0: Destin.
1: This system, Hurricane Isaias, is less than 60 miles out in the Gulf and tracking toward shore. Expected landfall about 9 p.m. Eastern. And where it will make landfall? Right in between Destin and Pensacola Beach, which is to the west. We have had mandatory evacuations at play for 2 days up and down the Gulf Coast. Emergency situations all around this entire area as these winds are raging.
0: Hurricane specialist Brian Norcross on the extreme wind warning associated with the storm.
2: The wording on this extreme wind warning is extremely dangerous and life-threatening situation underway right now.
0: Hurricane Simon is headed toward Mexico's Pacific coast and has strengthened into a Category 2. It's expected to become a major hurricane late tonight and strengthen further tomorrow. A religious group criticizing the planned live stream of the execution of Fort Hood shooter Nidal Hassan.
3: The National Association of Evangelicals has weighed in, condemning Secretary Hegseth's decision to carry out a public execution. President Walter Kim said live streaming execution by firing squads risks turning one of the state's most solemn responsibilities into a public spectacle by promoting a culture of death rather than upholding the dignity of every human being.
0: Fox's Jennifer Griffin in Washington. Hassan was convicted of killing 13 people and wounding 32 at the Fort Hood Army base in 2009. President Trump has asked the Supreme Court to revive his dismissed lawsuit against Hillary Clinton, accusing her of conspiring with former FBI Director James Comey and others to rig the 2016 election by linking his campaign with Russia. 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
11: Tom Lane's weather forecast on this Friday evening as temperatures are dropping overnight into the middle upper 50s, and we go into the weekend with temperatures by Saturday afternoon at 85 degrees and Sunday temperatures moving into the middle, even the upper 80s. Rain chances increasing next week. The weather is brought to you by Sonic and the best seats in the house, brought to you by the all-new $7 Big Deal Meal. I'm meteorologist Ron Roberts on Lubbock's official weather station, News Talk KFYU.
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to Mark Levin here. Our number, 877-381-3811, 877-381-3811. You know, I've been doing this for almost 25 years. And we've had great, loyal affiliates throughout. Hundreds of them. Hundreds of them. And the biggest time and most important time on the airwaves here is the lead up to and election day and night. And we've been doing that, as I said, for 2.5 decades. President Donald Trump has said to me often when I visit, I don't visit him that often, but he says to me often when I do, at his invitation, you don't realize how big your voice is, you don't realize how important you are. And we talk about the reach of radio and so forth. He's very, very kind about that. He says it almost every time. And it's true. That's not the way I look at myself. But I know that I spend an enormous amount of time preparing for this program, making sure as a national program that we cover these candidates all over the country. And we will spotlight some that are especially important, and even in some blue states where Republican has it shot. And our affiliates are very loyal about this because they understand that during these elections, midterms and presidential elections, we turn out the vote here. It's not just that I'm on a station, which is crucially important. It's the loyalty factor. You and I, we trust each other, and we've built this up for a long, long time. So it's one thing to cover elections, even at a local level, and to talk about them, and to have five people on at once talking over each other about them and that sort of thing. But it's another. It's quite another. When somebody with all this experience, and even before I was on radio, in presidential elections with President Reagan and so forth, or the Tea Party, or the Convention of States, all these movements, discusses elections right up to election night and including election night. And as you know, we are together and we have a big impact. You do on your friends and family and so forth. Those affiliates that are smart, those affiliates that carry this program, not out of charity,

0: Mexico's out of mutual desire to make a difference in this country, are the best of the affiliates. It's particularly so now because of all the competition that exists. When I started out, it was AM and FM radio. There was no podcasting. There was no live streaming. That was it. But now, there is podcasting. There is streaming. And I'm proud to say that this program is live streamed on, I can't even count how many platforms as a result of our affiliates who are encouraged to bring this to you, both on terrestrial radio and on the streaming process. And so you can get us on streaming, you can get us on iHeart, you can get us on Mark Levin app, you can get us on radio if they carry us live, on elections in particular, right here. We appreciate those affiliates who do that. It's very important. We build up to this day, to Election Day, over the course of months, 6-8 months. I have a unique perspective, having actually worked in presidential campaigns and having a very close association relationship with candidates as well as others. And I share that with you all. So election night is sort of our Super Bowl. Whether it's a general election or whether it is a midterm election. This midterm election is like no other. It's crucially important. I want to thank our affiliates. You know, on radio, we have coverage typically 6 in the morning till midnight. It's a wonderful day of coverage. We have our own little space, 3 hours a day, 6 to 9 p.m. Eastern time live. And I think that's very, very important. If we are going to win the midterms, it's important that we continue to use this platform to get the message out. This platform. Nobody gets voters out and the message out as well as we do. Nobody. I hear back from candidates. I hear back from affiliates. And I know that, as a matter of fact. I've heard it from the President of the United States. And you'll also notice that I do a solo act here. We have some guests from time to time on certain issues or if they're news-breaking guests. But I don't do this by committee. I'm not interested in 17 different opinions when the focus needs to be like a laser on the import of the election, on the issues, on the candidates, and turning out the vote. It's a distraction in many ways, as far as I'm concerned. So we want to thank our affiliates that carry this program in the midst of all this. And I'll continue to do this as long as I can. Again, we have other platforms in addition to terrestrial radio, which we love terrestrial radio. As a matter of fact, one of the reasons I remain on radio, because I don't need to do radio anymore. I simply don't. It's because I want this platform to remain relevant and strong. It's got challenges. We've had a number of new affiliates that have picked up the program in Las Vegas and Baltimore and elsewhere, and we want to thank them. We haven't lost a single affiliate, not one, in 3 years, 5 years, whatever it is, Mr. Producer. Not one. And that's because of you. That's because of you. We have a lot to cover, and we're going to get going in just a minute. We'll be right back.
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1: America, look around. 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And when you're near retirement...

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1: 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Calleja dreamed of being a police officer and fulfilled that dream by joining the NYPD in 1994. Now, he worked his way up to the rank of detective, and he answered the call after September 11th, serving at Ground Zero in the many months that followed. In 2022, sadly, he was diagnosed with multiple cancers tied to his heroic service. 5 months later, he sadly passed away. He is survived by his wife, Marilyn, and his two children. 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
0: On the other hand, if we're not wanted,

0: We'll just go away. Affiliate doesn't want us, we'll just go away. We'll find another affiliate, or we can go on another platform. It's okay. It's A-okay. All right. There's something here I want to discuss with you. It's not arcane. It's very, very important. And don't we have a guest today? Who do we have today? Rich, that's one for you. Representative Scott Perry. He's got a very tight race. We'd like to help him out. He's a very solid conservative. And I spoke to the speaker the other day. I said, give me six conservatives who need help. And that's what he did. Spoke to other people, the White House and so forth, but other candidates. So we're working on this, folks. And they're hoping we can really help them, and we're going to do everything we can. I can promise you that. Here is Marco Rubio, who's quite the superstar for the administration. You know, I look at Rubio, I look at DeSantis, I look at Cruz. You know, we got quite a bench. There are others, too. We got quite a bench, as far as I'm concerned, of traditional constitutional conservatives who have a broad background. Somebody told me the other day that J.D. has only served in public office for like 4 years. Is that right, Mr. Producer? The Senate 2 years, VP 2 years. It seems longer, doesn't it? But it is what it is. Here's Marco Rubio. This is important, and I'll explain in a moment. Cut five, go.
1: For decades now, both Republicans and Democrats have rejected the idea that the International Criminal Court has any power to prosecute American citizens, to prosecute military service members or political leaders, because America never joined the court. We don't need that court, and we don't want it. But now, globalist experts that are an ocean away, they don't care what you think. They want the International Criminal Court to do more, including the prosecution of American citizens and service members that are defending their country. They want to prosecute Border Patrol agents that are protecting our nation's borders. And they want to prosecute our elected leaders that are ensuring our national security. They want more power, and they want it at the expense of our sovereignty as a nation. And President Trump will never allow the International Criminal Court to prosecute Americans. And that's why today the United States is sanctioning the International Criminal Court. We will ban transactions with this rogue court, cutting off their resources and crippling their ability to operate against us. Because our message is clear. The United States and the American people are not subject to the jurisdiction of this fake ICC. Both parties agree on this. But only President Trump has the resolve to take the action needed to end this threat once and for all. Either the ICC will end its threats, or we will end the ICC. And we expect our allies, many of whom are part of the ICC and that rely on American service members for their defense, to rein in this rogue court. If they do not, the United States will continue its campaign to dismantle the ICC piece by piece until Americans are threatened no longer.
0: Very, very important. I mean, do you want to be prosecuted by an international criminal court? Judges appointed by God knows what? Most of them are very left-wing and include judges from countries that don't respect our kind of a due process and civil liberty system. Of course not. How about our soldiers? They can charge our soldiers, prosecute them, arrest them? Of course not. How about our president, the vice president, secretary of state, secretary of war, and so forth and so on? Of course not. And this has been Israel's position, too, when they tried to prosecute Benjamin Netanyahu. And this is what Mamdani relies on, because Mamdani doesn't believe in America. He doesn't believe in American sovereignty. And for those who use the word globalist, this is the proper use of the word globalist. Globalism is not international commerce. That's called international commerce. And yes, you all benefit from it. We all do. This is globalism, where you surrender your sovereignty to international organizations or to other countries.

0: countries. That should never be done. We have a constitutional construct, and that's the way it works. And that's the way it's supposed to work. And the liberal Democrats are going crazy over this because they're crazy. They're just damn crazy. Now, before I go on, I want to inform you of something, because it's the news continues to be updated and is breaking. Two Orthodox Jewish schools in Brooklyn, including the Yeshiva of Flatbush, were evacuated today after bomb threats. The NYPD told the Jewish News Service. Police found no threat, and five public schools in Jewish neighborhoods got similar threats on Tuesday. Jewish children deserve to learn without fear, they point out, of course. So now you have these threats, these terror threats about bombs in synagogues, and even if they aren't placed there, the whole idea is to make it very, very difficult, actually, for these yeshiva schools and other Jewish schools to function. Now, this is going on. It gets very little attention nationwide, gets very little mention on cable TV, on talk radio. This stuff is becoming dumbed down. It's becoming mainstreamed. And this is a big problem, a very big problem. And I don't know how this is going to end or what's going to be done about it, but it is completely out of control right now. And you should know, just as France has been burning Paris, just as there have been riots in the UK, Belgium is burning tonight. And I mean burning, building after building. And I am convinced that you're going to see this in our big cities sooner than later, if we don't get our hands around our own problems in this country. The ushering in of jihadi Islamists by the Democrat Party, by people like Chris Van Hollen, by people like Bernie Sanders, AOC, and the rest of them. I'll be right back.
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4: Hi again, everyone. This is today's Dallas Cowboys Report. I'm Brad Sham. The Cowboys looked like a tired football team last night, showing the effects of playing three games in 12 days. They made mistakes they don't usually make, like turnovers and drop passes, and the defense could never get Tampa Bay off the field on third down. The result was the Bucs' 24-16 upset win over the Cowboys, who now have the weekend off, and safety Malik Hooker thinks they need to put that time to good use.
5: And just kind of, you know, make sure everybody's just staying tight, man. It's still early on in the season. Obviously, we're not where we want to be, but still a lot of ball left, man. We just got to start, you know, like I said, tying together and just

0: really dialing in on what our simple mistakes are that are having us beat ourselves throughout the game.
1: Hooker's right. The Cowboys lost a winnable game and now have to monitor injuries to Tyler Guyton and CeeDee Lamb, among others. That's today's Cowboys Report. I'm Brad Sham.
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4: Friday night, really nice and mild as temperatures will drop overnight tonight into the middle upper 50s. By Saturday morning. Saturday temperatures in the mid-80s. I'm meteorologist Rod Arbery on Lubbock's official weather station, News Talk KFYU.
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6: 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If Israel's attacked, would you support providing defensive weapons? Didn't get into all the rest of this stuff. It's because he doesn't want to be as specific in his response. And, of course, his answer is nothing. To give them nothing. Zero. Go ahead.
5: Child care, things that he would vote to defund. So it's just inconsistent to me to be running for Senate from Michigan when you're more focused on what's happening to a foreign government than you are focused on what's happening to folks right here in Michigan. It's just not serious.
7: If there was attack, would you provide defensive weapons for Israel?
5: I don't want our tax dollars buying weapons for other countries. I don't know what's so hard about that.
7: That's a no.
8: I'll answer the question. Absolutely. He won't. He will not. Matter of fact, okay. He would not even not. Support
5: I don't want to support
8: dome.
5: A foreign government.
8: He wouldn't even support
5: to have our
8: the
5: weapons.
8: Iron Dome.
6: It's a foreign government. It's a foreign government. That's right. He doesn't like foreign governments. Terrorists and terror groups. That's what he prefers. We have bases in every single Arab country in the Middle East. I've talked about this before. We have no bases whatsoever in Israel. And those bases cost us billions and billions of dollars every year. And you don't hear, you know, lowlifes like Abdul El Sayed talking about it. You don't hear lowlifes like Chris Van Hollen talking about it, or any of the others who are communists and Islamists. No. And what technological information or technological cutting edge for military, for medical and so forth, we get an awful lot from Israel. Tell me, how much do we get from Saudi Arabia? How much do we get from Egypt? How much do we get from Syria? How much do we get from Turkey? That's not even, you know, Arab, but nonetheless. How much do we get from any Arab country? We get nothing. Nothing in return. Zero. Now, I'm wrong about that. We get people like Abdul El Sayed in return. Or Hassan Piker. We get that in return. Or Senk Fachlab. How do you say that in Arabic? Nonetheless, let's continue. Cut 10, go.
7: Who do you think is a bigger threat to the United States, Israel or Iran? You have 60 seconds.
5: And again, Rick, I'm just going to say that that's a ridiculous hypothetical. Because here's what's happening right now. Our ostensible ally in Israel.
6: Is that a very difficult answer? Who's a greater threat to the United States, Israel or Iran? You really have to be an Islamist aligned with terrorists, the terror regime in Iran, and so forth, to duck that question. You really have to be. Go ahead.
5: To go to war with Iran. We have watched as Iran has responded by bombing all kinds of countries in the Middle East and then choking off the world's energy supply. So this is a situation in which I don't think we should be a part I don't want to be pushed into war by Israel, and I don't want to be in a war with Iran. I want our money spent here to buy schools and healthcare and childcare here. I don't understand why that is so.
6: Gee, we never spend money on that at the federal and state level, do we? Trillions and trillions, over $40 trillion in debt. But he'll keep going to that. You see, we can walk and chew gum at the same time in this country. But he's made it clear where he stands. He stands with the jihadis. He stands with the terror regime that wants to build nuclear weapons and attack us with them. He stands with an ideology and individuals who exercise it, who've killed thousands of Americans and maimed thousands of Americans. That's who he is. Michigan has a very, very simple choice here. Go ahead.
5: Now, I've got a guy to my left over here who thinks that the best use of our money is to go fight wars abroad. What has that given us? It's part of the reason why he was in Congress. $12 trillion the national debt blew up because he's never seen a war he didn't want us fighting. So I don't consider an ally.
6: $12 trillion didn't blow up because of wars. It blew up because of Democrats and the big Inflation Reduction Act, which was a massive scheme to spend another $2.5 trillion that we didn't have. And they spent trillions more on COVID, and then they keep building in that increase in budget after budget after budget. Tens of trillions of dollars the Democrats added to the debt just in the Biden 4 years. Go ahead.
5: To wars we don't need to fight, and I don't want to be fighting wars we don't need to fight. I just think that makes
6: we don't need to fight wars. You know, let's stop here a second. I've been meaning to talk about it. You know, in the 1970s and early 80s, people worried about nuclear war. There was a nuclear freeze movement by the very same people who are now behind the climate change movement and, you know, the River to the Sea crowd and all the rest of it. They were worried about nuclear war. And so they pushed for a nuclear freeze. It was a nuclear freeze movement. And it was grassroots, of course, I'm sure backed by the old Soviet Union and so forth, but it was an enormous amount of money behind it. And everybody feared a nuclear war. Apparently, nobody fears a nuclear war today, especially when you have suicide bombers and Islamist radicals who are desperately trying to get over the finish line with nuclear weapons. That's not a problem anymore. Then we had the concern about what if there was nuclear war. ABC News, I remember, did a big documentary, I think it was in 1983. Reagan was disgusted with it. He said it was undermining his negotiations with the Soviets and so forth and so on. And they talked about, you know, dark clouds and acid rain and the nuclear fallout and so forth and so on. Nobody even talks about this anymore when it comes to Iran. Nobody cares anymore. Nobody. Except you and me. So the same radical left-wing element and this slime ball going on and on. I don't want to be in wars. I don't want to be in wars. I don't want to be in wars. Because he is rooting for Iran against our troops. And it's because he wants Iran to have nuclear weapons. Remember when Tucker Carlson said the same thing? They want Iran to have nuclear weapons. It's insane. Go ahead.
7: I'll ask one last time, Israel or Iran?
5: That's, a ridiculous question. I think both of them have proven dangerous in their own way. One, at risk of attack.
6: Okay,
5: one,
6: so dangerous. Even the moderator is fed up with him, rambling on like a moron, like a jihadi. Mike Rogers during the debate, cut 11, go.
9: He has taken money from groups associated and support the Muslim Brotherhood. He has taken money from individuals on his campaign who openly support Hamas, Hezbollah, Al-Qaeda. He's taken money from the George Soros family. What we found out is that this thing goes way back. Apparently they paid for his education in Colombia. Now they're paying for his campaign. By the way, that's a billionaire, so, last I checked.
7: What degree did I get at Columbia? Time, I'm going to give you a 30-second rebuttal.
10: What degree did I get at Columbia?
9: I get interviewed
10: anyway,
9: by him,
5: as a doctor,
9: by you.
5: As a doctor, I understand exactly what's happening.
9: Not a physician.
6: Actually, you're not a doctor. You're a fraud. You've never been a doctor. Pull back a little bit, Rich, where he starts speaking. Go ahead.
9: position.
5: He says, I like to say the same thing. He's done the same thing over and over and over again. You know what that is? Vote to keep your prescription drug prices high. 19
9: That's
5: times. $1 million alone from Big Pharma. Another $1 million from the health insurance corporations. Of course, he is touting their talking points. This is a guy who has not been serious about providing people health care his entire career. What he has been serious about.
6: All right, thank you. He's off subject, and he goes on and on and on. And I want to go to this because it's very interesting. This discussion at the Constipated News Network, CNN. Peter Meisher, Noah Rothman, who's sharp as can be over at National Review, on CNN yesterday. The entire panel at CNN was appalled. Appalled by El Sayed. Appalled by him. Cut 12, go.
11: When he was asked, who's the greater danger to America, Israel or Iran? Three times he was asked that. He refused to answer. Afterwards, he said that's a dumb question. And he was right. It is a dumb question because the answer is so painfully easy. But he couldn't say that. He criticized Mike Rogers for asking him to condemn Hamas, Hezbollah, Al-Qaeda, saying they're scary words. But he hasn't condemned them. And they are scary words because they've killed hundreds of thousands of innocents, including 3,000 Americans, 3 miles south of here. So at a certain point, it goes from either this is political malpractice at the best, or he can't or he won't because of something deeper, and that is far more troubling. And I don't get it because I don't want to get it because it really is dark.
12: I do. I get it. It's hard not to at this point. I mean, the associations are clear. Yes, Muslim Brotherhood, he said it a million times, but has the advantage of being correct. The man has surrounded himself, including high-profile family members, with individuals who have ties to CARE, which is aligned, which has been implicated in terrorism financing scandals. Can't condemn the attack on the synagogue without condemning Israel in the same voice, can't celebrate the death of the Ayatollah Khomeini, who killed Americans, and so on and so forth. Eventually, you have to confront the evidence of your own eyes.
6: Mm-hmm. I just can't believe the good people of Michigan aren't going to turn out Hamas and defeat this guy. It shouldn't be by 1 or 2 or 3 points. It should be overwhelming. I'll be right back.
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5: 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And if you see a post-purchase survey, please be sure to mention that you heard about them on the Mark Levin Show. Oh, yes. Let's get back to business here. Okay. By the way, we have a couple of good guests tonight. Scott Perry, who's a solid conservative running in Pennsylvania. His district is tough every election. And he's one of the people mentioned by the speaker. We want to try and help him out. And we also have, for the first time, Azra Nomani, senior editor of investigations for Fox News Digital. She is unbelievable. Unbelievable. All that material you read about who's funding these riots, the violence, who's funding these Islamists and these Marxists and these front groups and all the rest. She is the main brain behind it all, and she was best friends with Daniel Pearl. So she's worth listening to. That'll be in the third hour, as a matter of fact. So I got a big show, a really big show for you. We only have 2 hours left. This show goes very fast, as far as I'm concerned. Too fast. All right, let's look here. Don't want that. Here's a question. Where is Tallarico? Now, Tallarico is the crackpot. He really is a crackpot, radical crackpot. Aren't most of these Democrats? He's running for the Senate in Texas. He's been absent for 13 days. Nobody's heard from him. Nobody. Over at Breitbart, Ken Paxton's campaign demands James Tallarico show proof of life. Yes, I agree. Show proof of life. Campaign for Texas Attorney General. It's not the campaign for Texas Attorney General. He is the Attorney General. But nonetheless, he asked his Democrat opponent for U.S. Senate to present proof of life following this long absence. Tallarico has been absent. They have 12 days. It's now 13 days, apparently due to a bout with flu. I don't believe that. After holding more than 100 public events and shaking tens of thousands of hands, he came down with the flu, but will be back on the campaign trail this weekend, said J.T. Ennis, a spokes idiot for the campaign. Tallarico revealed his flu diagnosis on September 30 to the United States Hispanic Business Council over a virtual meeting. It had originally been slated to attend in person. Now, I've had the flu. I've never had the flu for 2 weeks. Have you had the flu for 2 weeks, Ms. Producer? That sounds crazy. A flu for 2 weeks? I've had bronchitis that didn't go 2 weeks. I've had pneumonia. I had a torn, I don't even like thinking about it. It was so painful. 100% torn. Well, that was more than 2 weeks, I must confess. That was a long time. But I was only away from radio for 2 weeks. A 100% tear in my tendon. 100% where my knee and my thigh were detached completely. That wasn't fun. But I digress. Tallarico. Where's Waldo? Where's Tallarico? Hey, what up, Tallarico? What up? Well, James Tallarico has been absent from the campaign trail over 12 days, they write, as the Senate race heats up and so forth. You folks in Texas, you need to get out and vote. I have a feeling we're going to pull that one off. But we really need you to get out there and do your thing. You have your governor, the lieutenant governor, has become a...
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10: This is a Fox News alert. Close to landfall. I'm Lisa Lacerra. Category 3 Hurricane Isaias moving ashore in the Florida Panhandle. As hurricane force winds and heavy rains already impacting the Gulf, Fox Weather's Robert Ray is in Destin, Florida.
11: After landfall, that doesn't mean we're even remotely out of the woods here. As a matter of fact, the backside of these storms, when they come in, often are more furious than landfalls. And we are on what is called the dirty side, okay? The east side with that heavy whip. counter twist rolling in with all the rains and the winds, the ebb and flow of this hurricane. Not only that, after the landfall, this all moves into Alabama, north and panhandle into the state of Georgia. Tornadoes are in play, flash flooding.
10: Florida Governor Ron DeSantis.
12: We've got over 16,000 utility workers staged. As soon as the storm passes, they will go in with power restoration. We have National Guard, State Guard, all of our state agencies, as well as locals that are staged for search and rescue, should that be necessary.
10: Once Isaias comes ashore, it's expected to weaken and be downgraded to a tropical storm by tomorrow afternoon. Heavy rain forecast as it moves inland, with 4 to 8 inches or even more expected through the weekend from southern Alabama to southwestern Georgia. President Trump rallying in upstate Syracuse, New York, in support of Bruce Blakeman, who's running for governor.
13: With your vote just 25 days from now, New York is going to defeat radical left governor Kathy Hochul.
10: The president again telling the crowd to pretend that he is on the ballot. Authorities in the UAE say a Fly Dubai co-pilot who attacked a captain on a flight to Tel Aviv last month intended to crash the plane into Israel's main airport terminal, and says the Omani national aimed to cause maximum casualties and drew inspiration from the 9/11 attacks. 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
5: I'm Dan Loney with Your Money Now. President Trump struck a deal with Vladimir Putin to supply Russian diesel fuel to the U.S. and global markets. There will be an immediate influx of 300,000 tons of diesel, followed by 500,000 tons in November and 1 million tons immediately after that, according to a post by the president on the Truth Social platform. After pressure from German regulators, Tesla has changed the brand name for its full self-driving system to assisted driving in Europe. Germany's Federal Ministry of Transport called the full self-driving somewhat misleading, and that it doesn't take over the entire driving task. It's also being looked at in the U.S. for a variety of reasons. The markets finished the week on a high note. The Dow Industrial Average was up 423 points, ending the day at 51,654. The NASDAQ gained 172 points. S&P 500 added 46. West Texas crude down slightly at $91 a barrel, and that is Your Money Now.
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5: With Tom Lane's weather forecast on this Friday evening, as temperatures are dropping overnight into the middle upper 50s, and we go into the weekend with temperatures by Saturday afternoon at 85 degrees, and Sunday temperatures moving into the middle, even the upper 80s, rain chances increasing next week.
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5: Columbus Day celebration president was having today, ladies and gentlemen. Yes, something funny, I thought very funny, happened during this. Cut 14, go.
4: As you know, the radical left communists hate Columbus and they want to abolish Columbus Day. They're still trying very hard. You know this guy, I call him Muhammad Al-Fayyad. Some people call him Abdul. I call him Muhammad. Somebody said, why? I said, I don't know. I feel like it. But he wants to abolish Columbus Day. He wants the no reference to... Can you believe it? So we have people that... These lunatics that are running, they're all against Christopher Columbus. But I'll tell you what, we're going to be here almost 2.5 years. He's going to be so protected like nobody's ever been protected before, because they want to tear down the history and heritage that makes us who we are. Not only Columbus. I mean, we had a time when they wanted to rip down the statue of Abraham Lincoln. That was about the end. That was nice. Now we've hit pay dirt, you know?
5: Mm-hmm. Cut 15, go.
4: The New York City officials recently released a map showing ethnic communities in our nation's largest city, and their map includes Little Senegal, Little Guyana, Little Haiti, Little Yemen, but it does not include a place called Little Italy. An unthinkable omission for New York City. Think of that. So you have Yemen covered, Haiti covered, Guyana covered, Senegal covered. I think it's a disgrace. We are going to work on that immediately, or we're not going to be sending them. Well, we're not going to be sending them any of the billions and billions of dollars that they want to waste all the time. Those who hate our country want to see Italian-American community erased. They don't want to have an Italian-American community because you stand for something that's incredible.
5: Mm-hmm. It's true. I grew up with a lot of Italians, a lot of Irish, and great people, absolutely great people. More on Christopher Columbus, cut 13, go.
4: Christopher Columbus changed the future of humanity forever, and in this administration, we know that Christopher Columbus is, to us, he's a hero. He's a hero. I say proudly, somebody would say, oh, that's a terrible thing. You know, the fake news, look at all of them back there. They'll say... But I feel that I, with some of the people in this room, we resurrected Christopher Columbus. Christopher Columbus.
5: Yep. Yeah.
4: I mean, you couldn't even say his name. If you said his name, they'd start writing stories about you like you're some kind of an evil. Now we're very proud, and we have a statue of Christopher Columbus in front of one of the most important buildings in Washington, the Executive Office Building right across the street, the Eisenhower Building. And everyone loves it.
5: Mm-hmm. It's amazing how they destroy all the historical figures that did so much for the country. They're just not as perfect, you see, as Bernie Sanders. Or Mao. Or Lenin. Or Castro and so forth. Yeah. They're just not. By the way, I should comment now. There is a very significant hurricane on the way. It is a Cat 3 right now, and it might be climbing. The current course is, unfortunately, the Gulf of America, the west coast of Florida, and also it's going to penetrate the interior of not just Florida, but it's going to hit Alabama, perhaps parts of Georgia, and then from there may be weakened, but it may not be weakened as much as we hope. It's going to work its way up the east a bit. I don't know where on the east. They're not sure where on the east. But this is going to be significant. And it's unfortunate because today's October 9th. It's always considered November 1st to be the last of the hurricane season. I thought we were going to slide by this year without any. And here we are, really just a couple weeks away from November 1st. And I know this is going to sound weird, but you never know what's going to happen, which is why if you really want to vote, you vote early. You just never know. For the rest of the country, I'm pointing this out. Now, as for those who are watching this, whether you're watching it on the internet or on television, you're hearing about it in local radio and so forth, this is why we do what we do here. The second biggest show in America. And if something's going on in a locality that needs, I think, focused attention, I am there. You know, they have people local and regional on the stations all day. This show is different. And so if something significant is going on, we just don't go by some script. We don't paint by the numbers. We talk about it. And this involves a lot of our fellow citizens, millions of them. Here's Ron DeSantis a little earlier today, about 3-4 p.m. from Tallahassee. Cut 17, go.
3: Folks who are in the path of this storm should know that this is not just going to be a random tropical system. It's going to be a strong hurricane, and it's going to potentially do a lot of damage. If you look at the most recent track from the National Hurricane Center, they have shifted the expected landfall east of Escambia County. Higher and higher probabilities that it's going to make landfall tonight at about 11 p.m. somewhere in the Santa Rosa, Okaloosa County area, maybe somewhere kind of right on that border. It could shift a little, but it's getting close enough to where there's more and more confidence as this thing's going.
5: He is a tremendous leader. You know, everybody wants to be president, but there's very few that have actually been governor or an executive in the private sector. Reagan was a governor, and he was a spectacular governor. He was a spectacular president. But I have to say, Ron DeSantis is the greatest governor in our lifetimes, and I will tell you that probably one of the greatest governors of all time. All time. He is a rock rib conservative. And, of course, he's attacked by the woke right neo-fascist isolationists who have done absolutely nothing for the country, will do nothing for the country, except perhaps elect the Marxist Islamists. But they hate him. They hate Ted Cruz because these are very, very solid conservatives who may give, you never know, J.D. a run for his money. They may not. They may not even run. Who knows? You know, to just start blasting away at these guys because you have a favorite candidate, that's really, you know, that's really crackpottery, if you will. Let's go to cut 18, DeSantis, go.
3: And then you're going to have tornadoes spun off in some of these areas. And that you could have tornadic activity in Tallahassee and very far away from the actual eye of the storm. So what I would tell Floridians is, obviously, if you're in the pathway, make sure that you finish your preparations. There's going to be impacts from this far, far outside the National Hurricane Center's cone, particularly when you're talking about some of the tornadoes that will happen. And then what's going to happen as the eye of the storm moves north into Alabama, you're going to end up having some of these trailing bands that are going to be pretty nasty. And they're going to stretch really pretty much the entire part of northern Florida. It's going to be nasty throughout the early morning hours of Saturday and even into, I think, Saturday afternoon.
5: And our friends in Alabama, you better keep your eyes wide open, too. Unfortunately, there were several tornado alleys there, several of them. And of one not too far from Huntsville, Alabama, but there's others as well. And they are as deadly as anything. In fact, they're the most deadly natural disaster you can have. There is no getting away from them. There's really no facility that can stop them. And they can move, make a hard left, make a hard right. You never know what the hell's going to happen with them. And everything in its path. Trees are thrown around. Trucks are thrown around. Homes are thrown around. People are thrown around. But There's flying debris everywhere. Those tornadoes are a disaster. We'll be right back.
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0: For nearly 3,000 years, Homer's epic poem, the Iliad, has shaped the literary and moral imagination of the West. 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
0: Ron DeSantis, this touched my heart. Cut 19, go.
4: My message to people with pets is you better treat them properly. And if you don't, if you abuse one of these pets, if you leave them in the path of a hurricane, you will be held accountable. And that trooper was saved by one of our highway patrol, probably would have ended up drowning with the way the water was rising in advance of that storm a couple years ago. And it's just not the way you conduct yourself. We have pet-friendly shelters. 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Do not leave a dog in your house if you're in an apartment or condo, if you're in an evacuation zone and you're evacuating. They need you, and you have a responsibility to take care of them. So we've done a lot on animal cruelty. We've done a lot with supporting police canines, obviously with troopers.

0: law for this, but that was, I think, a low point in terms of that particular storm. There was a lot of high points because you saw a lot of great heroism. You saw a lot of great first responders. You saw rapid response. But seeing that was very demoralizing, that you would tie a dog up on the side of the freeway and then just let them there in the path of a potentially Category 5. It was a Category 5 at the time when it was in the Gulf. It hit less than that, but still, it was a major, major situation. And I just thought it was unconscionable that that guy did that.
1: Don't you really like him, Rich? I mean, this guy, DeSantis, he is good. And yes, he's a friend of ours, friend of the family, as is his wife. And I'll tell you, the first time I met him, my stepson David had known him. He worked on the Hill. My wife had known him somewhat. Was at a hearing, a House hearing. He was the chairman of the subcommittee. And he had introduced a bill. He was the one to move the American embassy from Tel Aviv to Jerusalem. That was a bill that was sponsored by the main principal sponsor, was Ron DeSantis. And then, of course, the president came in and got behind it and moved it on his own. But that was a DeSantis position back then. And having watched that, because my family asked me to come and watch it and watch the hearing, and he did a superb job. And then when he decided to run for governor, of course, we endorsed him on this program and actually went down to Florida, and I campaigned for him. And we had massive crowds that we helped pull together. And of course, the rest is history. The president got behind him. That was important, too. Now, at that time when he ran for governor, you know, Florida was very much a sort of a purplish state, or maybe slightly reddish state. I believe the Democrats outnumbered Republicans in registration, but there were still, you know, moderate Democrats, and there still are in Florida, a southeastern state. But ladies and gentlemen, the Republicans outnumber the Democrats here now by well over a million. It could be 1.2, it could be 1.8. I don't know what it is. I'd have to Google it. But he completely changed the state, completely, into a Republican stronghold. I mean, that's doing a lot. And now there is a ballot measure to amend the Constitution of Florida to put in place property tax exemptions on primary properties up to a certain amount, and if you earn a certain amount of money. He wanted to do it across the board, but the Rhino Speaker of the House, who became, I think, the ambassador to Brazil, Perez was his name, or is his name, he fought him on that. And DeSantis wanted to have it just across the board, not get into this income category stuff and all this class warfare stuff. But then he signed it because he said, I got what I could. But it was his idea to do it. And so there are people in Florida where there's no income tax who will be paying no property tax. Now, you'll never see that in New York. You'll never see that in California. You'll never see that anywhere, really. And why did he do that? Well, he made it clear on this program. Because you have people who pay off their mortgages. They live in a home for 30 years or 20 years, whatever it is. And they think they're free and clear, but they're not. Because when they bought their house, property taxes were, you know, affordable, relatively low. But then you have these counties in Florida, including Republican counties like Martin County, where I live, that jack up these property taxes. And they just think it's a freebie. And, of course, all these counties, they play a game. You know, millage is the word that they use for the amount of money that they collect per acre or a fractional acre. And so what they do is they'll say, we lowered your taxes. That is, they lowered the millage. But then when they came around and they assessed the value of your property, they significantly increased it. You ever have that happen, Mr. Producer? Everybody has. So they increase the value of property. They say they're lowering your taxes by lowering the millage. That's not our fault. And so DeSantis said, you know, enough of this. Enough of this. We have massive surpluses in Florida. He's paid down the debt in Florida since the beginning of Florida's estate by 50%. Can you imagine that? Now, if you're a liberal or a liberal Republican or a moderate Republican or rhino, you will have spent all this money, right? Yeah, we're going to spend it and put your name on bridges. Just spend the hell. That's not what he's done. That's not what he's done. And so, there will be people in Florida who pay no income tax and no property tax on their home. And if he had had his way, it would have been no income tax and no property tax on anybody's home. But where is he going to get the money? Well, he made that clear on this show, too. This is a tourism state, among other things. And he says the revenue that we get from that and from corporate taxes and corporate property taxes, again, this only applied to residential because of the significant growth we've had in the state, there is revenue. So, you know, the counties fought it, Republican counties, Democrat counties, the teachers' unions fought it, everybody who's on the dole, they fought it, and they got to the speaker. Again, I think his name was Perez or is Perez, but he's not speaker anymore. I think he's off to Brazil. And they changed the amendment, the ballot initiative. But whatever it is, I'll be voting for it. All right. Thought you'd be interested in knowing. I'll be right back.

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2: Hi again, everyone. This is today's Dallas Cowboys Report. I'm Brad Sham. The Cowboys looked like a tired football team last night, showing the effects of playing 3 games in 12 days. They made mistakes they don't usually make, like turnovers and drop passes, and the defense could never get Tampa Bay off the field on third down. The result was the Bucs 24-16 upset win over the Cowboys, who now have the weekend off, and safety Malik Hooker thinks they need to put that time to good use.
3: And just kind of, you know, make sure everybody's just staying tight, man. It's still early on in the season. Obviously, we're not where we want to be, but still a lot of ball left, man. We just got to start, you know, like I said, tying together and just really dialing in on what our simple mistakes are that are having us beat ourselves throughout the game.
2: Hooker's right. The Cowboys lost a winnable game and now have to monitor injuries to Tyler Guyton and CeeDee Lamb, among others. That's today's Cowboys Report. I'm Brad Sham.
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6: Friday night, really nice and mild as temperatures will drop overnight tonight into the middle upper 50s. By Saturday morning. Saturday temperatures in the mid-80s. I'm meteorologist Rod Roberts on Lubbock's official weather station, news.kfyu.
7: 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Don't wait until it's too late, folks. Get the book. We all need to stand united, and we all need to stand firm together. Oh, yes, we can do that. We have a very important guest in hour three. Scott Perry probably fell off the side of the earth. What'll happen is he'll call, oh, we missed it or something. I know, but we've got a lot of candidates we want to help. So if you miss the opening, it's very tough to redo it. It's not the first time, you know. People get busy, I get it. Or there's a problem with a cell or something, who knows. But the show must go on, and that's just the way it goes. We have a very fascinating guest in hour three, Asra Nomani, senior editor of investigations at Fox News Digital, author of The Woke Army, and she's the one who digs up all this information, follows the money, who's involved, this billionaire in communist China who Bernie Sanders never condemns. Have you noticed that? And others who are involved in the money flow, communist China generally, Qatar and so forth, and what's going on in Europe. We're going to talk about that and who's behind that. The communists are behind that, just so you know. And they're behind it here, too. And, of course, the River to the Sea crowd is more than happy to accommodate. Oh, yeah. So we will have her right at the top of the hour at 8, because I want us to really get into this and spend some time on it. And she's very, very good, and we're lucky to get her. She's in great demand working on the, you know, on discovering these things. There's only a few people who are really good at this. She's one of them. Peter Schweitzer is fantastic. Whenever he has a story or a publication, we break it here and on my Fox show. So we're very, very honored by that as well. He's very, very good at it, and she is as well. So you'll find, you'll see exactly what I'm talking about. All right. Ever hear of Senator John Ossoff? I mean Ossoff? Ever hear him? He is a trust fund baby. He got elected to the Senate from Georgia the first time around. He squeezed by. He's very cocky. He wants to run for president, and he's never done a damn thing in his life. It just amazes me. You have all these trust fund communists and socialists. All these supposed ACLU Islamists. Just frauds. What a joke. And so he's attacking Marco Rubio today. Now, he can't hold a finger to Marco Rubio. Cut six, go.
8: Here, Marco Rubio, supposedly dual-hatted as the Secretary of State and the National Security Advisor. He is personally responsible for the administration's foreign policy, national security policy, and diplomacy. And on Marco Rubio's watch, the world's on fire.
7: Now, listen, this is how a communist radical leftist speaks. So the world's on fire because of Marco Rubio on his watch. Actually, Russia invaded Ukraine on their watch. On their watch. Russia invaded Ukraine. Actually, Maduro was killing people and torturing people and so forth and so on their watch. Their watch. Actually, Hamas attacked Israel on their watch. On the Biden and Democrat Party's watch. Actually, Khomeini came to power in Iran on their watch under Carter and the Democrats. See what I mean, Mr. Producer? It's disgusting. Go ahead, John Ossoff, go.
8: Are hemorrhaging our munitions stockpile. The administration appears to be trying
7: let me ask you something, folks. If this were World War II, can you imagine what this bastard would be talking about? You know, we're hemorrhaging our missiles. We're hemorrhaging this. We're hemorrhaging. And he votes against our defense budget over and over and over again. This is like when they vote in order to drive up the price of gasoline. When they vote for open borders and there's more criminals. When they massively deficit spend like drunken Marxists, when all these things go on and so forth, and the consequences become a reality, it's like, well, look at this, the price of fuel. Look at this, the cost of food. Look at this. We're running out of munitions. You know that line about the arsonists complaining about the fire? Well, here you have it. It's exactly what this guy is. Go ahead.
8: Combat casualties to
7: shut up, you idiot. You schmo. Then we have somebody called Lisa Blunt from Delaware. What a Delaware, boys, what a Delaware. You know that song, Mr. Producer? No, you don't know that song. It's a whole song about different states, but I remember my dad would tell me, what the Delaware, boys? And because Delaware is a border state with the great state of Pennsylvania. Here she goes. She's with John Berman at the Constipated News Network. Cut eight, go.
9: Secretary of Defense Pete Hegseth announced
7: Secretary of War, mental midget.
9: The execution of the man who carried out the Fort Hood massacre in 2009 would be live streamed. That they were going to live stream that execution, which will take place by firing squad. What's your reaction to that?
7: Well, my reaction is you said it two times with with emphasis, so I guess you oppose it. Oh, what's her reaction? Go ahead.
10: Oh, I think that it is one of the reasons why voters here are turned off by this administration. The chaos that we're seeing, whether it is...
7: How is this chaos? You may not support it, but how is that chaos? They opposed the death penalty, period. This bastard murdered. What was it, like 19 service personnel? Something like that? In cold blood. And I believe he was a psychologist for the military. So you won't hear a word about that. You won't hear a word about that. Go ahead.
10: What we just saw in New York with the shooting, and, you know, even Mike Rogers yesterday during the debate, when asked about Minneapolis, he said that probably wasn't handled well. Probably, you know, even the thought of doing
7: something. Now, this is interesting to me. We don't know if it was handled well or not. But it doesn't matter. Because her view is destroy ICE, eliminate ICE. Not a word about how illegal aliens kill American citizens, rape American citizens. Not a word. Not a word about God knows how many are still missing, despite the best efforts to find unaccompanied children under the Biden regime, or all the women who were sold into sex slavery under the Biden regime. Oh, they so care about people, don't they? You see, open borders has killed more people, resulted in the rape of more people, resulted in the missing of unaccompanied minors more, and so forth and so on, under the Democrats, under Biden. But there they are, crocodile tears, rubbing their hands. Go ahead.
10: Inhumane is characteristic of what this administration has done.
7: Just so sick. Now, what's my opinion? Should it be streamed? You want to know the truth, Mr. Producer? I don't care. Just kill him. He had his due process. He's been sitting there. He's lived a lot longer than he should have under the circumstances. I don't care. If you don't want to watch it, don't watch it. If you do want to watch it, watch it. I just don't care. I'll be right back.
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4: 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What took you so long? Oh, yeah. That's what we believe. All right. Let's see here. Bear with me. That's good. All right. I'm trying, Mr. Producer. Let's see here. Bear with me. All right. I got it. I got it, as we like to say. Any of you ever heard of Chris Van Hollen? Chris Van Hollen is a shameless, disgusting disgrace. He's a Democrat from Maryland, so he figures he has nothing to worry about. He can't lose. And he and so many of these others, Chris Coons from Delaware, Chris Murphy from Connecticut, and many others, they're all in. Not just with the Islamists, but with Islamists, with groups that have ties to terror. Did you ever think you'd live to see the day that the Democrat Party would be this bad? And so they wrote over, right over one of our favorite sites, Washington Free Beacon, presidential hopeful Van Hollen headlines notorious Arab World Gala with group that issued most wanted list of Jewish Americans. Van Hollen's decision to keynote Dawn's Gala is a slap in the face to his Jewish constituents and Jewish communities nationwide, watchdog groups tell the Free Beacon. It should be a slap in the face to everybody. These terror groups don't say, you know what, we're going to take down these buildings only if it's Jewish and only if there's Jews in there. Do they do that? No, they don't do that. The great Adam Credo is a great, great reporter there. He says Van Hollen, who's actively considering a 2028 presidential run, was the keynote speaker this week at a gala hosted by the virulently anti-Israel organization Democracy for the Arab World. Now, oh, that's funny. Democracy for the Arab World, like where? Where? Which notoriously targeted prominent Jewish Americans affiliated with the American-Israel Political Action Committee, AIPAC, by slapping their names and faces on a deck of playing cards, a la the famous U.S. hit list on Iraqi leaders like Saddam Hussein. The Monday evening gala featured a rogues gallery of anti-Semites and Israel haters. And by the way, they're all American haters, too, you understand. Including the United Nations Special Representative, I guess, Francesca Albanese, the Council on American Islamic Relations Executive Director, Niwad Awad. This guy is an American-hating, Jew-hating, Christian-hating bastard. And CARE has ties to Hamas, which is the Muslim Brotherhood. Capiche? And Niwad Awad, he said he was happy to see Hamas's October 7th terror spree just weeks after the attack. Yeah, well, it should happen to your wife and your daughters, you pig. Other featured guests include radical D.C. restaurateur. Is that anus? A-N-A-S. I think it's pronounced anus. Anus Anish

0: Dalal, owner of the far-left hangout, Busboys and Poets. Former Dawn executive director, Sarah Lee Whitson, who bizarrely griped during the COVID pandemic that Israelis were not sufficiently suffering, saying the nation was missing 8 tablespoons of blood. And before that crowd, Van Hollen cemented his anti-Israel bona fides by delivering a keynote address. Though no video has been publicly posted and the senator's office did not respond to the Washington Free Beacon inquiry about the content of his remarks. If somebody has a video, like a phone video or something like that, would you please post it? Van Hollen's office also would not address Dawn's infamous 2025 deck of playing cards, which listed the identity of more than 50 AIPAC leaders, fueling significant concerns about their safety in rising anti-Semitic violence across the United States, fueled in part by claims the pro-Israel lobbying group manipulated. Van Hollen, I'm going to make him infamous. Now, I want to add something here about the New York Slimes and their hit job on my stepson, David, who's getting married over the weekend. You don't think they've endangered him with the kind of reporting they've put out there? Basically trying to paint him as Israel first and America second, doing Israel's bidding and not America's bidding? President of the United States knows full well what that office is doing, what the ambassador, the great ambassador Huckabee is doing about the American-Israeli relationship, just because the New York Slimes doesn't support it or the others. And so the New York Times has basically, I don't even want to say, but there are things that are going to go on. I want to confront this.
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0: It's 9 o'clock under God.
10: This is a Fox News alert. It's made landfall. I'm Lee Silicera. Hurricane Isaias downgraded to a Category 2 as it makes landfall near Destin, Florida. Maximum sustained winds now at 105 miles per hour. Fox Weather's Robert Ray is in Destin.
11: And this is going to go crazy again with the winds and likely more outer bands with those rain-filled pockets that move in. On top of that, we have got storm surge that is continuing to come in off of the Gulf here on the beach in Destin.
10: Florida Senator Rick Scott says people need to stay put and wait out the storm.
12: 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We got search and rescue. People are going to be coming in tomorrow, but you have got to be safe.
10: 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A hurricane warning in place from Ocean Springs, Mississippi to the western Florida panhandle. President Trump says Russia has agreed to release hundreds of thousands of tons of diesel, reversing years of a U.S. policy designed to sanction and cut off Russian oil revenues. Ukraine's President Volodymyr Zelensky Zelensky said the deal is a weak decision and negotiators are being used as a smokescreen. The president campaigning in upstate New York in support of Bruce Blakeman, who's running for governor.
13: In this election, I'm asking you to do me a favor. Just pretend I'm on the ballot. Here's the story. When I'm on the ballot, we win everything. When I'm not on the ballot, 48% of you don't vote.
10: The president told the crowd Governor Kathy Hochul and Democrats turned New York into an embarrassment of high costs, high crime, and massive corruption. The president and vice president expressing doubts about the Pentagon's plan to live stream the Fort Hood shooter Nadal Hassan's execution after the Pentagon confirmed it yesterday. 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
27: The top lanes weather forecast on this Friday evening as temperatures are dropping overnight into the middle upper 50s, and we go into the weekend with temperatures by Saturday afternoon at 85 degrees and Sunday temperatures moving into the middle, even the upper 80s. Rain chances increasing next week. The weather is brought to you by Sonic and the best seats in the house. 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I'm meteorologist Ron Everett to Lubbock's official weather station, News Talk KFYO.
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0: Hello, America. 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Our number, 877-381-3811, 877-381-3811. Hold on 1 second, America. I am doing something. I will be with you. All right, there we are. Sorry, folks. I want to welcome Azra Nomani, who's the senior editor of investigations at Fox News Digital, which I think is under my buddy Tommy. And I've been reading what you write, and it's really so incredibly well-researched, Azra. And welcome to the program. Could you tell the audience a little bit about yourself?
3: Oh, yeah. I've learned from the best, Mark. You have set the standard for how to understand what's happening right in front of our eyes. And, you know, I have the luxury of being a journalist for several decades now. I worked at the Wall Street Journal as a cub reporter. I worked there for 15 years. And there in Washington, D.C., I learned how to follow the money. And seen a protest or two, you know, wandering the halls of Congress. Yeah. And I've seen the machine. You know, that's what's so important. And that's what you bring always, Mark, to your understanding and your analysis is you always go. There's that metaphor people use sometimes of an iceberg. And we know when we're listening to you, you're always going to go below the iceberg. We're always going
0: to
3: go.
0: And well, I should have been talking to you a long time ago. You're great.
3: Well, you have been. And, you know, we have conversations when we don't even know it because our work really mirrors each other. I'm really good friends with Zuthi Jasser, who you have on the program oftentimes.
0: Yeah.
3: And for me, what happened is that I worked at the Wall Street Journal. I was covering corporate America and airline crashes, and then 9/11 happened. And I went, like a lot of journalists, to Pakistan. There I was reporting and had the life-changing experience of trying to find my friend Danny Pearl when he was kidnapped. Yeah. So, Mark, that's what was my aha moment. It was January 23rd, 2002. And in that trenches that we were in there trying to find Danny, I learned how to do network analysis. You know, we were trying to find the network that had kidnapped Danny. We couldn't find them. They were these militants from these Pakistani jihadi groups that have emerged over these decades that you know too well, Alphabet Soup of Harkat-ul-Mujahideen, Hizbut Tahrir. We couldn't find Danny, couldn't save Danny, but I came back to America just really committed to trying to understand the threats that we face. And so for the last 2.5 decades, I've been reporting on the Islamist groups that you know too well, and of course, now the far leftist groups that are working with them, and literally wrote the book called Woke Army on the Red-Green Alliance that's undermining America's freedom. And so, yes, I love Tommy and Porter at Fox News Digital, and I came over there last December and have just been so happy to be able to write for a place that wants all these details, you know, below the iceberg, and that's what brings us to talk today about these protests that we're seeing in France.
0: Well, it's fantastic, and you're working for great people, and they have absolute, they're very excited about your work and so thrilled with you. And so what is going on in France? I'm sensing the communists are kind of pushing this with the Islamists and then pushing people to the students. And what is going on there?
3: Yeah, so the template is a very simple one that people have seen many times over, where there are ideologues who send foot soldiers into the streets to sow chaos and discord. for their ideological agenda. And so America has seen this over this past decade, first with Black Lives Matter, and then it pivoted to these anti-ICE protests today, and you're supporting Maduro the next day from Venezuela, or you're supporting Cuba. And so, as you've described all too well, with the ideologues, they just find the issue of the day and pivot to it. So in France, what we're witnessing is the red of the communist organizations working with the far-left socialist and communist labor unions and student groups to sow this new chapter of discord in France for their political purpose. To write this story that we have high up on our FoxNews.com page that all your listeners can see it very quickly, I created a database. I love data, and I created a spreadsheet. I'm looking at it right now. And Mark, the first names are the communist, socialist, and Trotskyist groups that are on the streets of France. And I found 50 groups that are coordinating, financing, and amplifying the protests. And the story is that only 15 of them, so only a third of them, are actually student groups and youth groups. And in the mix, you know, just pushing the kids as the sort of image and poster boy and poster girl of the protest are the adults that are ideologues. And among them also, Mark, so important to the themes that you've, you know, educated so many people about is the Islamist groups. There are two in particular, and they are the ones that are pushing the anti-Israel agenda in France. One is the Muslim Students of France, and another one is affiliated with the, a group called Urgence Palestine, Palestine Emergency. And you see this convergence of issues in order to put the West, Israel, freedoms, and democracy as we know it in their target.
0: The French government is so weak. Macron is so weak. They're having a lot of difficulty dealing with this, aren't they?
3: Yeah, you know, that is what's so interesting and I think probably surprising to some people, because especially for Americans, they may think, isn't France left enough? You know, isn't even Macron left enough for these folks? Like, what do they want? And to know and to recognize that even Macron is in their target is to understand that no liberal government even, or you know, centrist government is ever left enough for them. These are folks who study Mao, Marx, Lenin, and they have in their rhetoric, as you know all too well, the idea of anti-imperialism, anti-colonialism. And so Macron, unfortunately, has not been able to either expose them to win in the court of public opinion or stop them on the streets. And you might have seen that they are spreading to Belgium. And what's important, too, another aspect of this that we write about in our story that everyone can find on FoxNews.com is that the protests are being amplified here in the United States by nonprofits that are funded by this tech tycoon named Neville Roy Singham, living in Shanghai.
0: Oh, that guy has his hands in everything. Yeah.
3: Yeah. Yeah. And Mark, I know that, you know, you would wonder, like, wow, okay, how do you have your hands in on the streets of Paris now? But what they do, as you know too well, propaganda spreads their message that the streets are overrun with ideologues that believe like them. A friend of mine has called it the myth of the marching millions. And so there's this organization called Breakthrough News, and they are putting forward the propaganda of those protests, you know, and amplifying it. And that organization was funded by Neville Roy Singham. He sits in Shanghai, as you've shared with your listeners. He has funded groups like Code Pink and the People's Forum. And how does it all connect to our chaos? Well, those organizations are out on the streets today to fight the ICE shooting that happened yesterday in New York City. And they're sending their foot soldiers now onto the streets of New York City. I just saw more announcements for the children's contingent and the mother's contingent and all these other groups that they're going to put forward so that our news media will be filled with images of their protests here in America.
0: So with this Singham guy, it's really communist China then, isn't it? That's behind so much of this. And you've talked about and written about in the past, and Qatar and some of these other countries that are really, like in Britain in particular, Qatar on so much of London.
3: Video of him literally standing at the Golden Tulip Hotel.

0: to your point that you just made, Al Jazeera and this outfit called AJ Plus is amplifying all of these street protests to, again, create this image that the West is falling apart. And as your listeners know all too well, they're funded by the government of Qatar.
1: Mm-hmm. Well, we're going to take a little break, and then we're going to come back. And you're fantastic. I'm talking to Azra Nomani. She's the senior editor of Investigations at Fox News Digital. And I forgot. I'm sorry. Woke Army is one of the best. It's more than a book. It's like a it's an encyclopedia, if you will. It's a fantastic source. And we'll be right back.
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3: The good, the bad, the ugly, and Mark Levin. 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
2: We're talking with Asra Nomani, the senior editor of investigations at Fox News Digital, author of Woke Army, which is really quite the book, more than a book, really. So, Asra, let's look more closely at our country here. Have these elements basically devoured the Democrat Party in many respects?
3: Yeah, this is such a great point that you make, which is that, you know, Mark, we have seen this devouring happen over about 15 years, clearly now. When I came back from Pakistan after the September 11th attack and poor Danny's murder, I saw, you know, that the Democratic Party was supporting issues of women's rights in our Muslim communities, for example. But then by 2008, Mark, what I witnessed is that the Islamists, like organizations that you've reported about, like Council on American Islamic Relations, they had now a front door to the White House, and I could see over the two terms the erosion of common sense related to, you know, how we were handling threats like the Islamic State and Al-Qaeda. They were refusing, remember, to say Islam of Islamic State. Mm-hmm. And so, you know, we have watched that. And then I saw, and that's when I really started reporting about the protest industry in 2016. I witnessed activists like this woman named Linda Sarsour emerge as proxies for Bernie Sanders and the Democratic Socialists of America. And that's when I had my aha moment on this point, Mark, because what I saw was the Muslim Islamist contingent in America using the Democratic Socialists of America as their entry point into the Democratic Party. And the rest is now history. Over the past decade, they have now elected then a mayor. They are, you know, having this very competitive race for a senator from Michigan. And they have changed the political conversation in the Democratic Party to the point where Israel has become anathema to so many people. The idea of standing up for Jewish citizens in America has even become, you know, a debate. And I, just like you, I've seen this happening over these 25 years, really, since the 9/11 attack. And you know, Mark, it's only going to get worse. They are getting stronger. And what have they done? They've taken a playbook out of our American democracy, created 501c3s, C4s, political action committees, and they have basically taken the template of political activation that most folks have done for the interest of the United States of America and now used it for their own ideological designs.
2: This is going to be quite daunting, isn't it, to squeeze this out of our society, especially when you have one party that's embracing them and promoting them, and you got a guy like Chris Van Hollen who just went to an event the other night, and they don't even have a tape of it or a transcript of the things he said, which must have been horrendous.
3: Yeah, you know, what has happened is that they have used this network, the Green of the Red Green Alliance, has basically used political contributions and votes to win the hearts and minds of Democratic politicians. It has happened from California to New York, and we can just see that this will increase. I mean, I've witnessed it, you know, with the transformation of even somebody like Ro Khanna, you know, on so many points where he now, you know, starts waffling on points that you would have thought a centrist Democrat could never go embrace this clear virtue signaling happening, like Ro Khanna's statements that were made some days ago related to Israel. And you know all too well what I have recognized, Mark, since the moment I first saw the murder video of Danny Pearl.
2: Oh, my God, yeah.
3: Yeah, their objective is the destruction of the state of Israel. Mm-hmm. Their hate for Jews is very clear. And that is why we have protests about student and education issues in France infused with the Palestinian flag and songs that romanticize the Bataclan attack. Tomorrow I'm going to be on the streets going into Washington, D.C. on similar protests.
2: I need to have you back, certainly more often. You're a very, very important voice, so you be safe and careful out there. You're just terrific. Azra, Normani, keep up the great work. God bless you, my friend.
3: Thank you so much, Mark.
2: Yeah, she's just fantastic. We'll be right back. For nearly 3,000 years, Homer's epic poem, The Iliad, has shaped the literary and moral imagination of the West. More than a story of war and legendary heroes, it's about honor, courage, leadership, friendship, sacrifice, and what it means to live a noble life. Achilles is the greatest warrior among the Greeks, but his greatest struggle is not only against the Trojans, it is against his own anger, pride, and grief. As he's transformed by loss, Homer asks what true greatness requires and whether strength alone is enough to make a man noble. 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
3: Friday night, really nice and mild as temperatures will drop overnight tonight into the middle upper 50s by Saturday morning. Saturday temperatures in the mid 80s. I'm meteorologist Rod Arberts on Lubbock's official weather station, News Talk KFYU.
4: Great, we will have her back more. She's willing to come on. I hope so. I think so. Just fantastic. All right. Looking. There it is, Mr. Producer. I found it. America, look around. The Fed just hiked rates again to fight inflation. And you can also see, look, here's the bottom line. The debt is crazy. You know, people like to blame Trump. No, no. Trump's only been in office a few years. This stuff is now built into the system. The Biden regime spent $2.5 trillion we didn't have. They lied about it being inflation reduction when it was all about climate change, another fraud and phony operation. And that stays in every budget as it proceeds. The Democrats do not allow significant cuts in the budget. They don't allow it. The president has done everything he can by executive order, and he's cut 250,000 jobs out of the bureaucracy. He's had tremendous help from Elon Musk and the Doge crowd. Remember how they came under attack, too? So this is what we're up against. And God forbid if they win the next election. You know, none of this screams stability, none of it. So if your retirement is mostly stocks and bonds and paper, well, you may be taking more risk than you think. And when you're near retirement, a sharp down draw, you know, the wrong time, that can make a real problem, significant damage to what you have. Now, I'm not saying panic. I'm talking about diversity with intention. A major publication calls the number one secret account that Americans, you know, use, smart money, is to hedge against instability. Now, it's precious metals. Gold and silver have a spectacular bull run over the past year. 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

0: 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All right, let's take a couple calls here. Slip them in. All right, Doyle, Oklahoma City, Oklahoma, the great KTOK. What a great station. I've been with them a long time. How are you, Doyle?
1: I'm great, sir. It's an honor. It really is. I mean, it's so cool. So cool.
0: Thank you. I appreciate it.
1: Yeah, man. You know, I think a lot of this is coming out of, it's sad to say, everything from Ivy League to all these colleges where these professors, they just feel like they have to be the smartest guy in the room.
0: You know? Or at least the smartest, Marxist or Islamist in the room.
1: Well, yeah, dude. I mean, that's what I'm saying. I mean, they go to these utopian ideas that have never worked. And they think that they can, like a Christian thinks he can find God, they think they can find utopia. And that's their religion. You know, the thing about it is, most of these people who come out of these Ivy Leagues it's not like they're really knowing how to do a lot of people.
0: Ideologues. They push their indoctrination on the younger people. They're ideologues. Most of them never worked in the real world. Most of them are associated with these radical left-wing groups. And they want to overthrow the country. That's what they want to do. And they've got these kids in the classroom. They or their parents are paying a fortune for them to learn nothing except how to hate this country and to be brainwashed about it. And I talk to people all the time, fairly conservative or religious families, and the kid comes out of college and says, I don't even recognize my kid. No, that's right, because you just had 2 years or 4 years of Marxist training or other types of training, and now look what you're dealing with.
1: Well, yeah, dude, and you got to understand, these guys party a lot, too. You know, they're like, I'm serious, dude.
0: But I like you. You're funny. Go ahead.
1: No, I mean, when they come out of college, they're like, it's like colleges, I think, and basically, it's just an opinion. Everybody has one, but it's like, it teaches people how to live outside of their family more than just doing tasks and being responsible. Okay, but they made it easier now where you just don't even have to, as long as you pay that crazy phenomenal tuition, you can do whatever the hell you want to. You don't even have to show up. You know, you can go in and throw a beer can, all right? And they go, oh, yeah, that's him. Yeah, okay, he did good today. whatever, if they keep up with it. But the things that they're saying and these
0: What do you do?
1: I had a healthcare business in Atlanta, Georgia. Well, Calhoun, Georgia, the spread to Atlanta.
0: Now you're in Oklahoma.
1: Yeah. Well, the thing about it is, dude, I mean, how can I put it? The business was successful, I had to move on. You know what I mean?
0: I mean, I think about it. All right, bro. I got to go, but you're terrific. Call again. I enjoyed your call very much. You know what I mean, dude? Mr. Producer? Yeah. I've had like once, I forget if it was my nephew or granny called me dude, and I looked and I said, don't call me dude. You're too young for that. If you're older and you're an adult, that's okay. You can call me. No. It's uncle or grandpop. That's it. You got to nip that in the bud, you know? But it's very funny. Very, very funny. All right, let me see here. Let me take another call. All right. By the way, ladies and gentlemen, I don't even know if I'm supposed to say this yet. We're playing around with a camera, right, Mr. Producer? And we're thinking about maybe we will have a video camera. Well, I know we have them because they Westwood One just acquired them. And you hook it on, to the computer, very basic stuff, nothing complicated. Gonna keep it raw, baby. And just like the first segment, where I do a monologue each hour or something like that. And by the way, I don't always, it's just if there's something to say. And so we're literally looking into that. You never know where that goes in terms of what to do with it. But we definitely are going to start, I think. But you get my point. The goal is to put together a clip of the first, 15, 20 minutes of the show, something like that. You know what that means, Mr. Producer? Do I have to wear a nice shirt or something? I wear a T-shirt and I wear shorts or a T-shirt and khakis. That's it. Or a sweatshirt. That's what I do. Nothing more, nothing less. Definitely nothing less. That wouldn't look good, would it? No, I don't think so. Let's go to Michael, Pittsburgh, on the iHeartRadio app. How are you, Michael? And I'm sorry, your Steelers are not looking so good. My Eagles. Boy, do they suck. Go ahead.
2: Pennsylvania could use some help.
0: Yeah, we sure could.
2: I just wanted to know, you led off the show talking, Marco Rubio, about the whole introduction and about the ICC and everything.
0: Yeah.
2: And just today, I got word that they handed off the Nobel Peace Prize to this Navi Pillay.
0: Oh, my God.
2: And this woman who was bringing charges through, the UN in the ICC, saying that Israel had, perpetrated genocide mm-hmm. and crimes against humanity against Gaza.
0: Mm-hmm.
2: And it's like they waited the mandatory, 48 hours from October 7th just so that they probably wouldn't come under criticism. And it just disgusts me. And I didn't know if you had heard about it or not.
0: No, I haven't. Every single institution's been conquered now. And Elie Wiesel's son, because his... Elie Wiesel got a Nobel Peace Prize. He said this has basically undermined everything and any respect that his family has ever had for that institution. I mean, they're now handing it out to people who really support the elimination of the Jewish state, who are trashing the Jewish people. Everywhere you turn now, this is going on. Everywhere you turn, it is stunning. And you know what? More than ever, the righteous Gentiles, folks out there, you Christians and non-Jews, I'll tell you what, you're needed now more than ever. Now more than ever. And I want to thank those of you who are standing up, and there are many, many, many millions of you. I want to thank you because it means so, so much. And we're going to lose our country. You see what's going on all over the world. You see what's going on. These rape gangs, 250,000 British girls raped by Pakistanis. I guarantee you the vast majority of them were Christians. Yeah, we'll be right back.
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0: I cannot believe how fast this show goes. I really can't. 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The enemy within. False peace, open borders, socialism, the war on the family and the sanctity of life, persecution of the church, the rise of Islam, anti-Semitism. You know, Pastor Matt Hagee, John Hagee's son from Hagee Ministries, you know, he lays them all out clearly, biblically, without apology. 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And folks, let's do it right away. Right away. All right, let's see if we can slip in one call here. Let's go to Chris Keller, Texas, the great WBAP. Go.
4: Hey, Mark, I just want to say I can't agree with you more on how Thomas, and, you know, I didn't go to college. Instead, I joined the Navy. I did 3 tours in Iraq post 9/11.
0: Wow, God bless you, man.
4: I'm watching everything happen here, and it's like I can't even recognize it. Mm-mm. But I didn't go to college. I'm raising a family with 5 kids, and I haven't encouraged any of my kids to go to college. My son just started a diesel apprenticeship job last week. So,
0: wow.
4: You know, keeping on, none of this indoctrination stuff. Let's raise our family to be Christian, raise our family, take care of our own, and get these people out of our country.
0: Yeah, we got to really focus on denaturalization and deportation. And if the Democrats win the election in just a few weeks, it's going to be very, very difficult to get any of this done because they're ushering it in. They're sweeping it in. This is what they want. All right, my friend, all you patriots out there, we're all standing together. Now, we have a weekend coming up, perfect time to talk to our family and friends about voting. And those of you who have early voting, then vote. Ray Charles in America, in honor of you, patriotic Levinites, every Friday. Here we go.

0: Well, folks, the week is officially over. The week begins now. I forgot to mention Life, Liberty, and Levin Saturday, tomorrow night, 8 p.m. Eastern, Sunday night, 8 p.m. Eastern, on the great Fox News Channel. Don't miss them. Set your DVR or your recorder if you think you might. Every single one from here to and through the election is going to be absolutely crucial. Please don't forget, we salute our armed forces, police officers, firefighters, emergency personnel, the Border Patrol and ICE, our truckers, the men and women in Israel, the men and women in Iran, the men and women in Ukraine, and you, the American people, thank God for you. Good night, Spritey and Griffey and Pepsi and Zelda. Good night, Smokey and Gigi and Indy. Good night, Patton and Rory and Marty and Barney. Good night, Dad and Mom. We're doing all we can, I swear and I promise. Trying to do well by you. Good night, Leo. Good night, Bernard. Good night, Joe. Good night, Teddy. Good night, Lou. Good night, Eric.
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15: And we've got plenty to get to. The district's pretty much all underway except for the four-team districts. And so, again, games take on a whole new meaning starting this week. Of course, we've had a couple of bigger districts that started a few weeks ago, but now pretty much everyone underway with district play. Charles Keaton will be joining us here in just a moment. Alan Robertson to my left as well, producing our show here this evening. He'll pass along the affiliate teams and their scores coming up here in just a little while. But first of all, as we always do, let's get started with our state-ranked teams from the Friday Night Live listening area. 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And we appreciate their partnership here on the Friday Night Live Scoreboard Show. Well, let's get started. No teams ranked in 6A from the Friday Night Live listing area. 5A Division I still hanging on to a couple. Amarillo High checking in at number 22 this week. That's on up one place from a week ago. And Abilene holds steady at number 24. Those two teams, by the way, Amarillo High and Abilene, they'll collide in district play next week. 5A Division II, also two teams ranked from the FNL listing area. Paladuro at number 15, and that's up two places as the Dons continue to climb. Abilene Wiley checking in at number 22 this week. 4A Division I, the Canyon Eagles are number 16 in the state. That's up two places from a week ago. And Randall not far behind, the Raiders at number 20. Of course, those teams starting district play tonight as well. 4A Division II, the Liberty Patriots are a strong number 4 in the state. They move up one place from a week ago. They're the only area team ranked in 4A Division II at number 4 in the state. 3A Division I, quite a few teams in this category. Bushland leads the way as the Falcons are ranked 9th in the state. Paradise is 11th this week. Shallow Water, number 12. Sweetwater, 16th. Dalhart makes an appearance in the top 25. Not rated a week ago. The Wolves check in at 22nd. And the Clyde Bulldogs at number 24. 3A Division II, Idaloo leads the way. They're ranked 4th in the state. Canadian is 15th this week, and the Slayton Tigers, who have an open date this week, are number 20 in the state. 2A Division I, Post, the top team from the Friday Night Live listening area at number 6. Panhandle is 14th, Spearman is 20th. 2A Division II, Ropes continues to lead the way at number 1 for the second consecutive week by PigskinPrep.com. Also in 2A Division II, Groover is right behind the Eagles at number 2 in the state. They had a big matchup with number 7 ranked Stratford this week. Also number 11 in the state is Wellington. Wheeler is 14th and Seagraves is 18th. Now into the wacky world of six-man football. We also know it as Class 1A. First of all, Division 1, the Borden County Coyotes hang on to that top spot in the state. They are ranked number 1 again this week. Whiteface right behind them at number 3. Also, Hermley is 6th, Newcastle 10th, Jayton 11th, Klondike 13th. At number 16, the Sands Mustangs. Number 18 is Westbrook. Boys Ranch is 19th. Northside is 20th. Nazareth 23. And Booker into the top 25 at number 25. 1A Division 2 now. Motley County moving up a spot this week to number 2 in the state. Paducah not far behind at number 4. Knox City ranks is ranked number 9 this week. Valley at number 13. At 16 is Hart. 19 is McLean. Benjamin number 20. And the Anton Bulldogs at 22. On down into our private schools, Taps Division III, 11-man football, Lubbock Christian is number 5 in the state. Among private man, private school 6-man football, Taps Division III, Christ the King at number 5, Kingdom Prep at number 10. In TAIAO Division II, the Lubbock Titans continue to be the number 1 ranked team in the state. Also, TAIAO Division III, West Texas at number 3, and of course, a couple of independent teams as well, Memphis and Holy Cross. So that's the PigskinPrep.com rankings of teams in the Friday Night Live listening area. And again, we have and continue to have, which we have every week so far this season, a very good representation from the Panhandle, South Plains, and Rolling Plains area. Not as many big games by far, in fact, in Week 7 as far as ranked versus ranked matchups. The only 11-man matchup of ranked teams was one in District 1-2A Division 2 between number 2 ranked Groover and number 7 Stratford. And this one did not disappoint. It went right down to the bitter end before the Greyhounds pulled it out 28-26 over the Elks. So Groover stays undefeated on the season with a hard-fought win over Stratford. Also in six-man games, ranked teams versus ranked, a game that was played last night, number 3 ranked Whiteface defeated number 10 Newcastle. And boy, they did it convincingly, 76-22. Newcastle's been playing some very good football as of late, but Whiteface has just been a staple all season, and they rolled to the big win, again, 76-22, the final from last night. Back to tonight in 1A Division I, the 13th-ranked Klondike Cougars rolled past number 18 Westbrook tonight. Final score in that one, 74-48. Some other big games, start of District 2-6A play. And, you know, we talk about a lot of rivalries around the area. Last week, or it was Amarillo High and Tascosa, or a couple of weeks ago. But this one probably takes the cake among rivalries across the state of Texas, going back to the Friday Night Lights era. And even before that, Permian at Midland Lee. And, yes, it's back to the original name. We can call them the Lee Rebels once again. So Permian and Lee going at it tonight. But it was all Panthers. Mojo winning it big, 42-10 over the Lee Rebels. Amarillo High taking on Monterey in a big district matchup last night in 2-5A Division I. They are coming into that battle were two of the undefeated teams in district play, along with Abilene High. And Amarillo High fought its way past Monterey in a good one, 24-14. Abilene Wiley taking on Wichita Falls Memorial in 2-5A Division II play. These two teams both trying to catch up. Well, Wiley is actually trying to stay in the top spot and stay in a tie with Palo Duro atop the district standings. Memorial playing chase. And Wiley, at last report, this was not quite a final, but the Bulldogs were leading the Mavericks 27-13. We'll have that final coming up in just a few minutes. Also, Vernon was taking on number 11-ranked Paradise in 3A Division I, and this one not a final either, but at last check, Paradise was comfortably in front of the Vernon Lions, 35-7. Also, in Class 3A Division II, District 1, a couple of interesting matchups, Canadian at Friona and Childress at Dimmitt, and it was, well, the teams that are the traditional powers in this district, Canadian and Childress, coming away with wins. It was interesting because Friona and Dimmitt actually had better overall records going into this matchup than what Canadian and Childress did, but some things don't change. Canadian wins over Friona tonight 49-7, and Childress won at Dimmitt by a final of 35-7. Also, a couple of matchups we've been watching all night in six-man play. Number 11, Jayton in 1A Division I taking on Roby, and it was all Jaybirds 70-8, the final there. Not quite a final between Paducah and Kroll. A pretty good ball game, but the Dragons too much. They were comfortably in front at last report, 72-36. Paducah ranked fourth in 1A Division II. Well, we are just about up to a break, but let's go ahead and welcome in Charles Keaton to our conversation tonight. Charles has been busy, of course, as always, with his team, and that is the Littlefield Wildcats. Charles, first of all, welcome in. You made it done before the start of the program tonight.
16: Yeah, a rare occurrence in my world, but wasn't sure if we would, because the first quarter alone took nearly an hour to play tonight, Mike. Oh. Well, here's the, you and I talked after as I leave the stadium. Littlefield gets the scoring started first on the opening kickoff. No, they didn't return it. They tackled Muleshoe in the end zone for a safety.
15: Oh, wow.
16: After the receiver got the ball and stepped back into the end zone, safety in the first 4 seconds. And, of course, we got the ensuing safety kickoff and scored real quickly. And before you could blink, we were up 9-0, less than a minute into the game, and then scored again real fast to go up 16-0. Muleshoe, Ortega had a big 75-yard run to answer that score. Littlefield answers. These are back-to-back-to-back drives. And at the end of the first quarter, it's 30-7, Littlefield out in front. The Muleshoes get a score early in the second quarter as they had the ball to end the first quarter. And that's the last scoring Muleshoe had. And then Littlefield had five straight scores. And at halftime, it was 49-15. Littlefield scored twice in the third quarter, rolling clock in the fourth quarter. They just played for field position. But Littlefield wins the war in 84, 62-15, the 75th meeting between these two schools, dating all the way back to 1924. Littlefield is 55-17 overall, or something like that. They've dominated Muleshoe in this rivalry, but usually they have a big, the two booster clubs get together, sell T-shirts, and they made a presentation at halftime donated to a family that had a young man having some health problems. So, you know, it's always a great time for that part and the fellowship that goes along with that. But, yeah, Littlefield opens up 1-0 in district. So there you go, Mike.
15: All right. Yeah, the War on 84. Love that. And, again, as you said, they do some pretty good things with both schools and teams there as well to help out someone every year or most years anyway. And I've got one of those War on 84 T-shirts from, a couple of years ago, I think. So
16: right.
15: Anyway, yeah, love to see that for sure. And I guess y'all are in the North Division. What, Post and Slayton play in the South Division, right, on the War on 84?
16: Yeah, something like that. Of course, you got to think about, we play Slayton here in 2 weeks, second War on 84.
15: Yeah, Chapter 2, I guess. I don't know. Or for, 3, I guess it would be.
16: Yeah.
15: Yeah, so.
16: Yeah.
15: Interesting.
16: And then Muleshoe will play Slayton, too. So, you know, lots of wars on 84.
15: Yeah, we've got multiple battles going on in the War on 84. All right, Charles. Well, we appreciate that wrap-up, and congratulations to the Wildcats on that win. Let's take a break here. When we come back, we will talk about some Thursday scores and get to a couple of reports as well as we continue on the Week 7 edition of Friday Night Live right after this.
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15: 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Appreciate them, as well as the station here in Amarillo, KGNC 710 AM. And also 97.5 FM here in Amarillo. And, of course, all the rest of our great affiliate stations will run down that list for you and get to the scores of those teams in those cities here in just a little bit as we get a little closer to the bottom of the hour. Also, might go ahead and give everyone a heads up, Charles, on what Nick Long is doing tonight. Nick playing, no, he's not playing. He's broadcasting up in Perryton tonight as Estacado had to make a long road trip north to face the Perryton Rangers. And Nick was telling me last night when he was here in Amarillo that he was going to be in transition and was going to try to get past the Canadian River Valley on this side of it anyway before we get to his Friday Night Live headline segment. So it may not be right at the top of the second hour, right at 11 this week, maybe more like 11:10 or after that. We'll see. But just wanted to make everyone aware of that. But we will get to Nick and his Friday Night Live headline segment coming up in hour number two. All right, let's go back to our scores and run down the list from last night. We had a couple of big district matchups, both in 5A, one in Division I and one in Division II. Here in Amarillo, the Sandies were hosting the Monterey Plainsmen. As I said earlier, these were two of the teams at the top of the district race, both 2-0 coming in, along with Abilene High at 2-0 heading into this week. So this was a big matchup between the Sandies and the Plainsmen last night. Phil Woodall was there, and he tells us how it turned out.
0: After three quarters, it was 14-all between Lubbock Monterey and Amarillo High, but the Golden Sandies tallied 10 points in the fourth quarter and captured a big district victory over the Plainsmen 24-14. After a scoreless first quarter, the Sandies tallied on a one-yard

0: 2-0-4 to play. Monterey falls to 3-3, 2-1 in district play, and comes back to Dick Bivens Stadium Thursday against Tascosa. Sandy's 5-1, 3-0 in district play, and will travel to Abilene High Friday for a first-place battle. Reporting for the Friday Night Live scoreboard show, this is Phil Woodall.
1: All right, thank you, Phil, and a big win for the Sandys there. Monterey not out of things, and I'll tell you what, they played really well. It was a great ball game last night. Got to do that with Phil, and thoroughly enjoyed watching both of those teams last night, and in particular, Jonah Reed, the quarterback for Monterey. He has made a tremendous difference since he's come back from injury on that team. That wasn't the only game played last night, though, Charles. Another big one in Division II.
2: Yeah, in District 2, Paladura, ranked number 15 in the state, was taking on the Coronado Mustangs down at Larry Plains Capital Park at Larry Field. And here's Brooks Boyette, who had the call of that game, Mike.
3: The Paladura Dons scored early and often last night en route to a 55-0 district win over the Coronado Mustangs in Lubbock. The Dons controlled all three phases of the game. The offense scored 31 points in the first quarter and put 24 points on the board in the second quarter, and that would be plenty. Quarterback Deuce Reese threw four touchdown passes, with Kyron Brown catching two of those, while Eric Mims and Tavon Cantley also caught TD passes. On the ground, Raymond Johnson finished with 78 yards, including a 25-yard run for a score. The Don defense was just as dominating as the offense, holding the Mustangs to zero total yards in the game and just one first down. The Paladura special teams also contributed, with Zachary Linton blocking a punt for a safety, Emiliano Castillo recovering another blocked punt in the end zone for a touchdown, and Kyron Brown returning a punt 45 yards for a score on the last play of the first half. Place kicker Yandel Barron Sandoval added a 40-yard field goal to the tally. With the win, Paladura moves to 6-1 overall and 3-0 in district play, and that sets up a huge game next week where they'll host Abilene Wiley. For the Texas Panhandle Sports Network and Friday Night Live, this is Brooks Boyette.
1: Thank you, Brooks. And Abilene Wiley did win tonight. They had a tough time with Wichita Falls Memorial, but won that ball game 27-13 to kind of set up that big showdown for first place next week with Paladura. Well, when we come back, Turker Lawrence will tell us about the Friendship Tigers as they came to Amarillo tonight to play the Caprock Longhorns. And we'll also check out not only that District 2-5A Division 1 and the rest of those scores, but also 2-6A as well, as it was Mojo taking on the Lee Rebels tonight. And we'll get to those scores and more when we continue on Friday Night Live right after this.
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1: Along with Charles Keaton and Alan Robertson, I am Mike Roden. Thank you for being with us. And we jump back into the scores, taking a look at some other Thursday scores right quick before we get into District 2-6A. We mentioned Amarillo defeating Monterey and PD over Coronado. Also last night in six-man play, number 19 Boys Ranch stays undefeated with an impressive district opening win over the Wildorado Mustangs, 82-24. And also we talked in our opening about number 3 Whiteface, and Charles and I were texting back and forth about this performance by the Antelopes as they blasted number 10 Newcastle by the final of 76-22. Also, it was LaFours defeating Follett, 86-37 last night. Number 16, Hart in Division II, shuts out Lorenzo 58-0. The Longhorns are still undefeated on the year. Also, a forfeit win for Lasbuddy last night as Amherst had to forfeit their game with Lasbuddy. Rule defeats Paint Creek 57-6. Number 9, Knox County out of D2, also a big winner last night over Looters Avoca 52-0 in favor of the Greyhounds. The West Texas Tornadoes beat Grand Falls lost to Grand Falls Royalty, and that final was 68-22. Holy Cross beat Wilson 46-0, and Memphis gets another win. Of course, playing the Outlaw six-man schedule, they beat the Crest Junior Varsity last night 59-7. So those are all the Thursday results, and now we can fully concentrate on Friday, Charles, as we get into District 2-6A.
2: All right, 2-6A, some great battles to start off with. Midland High and Odessa High, and it was all Midland High tonight, 47-13. They improved to 4-3 on the year. More importantly, they're 1-0 in district. Odessa, the Broncos fall to 2-5, 0-1 district. And you mentioned earlier the big matchup between always a big rivalry. Odessa Permian, Midland Lee. Odessa looking to stay perfect. Midland Lee looking to rock the ship there, but it was Permian Panthers getting the big 42-10 victory over the Lee Rebels. They are now 1-0 in district. And then in non-district battle, it was San Angelo Central taking on the Greenwood Rangers, and Central squeaked out a 28-21 victory to improve to 4-2 on the year. Greenwood falls to 3-4, Mike.
1: All right, on down into 2-5A Division I. We've talked a little bit about this district, and in particular the Amarillo High win over Monterey last night, 24-14. Abilene keeps pace. They won at Friendship Memorial 55-41 this evening. So Abilene and the Sandys both at 3-0, tied atop the district race. Not far off the pace, though, the Friendship Tigers, they improved to 2-1 with a win over Caprock tonight. Let's get a report on the Tigers and how they did that. Here's Tucker Lowrance.
3: For Double T 97.3 and for the Friendship Tigers, this is Tucker Lowrance. Tonight, the Friendship Tigers were on the road at Dick Bibbins Stadium taking on the Caprock Longhorns, and the Friendship Tigers get the big win 49-14. They started it off with a 15-play, 88-yard drive that happened with James Ordonez finding Javier Jimenez in the end zone for a touchdown, and then the ensuing kickoff saw an onside kick, which Friendship would recover. And it would only take him one play for Ordonez to find Isaiah Gilliam for 45 yards and a touchdown. Caprock's first offensive touch of the game would be a fumble. Friendship would recover. And then from there, Neil Woodman would carry the ball 1 yard in for a touchdown. And it was 21-0 about 3 minutes into the ball game, and Friendship never looked back. A big win tonight, 49-14. James Ordonez finishes 19 of 26 for 250 yards passing, 4 touchdowns total, as he found Javier Jimenez 5 times tonight for 67 yards and a touchdown. Jimenez also added a rushing touchdown on the ground as well, as the Tigers now look to next week, where they face for the first time ever Friendship Memorial from People's Bank Stadium. So once again, from Dick Bibbins Stadium, this is Tucker Lowrance for Double T 97.3 and for the Friendship Tigers.
1: All right, Tucker, thank you. That will be interesting, the first ever meeting between Friendship and Memorial coming up next week. So the Tigers 2-1 in district play, and also at 2-1, the Tascosa Rebels. They traveled to Lubbock tonight and won at Lubbock High 64-21. So solid win there for Tascosa as they beat the Westerners. Lubbock High falling to 0-3 in district play. So again, at the top, Amarillo High and Abilene, and they'll battle next week down at Shotwell Stadium in Abilene. Charles, that ought to be a great ball game.
2: It sure could be. 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

0: I can be anywhere and broadcast it. We know that from experience. So, and we've got time. Let's move into 5A2, District 2, where Abilene Cooper was taking on the Lubbock Cooper Pirates. And for a little while, it was close. But let's hear how Tommy Woods saw the action for the Lubbock Cooper Pirates.
1: Hi, fellas. Tommy Wood calling in from Shotwell Stadium, where the Cooper Pirates have lost to the Cooper Cougars of Abilene by a score of 27-6. But that did not tell the story of this ballgame. The Cooper Cougars scored on their first drive of the night. It was a two-play drive after a good field position and a big return. And the Cougars were up 7-0 inside of a minute into this ballgame. However, nothing more after that. We went to halftime with a score 7-0 as well. Cooper Pirates then scoring on the first drive of the third quarter of this ball game. They missed their extra point, so they trailed 7-6. Dylan Turnbow, with 1 minute left in the third period, intercepted a pass. The Pirates at this point still trailing 7-6. And that, it looked like it was going to give the Pirates great momentum. However, the Cougars then scored on back-to-back possessions. The next play actually was a pick six on the deflection. That gave them a touchdown, and then able to score again on a scoop and score on the next Pirate drive. And then the onslaught was on. The Cooper Cougars wind up winning 27-6. Pirates drop to 0-6 on this season, 0-2 in district play. Next week, they'll be homecoming. They'll be playing against Coronado, that game on 100.7 The Score right here. And 100.7 The Score. I want to say thank you very much for listening. This is Tommy Wood at Cooper Pirate Football, 100.7 The Score on Friday Night Live.
0: All right, Tommy, appreciate Lubbock Cooper having a rough year this year, Mike. In other action, we talked a little bit about this one, is Abilene Wiley, number 22 in the state, taking on Wichita Falls Memorial. And they had a little tough time with Memorial early on, but they ended up pulling out 27-13. They're 2-0 in district, 4-2 overall. Memorial falls to 3-4, 1-2 in district. And the game we already talked about, Paladura with a big win last night against Coronado, 55-0. So, in Wichita Falls Legacy opened tonight in this 17 district. So, Paladura and Abilene Wiley on top, both undefeated, and they meet up next week at Dick Bivens. I guess you'll see some of that game, Mike.
2: Oh, yeah, I definitely will be able to enjoy that one. So, all right, that takes us on through District 2-5A Division 2 and up to our bottom of the hour break. So we'll go ahead and get to that. When we come back, Alan Robertson will be running down the teams in the cities of our affiliate stations, and we'll get to those scores and more as we continue on Friday Night Live in just a moment.
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4: 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That game took place just last night. In Perryton, KEYE 93 FM, the Perryton Rangers with a tough loss against the Estacada Matadors. I'm sure we'll hear a lot more of that here from Dick Long in a little while. But final score to that game, 64-35 in favor of the Matadors. Thanks to Slane and Post, KSSL 107.3 FM. The Slane Tigers, of course, they had a bye week. They'll be in action next week against Roosevelt. But moving on down to Plainview, KKYN 106.9 FM, Gunter with a huge 80-15 win over the Plainview Bulldogs. Down in Friona, KGRW 94.7 FM, the Friona Chieftains with a tough loss against Canadian. Final score to that, 49-7. In Littlefield, KZZN 1490 AM, the Littlefield Wildcats with a 62-15 win over Muleshoe. Also in Plainview, KRIA 103.9 FM, Tulia with a 54-36 win over the Alton Mustangs. And then finally in Vernon, KVWC 103.1 FM, the Vernon Lions with a 35-7 loss against Paradise.
5: All right. Thank you very much, Alan. And gosh, Charles, I guess we lost Alton as one of our undefeated teams tonight against Tulia, it sounds like.
6: Yeah, that I'll label that one as a little bit of an upset because when coming into tonight, Tulia, they were 3-3 on the season. But, man, 54-36, they knocked Alton from the undefeated ranks. So, yeah, that maybe the other upset of the night.
5: I know where, I know where you're going.
6: Windless Abernathy defeating New Deal 22-15, picked up their first. When better to pick up your first win of the year?
5: Yeah, exactly. Can't pick a better time, I guess, unless it's the season opener maybe. But this is more important as district play has started. So, yeah, I noticed that too. Congratulations to the Abernathy Antelopes with that big win. So we'll get to those and the rest of those districts coming up just a little bit later. Right now, let's go back to where we left off, and it's in District 24A Division 1, and we've got a trio of reports to get to, as this is usually a wild and crazy district, and all the CISD teams right now kind of emerging to moving to the top in non-district play, and not as strong non-district records for Dumas, Hereford, and Pampa, but with this district, you just never know. So let's see how it goes. And I understand, Charles, we had one team that had a historic win tonight.
6: Absolutely. Canyon Eagles, number 16 in the state. As they're taking on Hereford, they get a 52-7 win for their 600th win in high school football in Texas. So congratulations to the Eagles. And do we have a report from Bryce?
5: Yes, we sure do.
6: All right, let's hear Bryce talk about the 600th win for Canyon.
7: Well, the Canyon Eagles come to Hereford tonight and come away with a convincing 52-7 victory over the Whitefaces to start district play. As Canyon comes out and really launches their offense as they, in 2.5 minutes on the opening kickoff, they score quickly. In fact, they score the first three times they have the football to lead 21-0. But then it was kind of a lull in that second quarter for Canyon. And it's kind of one of those things, Brock, that we have seen the last few games that the Eagles kind of deploy.
8: They started out fast tonight, which is something that we haven't seen for them to start out that way. But that second quarter lull, some penalties really affected that. But the story of this came.

0: Michigan football team this year has been the second half and specifically the third quarter.
1: Absolutely. They came out in the second half and in the third quarter, as Brock alluded to, they scored multiple times, three, four times in that third quarter to take a 45-7 lead and then go on to cruise 52-7. Austin Turner with three touchdown runs tonight. Just a balanced offensive evening all the way around for the Eagles. But the one thing you wanted to point out was how well the defense is playing.
0: Yeah, and I think we get sidetracked a lot because the Canyon offense has such a definite identity that we lose sight of the defense and how well they're playing. Came out in the second half. Hereford picked up one first down, then they stopped him on fourth, and then followed that up by two more three and outs. And that's how you score four touchdowns in the third quarter and really blow that game wide open.
1: Canyon comes away with a victory 52-7. They are 1-0 in district play. Next week, of course, they'll have a big test too, as West Plains and Canyon will play at Happy State Bank Stadium. For Brock Sherwood, I'm Bryce Sheets. Now back to you guys in the studio.
2: All right, thank you, guys. We appreciate that. Congratulations again to Canyon on a big win. Their 600th in school history over the Hereford Whitefaces tonight. Boy, they've had some great battles down through the years between those two teams and those communities. So anytime you can beat a Hereford team, it's a pretty good win. Well, we've got, again, a couple of other reports. Randall playing at Pampa tonight. West Plains at Dumas to start off district play. We'll take a break here, and when we come back, we'll get to those two reports and more on Friday Night Live right after this.
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4: Once again, coming up, we will hear from Nick Long in hour number two with his Friday Night Live headline segment, but it may be delayed just a little bit. Nick coming back from a long road trip for Estacado in Perryton tonight, and so he has to get in just the right part of the area to be able to get a cell phone signal to us, so we may get to that. We'll get to that in hour number two, but it may not be right at the top of the hour. But meanwhile, we've got plenty of other scores and reports to get to. And Charles, we'll just go ahead and continue, and I'll let you take these other teams in District 24A Division 1.
5: All right. Well, let's Randall, number 20 in the state, was taking on the Pampa Harvesters, and they're trying to stay undefeated also. Well, let's hear from Stephen and Ashton Beers on how Randall handled the Harvesters.
6: Thanks, Mike. Ashton and I had the call tonight from Harvester Field at Zach Thomas Stadium, and the Randall Raiders just needed to not shoot themselves in the foot tonight. Should come out of this with a victory, and they did in a dominating fashion. 61-17, the final score. Hendricks Funk, 14 of 24 for 268 and 5 touchdowns through the air for him. That gives him a total of 16 touchdowns on the season, and he is now up close to 1,400 passing yards on the season already, just six games in. Five touchdown passes, three of them to Phoenix Sherwood. Kobe Bacchus got one. And in fact, Kobe Bacchus took a 58-yard touchdown pass, and two plays later on defense picked one off 18 yards for a pick six. At 41-0 at halftime, the opening kickoff return by, or the second half kickoff by Pampa, they took it to distance to make it 41-7, but really could not get anything really going. They do end up putting another 10 points on in the second half, but Randall easily coasts to a 61-7 victory, or 17 victory tonight. And now they take on the Dumas Demons at Happy State Bank on Thursday night, and that is going to be a heck of a ball game. We're looking forward to that one. So for Friday Night Live, this has been Steve Beers and Ashton Beers. Have a great weekend, guys. We'll talk to you next time. Randall, 61-17 victory over Pampa. They are 6-0, 1-0 in district.
5: All right, Randall rolling, and they'll get a challenge next week. Dumas gave West Plains all they can handle. You know, Mike, I think West Plains' 3-3 record's a little misleading, considering that those three losses are to Wall,
4: yeah,
5: Cooper Liberty, Stephenville.
4: Yeah, that talk about a gauntlet of a schedule. Now, that is. So, you know, you can either let it beat you down or you can improve from it. Now, I'm like you. I think West Plains has benefited from playing those tough teams.
5: Well, they had a tough one tonight up at Dumas. Dumas gave them all they could want. Let's hear our report as Lucas Kinsey and Steve Rivera were there for all the action.
7: But it was the start of District 24A tonight for West Plains and Dumas as the Wolves traveled to Demon Stadium. We knew it was going to be tough. It's always tough here at Dumas, and it proved to be tough. Lucas Kinsey here with Steve Rivera reporting for Friday Night Live. And, Steve, Dumas started this game and took the opening kickoff, drove 9 minutes down the field, but they weren't able to get points. But still in that first half, I kind of feel like Dumas had the momentum, even though West Plains ended up with a lead at halftime.
8: Yeah, it was an 18-play drive, as you said, 9 minutes, and the Wolves actually had the ball for 3 plays in the first quarter. But again, responded well, got a touchdown late in the second quarter, got a field goal for half to win up to go up 10-7 at halftime.
7: Yeah, so the Wolves come out, get the football to start in the third quarter. But Dumas' defense stood tall. They got the football back. And that's when they got the momentum, thanks to Colton Mills. He had one of his two touchdown runs, a 22-yard touchdown run halfway through the third quarter for Dumas to go up 14-10. They've got a lot of momentum going. West Plains had to have a big answer, and they found it with a nice drive to kind of seize that momentum.
8: Yeah, and again, right behind Slade Russell in that front line, they did a great job just pushing it. No big plays tonight by Slade Russell, but 5 yards, 6 yards, 7 yards. Ended up 34 carries, 182 yards, 182 tough yards, and he had a good night and drove, again, 5-yard run there to get the Wolves back on the scoreboard.
7: Once the Wolves seized the lead or got the lead back 17-14, they would not relinquish it, scored that other touchdown 24-14. Colton Mills, he was not dead yet, came back with another touchdown to make it 24-21 with about 3 minutes left. But that's when you saw the West Plains offensive line take over. They were able to run the clock out and then hold on for a 24-21 victory. Some stats to look at from tonight. You mentioned Slade with 182 rushing yards, a touchdown run, and a touchdown catch from his brother Timber Russell, who was very efficient tonight, had a good game. He threw a touchdown to Boston Hunt as well. Hunt had 6 carries for 64 yards. And then, Steve, talk about this West Plains defense, because Dumas is tough, they're physical, but West Plains really held them in check for most of this game.
8: Yeah, and really in that first quarter hold them, because they were trying to do some different things. They put Colt Mill at receiver, had the deal in the backfield taking snaps, doing some different stuff, but they didn't waver. They just kept hitting them in the mouth, and again held them what was the total 145 yards of total offense is all the Demons had tonight. So kudos to Josh King and his defense.
7: James Walden was big for the Wolves, defensive lineman with several sacks and big tackles. So the Wolves win 24-21. They are now 1-0 in district play, and it sets up a huge matchup, the Boss Bowl, next week back at Happy State Bank Stadium's West Plains will take on Canyon. Again, our final score here from Demon Stadium, West Plains 24, Dumas 21. Back to you guys.
5: Well, Mike, Demon Stadium is a tough place to play. I've been there a couple times when I was broadcasting Plainview, and Demons gave West Plains all they could handle, and they jump into the fire again next week as they will host the Canyon Eagles. So it'll be a wild night out there at Happy State Bank Stadium there in Canyon. So Canyon, Randall, West Plains all open up 1-0 in district, and lots of action coming up again next week as Randall will take on Dumas, and Hereford and Pampa will square off at Zach Thomas Stadium in Pampa.
4: Yeah, again, a great schedule of games in that district coming up again next week. Let's go on down into District 3, 4A Division 1 now. This is a four-team district, so one of the few that haven't started district play yet. They'll primarily be open next week, and then we'll get underway with district play, although all four of the teams will head to the postseason. Andrews did have an open date this evening, so the Mustangs are still 3-3 on the season. The Greenwood Rangers had a tough one with San Angelo Central, but they're playing up two classifications against the 6A Bobcats, and Central ends up winning a close one, 28-21, over the Greenwood Rangers, as Greenwood falls to 3-4 overall. But, boy, they're another team that have played a really tough schedule. Speaking of tough schedules, Plainview has as well. They played at number 3 Gunter tonight. Charles and I were talking during the break about quite the road trip there for the Plainview Bulldogs, and unfortunately Gunter is not only a long way away, they are really good in football, ranked 3rd in the state, 80-15. Gunter defeating Plainview as the Bulldogs fall to 2-5 on the season. And San Angelo Lakeview playing down in Allen Robertson's, or playing a team from Allen Robertson's stomping grounds, not Pflugerville High, but Conley. And Conley wins a close one over the Lakeview Chiefs, 27-21, the final there. Lakeview at 3-4 on the season. Again, Greenwood, Plainview, and Lakeview all open next week. Andrews will play Lubbock Christian in their contest next week. Well, we will take a quick timeout here and come back and move on down into 2-4-A Division II right after this on Friday Night Live.
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10: Mike Kelly, I'm third generation farmer. 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When I first started 14 years ago, I went to Capital Farm Credit, and I mean, they know what we're doing. 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
4: Joined, of course, as always, by Charles Keaton and Alan Robertson, also here running the show as well here at News Channel 10 Studios in Amarillo. So we go back to the scoreboard, District 2-4A Division 2, and we have Monahans, Pecos, and Seminole all getting district opening wins tonight. It was Seminole rolling, well, it really was a kind of a wild and woolly and a shootout type game between Seminole and Fort Stockton. And the Indians finally win it 62-49. Fort Stockton still winless on the year, but they gave Seminole all they wanted, it sounds like, in that one. Also, it was Pecos winning over Big Spring, another close game, 33-24. But Pecos gets the district opening win as they go to 4-2 overall. Monahans evens up its overall record at 3-3 as they beat the Snyder Tigers in the district opener 43-19, the final there. Snyder at 1-5 overall, and again Monahans at 3-3. Coming up next week, the matchups will have Monahans at Fort Stockton. Also, Big Spring will be hosting Seminole, and Snyder will be on the road taking on Pecos in district action next week for those teams. Now down into District 3, Charles.
5: All right, well, Levelland, the Lobos, off to a 4-2 start. They were open tonight. They'll host Perryton next Friday night. And speaking of Perryton, that's where Nick Long was, as Estacada Matadors look to stay perfect. And they go up to Perryton and beat the Rangers 64-35 to stay undefeated 7-0. And more importantly, 1-0 in district. Perryton now 3-3, 0-1 district. And then the other action was Borger taking on Cooper Liberty, as Cooper Liberty went up all the way to Bulldog Country. And number four ranked Liberty Patriots get the big 64-6 win. They stay perfect on the year, 7-0, 1-0 in district. Next week, Borger's at Estacada. Levelland hosts Perryton. Liberty will have the open date, Mike.
4: All right, yeah, that road trip didn't bother the Liberty Patriots. Doesn't sound like any at all. So that again, is a really good football team, and obviously so is Estacado, both at 7-0. Now down into 1-3A Division 1, as we have three ranked teams in this district. Two of those came away with wins tonight. The other one had an open date. Number 12-ranked Shallow Water was the beneficiary of an open date this evening. They'll play Bushland next week, and that's going to be a huge showdown. The number 9-ranked Falcons rolled past Denver City tonight, 70-14. Bushland goes to 5-2 on the year. And number 22-ranked Dalhart also won big at Brownfield tonight, 48-6. So those three teams going to be probably battling it out for the district crown, and all three looking very, very impressive to this point in the season. So, again, next week, the big matchup, Bushland at Shallow Water. Brownfield will be playing at Denver City, and then Dalhart will have the open date next week. That should be, again, a great battle, Charles, between Bushland and Shallow Water. Always is, it seems like.
5: Always. And I failed to mention, by the way, Cooper Liberty and Estacada meet in 2 weeks.
4: 2 weeks. All right. Well, that's going to be fun, too.
5: Oh, yeah. I didn't look to see where it was. But anyway, but that's 2 weeks away. But let's move into District 2. This is where we've got the La Mesa Golden Tornadoes. They reside. That's why we cover this district. They were hosting the Sweetwater Mustangs, who ranked number 16 in the state. And it's all Mustangs, 79-26. They're 4-2 of the year, 1-0 in district. La Mesa falls to 2-4, 0-1. The Clyde Bulldogs looking to stay undefeated. They're ranked number 24 in the state. They take down Odessa Compass 24-7. And Odessa Compass now 1-5 on the year, 0-1 district. Clyde 6-0, 1-0. And then, of course, the other action was Kermit, and with one victory on the year, taking on winless Jim Ned. And the Indians pick up their first win, 59-6 over Kermit. And that puts them in a tie for first place with Clyde and Sweetwater. Next week, Clyde's at La Mesa. Kermit is hosting Odessa Compass. And then Sweetwater will take on Jim Ned at the Mustang Bowl there in Sweetwater, Mike.
4: Okay, so Jim Ned getting their first win of the season in that matchup with the Kermit Yellow Jackets. District 4 now, of course, the Vernon Lions. And Vernon, one of our affiliate stations here on the Friday Night Live scoreboard show. Vernon playing at Paradise, which is ranked 11th in the state. And it was the Lions falling 35-7. So Vernon dropping their district opener, now going to 3-4 on the season. Paradise improving to 4-2 on the year. Also, other games in this district. Peaster won big against Bowie tonight, 50-14, as Peaster is 3-4 overall, winning their district opener. And the other game, the Bowie Jackrabbits falling to, the other team in the district. I gave you that score between Bowie and Peaster, but the other team in the district was Boyd, and they had the open date tonight, Boyd at 2-4. And so next week, the schedule, we'll have Vernon with the open date, so the Lions get to kind of lick their wounds after falling to Paradise tonight. And the other matchups will have Peaster playing at Boyd and Paradise at Bowie, again in District 4-5A. In District 4 of 3A Division 1. That's going to take us up nearly to the top of the hour. So, Charles, we'll go ahead and take our top of the hour break. Normally, we'd come back with Friday Night Live headlines with Nick Long. But, again, Nick coming back from Perryton tonight with Estacado. And so we've got to get him in a spot where his cell phone's going to pick up, and going to be a little while before we can do that, probably looking at around the 11:20 mark before Nick joins us for his headline segment. So stick around. We'll get to Nick eventually and get his impressions of what went on tonight as well. That'll be a little bit later. Meanwhile, Charles and Alan and I will be right back with more as we continue with hour number two on Friday Night Live right after this.
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26: 7 yards on all three of those touchdown passes to go up 21-0. He then found Camden Ablin on a fourth and goal from the four to put the score at 27-0, and the Wildcats coasted from there. What a night for Mitchell. 23 of 29 for 269 yards and four touchdowns. And Jet Cervantes, filling in for the injured Chris Flores, finished the night with 21 carries for 183 yards and a touchdown. Wildcats run their district record to 1-0, 4-3, while the Chieftains fall to 5-2 and 0-1 in district action. For the Friday Night Live scoreboard, I'm Craig Speary.
4: Boy, that's not bad. You're filling in for the starting running back, and you rush for 183 yards. That's just kind of the way the program Canadian is. They just plug someone else in and carry right on. Big win there to start district for the Wildcats. The Childress Bobcats did the same thing tonight. They went on the road playing at Dimmitt. And, of course, Dimmitt now, they, before last week's game with Littlefield, had jumped out to a 5-0 start, lost that heartbreaker last week to the Wildcats, and now had to face the Childress Bobcats tonight. And it was Childress prevailing in this one, 35-7, to snag the district opener between those two in the Battle of Bobcats. And also in this district, River Road, the team that had the open date here in the five-team district to start off the district race. The Wildcats of River Road will be back in action next week at home as they will host Friona. Also, Canadian will take on Dimmitt next week, and that will be in Canadian. And then Childress will have the open date in this district. Charles, on to District 2 now.
5: All right. Well, we already talked about my Littlefield Wildcats improved to 6-1, but more importantly, 1-0 in district with a big 62-50 win over the Muleshoe Mules to take the War on 84. Muleshoe 1-6. 0-1. In other action, the other Wildcats in this district, Idaloo, ranked number 4 in the state. They improved to 7-0 as they beat down my Roosevelt Eagles 57-22 at Roosevelt. They're 7-0, 1-0. Roosevelt 2-5, 0-1. The other team in this district, number 20 ranked Slayton Tigers, were open. They're 3-3. Next week, big matchup. Littlefield travels to Idaloo for a battle of the Wildcats, and then Roosevelt and Slayton. I guess we call this a war on Farm to Market Road 400. They're about 15 miles apart there, as Roosevelt will travel down that road to take on the Slayton the Tigers as Slayton looks to open district with a win, but Roosevelt looking to get the win column too. We'll see how it plays out, Mike.
4: Okay, man, can't wait for that Littlefield at Idaloo battle next week. That should be a fun one for sure. District 1, 2A, Division 2, let's see, 2A, Division 1, I should say, District 1. And here a couple of ranked teams, both getting wins in district openers tonight. Number 14, Panhandle, had no trouble at Sunray, 69-6. The Panthers get the big win, go to 3-4 overall on the season as they win district game number 1. Also winning tonight, the Spearman Lynx. They're ranked 20th by PigskinPrep.com. They go to 4-3 overall with a 65-26 victory over the Highland Park Hornets this evening. So, again, the open date falling to the Sanford Fridge Eagles. They're 2-4 on the season and had the open date on their schedule tonight. They'll play Sunray next week, try to get their district season off to a win against the Bobcats. Also next week, it'll be Panhandle taking on Spearman. And, you know, Charles, I look at your notes each week, and some weeks we have a bigger list of possible big games for the following week. Well, the list is lengthy for next week, and this is another one that's going to be a battle possibly for a district crown between Panhandle and Spearman next week. So just one of many coming up that we can look forward to.
5: You bet. We'll move into District 2. There was an upset tonight there as the Olton Mustangs, looking to stay perfect, were taking on Tulia. And here's Brendan Riker with that report to see how the Mustangs fared tonight.
2: Tonight at Memorial Stadium in Olton, Texas, the Olton Mustangs fell for the first time this season as the Tulia Hornets swarmed on the road to win this game 54-36 in the District 2 2A Division 1 opener. It was a tie game at halftime, 21-21. Both teams were going back and forth in that first half. Let's fast forward to the fourth quarter, and the moment that changed the momentum was Olton had the ball fourth and goal at the 2-yard line, trailing 33-28. Brady Azam's pass intended for Zayden Falcon was incomplete, and Tulia proceeded to go on a 98-yard drive, capped off by a 1-yard quarterback sneak for the touchdown. That put the game out of reach. At that point, it was 39-28 with 6:15 to go in the fourth quarter with a 2-point conversion no good. Hey, Tulia quarterback Jacob Trevino had one heck of a game, an exceptional performance for the senior from Tulia. Trevino was 18 for 21 passing with 284 yards, 4 passing touchdowns, and add on top of that 112 yards on the ground and 2 rushing touchdowns. Olton did have a bright spot in the running back category. Callen Burns, a junior running back, had 187 yards on the ground and 2 rushing touchdowns. The Hornets in this game won the turnover battle 2-0. They hauled in 2 pick sixes off Azam in the fourth quarter, and Olton got outscored 33-15 in the second half. With a 6-1 record and 0-1 in district play, the Mustangs are at Florida next week to take on the Whirlwinds at Tire Field. The Whirlwinds had a bye tonight. For my color commentator, Rosario Gonzalez, this is Brendan Riker reporting for the Olton Radio Sports Network.
5: All right, Brendan, appreciate that. Another surprise game, Mike. Farwell, going into this game, 1-5 against Hale Center, who was 4-2, and the Steers get a 37-28 win to open up 1-0 in district. So a couple of surprise wins there in that district. And as Brendan said, Florida, the other team, had an open date next week. It's Farwell at 1-0, taking on Tulia, who's 1-0. And then Florida will meet up with Olton, and Hale Center will have the open date.
4: That's why they play the games. You just never know how it's going to go. And, again, it's a new season. When you start district play, everybody is really 0-0. And so throw the pre-district records out the window. You just never can tell what's going to happen. We've got another upset to tell you about in District 3, and we will take a break here and come back with that story and an upset win by the Abernathy Antelopes tonight. But right now, a quick timeout on Friday Night Live. Back after this.
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4: Winding our way through hour number two of Friday Night Live for the Week 7 edition. And again, Friday Night Live headlines with Nick Long coming up in just a few moments, hopefully, depending on where Nick is along the road as he returns from a long road trip to Perryton. Actually, they broke theirs up last night. Nick and his broadcast partner stayed in Amarillo after doing the Monterey game last night with Amarillo High, and then drove to Perryton tonight. Now they're going to have to make all 4 hours on the way back, but nonetheless, they at least got to split it up on the way up to Perryton with a stop in Amarillo last night. So we'll hear from Nick shortly. Right now, let's hear from another one of our contributors here on Friday Night Live. Alan Robertson also produces our show, and he's got our affiliate stations and their teams as well tonight. Alan?
30: Yes, absolutely. 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That game took place just last night. In Perryton, as mentioned, the Estacada Matadors with a 64-35 win over the Perryton Rangers. Our thanks to KEYE 93 FM for having that game on this evening. In Slayton and Post, of course, the Slayton Tigers with the bye week, but our thanks to KSSL 107.3 FM this week and every week for having those games as well as the Friday Night Live scoreboard show. 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And then finally, KVWC 103.1 FM, Paradise with a 35-7 win over the Vernon Lions. 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
4: 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All right, we are in Class 2A Division 1, and we'll go on down to District 3. Charles, we'll let you talk a little bit about one of our teams that came into tonight winless, but they go out of tonight with their first win of the season.
5: You bet. Mentioned this earlier. Abernathy hosting the Newdale Lions. Newdale 5-1 on the year, off to a great start. Abernathy had their struggles, come in 0-6. But it's Abernathy winning a close one, 22-15. And what better, as we said, than to win your first district game, as they're now 1-0. Also in this district, the New Home Leopards pick up their fourth win of the season, 14-0 over Sundown, who's still looking for their first win. Post, ranked number 6 in the state, they were open tonight, and they will host Abernathy next week for a battle of the Antelopes. And Newdale will take on New Home, and Sundown will have the open date, Mike.
4: All right. Thanks, Charles. And we go on down now into 2A Division 2, starting off with District 1. This was a district that had not only a district headliner, but a pretty much a statewide headline ball game tonight as well, as the Groover Greyhounds came in ranked 2nd in the state by PigskinPrep.com, undefeated on the year at 6-0. They played the Stratford Elks, another tradition-rich program, always a state power, state titles under their belt at that school. Stratford came in ranked number 7 in the state with only one loss on the year, and this one lived up to the billing. It went right down to the end before Groover held on for a 28-26 victory over the Stratford Elks. What a great ball game, as anticipated, between those two teams. Also in this district, the West Texas Comanches had a great ball game with Bovina. This was one that was tied at 38 late in the fourth quarter, and West Texas pulls it out, scoring late to get the win over the Bovina Mustangs, 44-38, as WT High goes to 5-2 overall on the season. Bovina falling to 3-3, but that was a great battle as well. And the Vega Longhorns, the other team in the district, are 4-1 on the season, and they had an open date this evening. So they were off, but they'll be back in action next week taking on the West Texas Comanches. Stratford will draw the open date in the schedule next week, and the other ball game will be the Groover Greyhounds playing at Bovina. So, boy, some good teams, Charles, in that district.
5: Yeah, you look at that district and come into tonight's contest, nobody had a losing record. Nobody still has a losing record. Bovina's 3-3, but my goodness, there's going to be a pretty good team stay home when we hit playoffs from this district. We move into District 2, the Seagraves Eagles, number 18 in the state. They're taking on the Morton Indians. It is all Seagraves, 51-11. Morton still looking for their first win of the year. The Ropes Eagles, number 1 in the state, they took down the Plains Cowboys, 64-4, first win of the year. The Ropes Eagles, number 1 in the state, they took down the Plains Cowboys, 64-14. And then the other game tonight was Smile.

0: Empire and Seagraves will host Sudan, so one of those two is going to lose their perfect district record. So a great start to the district for the two Eagles and the Hornet.
1: Yeah, absolutely. On down into District 3 now, starting district play with wins. Teams include Lochney, Roscoe, and Tahoka, all starting off with victories. Tahoka Bulldogs started off with a win over Crosbyton. Final score there, 42-12. Tahoka at 4-2 now on the season. Also, Roscoe with a big win over the Rawls Jackrabbits tonight, 48-6. The Plowboys on top in that one, going to 2-4 overall this season. And also, the Lochney Longhorns even up their season record at 3-3. They beat Big Spring Pathway, brand new school there, taking down the Warriors 60-0. And our thanks to Charles. He this week did a little research, got us a list of area mascots. I was not aware what the new school in Big Spring was called, but Pathway is known as the Warriors. And so that's good to know. I like that mascot name. And unfortunately, they did not get on the board tonight and fell to Lochney by a final of 60-0. So looking at next week's matchups, it will be Big Spring Pathway taking on Roscoe. Crosbyton will be at Rawls, and Tahoka will play at Lochney. And that could be a pretty good one right there, Charles, Tahoka at Lochney next week.
0: Absolutely. Of course, Crosbyton and Rawls, about 8 miles apart. That's a big rivalry, has been for years, so that'll be a good one to keep an eye on, too.
1: Yeah.
0: And I think it's probably need a break here, Mike, see if you can make contact with our friend Nick Long.
1: Okay, we'll do that. Take a time out and come back with more on Friday Night Live right after this break.
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0: when the Friday night lights kick on. 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
1: Thanks for joining us, everyone. And as we said earlier, be sure and drive safely if you're headed back. Hopefully you've arrived at your destination, but one person who has, well, not quite arrived. In fact, he's not even close to being home yet is Nick Long, as he had a trip up to Perryton tonight in the northern part of the Panhandle as the Estacado Matadors took on Perryton in district play. So, Nick, you're making your way back down from the top of the Panhandle, aren't you?
2: That's right. Going just about as far north as you can go in the great state of Texas. And, I mean, there's a few places a little further north. But anyway, there's a great trip up here. Boy, did we. Did we have some fun? We saw an unbelievable ball game that

0: Estacado ended up winning 64-35. And just a couple of notes why it was an unbelievable game. It was 24-6 at halftime in favor of Estacado. And then in the third quarter of play, the shortest touchdown play was 61 yards.
1: Wow.
0: That was the longest, the shortest score. That quarter, there was a 61-yard run by Brooks of Estacada. McGuire with Estacado, a 90-yard pick six. There was a 60-yard run by the very good freshman running back from Perryton, Newsom. There was Hawkins of Estacada that went 100 yards with a pick two. Second time he has done that this season. It seems like when they go over 200 miles, Gerald Hawkins is going to do something fantastic. There was Raheem Hunter, a 245-pound defensive end, tight end, and they get in this great formation that Eric Ward brought with him from Wichita Falls Rider. He scored on a 60-yard run. That's not his longest this year. He had a 99-yard run down at Sweetwater. And so, Mike, that was all of that was in the third quarter of play.
1: Wow, that is just crazy.
0: It was crazy. And it was one of those games that you finally were just saying, these guys are leaving it on the field. And it's a beautiful night of weather. It's all most of the South Plains and Panhandle were. And there was a lot of leg cramps late in that game. But that probably starts off, even though it may not jump out typically as one of my wild and woolly scores to look at, but seeing it in person, it without a doubt was. A couple of other wild and woolly games around the area tonight. It was Bovina falling to West Texas Stinnett by a score of 44-38. And also, a wild and a woolly ball game tonight of West Plains and Dumas. A little bit more on the defensive side, but West Plains beating the Demons 24-21. Dumas somewhat of in a struggle this year, but that had to have been a big performance with them against West Plains here tonight. Couple of surprises, as I spoke with you about before I came on the air. The Alton Mustangs, one of the best seasons they've had, starting at 6-0 in a couple of decades. They fall tonight to Tulia by a score of 54-36. And Abernathy got their first win of the year in a big district game with New Deal. What, they're 15 or so miles apart on I-27, and New Deal had only one loss, but Abernathy jumped up and got the Lions tonight by a score of 22-15. Now, here's really probably the biggest of classic games on the menu tonight. Stratford and Groover, both top 10 rated teams. Anybody that knows anything about a Texas high school football, of how strong these two programs have been in the last 20-plus years, and it was Groover winning tonight 28-26 over the Elks. The game was played at Groover. Most of the teams that are undefeated and top 10-type teams, they rolled big tonight, like the Ropes Eagles over Plains, 64-14. One of the polls has Ropes as number one team in the state. The same thing for the Idaloo Wildcats. They stay unblemished. They're number one by Dave Campbell's, and the Wildcats won their ball game tonight. So, Mike, a lot went as probably expected. More

0: districts, as you well know, getting underway, and I think some of the cream kind of rose to the top, I would think, tonight.
1: Yeah, absolutely. And, you know, that's what happens a lot of times when you hit district play. If it's, you know, you get some lopsided scores, and we definitely had our share of those tonight. But as you said, primarily the teams we thought would be the favorites for the most part did pretty well to start off district play. You know, there's always a few upsets along the way, and you talked about a couple of those, and you can always count on having a handful anyway, but not many for the most part. And boy, we were talking with Charles a little while ago about how next week we really have just a ton of what are going to be huge games around the area. I don't know what it is, how the schedule, I guess, just worked out that way, but man, there is so many big ones to look forward to coming up next week.
0: Well, it happens when you get to the middle of October.
1: Oh, yeah.
0: And here on for the next three or so weeks, yeah, there's going to be some real, real big ball games. I tell you what a weekend I've had. I saw you last night in broadcasting Amarillo High's win over Monterey, 24-14. That game was tremendous, especially the second half of play. The Sandys are big, they're huge, they're mean, and they're just good. And they play power football just about as good as anybody. And then tonight I saw the real wild and woolly game. Two tremendous, tremendous small school quarterbacks, if you want to call 4A a small school, between Eric J. Rick Ward of Estacado and Cooper Schilling, who's had an outstanding career at Barrington in that shootout. And both of them have got great receivers. Of course, Gordo Estrada at Perryton and Christon Dial at Estacado. And seeing those guys go at each other and the plays that they made, it was quite an enjoyment. And I tell you one thing tonight, Mike, it really came out of the music at this ball game tonight. I thought the Estacado bands and Perryton were just outstanding. Of course, all of the scoring going on and everything, that, I mean, it just seemed like those bands never quit playing.
1: Wow. Yeah, and we probably don't say that enough, but, man, the bands are just as outstanding as the teams for the most part, and so they work just as hard, that's for sure. And we thought that would be a pretty entertaining game up in Perryton between the Matadors and the Rangers, and thankfully Cooper Schilling is back now from injury. You know, you hate to see a player like that miss time because of injury, and he has this season, but good to see him back and getting to play again. So definitely you were entertained, as were the fans there tonight in Perryton, it sounds like.
0: Oh, man, was it ever. And, of course, I broadcast there in the 80s and had a tremendous experience. And it was nearly nostalgic for me tonight, and enjoyed it so, so much.
1: Well,
0: boy, Mike, I tell you, the high school football is definitely, it's getting to the peak. And it's just a great time of the year.
1: I'll agree. Yeah, it certainly is. Well, Nick, thanks for joining us. And for people who don't know, I mean, I don't know how.
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5: 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Coming up on This Weekend, colleges aren't doing enough to address sexual assaults. 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Also, hospitals are looking at ways to reduce the noise from the constant beeping. Hear the efforts to reduce what's called alarm fatigue. 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And a park in Alaska goes viral for its chunky puppies. 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
1: Welcome back, everyone, to Friday Night Live. Charles Keaton joining us, as well as Alan Robertson running all the controls here. And we go back to the scoreboard now. We left off, as Charles reminded me of before we went to break, as we are in Class 2A Division 2. And, Charles, we'll let you take District 5, see how those teams fare tonight.
16: All right. Well, there's two ranked teams, very good ranked teams. Well, to Skyrockets, ranked number 11. They were taking on the Shamrock Fighting Irish. And it was all Wellington, 56-6. They improved to 5-1 on the year, 1-0 in district. Shamrock falls to 1-5, 0-1. And then the Wheeler Mustangs, ranked number 14, still with an unblemished record after a shutout of the Clarendon Broncos, 37-0, and Clarendon falls to 2-4. Quanah Indians, the other team in this district, was open. They're 2-3 on the year. And next week, it'll be Clarendon taking on Shamrock, Quanah taking on Wheeler, and Wellington will have the open date. And we look ahead when Wheeler and Wellington will meet, and that's week 10, so a couple weeks away before that one happens, Mike.
1: All right, that's always a battle royal when it looks like it's shaping up to be once again this season as well. All right, looking on down into Class 1A Division 1, wild and wacky world of six-man football, starting off in District 1. The Boys Ranch Rough Riders last night improving to 6-0 on the season, winning their district opener in convincing fashion over the Wildorado Mustangs, 82-24. Boys Ranch looking awfully good at this point. Booker, meanwhile, playing against the Claude Mustangs to start off district play. Booker ranked 25th in the state, but boy, they took it on the chin in district game number one against Claude, 48-0. You know, we've been looking at this district saying it's pretty good up and down the lineup and going to be a really fun battle to follow. Well, just right there, again, Claude jumping up and shutting out Booker in their ball game tonight, 48-0. Also, the other team in the district, the White Deer Bucks, they just happened to be undefeated on the year at 6-0. They had the open date tonight. So looking at next week's schedule, it will be Wildorado playing at Claude. White Deer will be home against the Booker Kiowas, and Boys Ranch will get the week off next week, at least from playing a game, as the Rough Riders will have the open date in that district next week. Charles?
16: All right, Mike. Well, the next two districts are four-team districts. They're 2 weeks away from starting district play, but they had some great matchup, and a couple of them were between each other. Is Spring Lake Wolverines were taking on the Happy Cowboys. The Happy Cowboys started off rough, but they've improved to 4-3 with a 62-14 win over the Spring Lake Wolverines, who are now 2-5. Number three, Whiteface, in a big battle last night. We talked about earlier in the show. They've taken on Newcastle, who's ranked number 10. Whiteface number three. It was all Whiteface, 76-22, as they win that one in the first half. Mike, I think they were down in Rotan for that one. And then Nazareth, the Swiss, ranked number 23, taking on the Crest Kangaroos, 67-0. All Nazareth, as the Kangaroos fall to 1-6. Nazareth improves to 5-2. And the Whitharrow Panthers, one win on the year, and they take on Petersburg Buffaloes. And it was a nail-biter here, one of those great matchups over at Petersburg. Whitharrow wins it 56-50 to improve to 2-5 on the year. And this other district, the only ones we hadn't talked about is Silverton taking on St. Joe. That game happens tomorrow. Silverton 4-2, St. Joe 4-1. And next week, everybody but Silverton is open in these two districts. As Silverton will take on Hart in a non-district contest. And talking about a good team, how about those Hart Longhorns we'll talk about in a few minutes, Mike?
1: Yeah, they are a pretty good team and undefeated so far on the season. So that should be a pretty good matchup between Silverton and Hart next week. On down into District 4 now, a couple of ranked teams in this district, and both got kind of historic wins or milestone wins tonight. Hermley ranked 6th in the state. They're undefeated, and they stay undefeated tonight with a big 80-30 victory at Rotan over the Yellowhammers, and that is win number 150 for Hermley in school history. And the Jayton Jaybirds ranked 11th in the state in Division I this year. They improved to 5-1 as they beat Roby 70-8 in their matchup tonight, and that is win number 250 in school history for the Jayton Jaybirds. So congratulations to Hernley and Jayton, not only on the district opening wins, but they're making some school history there tonight, hitting those milestones as well. And the other team in the district, or other game tonight in the district, Spur playing at Aspermont, and it was all Hornets in this one, 61-16 over the Spur Bulldogs, as Aspermont improves to 4-2 on the season with that win. Coming up next week, it will be Aspermont hosting the Jaybirds from Jayton. Also, number 6, Hermley, will be at home playing the Roby Lions. And then the other matchup will have Rotan playing at Spur in district play next week. On to District 5 now, Charles.
16: How about we do that one after the break, Mike?
1: Oh, okay. Thanks for looking at your watch. I did not. And we are a little bit past time for a break. So let's do that right after we come back on Friday Night Live.
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1: Working our way through Class 1A, Division 1, and we are down to District 5 and District 9, Charles.
2: All right. Well, lots of ranked team in this district, but it all they're led by the number one ranked Borden Coyotes, who improved to 6-0 with a 72-16 win over the O'Donnell Screaming Eagles, who fall to 2-4. Borden County gets that big first district win. Also ranked number 13 in this district, Klondike Cougars, they improved to 4-2 with a big win over the number 18 Westbrook, 74-48. And then the other game tonight is the Iowa Bulldogs taking on the number 16 ranked Sands Mustangs. It was Sands 52-6. So Sands, Borden County, and Klondike get the big district opener wins. Next week, it's Sands at O'Donnell, Borden County at Westbrook. That ought to be a great matchup. And Ira will travel over to Klondike. So some good matchups coming up in that one. And then District 9, we cover this one because Vernon Northside, which is up in the Vernon broadcast area, they're ranked number 20, but they were open tonight. They're undefeated. Next week, they take on the Childress JV at Childress. I don't know if they're playing six-man or 11-man, but we'll see. Other teams, Bryson, 3-4 on the year after falling to Oglesby, who's ranked number 14, 61-14. Number 10, Newcastle, we mentioned this earlier, falling to number 3, Whiteface, last night in Rotan, 76-22. Mike?
1: You know, we've had teams in the past that play six-man football, actually schedule 11-man games. It doesn't happen often, but we've had some of that in the past, so that'll be interesting to see which way that one goes next week between Northside and the Childress JV. I have to wait and see, I guess. Let's go on down into Division 2 of Class 1A, starting off with District 1, and last night it was the Follett Panthers falling to the LaForest Pirates 86-37 as LaForest goes to 3-3 on the season. Follett falling to 3-4 as the Pirates take the district opener there. Also, number 19 ranked McLean took a forfeit win over the Miami Warriors as, again, Miami forfeited that matchup. So McLean goes to 3-4 on the year and getting credit for their district opening win. The open date in the district goes to the Groom Tigers this week. Groom at 1-5. And we'll be looking for their first district win coming up next week as they play at Follett. And then the other matchup will have McLean at LaForest. Miami, again, will have the open date in the district next week. All right, on down into District 2 now, Charles.
2: All right, well, Chillicothe looking to pick up their first district wins. This district also opened up, but the Valley Patriots, ranked number 13 in the state, had other ideas, 60-0, all Valley in that game. They improved to 4-2, 1-0 in district. Chillicothe now 2-4. Ranked number 4 in this the state, Paducah Dragons taking on their rivals, the Cruel Indians, just down the road, about 30 miles separating them. But it was Paducah with a 72-36 win. They're 5-1 on the year, 1-0 in district. Cruel falls to 3-3. And then how about the number 2, Motley County Matadors? Undefeated going into their game against the Guthrie Jaguars, but it was all Motley County, 64-8. They stay undefeated, and Motley County, Paducah Valley picking up big opening night wins in district play. Next week, it's Motley County at Kroll, Paducah at Valley, and Guthrie will be at Chillicothe. So a couple of good matchups coming up on that one, Mike.
1: Yeah, absolutely. District 3, couple of undefeated teams a part of this district. The number 16-ranked Hart Longhorns, we talked about them a few minutes ago. They win big tonight at Lorenzo, 58-0, or actually that was last night, 58-0, as the Longhorns go to 6-0, again ranked 16th in the state. The Atten Bulldogs, the other team in the district that is undefeated on the year at 5-0, they'll have to wait until next week to start off district play. They had the open date this week on the schedule. And unfortunately, the other teams in the district, Amherst, had to forfeit their ball game with Lasbuddy. That was scheduled for last night. But again, Lasbuddy gets credit for the victory as Amherst has to forfeit that matchup. So we look on to next week's contest. Anton scheduled to play at Amherst. Hart will have the open date, and the other matchup will have Lorenzo hosting Lasbuddy, or Lorenzo playing at Lasbuddy, actually, coming up next week in that matchup.
2: All right, District 4, Mike. No ranked teams here, but some decent teams. Luke Longhorn's having struggles this year. They were open tonight. They're 1-4 on the season. Meta Broncos taking on the Southland Eagles, and it's Meta winning 66-20 to improve to 4-3, but more importantly, that first district win. Southland falls to 2-5, 0-1 district. And then the Dawson Dragons having a pretty decent season, but they run into a buzzsaw with the Wellman Union Wildcats as Wellman picks up the 60-6 win to go to 1-0 in district and 4-3. Welsh falls to 3-3 overall. Next week, it's Loop hosting Meadow and Wellman Union traveling on the road to Southland, and Welsh Dawson. The Dragons will have the open date next week, Mike.
1: All right, and before we go to break, let's look at District 9. Teams again down in the area of our Vernon affiliate, and one of those is Benjamin, ranked number 20 in the state, but they suffered a hard loss tonight to Decatur Victory, a TAPS team ranked third in the state, and a pretty good one. It sounds like 45-0, Decatur Victory shutting out Benjamin in that matchup tonight. Also, it was Pink Creek falling to Rule 57-6 on Thursday night. And another Thursday game, number 9, Knox City, routing Looters Avoca 52-0 as the Greyhounds go to 6-1 on the season. And, again, get that very important district opening win. The Greyhounds will be open next week. Pink Creek will be playing at Benjamin, and Looters Avoca will be at Rule as district play continues there next week. All right, when we come back, we'll touch quickly on some of our TAPS scores and other private schools, and then we will start to put the wraps on things for the Week 7 edition. Stay with us. More coming up on Friday Night Live in just a moment.
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1: Well, it's been another fun Friday night of high school football. Here we are at week 7, district play underway for the most part. And, man, it's, again, just a fun time of the year, as Nick Long and I spoke of earlier. But right now, let's, in our final segment, before we start to wrap things up, let's throw it back to Charles. And Charles will let you take us through some of our private schools and their results tonight.
2: All right, we'll start first with the independent Memphis Cyclones. Your hometown, Mike, gets another win in six-man, 59-7 over the Crest JV. That was on Thursday night. They'll play Claude JV next week. In Taft Division III, District 1, the number 5-ranked Lubbock Christian Eagles soar to another victory, 51-7 over the Flowermound Coram Deo Lions.
1: Lions,
2: yeah. I had to go quickly over to the other sheet. Lubbock Christian now 2-0 in district, 5-1 overall. Flowermound falls to 1-1 in district. And then Colleyville Covenant Cougars were open tonight. They're 2-5, 0-1 in district. The other game was Lubbock Trinity Lions taking on the Fort Worth Lake Country Eagles. So two Eagles in that district, and it was Lubbock Trinity with the big win, 49-28 over Fort Worth Lake Country. Trinity improved to 1-1. Lubbock Christian's on top at 2-0, followed by Flowermound and Lubbock Trinity at 1-1. Colleyville and Lake Country 0-1. Next week, it's Flowermound hosting Lubbock Trinity. Colleyville Covenant taking on Fort Worth Lake Country. Lubbock Christian, the open date for the district, but they're going to take on the Andrews Mustangs. That ought to be an interesting battle, Mike. And then moving into six-man, Taps 3, District 1, San Jacinto squeaks out a win over the Midland Holy Cross, 67-65. They pick up win number 3 on the year. Holy Cross is now 2-3 on the year. Christ the King, ranked number 5, taking on number 10, Kingdom Prep. And it was Kingdom Prep with the upset, 54-20, as Christ the King Lions fall to the Kingdom Prep Knights. And these are, it's kind of hard to say these are district games, but they are district games for play-in purposes, which their playoffs start week 11 when we're still wrapping up. Other games tomorrow, Lubbock Titans will be at Stephenville Faith. Lubbock Titans ranked number 1 in their division. Stephenville Faith ranked number 2 in their division, and TAIO. In TAIO Division 3, Amarillo FFC will be taking on Midland TLC tomorrow. Amarillo Pachia gets a 46-0 shutout victory over Plainview Classical, who's still looking for their first win. And we mentioned earlier the West Texas Tornadoes last night, ranked number 3 in TAI Division 3, fall to Grants Falls Royalty, 66-28. And then Amarillo Holy Cross, 46-0 over the Wilson Mustangs last night, who were playing their very first game of the year. They canceled and dropped out of their district, so they're playing a wild card schedule for a few games they can pick up this year, Mike.
1: All right, so that takes us all the way through our scoreboard tonight, and Charles just kind of reviewing a little bit. I guess we lost one team from our list of undefeated, but that was the only one. That was the Olton Mustangs, winning or falling tonight over against Tulia. And so they drop out of the undefeated ranks. And also we had one team, Abernathy, get an upset win over New Deal. So they are no longer winless on the year. Congratulations to the Antelopes for that one. I don't think, was there any more that we missed as far as undefeateds or winless teams?
2: Jim Ned picked up their first win.
1: Oh, that's right. Jim Ned did win.
2: So that's only undefeated that lost. And next week, Mike, how about Permian and Odessa, Abilene Amarillo, Monterey Tascosa, Palantir, Abilene Wiley, Abilene Cooper, Wichita Falls Legacy, Canyon and West Plains, Bushland Shallowwater, Idlew, Littlefield, Panhandle Spearman, West Texas Vega, Rawls Crosbyton, Lockney Tahoka, Booker White Deer, Aspermont Jake, Borden County Westbrook. And we could go on and on, but we're out of time, Mike.
1: We are, and that's going to be so much fun next week. 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
11: It's October 9th, and this is your Fox Daily Snapshot. Today is World Post Day. It celebrates postal services. The Universal Postal Union began in 1874 when it was established by the Treaty of Bern to help establish postal policies. Also on this day, in 1992, a meteorite crashes into a Chevy Malibu in Peekskill, New York. It looked like an ordinary bowling ball-sized rock. It was extremely heavy for its size. It weighed about 28 pounds. Dying on this day in 1974, Oskar Schindler, credited with saving 1,200 Jews during the Holocaust. Steven Spielberg directed and produced the movie Schindler's List. It won 7 Academy Awards, including Best Picture. Born on this day in 1940, one of the legends in music history, co-founder of the Beatles, John Lennon. I'm CJ Papa, and that's your Fox Daily Snapshot.
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13: It's midnight.
14: Dangerous winds and water levels rising. I'm Roxanne Evans. Well, Hurricane Isaias makes landfall as a Category 2 storm, bringing more than a foot of rain in Florida as it marches farther inland, leaving 500,000 without power. Fox Weather's Robert Ray is in Destin, Florida.
15: It's really ramped up, and I got to tell you, the winds were just kicking, and we had a little lull, but hey, here we go again on cue with these heavy winds coming through here in Destin, and the rain as well. So you got to brace yourself. We are on high ground on the second floor of a parking garage. We started to feel some of that storm surge come in over the beach. We all had to retreat from that. A bunch of jellyfish actually got pushed up on the white sands of the beaches here in Destin.
14: Well, Florida Governor Ron DeSantis had declared a state of emergency across 25 counties. Homeland Security Secretary Mark Wayne Mullen is criticizing New York City's immigration policies following the ICE shooting of a Dominican man in the Bronx.
16: 28-year-old Oscar Belgal is in federal custody after being shot in the neck on Thursday by ICE agents who were trying to arrest him. Shortly after the incident, New York City Mayor Zoran Mamdani called for ICE to be abolished.
17: New York City will not stand by while ICE agents shoot New Yorkers.
16: Homeland Security Secretary Mark Wayne Mullen responded.
18: Well, Mayor, if you abolish ICE, who's going to take your criminals off the streets of your own town? Who's going to take the murderers and the thieves and the gangbangers?
16: Mullen says ICE agents did not know the man's 5-year-old son was in the vehicle when they opened fire. The child was unharmed. In New York City, Tanya J. Powers, Fox News.
14: Two powerful earthquakes rocked Panama Friday, sending residents into the streets. The first was a 7.7 magnitude, followed several hours later by a 6.6 quake. 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
14: President Trump reportedly given more options for striking Iran, but says he chose not to for now. During a Columbus Day celebration at the White House, the president once again claims that the war with Iran will be ending soon.
5: They have no military, they have no Navy, they have no Air Force, they have no anti-aircraft things. They have. We took out yesterday 28 million barrels. I think we took out more than we've ever taken out at any time, including before the war with the Hormuz Strait.
14: Well, President Trump now says he does not plan on launching any new strikes on Iran before the midterm elections in November. The war started more than 7 months ago with little progress on a diplomatic solution as both sides remain far apart in their demands. The Pentagon announcing that the firing squad execution of the man convicted of carrying out the Fort Hood shooting would be live streamed. But Vice President J.D. Vance suggested that may not be final.
6: I've seen his announcements. I don't know that that's actually going to happen. Let's sort of see what I think it's going to happen in December when he's executed. But what I try to remind people is, look, this is a guy who committed, in my view, the worst terrorist attack on American soil outside of 9/11.
14: The Fort Hood shooting left 13 people dead and 32 injured at the Texas military base in 2009. Some Texas landowners in the Big Bend region of the state have managed to slow construction of President Trump's border wall down to a crawl. Many of them say the wall is a waste of money since there aren't many border crossings there. Others say the wall will do extensive environmental damage. They've been refusing to cooperate with government surveyors, protesting it, counting meetings, and gearing up for court battles. The border wall is one of President Trump's signature infrastructure projects aimed at cutting illegal immigration. I'm Roxanne Evans, and this is Fox News.
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13: Tom Lane's weather forecast on this Friday evening as temperatures are dropping overnight into the middle upper 50s, and we go into the weekend with temperatures by Saturday afternoon at 85 degrees and Sunday temperatures moving into the middle, even the upper 80s. Rain chances increasing next week. The weather is brought to you by Sonic and the best seats in the house, brought to you by the all-new $7 Big Deal Meal. 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

0: Broadcasting live from the confines of an abandoned radio station in the secluded apartment building of high strangeness. From the foothills of the beautiful Colorado Rockies, it's time for full disclosure of the topics they told us were off limits. Well, hello there. I'm Connie Willis. This is Coast to Coast AM. Tonight, one Beatles birthday, my birthday, your birthday, Columbus Day weekend, an anniversary, helping a fellow coaster, and open up lines. So go ahead, time now. Join me for another interesting evening of conversation, much needed education, and the chance that we might get a little closer to the truth of what lurks amongst us and what is beyond. I'm Connie Willis, and this is Coast to Coast AM.
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0: Hey there, it's Coast to Coast AM. Connie Willis here with you. How are you? Hope you enjoy an evening with us tonight. Should be a lot of fun. Before we begin, I have a couple of very special dates I want to share with you. October 14th, that marks my 12-year anniversary as a weekend host here on the iconic Coast to Coast AM syndicated overnight radio show. The most iconic. So I'm excited about that and so happy to be here 12 years, almost. It'll be on the 14th, but still, I'm very excited and thankful to be here. I will not be on the air that particular night, but I'll certainly be celebrating 12 years with all of you and all the nice emails and messages from all of you. What a ride it has been. What a privilege. And I will be back with you on Halloween night. So not just all night tonight, but Halloween night, October 31st. You know we got to do Willis Wing together, right? So please mark that down. And you can always keep up with me, my shows, and everything else I'm exploring at ConnieWillis.com. Now, tonight, October 9th, John Lennon was born on this date in 1940. Which means this would have been his 86th birthday. So we know the songs, we know the photographs, we know the rebel, the dreamer, and the legend. But who was John Lennon when the concert ended, the cameras disappeared, and thousands of screaming fans finally went silent? Well, my guest tonight has spent years trying to recover all of these moments, and he's done a fantastic job. Chuck Gunderson, an independent historian and the author of the critically acclaimed two-volume work, Some Fun Tonight, the backstage story of how the Beatles rocked America. And that's It's another one of those big ones out there. 618-page collection. It weighs 13 freaking pounds. You can work out with it. And it documents all 67 Beatles concerts across their historic North American tours of 64, 65, 66. Oh, my goodness. I wasn't a sparkle in my daddy's eyes yet. And then I was born and then I was one. So there you go. A long time ago, right? 64, 65, 66. Now, Chuck holds both bachelor's and master's degrees in history, and his research has contributed to many, many Beatles projects, including Ron Howard's documentary, 8 Days a Week. So we want to welcome Chuck back to Coast AM. And let me begin with the man, not the mythology, but after studying Chuck, John Lennon across these hotel rooms, airports, press conferences, and concert stages. Who do you believe he really was when the performance was over?
6: Connie, first of all, it's great to be with you. You're just such a great host in the Coast family, and we just all appreciate your work so much. Right. So thank you for that.
0: Thank you.
6: Yeah, today's a special day. It's his, would have been his 86th birthday. And strangely enough, his son, Sean, is also celebrating his birthday today.
0: How cool is that?
6: Had with Yoko Ono. He's 51 today. So we have two special birthdays today. So happy birthday, Sean, if you're listening. And a very special happy birthday to John, looking above us all. Quite the man. We'll get into his life, his legacy, what he was, and just the important force in human history that he was as well.
0: Yeah, I think he was 35 when his son was born on the same day.
6: Yes, that's he just was. Yeah, John was 35, and Sean is celebrating his 51st today, I believe.
0: And what's Sean up to? Do you ever keep up with him by chance?
6: Sean is very active. I don't keep up with him, but I know he's very active in the music scene in New York. He actually just had a baby himself, his very first. So John would be a grandfather now.
0: Oh, my.
6: And he would have been a great granddad. I'm sure he would with that quick.
0: What would he be doing? What would he be doing right now if he were alive? What do you think? You think he'd still be writing?
6: A lot. John was not one to sit on the sidelines and watch the wheels go by. As he mentioned in one of his songs.
0: Yeah, I think I've heard that somewhere. Yeah,
6: exactly. I think he'd be very active. I think he would still be involved with music. I think he would be involved with the other surviving Beatles, both Paul and Ringo. And I think he'd be living a really great life, looking back at a legacy, but kind of looking forward as well, and still trying to solve some of life's biggest mysteries, as well as what's currently going on in the political landscape. He'd probably be right there with all of us fighting for something.
0: He was always an advocate of something, right? I guess really basically peace just in general.
6: If you really boil down the music of the Beatles, both during their time as a group and as individual performers and musicians, their music was simply about love and peace. So much of it was about that. Sure, there were other songs that tackled other issues, but the overarching message in their music is love and peace. And Ringo Starr today, whenever you have an interview with them, anything from Ringo, he is always going to say it's about love and peace.
0: I went to one concert with Paul McCartney when Linda was still alive, and she was up there on the stage, and the entire time, I'm serious, the entire time, she had a peace sign up with her hands, you know, her fingers, and she just pushed it forward and back, the entire show, all about that peace and love, showing that.
6: On another night, the Paul and Linda story is a really good story as well, just their marriage, their times that they had together. Someone that was a very novice musician, I believe Paul just went over to the piano one day and showed her the middle C on the piano and said, you got to join the band, when he formed Wings. and she was the first member of Wings. So an equally great story, an equally great force of nature, Paul McCartney.
0: Absolutely. Oh, absolutely. But now Paul and John, were they really good close friends, or were they just more of coworkers? Or because it seemed like, at least as a fan growing up, it seemed like they were two different people that worked together well.
6: They were very interesting souls. They came together as teenagers, and really both of them had extreme tragedies in their life, you know, both losing their mothers in their teenhood. And that really bonded them. So John and Paul were like, you know, peanut butter and jelly, coffee and donuts. I mean, they just went together so well, yeah. And they played off of each other. They were musical geniuses. They were doing so much during the life of the Beatles. We have to remember that the Beatles were only together for just over 10 years. And, you know, they're creating two albums a year, sometimes three. They're writing 20, 30, 40 songs in a year. They're touring, they're doing movies, they're doing interviews, and they're writing these songs that we still sing, and we know the words, you know, 60 years later, and they sound very fresh, even if they were released today.
0: What do you think that's about? Do you think just once in a while a band, I mean, because we see single artists along the way that happen too, but do you just think just once in a while there's just somebody that comes along that just stands above
6: They're still in the news today. As a matter of fact, they just released a whole new big box set on one.

0: these four individuals together and to create this thing that they created. It's fascinating when you really dig into the backstory.
1: Well, you have dug into everything, the documents, the photographs, the eyewitness accounts. You've studied it all. Now, what there has to be, or I think there was, from what all I've looked through, what was that single moment that changed your personal opinion of John Lennon? What was it before, and what changed it to where it is now, and what is it now?
0: I think my single most important takeaway from John is that he was not a perfect man. I mean, he was a very complex individual. And some things that a lot of your listeners could probably identify with what they've gone through in their lives. John had a very, very troubled growing up, very non-traditional growing up time in Liverpool. You know, he was born to Julia and Freddie, his father, who were not on good terms. They really split up. They weren't together. And John was kind of tossed to and fro from his mother Julia's home to his Aunt Mimi's home nearby. And, you know, John's mother died when he was 17. She got run over by a car, killed
1: Oh
0: about
1: my.
0: 100 feet from Mimi's house. So he lived with that every day, living at Mimi's house, knowing his mother died just down the road, being hit by a car and killed. His mother then lived with a person named Bobby Dykens for many years, and they never got married. She never got divorced from Freddie, the father. So Julia, the mother, was living this very untraditional life, not being a divorced woman, living with this man, producing two other children out of wedlock, and John kind of going back and forth between Julia's home, who was very, you know, flamboyant and musical and fun, to his aunt that he mostly lived with, Aunt Mimi, Julia's sister, who, you know, was very, you know, she was very serious. She had rules. She had expectations of John. When John got his first guitar, you know, she would say, "Well, it's a great thing, but you're never going to make a living out of it." And John
1: Didn't they
0: had
1: say
0: to
1: something
0: grow
1: like
0: up.
1: that? Didn't they
0: Yeah,
1: say
0: he had to
1: something like
0: grow.
1: that to Elvis, though? Didn't they say, keep driving a truck?
0: I think every famous artist, something was said to them like, "You're never going to make it," you know, and they
1: That's
0: kind of,
1: right.
0: and that's what I think makes them great,
1: Yeah, it pushes
0: is
1: them totally.
0: this thing that they have that is, I don't know where it comes from, but it's given to them by the universe, and they just go with it.
1: Well, you know, it's fun. It's interesting the way what you just told, because it seemed like John always like used humor along the way, but that can also be armor. And also, you know, what do you believe he might have been protecting when he did become sarcastic or outrageous along the way?
0: He very much used it as armor. He, you know, growing up and having those experiences, I mean, some of your
1: Yeah,
0: close
1: that makes
0: listeners can
1: sense.
0: identify with some of the things that he lived with. I can identify with some of the things from my childhood that I lived with. So we can all kind of take a little bit of us and see John and like kind of grasp him and say, "You're one of me," you know, type of thing. You
1: That's right.
0: kind of experience what I experienced. I don't know if it would have been the same had John grown up in this traditional family. Now, Paul had a more traditional family, but he had a very important or very sad tragedy happening when his mother died of breast cancer when he was only 14. So it brought these two individuals together who both loved music. You know, they weren't getting together to talk about the latest football score or what was going on with Everton or Liverpool in the in soccer and football over there. They were talking about music. They were talking about all the great music that was coming out in America, you know, with Elvis and with Little Richard and Chuck Berry, and they were thriving on this stuff, and that's what forged them and bonded them together.
1: Well, you know, as you discuss even more and go deeper, here's just a personal question myself here. Help. It kind of did reveal, I think that was the 65 tour. It actually did reveal like an authentic cry of distress

0: Would you say that too?
1: Absolutely. Great song, but a song of distress. And you nailed it exactly on the head, Connie. I guess for us to imagine what the Beatles went through, probably, you know, the most photographed band of all time, interviews all the time, press all the time, fans all the time. Whenever they toured, they could never see anything about that city. You know, they go to Las Vegas in 1964 because they really want to see Las Vegas. They want to see these magical casinos that are built in the middle of the desert. Can they go see them? No, they are sequestered to their room. All they see of Las Vegas in 1964 is basically the airport, the convention center where they perform their two concerts, the Sahara Hotel where they were sequestered. And so management felt so bad for them that they couldn't get out. The hotel was besieged with fans, that they brought slot machines up to their room. That would never happen today with the powerful Nevada Gaming Commission. They would never allow a slot machine to come into Beyonce's room or Bruno Mars's room. But back then they did it for the Beatles because they were stuck.
0: I can't imagine Vegas not doing something, going out of their way not to try to make money somewhere and not bringing in a machine like that so that they can get some more of their money. It's hard for me to believe that they wouldn't do that now. But I'm glad they did it back then for them. And you know, that's part of the fame. That's what happens. You know, you lose your life. When people say they want fortune and fame, it's like, maybe just go with the fortune, throw the fame away, you know?
1: John said that, you know, when he was a teenager, you know, he saw Elvis performing in the movie house, you know, probably in Liverpool. And he looked at that and the girl screaming and he goes, well, that's a good job to have, you know. But as he gained that fame and fortune, as you mentioned, and the cry for help, mm-hmm. And he kind of wrote that song in what he called his fat Elvis period. He felt he had put on some weight, he'd gotten soft, you know. But he was probably crying for that freedom that you and I pretty much enjoy every minute of the day. We can go out and kind of do whatever. Whereas the Beatles were, it was really tough for them to do anything. Sure, they had their pockets of social friends and places where they couldn't be bothered, but it was mostly in London where they were living. Three of the Beatles actually bought estates out in the countryside. Paul was the only one that kind of stuck in London, but they'd go to the clubs and they kind of wouldn't bother them there. But anywhere else, it was impossible for them to navigate anything.
0: Well, did they do anything where they masked themselves?
1: Oh, so yeah. They've gone to places in disguises. There's pictures of Paul some famous disguises that he used. And they did try to see a little bit, but they are always being smuggled out somewhere. If they did a concert in America, they would be smuggled out of the venue in the back of an ambulance or in the back of a laundry truck. It was just impossible for them to just walk the streets and be normal. It really wasn't until John got to New York City in the 70s that he could really just kind of walk around. And John loved New York.
0: Yeah.
1: Him and Yoko loved New York. He was there with May Pang as well. And he could just walk around. People could come up to him and say hi to him, thank him for his music, maybe get his autograph. And it was really kind of that freedom that cost him his life, probably, in a sense that he was so accessible in the 70s while living at the Dakota in New York City.
0: You know, that's one of the things about the city that I liked as well, is you could walk through there and you could run into all sorts of people, just, you know, celebrities of some sort, say hello to them. And, you know, they say hello back and you just keep on going. You know, it's kind of like, hey, I know who you are. We are talking with Chuck Gunderson, and we are talking about John Lennon, who would have been 86 today. So we've got more to find out as we zoom in on John's life and play some of his music as well. And I hope you guys stick around. We have open lines later. Connie Willis here on Coast to Coast AM.

0: Sunrise, LBK, with Tom Collins and Matt Crow.
1: What do you think people are going to say when, I mean, they used to be Meet Me at the Jones. Now we're going to say Meet Me at the Galaxy. You have any thoughts on that?
2: Meet Me at the G-Spot.
1: Well, that's not bad.
2: You know what? If they just call it the G, then over the men's room, they could say...
1: I don't think you can take that too far.
2: Gee whiz.
1: Yeah, that's true.
2: And over the ladies' room, they could put she whiz.
1: Uh-huh. Well, how's that going to come across on a text, though? I'm sitting at the G-Spot.
2: Well, I guess if you got to be, G's the place to...
1: Be?
2: To be, yeah.
1: GB?
2: BG.
1: I like that. BG.
2: Wow. And we digress.
1: So long, Jones. Hello, G-Spot.
2: Wow. Gee whiz.
3: 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When the sun rises in West Texas, that doesn't just mean another day. 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
6: Can you tell the time as accurately as you think? Two different groups of researchers have now built perhaps the most accurate of timepieces. These two teams, one in Beijing and the other in Vienna, now say they're operating nuclear clocks, an advancement over the atomic clocks long relied upon to keep time. These nuclear clocks measure the movement of protons and neutrons inside the nucleus of thorium atoms. Those particles move so precisely, the clock timing won't change for millions of years, unlike, say, a battery operated wall clock. While it is not possible to set your watch to these clocks yet, the hope is one day these clocks will allow for large infrastructure such as GPS systems to keep better sync, and it would further allow for keeping time synced away from planet Earth, such as on Mars, where relative time is believed to move nearly 500 microseconds faster than it does here. With Fox on Tech, I'm Eben Brown, Fox News.
7: Friday night, really nice and mild as temperatures will drop overnight tonight into the middle upper 50s by Saturday morning. Saturday temperatures in the mid 80s. I'm meteorologist Rod Arbery on Lubbock's official weather station, News Talk KFYO.
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9: There you go with some linen here on Coast to Coast AM. Give peace a chance. That was 1969. I think it reached number 2 in the UK, number 14 in America. We'll have to ask our guest tonight if I'm right about all this stuff, because I'm doing it from some memory here. And I think it was recorded inside room 1742 of Montreal's Queen Elizabeth Hotel. That was during John and Yoko's Bed In for Peace. It was also John's first single recorded without another Beatle, and released while the Beatles still existed. So we'll ask him about that. But really quickly here, my Win Any Lottery course, those of you that have been asking for it, thank you. You're going to love it. And those of you that went ahead and bought it, yes, you're winning money. Not the jackpot yet, but I hope that you get there and you see that you can do it, right? I knew it. I told you it. Now, earlier tonight, Mega Millions held a drawing for an estimated $364 million. I don't know. I haven't seen what's happened, but that's $364 million. And then tomorrow night's Powerball, or tonight, wherever you are right now, the Powerball's estimated at an enormous $516 million. So that wouldn't be too shabby, right? You don't have to wait till it's $1 billion before you play the lottery. So let me ask you something. Do you trust your intuition? Are you good with a pendulum? If you say yes, then this may be exactly what you've been looking for. Project Stargate Psychics by Lynn Buchanan. He's the one who taught me this number picking technique back in 2012. I wrote a book on it because he said, Connie, go ahead, do what you want with it. Because I was like, can I do something with this method? He's like, yeah, go ahead. So I put a book together, but now I have a course. I've been teaching it ever since, though. And people love, you do it. As soon as you do it, you're going to go, I see how this works, and I'm going to make this happen. So I'll show you how to put those intuitive abilities to work instead of simply guessing at numbers. So go to ConnieWillis.com, get the course, start using the technique now. Who knows? Maybe your intuition is trying to lead you somewhere very profitable. If it is, you let me know. Okay. I want to know if you win. 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
2: Hey there, Connie Willis of Coast to Coast AM with you tonight. Open lines coming up later. Currently, historian, author, and Beatles researcher, one of our faves here at Coast to Coast AM, of course, Chuck Gunderson, back with us, a recognized authority on the band's historic North American tours. Holds both bachelor's and master's degree in history. Oh my goodness, I am so far from loving history, but I understand it when it's told in a story situation as opposed to just the dates and the times. That's how I was taught history, and it was horrible. It was just all memorization. It wasn't really getting into the story. But I can tell that you have done it like that. Author of the critically acclaimed Some Fun Tonight. That's the backstage story of how the Beatles rocked America. You can go to somefuntonight.com and you can see all of it there. You can learn all about Chuck. You can see all of the work he's done, and you can even book him for your next event to speak. And make sure he says, thanks, Connie. Hi, Connie. I'm here because you said something. How you doing, Chuck? Hey, let me go back.
3: Excellent.
2: Let me go back to that song, okay? Because I don't know if you may hear me talk about a song and you say, no, that was not right, or hey, there's a story to it. But let's go back to Give a Piece a Chance with Lennon. And I got two questions for you. Okay. So he released this before the Beatles officially broke apart. So was he already testing whether his individual voice could be more powerful than the Beatles? And then also, was Give Peace a Chance primarily a song, a political statement, or one of the most successful publicity stunts in music history?
3: That's a great question. And first of all, I'm never going to correct you, Connie. You are.
2: You're
3: an amazing host. But first of all, who has the guts to record a song in a hotel room, laying in a bed? just that alone. And while you still have this other band going, but to answer your question, I think they all were kind of testing this. Kind of divorced from the Beatles, of getting away from, they've basically been in each other's pockets for 10 years. Sharing hotel rooms, the studio together, at each other's homes. I mean, they were so close. They were always together. And, you know, Paul even was testing it in, you know, as early as probably 65 when he was in 66, when he was kind of doing his Yesterday thing. He had the thoughts of only crediting the song as a McCartney song, not a Lennon McCartney song. That was thrown around a little bit. John was the song Give Peace a Chance. It's everything. It's everything in one song, laying in a bed in Montreal. It's about peace. It's about love. It's about being together. It's about going out and doing something. It's just so universal. If everyone can kind of grasp that concept of peace and love and what this world would be like to live in, it's really an amazing kind of simple thought, isn't it?
2: It is simple. Do you think it was the time? Do you think the time was just right as well? And do you think that anything they wrote was going to be gold anyway?
3: I don't think anything they wrote was gold. I mean, there's some songs that, the Beatles songs that I kind of don't want to listen to much more anymore. It's okay, right? It's okay to
2: which
3: say
2: songs?
3: That.
2: Which songs are those, Chuck?
3: Boy, you're really testing me now.
2: Yeah, what do you never really want to hear?
3: I know, maybe Yellow Submarine. What Goes On. But then I'm going to have one of your listeners call and go, what the hell are you talking about? That's a great song. I listen to it every day. So, look, this changes all the time with the Beatles music. Is it my most favorite band, my most favorite musicians? Absolutely. they were really kind of this cultural force because they changed so much coming from the 50s and the 60s with everything that was changed. They were perfect for the moment. And they were really the instigators of everything kind of happening in the 60s, right? You got the sexual revolution happening. You've got peace happening. You've got all these political turmoils happening, everything. And then this band appears on the Ed Sullivan Show on February 9th, 1964. Right. Think about every musician that was kind of living at that time watching that weren't musicians yet. But when they saw that, they said, oh, wow, okay, these are people that can write their own songs and perform them as individuals and as a group. That sounds really interesting.
2: It is amazing.
3: So I think that appearance on Ed Sullivan just really changed everything.
2: Absolutely. No doubt about that. Now, I just keep getting these images in my head. I don't know if you know about this or not. I know you know about it. I wonder if I'm going to throw something at you. I'm going to hope to stump you at one point. No, I don't need to do that. I think you're going to know. But do you remember? Okay, so my era, I loved Kiss. All right. When Kiss was happening, it was really cool. You know, Kiss was one of my group. I was a Billy Joel fan, Jimmy Buffett, Bob Seger. I can go in some other ones, but I like Kiss because I like they were each individual. You know, they each did their own thing kind of thing. They worked together as a band. But at one point, I remember an album cover where it was the Beatles and they had Kiss makeup on. Do you remember that?
3: That you have stumped me with. I do not know that album. I'm sure your listeners will say, Chuck, why are you even on the show? I totally remember that.
2: But I don't know if it was an album, but it was an album cover. I remember seeing it. And, you know, maybe they were just trying to, you know, Gene Simmons, the genius money man that he is, was probably just saying, you know, comparing or something like that to the great band.
3: Yeah, and you look at Kiss, like, where did they get their ideas from?
2: That's right.
3: Probably the Beatles.
2: Yes.
3: You know, I think all these, this force of the 70s music that you mentioned, it all came from February 9th, 1964, Ed Sullivan. 73 million people tuning in that night. 1 in 4 television sets were turned on that night listening to the Beatles. They're seeing these 4 aliens with long hair that like came from outer space. And they had this amazing song, and the world just went crazy for a moment. It just went from there, and it never stopped. And even today, you have artists, you know, modern day artists that harken back to, you know, look, I wasn't even alive when the Beatles were even broken up. They were broken up by then. And I take my cues, I take my ideas from what I learned from the Beatles.
2: Mm-hmm. No doubt. A lot of them, they all say that, don't they? They all say it. And then, well, even, you know, my era, going to Michael Jackson, Michael and Paul hung out. Did John ever do anything with Michael? And like, I think Paul and them got in some fight. Somebody bought somebody's music catalog or something like that. I don't know.
3: Gave Michael asked Paul, like, what are some great investments to do? And Paul said, music publishing, buy music publishing rights. And Paul had owned Buddy Holly's catalog. And so Michael kind of went away and said, oh, that's a great idea. Then he eventually ended up with the Beatles catalog. I'm not quite certain if John and Michael ever kind of coexisted together. I mean, being celebrity musicians and at the top of your game, I'm sure somewhere, someplace, they might have come together, might have met, might have sung together. I don't know. Because, you know, it's sometimes in those musician circles, they're so tightly protected that a lot of the outsiders don't know the stories behind that.
2: That's right. Well, I think that Billy Joel told a story, and I believe it was John Lennon. It could have been somebody else, but I think it was John Lennon. He said, I think he lived possibly down by him or visited down near him at one point, and I guess there was some sort of boat situation. Maybe there's a canal outside of his home or something, and somebody went by in his boat, and it was, I think, I'm pretty sure it was John Lennon, and Billy would watch for him all the time, and he'd see him. He never went out to say hello, and he said, we both knew that each other was there, but we never wanted to, we respectfully didn't want to bug each other, so they never got a chance to say hello. Do you know of that to be a fact, or maybe somebody else, but I think it was John Lennon.
3: Well, Billy was a big fan of the Beatles. I mean, him and Paul are very tight. And I'm sure that Billy Joel, being the superstar that he was in the 70s, had access to certain members of the Beatles. He probably met all four members at some point in his life because of who he was. And I would love to hear maybe some of Billy's reactions if he did meet with John Lennon or have some sort of connection to him.
2: Well, when I look back at the Beatles, I kind of see Lennon as the emotional leader, at least while here, and what you have, all your work that, man, you got a big book, man. I'm telling you, you got a big book with a lot of great stuff in it. But did at one point the leadership kind of quietly start shifting toward Paul?
3: John was definitely the leader in the early days. I mean, even before the Beatles started, he started the band called the Quarrymen, and he invited Paul to join the band. And Paul then knew George Harrison, who then joined the band, and then Ringo joined a couple years later because he was the best drummer in Liverpool, and they wanted the best drummer in Liverpool, so they had fired their original drummer, Pete Best. And John was definitely the leader in those early days. And as time progressed, Paul did kind of emerge as someone who really wanted to keep working all the time. Ringo tells a story where, you know, if his phone rang, he knew it was Paul, like saying, where are you? Like, come down to the studio. I want to record something. Paul was just a workhorse, and he somewhat emerged as the de facto leader in the, you know, about 67, when Sgt. Pepper was going, the White Album was going, Abbey Road was going, and was really asking his other bandmates to come down and continue working and to keep producing this music. Of course, there were some substances that the other Beatles were using and started to use, which really kind of curtailed their probably exactness and enthusiasm in getting into the studio on time. But definitely Paul emerged as a leader toward the end of the Beatles' career.
2: So using these substances, did the music reflect that?
3: I think it absolutely did. And they, you know, they had been using substances quite prolifically. Even in the early days, they were smoking these jazz cigarettes, they called them. And they were taking uppers and downers, you know, they would play in these clubs in Germany, you know, before they were famous, where they would start at 4 p.m. or something and not end till 3 a.m. And I believe one stint in Germany, they did 98 straight nights of that.
2: Wow.
3: So they were doing a lot of that. And then, of course, the famous story when they're in America for the first time, for the first major tour of America, where they did 32 shows in 33 days in North America, this gigantic continent we live on. And they met Bob Dylan in New York, and Bob Dylan snuck in some marijuana to the Delmonico Hotel where they were staying, and they closed the doors, and everybody got a little silly smoking marijuana. And then as that progressed, they got into other things such as psychedelics, and it really starts reflecting in the music at that point. It becomes, you know, introspective, imaginative, fanciful, very illusional, just all kind of Strawberry Fields Forever and Penny Lane and all these great tracks that not only have their voices and their basic instrumentation behind it, but also all these added extra instruments and classical arrangements and backwards music and tape loops and different tracks that they could use, because at the same time, music and sound

0: technology was also kind of advancing in form, where they had the ability to do this. And that was primarily one of the reasons why the Beatles quit touring in 1966. They could not recreate some of the sounds on stage that they were producing in the studio at Abbey Road.
1: Oh, they didn't want to do a, what was that duo that used to, was it Vanilla Ice? What was the
0: that
1: team
0: was
1: that?
0: Milli Vanilli.
1: That's it. Well, they got busted.
0: We'll do a show one night on Milli Vanilli, maybe.
1: Okay. I would like that. So, wow, as you're speaking again, I'm thinking, who were the mentors of the Beatles? Who did they look up to?
0: The Beatles loved Elvis. They loved anybody from Motown, the African-American artists that were just so influential in their lives. They loved the Beach Boys. They loved Dylan. They loved anything they could get their hands on, even very obscure one-hit wonder stuff. They would somehow get the record. They would learn it. They would do it in their own style. And so, poets they had as mentors, they had artists who were mentors. They were just running around that circle when everything was culturally exploding in England at the time. And they just fed off of it. They fed off of all this music. And then, of course, the people that they mentored came into their lives and they were enjoying their music, like Jimi Hendrix. They went to one of his shows at the Seville Theater in London in 1967. They saw Jimi Hendrix, and Jimi Hendrix performed Sgt. Pepper's Lonely Hearts Club Band after only knowing it for a few days.
1: Well, could you imagine if you did a one-hit wonder and then the Beatles like took it on? How cool would that be? Oh my goodness. Wow. Oh, good stuff. So we are talking about John Lennon. He would have been 86 today. So that's what we got. Chuck Gunderson with us. And you can go check out Chuck's stuff. I mean, you got to do it. It's like huge book, and check it out and buy it for yourself and learn as much as you can. Go to somefuntonight.com, somefuntonight.com, and check it out for yourself. I think you're going to enjoy it. I know you're enjoying tonight. So am I. Stay with us. Connie Willis on Coast to Coast AM.

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1: Do you like cheesecake?
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1: Today is National Cheesecake Day.
2: Did you guys know that?
1: Yeah. Also, it's National Chili Dog Day, and who doesn't like a good chili dog? But most importantly, today is National Share a Hug Day.
2: Get away. No! Oh, please! No! No!
3: Give it up!
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1: Okay. 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
5: I'm Gianna Gelosi with your Fox True Crime Minute. 14 years after UNC student Faith Hedgepeth was found murdered in her apartment in Chapel Hill, her accused killer has gone to trial. Miguel Salguero Olivares is charged with first-degree murder, rape, and burglary in the 19-year-old's death. Hedgepeth's roommate and another friend found her partially nude and beaten to death in her bedroom on September 7, 2012. In her opening statement, the assistant district attorney says Salguero Olivares left his DNA all over the crime scene. She alleged he broke into Hedgepeth's apartment, hit her over the head with a bottle of rum, and then sexually assaulted her, writing a note on a fast food bag before he left her alone, quote, dead or still dying, adding that he killed Hedgepeth in a fit of rage, not because he knew her. Salguero Olivares was arrested in December 2021, 9 years later, after police say they linked his DNA to Hedgepeth's bedroom through genetic genealogy. The match was confirmed after police ran Salguero Olivares' DNA after a DWI traffic stop. 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I'm Gianna Gelosi with your Fox True Crime Minute.
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7: Two hurricanes. I'm Deborah Valentine, Fox News. Severe impacts as Hurricane Isaias unleashes its fury, high winds and rain after making landfall as a Category 2 hurricane near Destin, Florida. It's now a Cat 1 hurricane, unleashing high winds and strong rain. Fox Weather meteorologist Brandi Campbell reports from Pensacola Beach, Florida.
8: Wind has been a big impact for us. We had a 102-mile-per-hour gust recorded here. The sand just blasting everything here, coating it where it can. This entire beach access was clear earlier in the day. But another thing we're seeing, some of the wood planks popped off of the side and now resting here. We are in darkness, so it is generally hard to see what the damage looks like as we go into the overnight hours. We have over 500,000 customers that are out of power between here in the state of Florida and Alabama. So it won't be until daylight and we really get to see the full extent of damage here.
7: Florida's Governor Ron DeSantis declared a state of emergency across 25 counties. Isaias is expected to move north towards Alabama and the Tennessee Valley. Hurricane Simon is a powerful Category 3 hurricane intensifying in the eastern Pacific Ocean. Simon is expected to make landfall as a Category 4 hurricane along Mexico's west central coast early Sunday. A mass shooting Friday night in Erie, Pennsylvania. Local officials and police say multiple people are dead, including the gunman. The mass shooting occurred at a house in Erie. Erie Police Chief Rick Laura addresses the families and friends of victims of the shooting.
9: Our hearts are with the victims, their families, and everyone affected by this tragedy. There are no words that can be adequately expressed the magnitude of the loss of life here.
7: The exact number of those killed has not yet been released. A motive for the killing is unknown. Chief Laura says the suspected shooter is dead from a self-inflicted gunshot wound. 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
7: Ahead of the midterms, President Trump speaking at a rally in Syracuse, New York, where he shared his praises for the state's Republican gubernatorial candidate, Bruce Blakeman.
3: President Trump praising New York GOP gubernatorial candidate, Nassau County Executive Bruce Blakeman.
13: Bruce Blakeman will get your act together.
3: Saying Blakeman will pass tax cuts and reduce energy bills if elected, and again, asking voters to pretend he's on the ballot.
13: When I'm on the ballot, we win everything. When I'm not on the ballot, 48% of you don't vote.
3: The president and Blakeman telling the crowd GOP leadership has led to strides in manufacturing and a drop in violent crime.
14: We have to elect Republican members of the Congress and keep the majority.
3: Blakeman faces the state's Democratic incumbent governor, Kathy Hochul. Kristen Goodwin, Fox News.
7: Homeland Security Secretary Mark Wayne Mullen is criticizing New York City's immigration policies following the shooting of a Dominican illegal immigrant by ICE agents during an arrest in the Bronx.
15: 28-year-old Oscar Belgal is in federal custody after being shot in the neck on Thursday by ICE agents who were trying to arrest him. Shortly after the incident, New York City Mayor Zoran Mamdani called for ICE to be abolished.
16: New York City will not stand by while ICE agents shoot New Yorkers.
15: Homeland Security Secretary Mark Wayne Mullen responded.
17: Well, Mayor, if you abolish ICE, who's going to take your criminals off the streets of your own town? Who's going to take the murderers and the thieves and the gangbangers?
15: Mullen says ICE agents did not know the man's 5-year-old son was in the vehicle when they opened fire. The child was unharmed. In New York City, Tanya J. Powers, Fox News.
7: A massive 7.6 magnitude earthquake rocked southern Panama Friday, shaking buildings in the capital and prompting evacuations. A Brazilian man who held at least 13 children at knife point in a school in the city of Curitiba in the country's south has been shot dead by police. None of the children were injured. I'm Deborah Valentine. This is Fox News.
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19: The top lanes weather forecast on this Friday evening as temperatures are dropping overnight into the middle upper 50s, and we go into the weekend with temperatures by Saturday afternoon at 85 degrees and Sunday temperatures moving into the middle, even the upper 80s. Rain chances increasing next week. The weather is brought to you by Sonic and the best seats in the house, brought to you by the all-new $7 Big Deal Meal. 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
1: We all shine on. Connie Willis here, Instant Karma, John Lennon. It is a John Lennon night here on Coast to Coast AM. He would have been 86 today. 1970s when that song came out. And he wrote and recorded it, Lennon did, on January 27th. It was released only 10 days later. That was it. And Phil Spector, he produced it. George Harrison played guitar. John described the sound he wanted as 1950s, but now. So we'll ask our guest Chuck about that when he comes back. I want to take a moment tonight to help a friend of ours here, a longtime friend of Coast to Coast AM. Many of you know him. Anthony Sanchez. Anthony Sanchez. Great guest here on Coast to Coast. I've had him on many times. He and I have worked together. He did a documentary and had me in it, and we talk and we get together and we talk about his ghost hunter apps and, you know, his book, UFO Highway. He's a great UFO researcher, software engineer. By the way, he's fantastic at that and fantastic at the ghost hunter apps. So we've done shows just on his apps. And by the way, he's the one who wrote my intro and outro here on Coast to Coast AM. Now, I played with it and created, made it mine, but he's the one who built it and said, here's what you want. I said, can you help me? I'm going on Coast to Coast. This is 12 years ago now. I said, I need a good intro and outro when I'm on Coast, something that people will remember. And it wasn't long. I mean, this guy can write. He is so creative. It's amazing. And his website is unreal. His work is unbelievable. He got that back to me soon. I made it mine, and I'm still doing it 12 years later. Now, at one point, if you guys may remember, Anthony got paralyzed from the neck down, and he fought his way back. He is a survivor for sure. He's continuously done that all his life. And also this year, Anthony was laid off in a SI-driven reduction, and he recently lost his best friend, Rick. And Rick was a great guy. I can see why that was his best friend. Now, he has already had his next job. He's got his next job lined up, okay? He got let go, but he's got his next job lined up. However, he needs some help covering a month of basic living expenses. So, asking the Coast family, let's help one of our own. He's been there for us. $5, $10, whatever you can do. Anthony is, he's needing somebody to pay it forward right now. So all you got to do is go to AnthonySanchez.com. AnthonySanchez.com. Help him out. You're going to find a GoFundMe there. And if you want to go straight to GoFundMe, you can do that and search Anthony Sanchez if you'd like to do that. But Anthony, you have fought your way back before. We're going to help you to do it again. You are a part of the Coast family, and thank you for being around as a good, fantastic go-to whenever we're looking for somebody that knows what he's talking about. Scheduled to be on with George Norrie next month. That's AnthonySanchez.com. 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
1: It's Coast to Coast AM. Hey there, Connie Willis back at you. John Lennon tonight's who we're talking about. His birthday today, 89. It was 89 or 86. Now I'm kind of messing it up a little bit there. Chuck?
6: 86.
1: 86, okay. 86. I'm going to do that the rest of the night now. So just correct me when that happens. I don't want email that comes and tells me it. You can do it. It's no problem. Do it in front of the world. That's totally fine. Author and historian Chuck Gunderson is who we are talking with, and you can go find his work, unbelievable work, somefuntonight.com. And that is the backstage story of how the Beatles rocked America, the historic tours of 64 through 66. I'm going to go back to that song we just played, okay? And ask you something about it. All right? So that we all shine on. Let's see. So John went from basically, why did John move from the group protest of Give Peace a Chance to a much more personal warning of instant karma in less than a year? I mean, just boom.
6: I think a lot of John's songs and all the Beatles songs that when they broke up and went out as individual musicians were very personal and reflective of their life and their experiences. And I think Instant Karma, I'm so grateful that you played that because it's absolutely one of my favorite songs.
1: Oh,
6: and
1: yay.
6: It's so apropos for everything we kind of live in this life. I mean, you really, all you have to take is that song title, Instant Karma, and flip it. Mm. And just like karma is instant. You know, John really believed that it kind of your stuff that you do, your experiences, your dealings with people is kind of going to have consequences and that actions are going to kind of happen right now instead of in another lifetime if you believe in, you know, reincarnation or next incarnation or whatever anyone believes. And that we also need to kind of get out in the world and not be so isolated, but rather have experiences with people. And that will really help us kind of get out of this isolationary kind of state of mind that many of us are in with social media, things like that.
1: It's interesting you saying that about John saying that because he had to be in close quarters and secluded along the way so people wouldn't just jump all over him.
6: And at the same time, he was like the influencer of the day, you know?
1: That's true. Yeah, that's true.
6: That we have.
1: Yeah, he would be an influencer. That's what he would be right now.
6: Exactly.
1: For sure.
6: Again, though, when John moved to New York, that was really his moment. He had 10, you know, really great years in New York before he was sadly murdered in December of 1980, only at 40 years old. We think of him as an older person, and it's like 40 is just so young.
1: Yes.
6: You know, his son, Sean, was only 5. We also have to realize, too, that John had another son, Julian, with his first wife, Cynthia, was born in 63, I believe. And Julian is just an amazing person in his own right. Great musician, has a lot of wonderful social causes that he participates in. He's really a lot like his father. And a lot of times we kind of miss Julian in the story. And both Julian and Sean are just amazing individuals that have John's DNA in them. And we'll go on and do some of the things that John did in his life that made him such a special person.
1: Mm-hmm. Yeah, I haven't seen Julian in a long, long time doing anything. But there's so much to see now out in the world. But the Beatles still stick out amongst all of the things that are out there now because things are, you know, just content is everywhere. Let me go back to the Beatles and segregated audiences.
6: Yes. Yeah, so when the Beatles toured in the starting in 1964, they did that major tour in America again, where they did 32 shows in just 33 days, traveling some 20,000 miles from London back to London. America was a very different place that we know it now as. There was Jim Crow laws, there was segregation, and the Beatles really got their first taste of segregation when they came to America in February of 1964, and especially in Miami, being shuttled around in the backs of hotels and seeing the segregation that was kind of operating. And concerts in those days, especially with major artists, they were not allowing people to sit together, all races sitting together. They weren't allowing integrated concerts. Sure, there were integrated concerts happening, but on a much smaller scale. When the Beatles toured America, they were going to start commanding audiences of between 15,000 to, you know, 30, 35,000, which was a lot of people back then to go to a rock concert. And there were certain laws in certain municipalities where, you know, the law had not been passed yet where Jim Crow laws were going to be erased. So all the tour planning was happening prior to that civil rights law being enacted in July of 1964 by President Johnson. But before that, the Beatles manager, Brian Epstein, and his New York counterpart who helped organize the tour, his name was Norman Weiss from General Artists Corporation. They were a talent agency. They inserted a clause into the Beatles' contract rider. Now, along with other things like providing clean towels for them, portable TV sets, dressing room mirrors, couple cases of cold soda, one of the most important things in their rider, which was only a page and a quarter long, Taylor Swift's has got to be 30, 40 pages. But in this rider, it

0: would you perform before a segregated audience? And his answer was very simple. He said, no, and I'd rather lose our appearance money if we had to do it. Segregation to them was so foreign. There was nothing like that in England where they're from. They performed with black artists all the time. It just wasn't a thing. Maybe in certain pockets, but it just wasn't a thing. They came to America, it was completely different. And for four fresh-faced young guys from Liverpool, along with their manager, who, by the way, was not only Jewish, he was gay, which was illegal to be gay in the UK at that time, did this thing where they required everyone to sit together, all races, everybody, to enjoy this really great music that was coming out of England.
1: Well, you know, a lot of that stuff also shaped them. That shaped their music, no doubt, going through all this.
0: Absolutely. I mean, Motown was such a force for them. Yeah. Barry Gordy's stable of artists, and it used to be called Tamla Records, was just amazing. And the Beatles covered many of those acts, especially the girl groups. They would take a girl group song that was talking about boys and make it a song talking about girls, you know, in their own style. They included black performers on their tours here in America. And if those black performers weren't allowed to stay at the same hotel that they were booked to stay, they would cancel the reservation and move on to the next city, which they did in Jacksonville. A lot of people think that Jacksonville was the only place that required this segregation rider, and it was not the case. It was in every concert the Beatles performed in America for all 3 years, that clause in their contract of performing before a non-segregated audience was in that. So it was not a special arrangement just for Jacksonville. It was for everywhere.
1: Right. Well, after John's more popular than Jesus statement produced record burnings, death threats, excuse me, did you find evidence that he became more frightened or guarded or aware that his words could endanger the other Beatles?
0: Absolutely. So in May of 1966, he gives this interview to this English journalist who they knew very well, Maureen Cleave, and which he said that the Beatles were becoming more popular than Jesus Christ. People would rather go to a Beatles concert than to church. I mean, he's a rock star. He's quipping around, you know, and no one took notice of it in England. Nobody. And it somehow found its way into a teenage kind of teenage magazine called Datebook. And it was about 2 weeks before the tour, the 1966 tour would start. And somehow it came from that date book, and the journalist saw that and just blew it out of proportion. John was somewhat right in what he was saying. Secularism had really taken root in England. Churches were emptying out. It was only just the white-haired little old ladies that were going to church at the time. This cultural revolution was happening around the world, and religion was really kind of taking a back seat to everything. But in America, you know, it's much more of a kind of a religious society. And so when John said that, he really got ridiculed from that. And the press just skewered him as soon as they came to the first stop on that tour, which was in Chicago. But one stop in particular where they went was August 19th, 1966 in Memphis, Tennessee. Now, the home of Elvis, I mean, my gosh, this was their boy, their idol, you know. They could never go see him or visit him. But the religious extremism in the South, especially in the Bible Belt, organized Beatle record burnings, boycotting the Beatles. Parents were telling their kids they can't go to that show. And John was quite frightened by all this. I mean, you can see it from the very first press conference when they landed in America. He is nervous. He is kind of knows what he did. He's a naughty schoolboy at this time, if you can kind of imagine that. And he got caught, but he weathered through the tour.

0: in Memphis, some kids brought some firecrackers and cherry bomb firecrackers, and they actually lit them and threw them on stage. And I was interviewing the press officer, Tony Barrow, for the book, and he said, Chuck, he goes, when those firecrackers went off, I was standing by the side of the stage. Every Beatle looked at the other Beatle to see if they had gotten shot. And so that was another thing that kind of took the luster off of touring, was, you know, these threats, death threats, bomb threats, people trying to get to the Beatles, them being sequestered in their room, them trying to do music that can't be recreated on stage. They were tired of the road. And luckily for all of us, they retired and went into the studio. If they had not done that, would we have gotten Sgt. Pepper? Would we have gotten Abbey Road? Would we have gotten the White Album if they were still touring? We don't know, but we're grateful that they stopped.
1: Chuck Gunderson is who we're talking to. You can find his work at somefuntonight.com. The book is Some Fun Tonight. It's the backstage story of how the Beatles rocked America, the historic tours of 1964 through 1966. He's a historian that is a joy to talk to. And again, somefuntonight.com is where you can go find his work. So the Beatles frequently could not hear themselves on stage. So at what point did John stop experiencing concerts as music and maybe began seeing them more as theater, obligation, maybe even farce?
0: Yeah, John would make quips at press conferences.
1: Yeah, he didn't hold back. Yeah, he wouldn't hold back.
0: Yeah, he didn't say it. Yeah, exactly. And they would say, oh, can you hear yourself on stage? And he'd say, oh, no, we don't have to. We have the records at home we can listen to. Sound technology back in the day was just not as it is today. If you go to your local coffee house and hear a singer songwriter, he or she's going to have a feedback monitor, which means he or she's going to hear that music back to them where they're playing, so they can hear what they're playing. That technology was not invented when the Beatles were touring in America from 64 to 66. They basically plugged their amplification all into one main board where it went out to the speaker columns into the venue or the stadiums. I don't know how they even knew where they were in the song.
1: Yeah.
0: They could not hear themselves singing, but I think it's from all the years and hours of playing together. Ringo would famously quip, like, how do you know where they're at in the song? He goes, oh, I just watch them wiggle their butt, and I knew right when to hit my crash cymbal or something. Sound technology didn't really kind of break through until the Rolling Stones toured America in 1969, was when they started getting sound amplification, feedback speakers, stage monitors, that type of thing. And there are some myths where the Beatles in some venues have that type of technology, but it's simply not the case.
1: Well, I got two questions for you here. I'm going to ask those two only because they may fit in together or they may somehow be kind of close together. But was there one particular concert that you believe John emotionally like decided that touring had to end, even if he had not said it out loud? And also at Candlestick Park. So I don't know if it was there or not, but did John behave like a man mourning the end of something, or like a prisoner realizing the door had finally opened? And you got about 30 seconds to tell me that.
0: Yeah, so they probably, their manager probably had to kick him out the door as early as 1965 to go tour. And they knew it was over, that last tour of 66. And definitely Candlestick Park. They all knew at that moment, this was it, the very last show they're ever going to perform before a live public paying audience.
1: Chuck Gunderson, Connie Willis here. We are talking about John Lennon. 86 today he would have been. SomeFunTonight.com is where you can find out more about Chuck. And I think you'll do that too, won't you? We got more to come. Open lines later. Connie Willis, Coast to Coast AM.

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7: 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Saturday temperatures in the mid 80s. I'm meteorologist Rod Arbery on Lubbock's official weather station, News Talk KFYO.
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1: Celebrating Lennon's birthday today, would have been 86. Imagine on Coast to Coast AM. 1971 reached number three in America and later became a UK number one following John's death. So the concept was inspired. Great song, one of my favorites. The concept was inspired partly by Yoko Ono's book, Grapefruit. And John later acknowledged that Yoko contributed so much to it that she should have received writing credit from the beginning. So that was Imagine. Good tune. And we'll ask Chuck a little bit about that when he comes back. Right now, I want to remind you, Ghost to Ghost is happening again. It's that time of the year. So the Ghost to Coast submissions are needed right now. You know the show. Ghost to Ghost on Coast to Coast. I love that. What an ingenious title. And this is George Norrie's thing. This is his thing. So Halloween is almost here and we need your ghost stories now. So go ahead and start sending the best ghost story that you've got. And we just might pick you to tell your story on the air for our Halloween show on Friday, October 30th. I'm on Halloween night with the 31st with Willis Ween, but the man, our head guy, our main dude, George Norrie's got the ghost to go. 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
1: Connie Willis here, back on Coast to Coast AM with Chuck Gunderson. We are celebrating John Lennon's birthday this evening. He would have been 86 years old. And if you want to learn even more about all the things that we're talking about tonight, you make sure you go and you look up Chuck's website at somefuntonight.com. So going back to the song Imagine, which, beautiful song. Is it, Chuck, really more of a, is it really a general peace song, or is it a radical political manifesto disguised in a beautiful song, piano ballad? I think he's kind of good at that. Did the gorgeous melody help people accept its message, or do you think it allowed millions of listeners to avoid thinking about what John was actually proposing there?
2: Wow, that's a really loaded question. I think you, again, like, said it all. I think it's everything you said, and it could be everything you said. But for me, I take the song Imagine very personally. I want to leave the planet in a better place than when I found it. And I can only do that individually by the people I know or interact with or do some sort of commercial business with or whatever. I mean, I need to be my best, and I need to imagine all of us trying to help each other and make this place a better place to live. And I think John's song resonates with me because it encourages me and it motivates me to do that.
1: Who's your favorite Beatle?
2: Oh man, it's every day of the week. Who is it? I don't have a favorite Beatle. I have a Beatle manager, Brian Epstein. I think he was a great manager. But gosh, if you nail me, most of the time, I'm going to say George Harrison. I love George.
1: Really?
2: Love everything about him. Just his humor, his his spiritualism, his rock and roll edge, his style. I mean, if you look at him through the years, I mean, God, that 1968 like White Album photo of him, he's just a great looking rock and roll star. You know what I mean? And he's got great music. It's so underrated.
1: And he did have the great abs, like you were talking. He had some abs going on there. Now, you know, you'll find this interesting. The very, let's see, one, two, three. I think it was the third radio station I was at. It was all music radio. This was oldies. It was in Sarasota, Florida. And it was City Island is where this dumpy little WKRP in Cincinnati little radio station was. But you were in Sarasota, okay, in the beautiful Longboat Key and Siesta Key area, St. Armand Circle, beautiful area. But it was band-aided together. If you went to the bathroom in high heels, your heels would go into the floor. I mean, this thing was beat up, but we all loved it there. We were all just fun jocks on the air having a good time. And once in a while, I mean, some amazing people lived in that area, right? So one of the people that lived, I think her name was Sharon. It was George Harrison's sister. And from time to time, she would pop into the station and ask us to produce something or, you know, copy something. I think it was Sharon.
2: That's
1: Louise very
2: Harrison.
1: English name, right? What?
2: Yeah, Louise Harrison.
1: Oh, that's it. It was Louise. That's right. I'm sorry. Oh, that was way off on that, wasn't I? That's who it was. And she'd come in, and then she started picking me. Connie, can you do that? I'm like, I'm really bad technically. She's no, you do a good job. You know, she would come to our station often. it was kind of like, wow, this is kind of cool, isn't it? This is George Harrison's sister here. That's pretty neat. Did you ever meet her, or you just knew the name?
2: I did meet Lou. She's a very interesting person. And
1: yes.
2: Actually, she lived in America before the Beatles came to America. And actually, George was the first Beatle to visit America in 1963. His sister lived in Benton, Illinois. And if you go there to Benton, Illinois, there's a big, like, kind of a statue to George, like a painted kind of sign to George Harrison of his visit there. And he actually saw the sights. He went to New York City, went on top of the Empire State Building. If you Google George Harrison in New York, 1963, you'll see those images of him with

0: long hair, this tight suit, and people must have looked at this guy like, who is this guy? I mean, he is so weird looking. And next year they come and they're this global phenomenon, you know. But it was
1: Wow.
0: after a lot of hard work to get there. I mean, you, just by appearing on the Ed Sullivan didn't make him famous. It was really all that work they had done previously to get to that point, and that was really the thing that kind of broke him through.
1: All right, you're going to have to let me know when his birthday will be celebrated because it sounds like you want to talk about him on another show. So we can definitely do that. Sounds like you got a lot. So that's cool. So, all right. Did any of the Beatles, what was the UFO story? I mean, would they be listening to Coast AM? Would any
0: I
1: of
0: think they
1: them?
0: would. I mean, look, this would not be coast to coast unless we didn't have a UFO story, correct?
1: That's right. That's
0: So
1: right.
0: John claims that he saw a UFO while living in New York City. I believe it was in 1974. It was during, let me see, it was during his period when he was separated from Yoko. So he was living with May Pang, who was an assistant at with John and Yoko. And they were kind of on the terrace of their apartment at the time, overlooking the East River. And John claims, and May claims that he said, "Look, there's a UFO right over there, hovering over the river." Now, I don't know if that was substance related or what, but John Lennon goes down. He says it publicly. I saw a UFO. So I
1: Love it.
0: definitely think he would be not only a Coast listener but a Coast insider.
1: Oh, absolutely. Yeah, he'd probably say, you know what? I want to be on with Connie again. Can I be on with Connie again? No, John, you've been on too many times this month. I love
0: Absolutely.
1: that. I love that. So, okay, now you are just, that you're a huge fan, obviously, to do all the stuff you're doing with them and all that you've studied and all that you've learned. Okay. So you came to Denver. Tell me about the Denver, where I am, where I live right now. And you were telling me about this story. I was like, no, don't finish telling me, tell me on the air. So I'm looking forward to hearing the rest of this because the places you mentioned, I know. And now I know some of these little great backstories.
0: Ah, well, thank you. My wife and I really wanted to visit Red Rocks Amphitheater, which is in the foothills of Denver. It's an outdoor amphitheater built into these beautiful red rocks. And the Beatles appeared there on August 26, 1964. So it always been on my bucket list. I'd really love to see a show at Red Rocks. So one of our favorite acts, Duran Duran, was coming to Red Rocks. So we thought, this is a perfect time. Let's go see Duran Duran. We love their music and go see Red Rocks. But while we're in Denver, let's book the hotel where the Beatles stayed those 2 days in August, called the Brown Palace. The Brown Palace is still there in Denver. It's the oldest hotel in Denver, built in the late 1890s. And so I called to book a room, and on the website I noticed there were historic tours of the Brown Palace where you could go with the house historian and go on a little tour and hear about all the lore of the Brown Palace Hotel, which is quite interesting in itself. So I talked to her, I booked the room, and we booked a little tour. And so upon check-in, I was pleasantly surprised when the agent behind the desk said, "Chuck, we're so glad you're here. And because you're here, and we know you're a Beatles historian, and you brought your book with you to give to us, thank you very much. We have booked you into the Beatles suite." And I couldn't
1: Wow.
0: believe it. I mean, I was like, you got to be kidding me. Now, obviously, the suite has been reconfigured since August 26th and 27, 1964.
1: How could they
0: But,
1: have changed the sheets and the pillowcases? What was wrong with him? They should have
0: well,
1: kept
0: if
1: it
0: they
1: just,
0: did, they cut them up and they sold them off. But hey,
1: Oh, smart,
0: at
1: smart.
0: least we were looking out the same windows that the Beatles would have looked out and would have seen the throngs of people below them yelling their name and saying, "We want the Beatles," all night long. It was quite amazing. And then we also realized that it was 59 years to the day they were there.
1: That's amazing. That's like spooky, even.
0: It was great. It was
1: That is
0: great.
1: so cool because I lived a catty corner to there when I first got here. I lived like kind of catty quarter to there, maybe a block or two away. And I remember, and I didn't.

0: didn't know the history of that place. I just know when I saw it, I went, wow, there's something about this place. It was beautiful on the outside. It was interesting on the inside. And it just has this vibe. To me, it was totally haunted. But it just had this vibe, too, of lots has happened here. And so for you to tell me that, I had no idea. And you had to feel that vibe as well, obviously.
1: I absolutely felt the vibe. And then to be at Red Rocks 59 years, almost to the day that they performed at Red Rocks to boot.
0: Lucky you. I haven't been there yet. I want to go there, but it's just awesome to hear music there.
1: One of the best places in America.
0: That's right. It's beautiful. I know that. And the sound is supposed to be amazing. Well, you're saying that. You're saying that. Exactly. So the Beatles did play there.
1: Yeah, they played there on August 26, 1964. They did one show. And believe it or not, they did not sell all the tickets. There was Red Rocks had about a 9,000 seat capacity, and they sold about 7,000 tickets or so. But back in the day, Red Rocks was not like it is today. Way less security, way less ticket takers. And it was very easy for people, kids especially, to come up, jump the fence, and go sit for free at Red Rocks. So there was probably a lot of freebie people at Red Rocks that night. And pictures do show that it was filled almost all the way to the top.
0: Amazing place. And I'm so happy that you got to do what you got to do here at the Brown Palace. I didn't know that. That was really nice surprise to hear that when you were talking about it. Okay, so Ron Howard's 8 days a week. Tell me about that and your part in that, your role.
1: Yeah, so 8 days a week was a project that the Beatles wanted to put together about their kind of touring years. Both a little bit in Britain and in America. And they kind of had an idea that they wanted to show a lot of concert footage from all over the place. And when they realized that they couldn't get the concert footage, they decided to kind of put a retrospect out of the Beatles' career from, say, 1963 to 1966. That was the core of the documentary. Of course, a big core of that documentary were the American touring years, 64, 65, 66. And a friend of mine had gone into Ron Howard's office one day to talk with him, because I'd been talking with some of the collaborators on the project. And they said, oh yeah, Chuck, we went in and your book is like right in front of Ron Howard's desk.
0: Nice. Congratulations.
1: That was great. Because I also know too that like the Beatles company Apple, after the book was released, they wrote about a year later and said that the four shareholders would like a copy of your book. Well, the shareholders are, of course, Paul, Ringo, Olivia Harrison, who's George's widow, and Yoko, who's John's widow. But that documentary is fun. I helped him on some of the aspects of the touring years in America, and it was really fun. I got a couple credits in the movie, and you know, it was great to be part of a Beatles project. I mean, I'll do anything for those guys. They're really good people. They're putting out great products still, and we'll still be talking about them another 50 years from now.
0: Did you get a chance to meet all of them?
1: Only briefly. I met Ringo very briefly at his exhibit in L.A. at the Grammy Museum. We helped put together an exhibit and some artifacts, and he was there. It was great to say hi to him. Also, a very, very brief encounter with Paul at the Cirque du Soleil Love show that they did in Las Vegas. But yes, very, very brief, but it was great to just be in their presence. George and John, no.
0: Hmm. Man, and as much as you love George, but you met Louise, so that's cool. That's funny.
1: Hey, Louise
0: that you called
1: was
0: her
1: the next best thing, right?
0: So. That's right, that's right. Yeah, they'd always say, she looks just like him. And I'm just thinking, I don't see it. I just see her, you know. She just look right at you and tell you what she needed, and you'd be like, okay, I'll get right to it. You know, she would come in, ask what she wanted, and then take off, and then she'd show back up again at some point. It's like, wow, that's pretty cool. So how were the personalities of the Beatles? I mean, were they serious, or were they little pranksters, or you know, when they were just being them?
1: Everything you mentioned, they were

0: they had so much about them. Their style, their wit, their boldness, their seriousness, their creativity, their musicianship. It was just all there. I mean, you put them in a movie and all of a sudden they're really great actors. You know, you put them in other situations and they're really good at what they do. Yeah. You have them talk about very serious things and they can talk about very serious things. And we have to remember that when the Beatles were the Beatles, they were in their 20s. I mean, we kind of think of them as like, oh yeah, they're doing the White Album and they're, you know, 40 or something. No, they were done with the Beatles. John, I believe, was like 30 or something like that. And he's done. They're just very young kids. And again, they're from Liverpool, this forgotten, tiny seaside port town in England. And they just come together to this cultural force that just kind of changes everything. I mean, they go to India, they bring back all the Indian culture, and all of a sudden everybody's interested in yoga and eating different things, vegetarian and all that stuff. They wear these certain, you know, their hairstyles. Everybody's hair goes down after the Ed Sullivan show. You know, they want to play their instruments that they're playing, their brands that they're playing. They wear certain clothes. Everybody's going to wear those clothes. They were just trendsetters in everything that they did. It's just amazing to see.
1: Good stuff. Well, hey, I want to thank you for being here with me this time and talking about John Lennon and the Beatles. Do you want to say anything else really quickly before you take off, where people can find you or any other last words?
0: No, I just really appreciate being on Coast. I love being on all the time. If you're interested in the book, obviously you can get it on Amazon. If you go to my website at somefuntonight.com, I will personally sign the book for you so you can have that for yourself. But always a great time on Coast. Keep the Beatles spirit alive. Keep John's mission, his life, everything about him alive, and the good things that he tried to promote for world peace, for loving everyone. Thank you, Connie.
1: Thanks, Chuck. We'll talk to you soon. Chuck Gunderson. You can go find him at somefuntonight.com, somefuntonight.com. And if you forget it, then check us out over at our website and you can look up all the information of where to find them. Open lines coming up next. Connie Willis here. It's Coast to Coast AM.

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1: Our police force, led by Chief Herman, has apprehended and arrested those two clowns who robbed the kid over at the mall. What a bunch of losers. 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
2: 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Robbery in progress involving a juvenile. 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
4: I'm Chad Pergram with the Speaker's Lobby. Lawmakers always talk about reducing spending, but President Trump is now canceling spending, which Congress already approved. President Trump canceled about $1 billion in funding without the consent of Congress. Lawmakers approved the dollars, but the Trump administration says the president was able to nix the money because he hadn't obligated it by the end of the government's fiscal year, September 30th. This is called a pocket rescission. Under law, a president can send to Congress a request to rescind federal funding. In those instances, lawmakers must vote and pass a measure to actually rescind or claw back those dollars. In this case, the administration holds that money in abeyance for a month and a half. Lawmakers either decide to approve the rescission request, reject it, or just ignore it. Here, the president sent Congress a request to cancel the money with fewer than 45 days left in the fiscal year, and the administration asserts that the money is automatically canceled on September 30th. The president canceled $4.9 billion in foreign aid last year using a similar tactic. With the Speaker's Lobby, Chad Pergram, Fox News.
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7: Dangerous conditions. I'm Roxanne Evans. Isaias made landfall as a Category 2, bringing more than a foot of rain in Florida as it marches farther inland. Strong winds and heavy rains persist as it is a post-tropical cyclone. Fox Weather's Robert Ray is in Destin, Florida.
8: It's really ramped up, and I got to tell you, the winds were just kicking, and we had a little lull, but hey, here we go again on cue with these heavy winds coming through here in Destin and the rain as well. So you got to brace yourself. We are on high ground on the second floor of a parking garage. We started to feel some of that storm surge come in over the beach. We all had to retreat from that. A bunch of jellyfish actually got pushed up on the white sands of the beaches here in Destin.
7: Well, hundreds of thousands are without power. And Homeland Security Secretary Mark Way Mullen is criticizing New York City's immigration policies following the ICE shooting of a Dominican man in the Bronx.
9: 28-year-old Oscar Belgal is in federal custody after being shot in the neck on Thursday by ICE agents who were trying to arrest him. Shortly after the incident, New York City Mayor Zoran Mamdani called for ICE to be abolished.
10: New York City will not stand by while ICE agents shoot New Yorkers.
9: Homeland Security Secretary Mark Wayne Mullen responded.
11: Well, Mayor, if you abolish ICE, who's going to take your criminals off the streets of your own town? Who's going to take the murderers and the thieves and the gangbangers?
9: Mullen says ICE agents did not know the man's 5-year-old son was in the vehicle when they opened fire. The child was unharmed. In New York City, Tanya J. Powers, Fox News.
7: Well, two powerful earthquakes rocked Panama Friday, sending residents into the streets. The first was a 7.7 magnitude, followed several hours later by a 6.6 quake. 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
7: President Trump was reportedly given more options for striking Iran, but says he chose not to for now. During a Columbus Day celebration at the White House, the president once again claims that the war with Iran will be ending soon.
17: They have no military, they have no Navy, they have no Air Force, they have no anti-aircraft things. They have. We took out yesterday 28 million barrels. I think we took out more than we've ever taken out at any time, including before the war with the Hormuz Strait.
7: President Trump says he does not plan on launching any new strikes on Iran before the midterm elections in November. The war started more than 7 months ago with little progress on a diplomatic solution as both sides remain far apart in their demands. The Pentagon announcing that the firing squad execution of the man convicted of carrying out the Fort Hood shooting would be live streamed, but Vice President J.D. Vance suggested that may not be final.
19: I've seen these announcements. I don't know that that's actually going to happen. Let's sort of see what I think it's going to happen in December when he's executed. But what I try to remind people is, look, this is a guy who committed, in my view, the worst terrorist attack on American soil outside of 9/11.
7: The Fort Hood shooting left 13 people dead, 32 injured at the Texas military base in 2009. Some Texas landowners in the Big Bend region of the state have managed to slow construction of President Trump's border wall down to a crawl. Many of them say the wall is a waste of money since there aren't many border crossings there. Others say the wall will do extensive environmental damage. They've been refusing to cooperate with government surveyors, protesting at county meetings, and gearing up for court battles. The border wall is one of President Trump's

0: signature infrastructure projects aimed at cutting illegal immigration. I'm Roxanne Evans, and this is Fox News.
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6: Top Lanes weather forecast on this Friday evening as temperatures are dropping overnight into the middle upper 50s, and we go into the weekend with temperatures by Saturday afternoon at 85 degrees and Sunday temperatures moving into the middle, even the upper 80s. Rain chances increasing next week. The weather is brought to you by Sonic and the best seats in the house, brought to you by the all-new $7 Big Deal Meal. I'm meteorologist Ron Everett on Lubbock's official weather station, News Talk KFYO.
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1: There's a jealous guy, John Lennon. The celebration of his music continues here on Coast to Coast AM tonight. Would have been his 86th birthday today. 1971 was that tune, and the melody actually began in India in like 68 as a completely different Beatles era song called Child of Nature. And John later replaced the nature imagery with an unusually direct admission of insecurity, jealousy, and possessiveness. It was never released as a Lennon single during his lifetime. And some of you maybe have never even heard of that tune. Well, there you go. Hey, guess what's coming up next? It's open line. So call in and let's talk here on Coast to Coast AM.
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3: Hey there, we are back on Coast to Coast AM. Connie Willis here with you. Great music. That was great conversation. Thank Chuck again for being there with us. Great information. Loved hearing the Denver story and the Brown Palace story in the Red Rocks. That's amazing. Just living here and recognizing too that those are unbelievable places that you definitely have to go. I've only done like a morning walk up to the Red Rocks. You know, a lot of people go, most people know it even if they don't live here. Okay, so if you're saying I don't know what that is, well just go look it up. Go look up redrocks.com, I'm sure. And it's gorgeous, it's beautiful, and as soon as you see it, you're gonna go, I want to be there. It is a concert hall, I guess, arena, I guess, right there in the Red Rocks that are just beautiful. And the seats go up. The stage is down below. You look down at the stage as the seats go up with the rocks all around you. And of course, you see the Rockies, and it's just absolutely beautiful. And at nights with the different lights. But in the daytime, what happens is everybody that wants to walk and run and jog and run upstairs and exercise or just go there to be seen, you know, or just to watch what, you know, what everybody's doing. That's a big deal too. So I did see that. And of course, I'm panting, trying to climb that thing. And there's a little hiking area around it too. So, it, you know, you'll pant too if you walk up those steps, I guarantee it. I don't know if they have an elevator. They have to have an elevator somewhere, because not every I could barely do it. And I walk 5 miles a day. I was just like, I can't breathe. Somebody help me. So anyway, that was really interesting. And the Brown Palace is absolutely the vibe of hauntedness. it's gorgeous. It sticks out. I remember going by and I just stopped and I went, whoa, what is it? Because there's, you know, tall buildings all over the place around it. And I'm just looking at it saying, there's something to this. This is something special here. And so it was great to hear him tell that story. I didn't know it. I just thought it was always haunted. I could say that for sure. So thank you again, Chuck Gunderson. Good stuff. So the lines are open, and with fall in the air, Halloween approaching, and Willis Ween waiting for us on October 31, I want to hear from you tonight. So let's make it autumnal. Let's make it creative, just a little creepy, you know, because the fall, you get that crisp air, you get the football season, you get homecomings, right? You get parades, you get pumpkin patches, and the leaves all turn. It's just, and here it's really huge, not just to leaf peep, I think they call it, leaf peeping. You also get all the hot springs in the state of Colorado. And I know there's some other places too, but you know, that's like a big thing too in these neat little towns. So fall is wonderful. Whether I was in Kentucky or Florida or Philly or, you know, here or Northern California, it's just fall, right? Fall is really, really cool. So let's do some of this. I know you can call in and ask about anything you want, talk about anything you want, but what is your favorite fall activity? And let me just spark some people coming in with some ideas. What is your favorite fall activity? And does the arrival of autumn make you more interested in exploring the mysteries or the unknown? Do you believe fall is a better time to go Bigfooting? Have you ever had a strange encounter in the woods when the air turned colder and the leaves began to fall? I know Bigfooting wise, I enjoy it better in the seasons that are cool enough. Well, they're not too cold that you don't want to go, but they're cool enough to rid of the bugs, especially spiders in Alabama. Whoa, man, they're rough. They are rough. And would you rather visit a Halloween attraction designed to frighten you or spend one night inside a location that's believed to be genuinely haunted? And where would you choose? You know, so that kind of gets you into the thought in the mind that I'm thinking up for tonight, even though you could ask anything. So let's see what you guys do when we hit the phones here. Open lines. Let's see here. Oh, my goodness. Where are we going to go? Let's go to first time caller Lance from Montana. Beautiful state as well, I hear. I haven't seen it yet, but I'd like to. Welcome to Coast to Coast AM, Lance. How are you tonight?
4: I'm doing quite well. Thank you, Ms. I just wanted to speak to Mr. Gunderson.
3: I appreciate
4: all the information that he brought to color in the, you know, the Beatles as a
3: Did we lose him? I think we lost Lance. Okay, we'll go west of the rock. Oh, there you are. Okay. We lost you there for a second. So,
4: go ahead. I'm sorry. Yeah, it's Montana, you know. Big state, not much cell coverage. So I'm pointing my phone the right way. Mr. Gunderson, I appreciate how much he brought to color in, you know, some of the bibliography of the Beatles and their personal lives and details. I think one overarching tenet of the conversation that was missing is how much every artist, I don't care if it's a two-man group, four-man group, or however, how beholden everyone is to the label to marketed and become famous.
3: Mm-hmm.
4: And I think, you know, as the Beatles, I mean, you know, this is, you know, common knowledge. They spent tens of thousands of hours, you know, as cover band in Germany, perfecting their sound, their technique, I think, just to find a way to, I think it's more about being creative market geniuses that are able to perform.
3: Do you think that was more of their label, or do you think that was their influence?
4: I think the label actually is the overarching control of what sound actually comes out on the airwaves. Think about it. Ever since radio and music were broadcast over the air, it's always been somebody that dictates, this is what the people want to hear. That we think people want to hear.
3: Yeah, you they know, start molding so, it to only be 3.5 minutes long, et cetera, right?
4: Et cetera, et cetera, exactly. So
3: that's right.
4: Regardless, I mean, I spent 15 years as a performing live musician, just as on-call talent.
3: Mm-hmm.
4: I've never taken the claim to fame for anything, but the...
3: But you know the life.
4: Yeah, exactly. And if you want to get somewhere and you want to be big, you better have your own money to create your own label.
3: That's right.
4: Hence Death Row Records. I mean, I'm not a big fan of rap or anything, but Dr. Dre, I mean, you know, out of nowhere, created his own sound, generated his own money to make his own label, and now it's an industry, his own industry. You know, but for the initial artists breaking in after, you know, I think it all ties into when music was electrified, the bass and then the guitar and et cetera. The label's always kind of been the one that holds the sway over what sound is actually produced and released over the airwaves. And
3: you know what? It's interesting that you're saying that, because I just, again, think of Billy Joel, because he would fight it. You know, he would fight them on it, and the label, and he would fight for his band. You know, we want you and not the rest of your band. He's like, oh, no, I got here because the rest of my band, we're all doing it. You know, he was constantly fighting with them. And maybe you know from being in it, Did I don't know. Did the Beatles constantly fight with the label?

0: or did they just follow it back then?
1: That I cannot speak to because I am too young and not privy to that information. However, I met Mr. Joel back in 1998. Yes, 1998.
0: Was he a nice guy?
1: He's a very direct man, too, because I am too young and not privy to that information. However, I met Mr. Joel back in 1998. Yes, 1998.

0: have the ability to say, well, I can capitulate to the label and be like, okay, we'll bend and flex a little because we can mass market to millions. Or I know artists that have spent 35 years in the industry, created their own recording studios and labels and market to tens of thousands. But they do it their way and they have the stiff spine. And, you know, I think with Mr. Joel is, you know, just straightforward. No, it's, you know, my thing. And being able to find some producer or, you know, back in his time, you know, 70s, early 80s, you know, an up and coming label that's looking for a solid talent to sign, that's like, hey, let's work together and we're going to kick everybody else in the chops and make a name for ourselves. Yeah. You can rise to that level of fame and individuality and, you know, create your own niche in the world.
1: Well, I can tell you this. When I did music radio, I was a jock for music radio for like 15 years. And at one point I was doing country music, and that was in the mid-90s when it was really, really happening. And all the different people that came in, we actually, you know, broke records back then. You know, we actually were helping them break their records, and which is, I think, the only format that was doing that at the time. And so these people would come in, Garth Brooks, Travis Tritt, Clint Black, all the different country artists along the way. Even, you know, we'd get the good classic ones as well with Willie and Waylon and Johnny. And you would see especially the new ones, you would see all their, they had a crew with them, you know, marketing that song, talking about them, staying in the studio when you're interviewing them. I mean, it was amazing. So, I found from the stories I've heard and what I went through was that at the time, it just seemed like the country singers and artists really had people really working with them, and they all enjoyed each other like a family. And I didn't always hear that from all the other types of music. What do you think about that?
0: True. If you look back to the early days of Cash and Waylon and all of them, they actually rode around in old station wagons with their producer and their agent.
1: That's right.
0: You know? And if
1: they're family.
0: Yeah, exactly. And if one, good, bad, or indifferent, you know? Yeah. If one takes the time to research back into some of the early history, and this dovetails back to what I was saying about when music became electrified and all of a sudden the label became the precedent and the artist started, I think Frankenstein created his own monster, and in a way today it's now destroying him, you know? Everything is beholden to the label, the marketing, your agent, your producer, and God, you know, God bless everybody that's got the talent to create, you know, and design a sound and create a band and stick together.
1: You know, and deal with all that.
0: Exactly,
1: Lance, thanks for calling in. I want to thank you. I want to get to some other callers as well. But, man, I could talk to you all night about that for sure. I appreciate your thoughts because that's right on. You can talk about that for a long time. It's very true. And I should have gotten into that part. The time just flies, right? That was 2 hours with Chuck, but time just flies. And that would have been some good stuff to ask him. But, you know, it can be done in the future. He's still around. I bet he had some answers for that, too. So thank you for that perspective. Let's go to wildcard line number one to continue with open lines and talk to Tim out of Alberta, Canada. Hey there, Tim. How are you? Welcome to Coast to Coast AM.
2: Hey, thank you, Connie. It was a great show tonight listening to Chuck. I'm just north of Lance, East Montana. I'm in Alberta. We're having a referendum vote in 9 days. Go out on our own from Canada or

0: join the states, maybe the 51st. Who knows? But 9 days from now...
1: Would you like that?
0: Personally, I would. I'm game for a change, but, you know, it's democracy, right? It's the vote. So we'll see what happens.
1: I love it. I love Canadians. I love Canada.
0: Well, you know what? My first serious girlfriend was an American girl, and I ended up working at Yellowstone Park at Old Faithful Inn. Different food staff.
1: Oh, wow.
0: She was there at the same time. And we're going to go to Red Rock for a concert.
1: All right.
0: Yes. And I was on my motorbike.
1: John Denver.
0: And it was about 500 miles. I said, you know what? Return trip is just too long. So we never went. And I kind of regret that. But, yeah. I met Brian Adams at the airport by chance. And get this, Leon Rimes, when she's performing in British Columbia at a mountain music festival, she was staying in the same hotel. I didn't know who she was. And my puppy, my little black lab, Cody, he was taking the lake or getting ready to leave. And she saw him and came over and picked him up and hugged him and et cetera, et cetera. So anyways, when she left with her parents, were getting ready to leave, the manager came over and said, blah, blah, blah, you know who that is? I said, no, I really don't follow country. So the Grammy Awards was that winter, and there was that girl. She walked out on the street stage to get a Grammy. My wife said, Lynn, that's a girl from the parking lot. But anyways.
1: Oh, my. That's cool.
0: Yeah, and she became a star. That was, you know, that was 1996. Yeah, exactly. It would be the summer of 96. Because my dog was a puppy then. But Chuck was talking about the Beatles. Now, you probably know this, Connie, that John Lennon, and happy birthday, John. He's probably listening to this program tonight with Art Bell in heaven, with Fred Fernow and Cornelius White Sr., I'm sure of that. But
1: there you go.
0: They went to this concert in England. Buddy Holly was in England performing, and Paul and John went to see him. And they were...
1: Oh, yeah.
0: They were struck by his performance, and some people said, I don't know where I heard this, it could have been close, but the Buddy Holly band, the Crickets, was named kind of like after the Beatles, you know, insect. Did you hear
1: about
0: that?
1: That's right. Yeah. I was playing old, even though I'm not an oldies, you know, my oldies are 80s, right? But during that time, I was actually working with oldies radio, which was the 50s and the 60s. You heard that. So,
0: I'm an oldie because I'm 72 next month, and I saw the Beatles on Ed Sullivan on a black and white TV back in the mid-60s. My older brother's like, you know, 8 and 10 years older than me. You know, they wanted to see this, and so I was in the living room, and I thought it was really something. I ended up with a Yeah Yeah t-shirt. So there you go, right?
1: I love it. Hey, thanks for calling in and letting us know about that, as Tim. And I hope, I'd love y'all to be the 51st day. Bring it on, baby. Woo! I like it. You know, not afraid to say. I think it'd be great. But you know, we all have different opinions, right? Hey, Connie Willis here. Let's hear some call and say what you want. It's open lines, but hey, it's up to you. Whatever you want to talk about. Connie Willis here on Coast to Coast AM Open Lines.

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1: It was 6.05 a.m. on a Thursday morning. It was a Thursday morning, just like any other at KFYO. Except for one thing. The cats had disappeared from the studio's warm bosom. Across from me sat prime suspect number one, Don Tomaso.
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1: 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Warm bosom. 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
6: 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But Zoom calls usually are not. Look for the better airlines to take action soon. I hope so. Those calls can be rather annoying, especially on an airplane. 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
10: During a recent ceremony in Alaska, the Navy's newest missile destroyer, the USS Ted Stevens, named for the late Alaska senator, was officially commissioned. Alaska Governor Mike Dunleavy.
11: To the sailors who will serve aboard the ship, you carry an Alaskan name, and with it, the pride of an entire state.
10: Alaska Republican Senator Dan Sullivan spoke more about the ship's namesake and one of his long-held beliefs.
11: That America's national security and Alaska's are inseparable.
10: Acting Navy Secretary Hung Cao spoke about the ship's mission.
12: Today, USS Ted Stevens stands ready to defend the homeland, deter aggression, and when called upon, fight and win.
10: The ship will make port in Norfolk, Virginia. Kevin Uretzky, Fox News.
13: Friday night, really nice and mild as temperatures will drop overnight tonight into the mid upper 50s by Saturday morning. Saturday temperatures in the mid 80s. I'm meteorologist Rod Arberts on Lubbock's official weather station, news.kfyo.
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7: And whatever gets you through the night. Yep, that's John Lennon with Elton John. 1974 here on Coast to Coast AM and Open Lines. We still got the music going for you. Now, this became John's only solo number one in America during his lifetime. Elton played piano and sang harmony and then bet John that the song would reach number one. So John lost the bet and he joined Elton at Madison Square Garden, which actually became John's final major concert appearance. But that's what gets you through the night. At the beginning, it kind of sounds a little bit like Saturday Night Live music, doesn't it? I don't watch that anymore, but back in the day when I did, it kind of sounded like that sound. Well, and it was kind of during that time. No, it was a little later for me when I was watching that. So anyway, open line and you, but you know what? Right, because you want serious conversations and truthful information about the unknown, right? We all want to know what the truth is. And you come here hoping to get another piece of it or something, right? Well, unfortunately, a lot of hearsay can be repeated until it sounds like fact. It happens all the time. I see it and it kills me. There's a lot of embellishment out there and it can, it eventually becomes accepted as it being real and being passed down that it's real and no one even knows where it comes from. So I'm not the person to study these subjects from a computer and what's going on here? What's it, read everybody's books and their encounters. I'm doing it myself. Okay. I'm going into the woods myself. I'm going into the haunted locations. I've done it all my life and in places where activity is always happening. I am a lifelong experiencer and abductee. I've been taken throughout my life. I came out with that about a year ago here on Coast to Coast AM to tell you this is why I can talk about it deeper with a lot of the guests because I'm coming from the experiencer side from it. So beside me is Jim Penniston, whose physical encounter at Rendlesham, 1980, the Rendlesham UFO incident, became one of history's most important military UFO cases and also gave us the Penniston Code. So together, Jim and I, we bring you now, it's pretty new, we bring you Connie Willis Live on YouTube along with Jim Penniston, and it's free for you, it's free for everybody. You can go, all my other shows are paid membership stuff. But this is free. We have a lot of fun. And what we do is we keep it real. Who better to get the truth from than real experiencers? And we are that. And we are looking for you, too, if you're one. So search us out, Connie Willis Live. 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If you forget the name of Connie Willis Live, well, you can find it. 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
3: In Coast to Coast AM that you're listening tonight, it is open lines right now, and we're talking about whatever you want to talk about. I was trying to get into the fall, Halloween-ish kind of things happening, but, kind of hard after Chuck leaves with all the Beatles information and John Lennon and celebrating the 86th birthday that would have been. So I understand that you guys are wanting to talk about that too. That's all fine. All good. Thank you for telling your stories. I appreciate it. It's always nice. So let's go to wild card line number three, Indiana. Let's talk to Bill. How you doing, Bill? Welcome to Coast AM.
4: Good morning, Connie. Thanks for taking my call. I wanted to thank you for making this show in part a tribute to John Lennon, who, as you've mentioned, would have been 86 years old had not been so tragically taken from us. And quickly mention that Coach Mike Ditka of the Bears passed.
3: Right. That's right.
4: And he was 86. Right. So there's a little numerology going on there, perhaps.
3: Interesting.
4: I'm calling from a suburb just north of Indianapolis called Noblesville, and I've got kind of a wild Beatles story to relate. This took place when I was about a year old, so of course I wasn't involved, but the Beatles played here back in September of 64 at the State Fair, and actually on the 3rd of September they played two sold-out shows at the Coliseum at the State Fair. And they ended up staying at the Speedway Motel, where the 500 is held there, at the Indianapolis 500. And the story actually involves Ringo, and it's all well-documented, but I don't think it's that well-known. He had insomnia there early in the morning of September 4th and was kind of wandering around, and he ran into an Indiana State Trooper who actually took him out in his car for a ride around. He let Ringo get behind the wheel, and this is true. This sounds crazy, but he was tooling around, and another police car saw them, and they actually had to hide down an alleyway to avoid, getting pulled over by the other cop. Ringo then mentions to the state trooper that he's a bit hungry. And they drive up from Indianapolis, about 20 miles north near where I am in Noblesville. And this trooper actually lived on a horse farm here. And his wife ended up making some breakfast for him and hosting him.
3: Oh, how cool.
4: Yeah. And
3: excellent.
4: Yeah, they ended up going to a restaurant nearby here. But it's just very strange because here, one of the things Ringo had talked about, like on David Letterman's show, that he had actually evaded a police car in another police car and ended up taking this crazy ride up here to this horse farm in Noblesville. And while Ringo was out there kind of looking around the grounds of the farm, he saw the trooper's wife. And, I was talking to her, and she said something on the order of, I'll be glad to fix you some food, but you're going to have to hold your horses while I tend to mine, because she was out taking care of the horses early that morning. So this is all well-documented, but I bring this up because Chuck had mentioned earlier that it was very rare for the Beatles to get out and around the cities that they were in, like in Vegas, that story. But here was a case where at least Ringo really got to go and experience some of the local atmosphere, so to speak. So I just wanted to relate that. And thank you again for honoring John's memory.
3: Well, thank you for calling in, and that's great. Thanks for telling that. I had no idea about that. I bet there's some other little stories like that along the way that some of us will never, ever know. And I love those kind. Those are excellent. So we are enjoying open lines together and your phone calls, and so many, I never know who to talk to next. East of the Rockies, let's talk to Keith out of Cleveland. Hi there, Keith. Welcome to Coast AM.
5: Thank you, Connie. How are you?
3: All right, how are you?
5: On a beautiful fall day, have to appreciate the weather while we have it. Yes,
3: absolutely.
5: Tremendous, interesting topics, and talking about the Beatles, because I grew up during their time, and just enjoying the music, and that type of music inspired me so much to be in the field, either with music or other entertainment. And that's what brought me to going into news and being on the radio doing news. So that was definitely an inspiration, and music like the Beatles always inspired me. I think I have every Beatles album. I was obsessed with them because I grew up during that time.
3: Sure. What was the call letters of the station you were at that you did news?
5: It was actually in Phoenix called KTAR. And believe me.
3: Is that what you would say? What would you say? Would you say the news at KTAR? What would you do? Let me hear your. How would you intro
5: to KTAR in Phoenix? This is Keith. And believe
3: me. So I'm sorry, I interrupted your Beatles stuff.
5: No problem, because I miss being in broadcasting, because over 20 years ago, I went blind dealing with a certain health condition, but I'm doing very, very, very, very well. But in many, many ways, going blind made me appreciate music more. So still listening to the Beatles is unbelievable to me. I think I have every album they have, and within the last few years, when a certain artist, Paul McCartney, was coming to Cleveland, I said, I have to go. I have to see him. I have to go. And I was able to get tickets and literally almost front row because of being disabled. And
3: I just happened
5: to bring something with me, and listening to the concert and listening to him after the concert, I pulled out what I brought with me. It was a 45 that my parents gave me when I was a kid of Let It Be, and it was in pristine condition. And I figured, hey, I'm going to bring it with me. Why not? And then I figured after the concert, and he's meeting a few people, I was able to go up, meet Paul, and when I started talking, he goes, oh my God, that voice comes from you, because I'm only about 5'8". And then I said, Mr. McCartney, how much I love your music. And I said, I even have here with me a 45 in pristine condition of Let It Be, because it was my favorite song ever when I was a kid, and I still love it. And I asked him to sign it, and he did for me. And he said, you're more than welcome, and thank you, and enjoy.
3: Well, that's a great story. That is excellent. Congrats for meeting him. That's really special.
5: That made my whole time, it made me appreciate things so much more, and anything is possible, and we can still enjoy dreams and experiences.
3: That's right. That's right. Let me ask you this. Do you still have the record, the signed record?
5: Yes, I do. And of course, I have it in a special place in my house.
3: So I got to ask you this, too. What do you think it's worth? What do you think it's worth now?
5: Oh, boy. Considering that my dad gave it to me, because my dad had a store that sold records and so forth way back, and it was in such pristine new condition, and it's still in that condition.

0: fashion and with his signature, I don't even know if I could put a price on it.
1: I know it. I bet that's very special. Well, thanks so much for calling in and telling us your story. Thanks so much. And we'll probably talk to you again with another story. Since you love radio so much, you know how to call in and give us what we are looking for when it comes to something interesting to listen to. So thanks so much. We have open lines continuing here. And my goodness, let's see. Let's go to Mark, wildcard line number 4, Ventura, California. Mark, welcome to Coast to Coast AM. How are you tonight?
2: Oh, working process there. How about yourself?
1: Work in progress, same thing.
2: I was surprised the author didn't bring up anything because the Beatles had a bit of a dark side attached to them.
1: Well, you know, some of that was me asking questions, right? So, you know, he might have, I didn't go to the dark side. Tell me about the dark side since you.
2: Well, they were connected through Theodore Adorno, and his real birth name was actually Weizengrund. I think he was German Jewish, and he was connected to the Tavistock Institute in England, which is controlled by the Royal Institute for International Affairs. And he was actually the originator of a lot of their early music, because the intelligence communities, not only in England, but also in former Soviet Union, as well as in the United States, they noticed Elvis and other performers and the influence they had on the youth and the changes that they can make. And then the funding, because I remember the first caller mentioned, you know, about labels. Well, they had funding from the Carnegie Foundation, the Rockefeller Foundation, the Guggenheim Foundation, the Mary Van Kleck and the Russell Sega Foundation, the Smith College Foundation, Vanderbilt Foundation, and as well as many others. There was even money coming in from Soviet Russia, if you believe, through Hans Eisler, and they had the International Bureau for Music Development headquartered in Moscow. And so this Theodor Adorno, or his real name, Weizengrund, in 1950, he actually wrote a book, Authoritarian Personality, and he wrote it with three other people, with Franco Brunwick, D. Levinson, and R. Sanford. And basically was how they can use the influential figures to make changes through the susceptible youth, kind of like putting youth against adults, children against parents, men against women. And this is not only the Beatles, but also the Rolling Stones, The Who, Led Zeppelin, kind of what you call the British invasion. So there's intelligence community. There's, I guess you could kind of classify as mind control. There's a dark side to this. And I think this gentleman, Theodor Adorno, is also responsible for when you do the records backwards. It's in the Beatles, I think it said Turn Me On, Dead Man, and then on certain Led Zeppelin albums, there's also some kind of messages. So there's a much darker side, not only to the Beatles, but the Beatles were very influential. And my belief is they took out John because I think he changed, became more independent. And as you recall, the doorman at the building where he lived was a person connected or a former employee of the CIA on his last day of his life. Because, you know, they don't like influential people that kind of cut their connections with them because they're still useful. So I just wanted to share that with you and your guests.
1: No, I appreciate that because I know that. So thank you very much, Mark, for calling in. I did not know anything about the dark side of the Beatles. And the reason why he didn't bring it up is because I didn't ask anything like that. You know, that time just flies. It flies when you're on here. People say, you know, I'm going to be on Coast for a couple hours. That's long. You know, that's a long time. And it's late at night. And I'm like, it'll fly by. And every time it's like, oh my goodness, it's already time to go off the air. You know, there's so much more to say. That's right. But, you know, it does fly by. And when people do say that, that's a compliment because it means you had a good time. It's certainly not, oh, it dragged at 1 a.m. in the morning. I lost sleep because of this show. No. Everybody's pretty happy about being on, and great success afterwards as well, and a joy to be on it. Do we have enough time to grab somebody else here? What'd you say? I'm sorry. No? Okay. Thanks. Producers are great, you know, so we're doing open lines. We talked about, because we're celebrating John Lennon's 86th birthday today, right? So we talked to Chuck Gunderson. So I know a lot of you still want to talk about the Beatles in some way. That's fine. And others, yeah, bring it on with the Halloween, the autumn stuff. I know people now. I've actually around. I always try to walk 5 miles a day, and I go through this neighborhood, and they already compete, right? They compete. The houses, they're those kind of houses that compete with the other house across from them or next to them. So it's very Halloweenish everywhere. I love it. It's so much fun. And then as soon as this, I think usually November 1, all of a sudden they go back into the gourds and get ready for Thanksgiving and then a Christmas too. So, but it's fall, it's crisp, it's wonderful, feels great. So call in, talk to me, whatever you want to talk. Like it. Open lines, Connie Willis,

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4: Isaias on the move. I'm Deborah Valentine, Fox News. The National Hurricane Center says Isaias is now downgraded to a post-tropical cyclone. Isaias unleashing high winds and rain after making landfall near Destin, Florida as a Category 2 hurricane Friday night. Fox's Caroline Elliott reports from Nevada Beach shortly. But first, here's Senator Rick Scott on the effects.
5: I'm very optimistic that people are listening, but

0: You know, it's not out. We're not over this tonight when it passes.
1: And Fox's Caroline Elliott is in Nevada Beach, Florida.
2: The county received 200 calls for help in the last 4 hours that they were not able to get to. Again, this is just the reality of these storms. When that wind is that dangerous, that rain is really that significant, it's just simply not safe for first responders to get onto those roads. But talking with the sheriff, we do know one of those calls was a family of five who had a large tree fall onto their trailer with children inside. Thankfully, volunteers were able to get that family safely out. But again, that's just the reality of these storms. When you're talking about 8 inches of rain in this area during the storm, soil is already saturated.
1: Meanwhile, Simon has now strengthened to a Category 4 hurricane, according to the National Hurricane Center. It's expected to make landfall along Mexico's west central coast early Sunday. Multiple people dead following a mass shooting at a house in Erie, Pennsylvania, Friday evening. Erie Police Chief is Rick Loreth.
3: It's a horrific scene. There was a large loss of life inside that residence and outside that residence.
1: Police say that the suspected shooter is dead. The investigation is ongoing. A motive is unclear. 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
6: That heat's going to be out there for one more day.
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1: Ahead of the midterms, President Trump spoke at a rally in Syracuse, New York, Friday, where he shared his praises for the state's Republican gubernatorial candidate, Bruce Blakeman.
8: President Trump praising New York GOP gubernatorial candidate, Nassau County Executive Bruce Blakeman.
9: Bruce Blakeman will get your act together.
8: Saying Blakeman will pass tax cuts and reduce energy bills if elected, and again, asking voters to pretend he's on the ballot.
9: When I'm on the ballot, we win everything. When I'm not on the ballot, 48% of you don't vote.
8: The president and Blakeman telling the crowd GOP leadership has led to strides in manufacturing and a drop in violent crime.
10: We have to elect Republican members of the Congress and keep the majority.
8: Blakeman faces the state's Democratic incumbent governor, Kathy Hochul. Kristen Goodwin, Fox News.
1: President Trump naming a new press secretary. Fox's Jared Halpern has more from the White House.
11: The president says he's appointed Katie Zachariah as White House press secretary, filling the position left vacant since the departure of Caroline Leavitt in August. Zachariah is a senior communications advisor to the Trump Media and Technology Group that runs Truth Social. She was also a spokesperson for the Department of Homeland Security and is a frequent conservative commentator on cable news outlets, including the Fox News Channel. In a social media post, the president writes he is confident Zachariah will deliver strong results for the country, saying she has the respect of and will work fantastically well with the media, the American people, and the administration. At the White House, Jared Halpern, Fox News.
1: Two powerful 7.7 and 6.6 magnitude earthquakes and a series of aftershocks roiled southern Panama Friday afternoon, collapsing buildings near the epicenter and prompting evacuations all across the country. Panamanian President Jose Raul Moreno said authorities had not documented anyone killed as of Friday evening, although he cautioned that may change. I'm Deborah Valentine. 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

0: Robert Topling's weather forecast on this Friday evening as temperatures are dropping overnight into the middle upper 50s, and we go into the weekend with temperatures by Saturday afternoon at 85 degrees and Sunday temperatures moving into the middle, even the upper 80s. Rain chances increasing next week. The weather is brought to you by Sonic and the best seats in the house, brought to you by the all-new $7 Big Deal Meal. I'm meteorologist Ron Roberts on Lubbock's official weather station, News Talk KFYU.
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1: John Lennon, 80, would have been 86 today. You're listening to Coast AM. That is number 9, Dream, the name of the tune. Okay, that's, you're going to love this. 74, 75 hit. So the song, it's called Number 9, Dream. Okay, the song famously peaked at exactly number 9 in America. Okay, John was born, of course, October 9th. That's what we've been doing tonight. Lived as a child at 9 Newcastle Road. And believed the number 9 followed him. Isn't that interesting? So the song grew from an actual dream and a string arrangement he had actually created for Harry Nilsson. So really, that's interesting, isn't it? And I love that tune. Oh my gosh, it's just absolutely, it's beautiful. Love that one. So a quick reminder, some of you guys are texting me and I'm getting the messages. Okay, I got it. Anthony Sanchez, longtime Coast to Coast AM guest, just asking for some help right now. He's going through some tough and rough times, but he's on his way up, but he's like needing help just for a little bit. So he's got a GoFundMe, and he's part of the Coast to Coast AM family. He's been a guest with us for many, many, many years. UFO Highway, Ghost Hunter Apps, you've heard him, Anthony Sanchez. So you can go to GoFundMe and look up Anthony Sanchez. Help him out, because he's definitely given you some stories and some great things as well to read or to experience. So go to anthonysanchez.com if you'd like to do that too. So let's help out our Coast family that way, right? AnthonySanchez.com. Open lines continue here. I'm looking forward to what you're going to say or tell or ask next here on Coast to Coast AM.
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3: We're back on Coast to Coast AM. I'm Connie Willis. Thanks so much for being here and all the nice messages you guys are sending. If you missed the peak of the... if you missed the peak of the Draconid meteor shower last night and you think, oh, I missed it, well, you might still be able to catch a few tonight and even, you know, later tonight, like now and then later tonight. They are slow moving meteors created by debris from the comet Jacobini-Zinner, I think that's how you would say it. They appear to come from Draco the dragon, and, you know, all you do is go somewhere safe and dark, away from the city lights, shortly after nightfall, and face north or northwest. Put away the phone, you know, give your eyes a chance to, you know, adjust to the light, and you won't need a telescope or anything like that. Of course, if you have something, you can probably see a whole lot more, right? But there you go. Make sure you get a chance to look up in the sky and just enjoy. You know, there's not a better audience in the world that would do that except Coast to Coast AM audience. So you guys are already ahead of me, I'm sure. But isn't it nice that we all share that joy and we actually do take the time to put the phones down and look up? And that's when you see all the things that we talk about here. So anyway, open lines continue. We're going to go west of the Rockies talking to Randy from Sacramento. Hey, Randy, welcome to Coast AM.
4: How are you, dear? You know what? Since we lost Art and Ian, you're the only one I would stay up way past my bedtime for.
3: Oh, well, thank you.
4: I want to thank you for remembering John Lennon tonight, nearly 46 years after we lost him in 1980. You know, I've always found it remarkable that those four lads who grew up in the shadow of World War II in the bomb-scarred Liverpool would eventually give the world such a powerful message of love and peace. You know, John was a rebellious fucker. Paul gave us those wonderful grandma songs. George... And Ringo just seemed to be...
3: Grandma songs.
4: Right?
3: That's right.
4: Well, on the other hand, you had...
3: Grandma songs. Wait a minute, you got to say something about that. What's the grandma songs? Because I love grandma. Paul, and now I'm going to wonder about this.
4: Well, that's what John used to call him. Okay, give us some more of those grandma songs.
3: Why, though?
4: On the other hand, the Rolling Stones, the same era, took a harder blues-driven road. You know, the Paul used to call them, the great blues cover band, you know. And yet the Beatles somehow found their way through that to a beautiful, simple message, all you need is love. You know?
3: Yeah.
4: And Connie, a final note, My wife, Cindy Nelson, recorded a song, We're Not Falling From Grace, following the September 11th attack in 2001. And you were kind enough to play her recording on Coast to Coast in 2011, the 10th anniversary of 9/11. I've never forgotten that.
3: I remember that.
4: And neither
3: I remember
4: she.
3: That. That's sweet. Tell her I said hello, and thank you both for listening. And
4: you know, it can carry us through tragedy, remind us of our shared humanity, and perhaps bring us a little closer together. Right?
3: That's right. And I like your message as well. You're talking about uniting.
4: Mm-hmm. As John reminded us, all we're saying is give peace a chance.
3: That's right. Thank you, Randy, for calling in. Appreciate that. You guys, it is, you know, doing the show tonight about John Lennon and his birthday and celebrating that and doing all that kind of thing. It's nice you guys calling in with your stories and your perspectives and your thoughts, because they go beyond even what I would see or ask about. And that's what's great when we get to do something like this here on Coast to Coast. I love it. So thank you again, Randy. Open lines continuing. We're going to go first time caller, talk to Avery out of Cedar City, Utah. Hi, Avery. Welcome to Coast AM.
5: Hello, Connie. Yes, I'm a first time caller, but I've been listening since Art Bell. So, you know, I'm in my seasoned years. And, I've been listening a long time, and I never thought that I would be a caller, but tonight I decided to throw in a story to contribute back. After listening all these years.
3: Okay.
5: And before I go into my main topic, I would like to contribute a token for John Lennon as well. And it's very simple, is that I have been listening to his Plastic Ono Band album for a long time. And I feel that when I heard that album, I advanced just a tiny little bit more spiritually. And whenever I listen to him, I always feel like I go in a spiritual place, in a place of psychological enlightenment, and I really love the man. So
3: I can understand that.
5: Yeah. With that said, I want to tell you that back in 2003, I had a haunted house, and I never believed really that much about ghosts walking around, even though I was a longtime listener. I thought, well, it's very interesting, but I've never had any experiences like that. But then I finally got a haunted house, and I had a spirit that walked around the house, and I could feel it walk through my body. And my lady could feel it walk through her body. And more interestingly, my cat could watch it. I discovered that the cat could just watch it move around. And so I learned something about cats, and I learned to believe that ghosts or entities do exist and they do move around us. And then I sold that house and moved into a new house in 2013. And I've been in that house now for 13 years. A friend of mine passed away recently, and he was a bit older than I was, probably by about 10 years, and he recently passed away. But we used to have a lot of deep spiritual conversations, and we talked about crossing over, and if he crossed over to, you know, come back and give me a sign that he's crossed over and he's there. And it was all just, it became normal conversation for us. We talked about this all the time. After he passed away, I rode over to his house on my little mini bike, and I did a little candle ritual for him and left a note there on his fence. Of course, he's not there, but I just did it for him. I left a little note, and I said, thank you for the experiences. Thank you for the lessons, both intended and unintended, because sometimes we learn lessons unintentionally. But I had a great experience knowing him. And then after I did that, I went back home, I went to bed, and I got up in the morning, and I have two fans in my living room up in the ceiling. They're very high, and one of them was spinning. And I had never turned that fan on the whole time I lived in the house. So that fan has not been on since I moved in for 13 years. I just don't use them. I don't need them. So that fan was spinning. And I asked my lady, why did you turn the fan on? She says, I didn't turn it on. I walked in, it was on. And I said, well, I didn't turn it on. And it's very high up. You have to climb up on something to reach the chain. So I climbed up on there and I looked at the chain, and I never got up there even to clean it. And there was dust all over the knob that you would pull. And so I know nobody touched it. So I pulled the chain, and stopped the fan and left my, of course, my fingerprints were on, my fingers were on there, and the dust was knocked off of the knob. So I know nobody physically turned it on. So I thought about it, and I thought, well, maybe this was my friend Paul, who passed away. And I thought, well, maybe it's him. And we kind of let that go for a little while and kept and left my, of course, my fingerprints were on, my fingers were on there, and the dust was knocked off of the knob. So I know nobody physically turned it on. So I thought about it, and I thought, well, maybe this was my friend Paul, who passed away. And I thought, well, maybe it's him. And we kind of let that go for a little while and kept thinking,

0: Isn't that interesting?
1: Mm-hmm.
0: And that, you know, that's what happens. And when you do see something, and you not only know that you've seen something, but usually there's some sort of message to you. You know, it's for you. And you described that exactly. You know, that was a personal experience as well. And the symbolism of it, that's really, really something. Wow. Yeah, great story.
1: There's just one little tiny piece that's part of it, is that I have two fans. And the fan that was on was the West Side fan, and he lived just to the west of me.
0: Excellent.
1: Thank you. Thank you for
0: everything. Well,
1: thank you for the show.
0: Yeah, you are welcome, and thank you. Very nice. I appreciate that. Love calls like that, and love when people, you know, it touches you like that. There's so many others, and you all know that better than anybody, that you've experienced stuff. And then when you tell some of the outside world, they just think you're nuts, you're crazy, whatever. But you advance to different levels, don't you? Because when you experience something, you just know that we're so tiny in this big world that we know nothing about, and what's happening around us. I think it humbles you a lot. And very nice story. Appreciate that. Open lines continuing. Let's see who we can talk to next. Let's go to wildcard line number from Colorado. Deborah, welcome to Coast AM.
2: Hey, honey. Hi, how are you?
0: I'm good. How's it going?
2: It's going good. So I have got a cool, creepy, autumn thing for you. And it's in Colorado.
0: Okay. Perfect. I know that's what I thought. I'm like, and it's in Colorado. Where are you in Colorado?
2: I'm out in the boonies in Colorado. Okay. It's southeast Colorado. Sort of in the La Junta, Rocky Ford area.
0: Okay.
2: But, I mean, I live in a village of like 10 people, so that's kind of where I...
0: Good for you, though, if you enjoy that. That's perfect.
2: Hey, it works for me. I love it. So,
0: perfect.
2: You know what? You may have already heard about this because you're a Colorado girl now.
0: I don't know. Go for it.
2: Okay, brace yourself. So every fall...
0: Okay.
2: Starting in late September and running through mid-October, there is a tarantula migration.
0: Oh, I didn't know that was here. I knew about those. I didn't know it was in this state. Oh, my gosh.
2: So that's number one. So there's Colorado brown tarantulas. And So their thing is that the females can live to be like 25, 30 years old. The males, not so much. And in the autumn, the males begin their migration, and they are looking for love. And so they find the females' burrows, and they tap on them, and they consummate. And then the males have to run like the dickens, because if they don't get out soon enough, the females will eat them. And so that's how it happens every year. And you can see them, like you drive down the highway. There's a tarantula festival in La Junta the last weekend of September every year. And it's
0: so you've already had it.
2: Fun. We just had it.
0: So you've already had it. Yeah.
2: We just had it, but the tarantulas are still here. They don't really care about the vendors in the street art, you know. They have their minds on other things.
0: That's right.
2: So if you wanted to fly down this weekend, you could probably catch them. You just they're so cool. They are so cool, Granny.
0: Are they? You think so?
2: Yeah, they show up.
0: They don't go in your...
2: You go out, like, I don't know, about an hour before sunset is when they're active. And, I mean, if you Google it, there's just Google to

0: Angela's La Junta, it'll just give you scads of things. So that's one thing that I have to tell you. The other thing is that the tarantulas have a natural enemy called the tarantula hawk wasp. Its sting is the most painful sting of any insect on the planet. And it stings the female tarantulas with something that is so painful it paralyzes them. And in the process of stinging them, it inserts an egg inside them.
1: Oh.
0: Yeah, and it's just exactly what you think. The egg gestates, it eats the tarantula from the inside and explodes it. And that's how the wasps are born. And I've been stung by one.
1: Oh, what was that like?
0: It was murder.
1: Where were you stung? How did that happen?
0: Oh, my God. They're shifty is what they are. I was doing yard work, and I was cleaning some desert grass away from the foundation of an outdoor building, and I had on this blue chambray work shirt. I came back on the patio to take it off, and I felt this pain that I've never felt before. So this thing I had disturbed, the tarantula hawk wasp nest, and climbed up my chambray work shirt sleeve, and as I was taking the shirt off, it nailed me, and it nailed me about 3 or 4 times, and it was so painful. It lasted for 2 months. The pain did. I had a welt the size of a golf ball. And then a divot in my skin, and it's all healed up now because I'm remarkably regenerative. But, so there's those. And then the other thing, I know that you're an Alpine Mountain girl. You've got to come out to this high desert prairie. It is so spirit laden.
1: Okay.
0: There's the spirit of the land, which is extremely pronounced. And then there were a lot of homesteaders out here around, you know, late 1800s. And it's a harsh life, and a lot of them didn't make it. And they walk the land.
1: We got to go. We got to go time-wise, but I appreciate the warnings and the information as well. And I think I remember hearing your scream when that thing did what it did to you. Oh, my goodness. Stay with us. Open lines continue on Coast to Coast AM. Woof.

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1: I've been accused by Matt Crow of being a Luddite. 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
2: Well, that's because you refuse to acknowledge the inevitability of AI replacing us. It's going to happen.
1: You ask specific questions.
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1: So he got you there.
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6: This is Fox on Health. They say home is where the heart is, and of course, it's much more. The Centers for Disease Control and Prevention saying access to stable housing provides people with important physical, emotional, and economic security. But new data from Habitat for Humanity finds many people around the world are having to go without certain essentials. 30,000 people were surveyed across 22 countries, including the U.S., Canada, the U.K., and Australia. To afford housing, 3 in 4 respondents report cutting back on at least one expense in the past year. Analysts finding 1/3 of families had to cut back on food purchases to afford housing. The data also revealing 13% said they were delaying or avoiding medical care, which can lead to a big impact on health, in addition to the stress from paying a high rent or mortgage. For more health news, go to foxnewshealth.com. I'm Lisa Brady with Fox on Health.
7: Night, really nice and mild as temperatures will drop overnight tonight into the middle upper 50s by Saturday morning. Saturday temperatures in the mid 80s. I'm meteorologist Rod Arbert on Lubbock's official weather station, News Talk KFYO.
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1: Enjoying the music right along with you. John Lennon, just like starting over on Coast to Coast AM, celebrating his 86th birthday is what he'd be today if he was still with us. That's from 1980, John's first single after a five-year recording break and the final single released during his lifetime. It became number one in America and Britain after his murder, and the opening bell was Yoko's Wishing Bell, which John had said something like it connected the anguish of mother with the renewal of starting over. So always deep, right? John, always deep. And we got, I think we got like one more coming up before the end of the show. So thanks everybody for being here. If you ever wonder where I am and what I'm investigating or what I'm doing next, I appreciate all the letters that you guys send. Well, then go to ConnieWillis.com. And that's, you know, while you're there, you're going to see everything that I do, all the expeditions, things like that, that you can join and be a part of. But while you're there, sign up for my free newsletter. It's called Where's Willis? 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It's the easiest way to stay connected. 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
1: It's Coast to Coast AM. We're still here with open lines and some more calls to take about whatever you'd like to talk about. It's always fun to, you never know, you know, it's live radio, right? So you just push that button and you go, hello. You never know what you're going to get on the other side. So I do want to say that to everyone who has emailed me, written to me, posted something kind, taken up for me when somebody was not so kind, or simply listened quietly in the darkness. I just want to say thank you. You may never know what your words mean when they reach the person on the other side of the microphone. And a broadcaster speaks into the night with faith that somebody is out there. I actually feel you. And it's been for 12 years now that you have answered me by saying, "We're here, Connie." And I hear you. I appreciate you. And I think it's Wednesday. It's October 14th. That is my 12th year of being with Coast to Coast AM. And I've loved every minute of it. My first guest was Bishop James Long, and two of my favorite people, Bishop James Long and also Dr. David M. Jacobs. That was my first guest ever, and so happy to have had them. So again, thank you so much, and I carry your kindness with me every time this microphone turns on. Appreciate being here. So as we continue open lines, some of y'all are getting creepy with those tarantulas, I can tell you that much. And I've got a lot of spider stories, and maybe one day I'll tell you. Let's go to wildcard line number 5 and talk to Eric out of Nevada City, California. Is that how you say it, or is it Nevada there?
8: Nevada.
1: Yeah. I think I... Oh, it is Nevada. Okay, I think I ask that every time.
8: Oh, God, what was that movie? Someone with Clint Eastwood and Lee Marvin, where it was a musical... They had a place called No Name City. That was actually what Nevada City was before they named it. It didn't have a name for a long time, you know, so. And it's burnt to the ground.
1: It was a musical?
8: Yeah.
1: It's a musical with Clint Eastwood?
8: That's it, Paint Your Wagon. Yeah, I know Clint
1: Eastwood. Does Clint Eastwood sing?
8: Really sing. But
1: okay.
8: I love his movies.
1: He gave it the old college try.
8: He couldn't carry a tune in a bucket, you know. Anyway, I know you're a big Bigfooter. You know, we've talked before about the family that used to come across here. Well, there's at least one of them back. I don't know if it's them or if it's a different one. Probably about 3-4 weeks ago.
1: Or family, right? Could be family generation.
8: Just one this time. Well, there might have been a family, because the stink.
1: I mean, it could be a son or daughter, right?
8: Huh?
1: It could have been a son or daughter. It could have been a son or daughter from the ones from previous.
8: Possibly.
1: That's what I was thinking. Just kids.
8: Yeah. My neighbor's dogs. I mean, we've lost all our dogs over here, and I'm kind of waiting to try to find another border collie because they're just so doggone smart. But the neighbor's dogs patrol our property at night and help run the bears off for me. Three nights ago, we had 5 damn bears here. They went off 5 different times. But about 3-4 weeks ago, they went off, and I'm used to their barks. I can tell if it's a bear, if it's a mountain lion, and there's 2 of the dogs. They're good-sized dogs, and it's a high-pitched squeal, but they went really super high this one night and disengaged whatever it was real quick. So I, you know, grabbed some artillery, headed out the door with my hat light on, and when I got out there, I'm walking through this waist-deep grass, and oh, my God, that smell. You know, I've never gotten close enough to smell them before. I've seen them at a distance, but, man, it had to be. I've been nose-to-nose with a black bear up here, and those things stink, but they smelled really good compared to what I was smelling.
1: Really? Oh, you know what? I have seen 8 of these things, Eric. Eric, I've seen 8 different ones. I've never smelled one. One's never smelled. Maybe I'm lucky enough to get those that groom.
8: Was that left that smell because I didn't see it? But I was thinking it was probably a Bigfoot because, I mean, that 3-foot-tall grass was flattened in through there. And like I say, I've smelled bears. I've been close to a mountain lion. Of course, they don't really stink. They're just big, you know. And
1: so did you lift up your arm to make sure it wasn't you?
8: Oh, absolutely. That was the first thing I did. Are you kidding?
1: Is that me? I'm embarrassed.
8: Like, oh, my God. I know it's been, you know, I live up in the woods, but good
1: it's
8: Lord.
1: It's been a little bit, but.
8: You know, I've smelled dead animals before. Like I say, bears, they really stink. And when I was nose to nose with that one, their breath is even worse, I'm telling you. You know, I've lived up in these mountains all my life, and I have never smelled anything like that. It didn't smell like something dead. It was just really pungent.
1: It was pungent. Do you think that some people actually smell bear and they think it's a Bigfoot?
8: No, this was a totally different
1: smell. Because they smell?
8: Bears just stink. Yeah. You know, they smell like...
1: But you're used to it. You're used to that, right? A lot of people come in from the city and just go to, you know, Bigfoot once in a while, right? You know what I'm saying? I've never smelled a bear.
8: Well, I live off grid up here, Connie. I mean, everything inside...
1: I know, you...
8: is on batteries. You know, I'm running battery-powered lights, and I got a little battery-powered fan, and I pretty much do the 1940s thing. I only listen to radio. Well, the rats kind of ate the cord off the back of the TV set. And went and got another cord. By the time I got it to put it on the next day, they had chewed that up, too. So.
1: This sounds like the making of a Dateline or 2020 show. Oh, no, the beginnings of it happening. Ah!
8: Oh, man, I'm telling you. It's a bit on the rough side, and I hit genuine way past senior citizen a while back, and that's kind of a hard pill.
1: But you just love that. Yeah,
8: September 1st, I turned 65, and I'm like, oh, my God.
1: Oh.
8: And I've had a lot of
1: broken bones. Okay, well, happy birthday.
8: Well, I look at it this way. I can still, as bad a shape as I'm in, I can still cut my own wood, and I still split it with a maul. So, you know, I must be doing something right. I finished up one of my long trips today twice a month. Once I run down to an Indian casino once a month, usually on the 1st. Because they're about 80 cents a gallon cheaper on their gas. And I fill up the rig in 6 or 7 gas cans, and that gets me through the month because I really don't go a lot of places. Nevada City and Grass Valley are not what they were when I was younger, when growing up. I mean, it's all urban sprawl now. And the Bay
1: See, now you're sounding like the old man. You're sounding like the old man, like your mom and dad would say, right?
8: I'm an old man, all right, but... you know, I did like the trip today down to Costco because, man, there's so many beautiful women down there. I'm telling you. It gets lonely.
1: So you're going shopping.
8: Yeah, I shop, go take 2 long trips, like I say, one to the Indian Casino gas station and get my gas for the month. Then I go down to Costco and get my, like today I picked up ibuprofen and acetaminophen and stuff like that because I have a lot of headaches. I got hit the head a lot when I was younger.
1: Well, don't tell the ladies that. Don't tell the ladies that. Don't say you always have a headache. Just, you know, tell them they're pretty.
8: No, I'd never tell them that. Good. Even if I did have a headache, it wouldn't make any difference. No, I go down there because, you know, I can actually afford it. I paid all that money into disability and, you know, you get squat. They give you as little as possible, you know, and. So I've had to become rather inventive on how to get by through the month, you know, and I manage, you know, it's not great. Everybody goes, how do you do it? On what little you get? I said, simple, you do without, you know,
1: yeah,
8: and up here in the woods, I really don't need much, you know. I finally had to give up on my old vehicle, and I borrowed some money off of my old fire captain, and he used to be in the fire department. And went and bought another one. It's got a few issues, but, you know, it's got the cargo room I need. So, you know, because I load up, like I say, twice a month. And I kind of like it up here, you know. It's like you going out there in those mountains in Colorado, Bigfoot and stuff.
1: I love it.
8: Every day. We've got a...
1: I feel like I'm at home.
8: Huh?
1: I feel like I'm at home.
8: Oh, yeah, this is home for me. I mean, I had a couple of gals tell me, you know, Eric, I think you're married to Sierra Nevadas. And I'm like, you know, I think you're right. I did.
1: I think you're right. Well, you know what? On that note, let me grab some other calls. But before I do, I want to tell you, when you go to Costco and when you're out there doing your little shopping and you're seeing women again every now and then, make sure you're not smelling like that bear or that possible Bigfoot. You take care of that before you head that way. That's the only thing that I give you some advice on, but I think you already know that. So good luck with that, too. Thanks, Eric, for calling in. It's always good to hear from you. Open lines continue. Let's go east of the Rockies. Dave, Chicago. How are you, Dave?
9: It's the lovely Connie Willis. I've been listening to you since you've been with Coast, and you're always a pleasant voice to hear. You're very intelligent, very enlightened, and you got a great aura about you. So this is an honor for me to speak with you.
1: Well, thank you, Dave, and an honor here, too. Thank you.
9: I want to tell you the reason why I purchased some land in Colorado.
1: Oh, good for you.
9: I have 2 acres up in the mountains down in southern Colorado for my bug out / who knows what property.
1: All right. Where, like San Juan or?
9: Down by, ever hear of a place called La Vita? It's down it's right in the Front Range. It's about 8,000 feet above sea level, my land. 2 acres, all mountainous all around. It's down by, it's

0: east of the sand dunes and all that stuff down there, you know.
1: Oh, okay. Yeah. Yeah. A lot of spooky stuff around that way. Yep.
0: Yeah, a lot of spooky stuff. But my reason for making that kind of a move, I was telling the lovely producer that about 15, 20 years ago, I took a getaway from Chicago trip by myself, and I went to a tour at Red Rocks. It was just like a tour, you know, check it out tour thing. And I got there kind of late in the day, and the security guard said, "You're going to have to do this quick, young man, because there's a big concert here tonight." And I said, "Oh, really? Who's playing?" And he says, "The Allman Brothers." And I was Yeah, he didn't know. So he said, "It's the Allman Brothers, and they're like one of my all-time favorites." So I was like, "Really?" And he said, "Actually, I got a couple tickets here in my pocket. You want them?"
1: And I was
0: shocked. I was shocked. You know, I was like, "Oh my God, I'm at Red Rocks Stadium. It's 80 degrees, sun shining, and in a couple hours, the stars are going to be out, and I'm going to see one of my favorite bands of all time, third row center."
1: Well, you did something good for somebody, didn't you? You got a blessing there.
0: I got a real blessing there. So I experienced that, and you have to experience a show at Red Rocks. There's nothing like it, no matter how many concerts you've ever been to or outdoor events. It's so magical. So I experienced that, the 2.5-hour show, and they were just, I don't know if you're an Allman Brothers fan, but they were just wonderful. And I fell in love with Colorado, and I said, "I got to get some property out here." So I went out shopping around, and I picked myself up a couple acres in the mountains, and it's all paid for and just sitting there waiting for me what to do, what I going to do. And I got a big camper, and I go out there and camp, and we'll see what happens with that.
1: So see, that's excellent, because that's what I'm trying to do. I want to get some land up in northern Colorado, though, and you know where all the activity is that I go to, and I want to get something by there, and you know, but I don't know how much it was when you got it, but I don't have that money in my back pocket.
0: I paid 16 grand for 2 acres, and now it's worth 10 times that.
1: I believe that. Hey, we got to head on, but thank you for calling in. And man, you are a man after my own dreams there and thoughts. So congratulations to you. Sorry we have to end it, but because I'd like to know if you had aspens on there, evergreens, or if it was flat. You said it was in the mountains, but I don't, you know, sometimes it's just brush and not some of the trees. So, oh man, but you're in an area with a lot of spooky stuff. And congratulations that you did it at $16,000. I can't imagine. That's very nice. All right. Well, hey, we had a great night. Thanks, everybody. I know there's all the phone lines are full. Thanks for calling in, everybody. Always fun to be a part of Open Lines. The next time that I'll be on will be October 31st, Halloween night. Before that, the night before that is Ghost to Ghost with George Norrie. You got to get your information in. Go to our website to learn more. And then the next night on Saturday night, it'll be actually Halloween night, and I'll be there doing a little Willis Ween with you. So I'm looking forward to that. Thanks, everybody, for being here. Chuck Gunderson, hey, thanks, man. That was fun. That was fun. We'll have you back for sure. There's no doubt about that. So I want to thank the team that's puts all this together. Julie Talbot, Bill May, Tommy Danheiser, Dan Galanti, Mike Cosio, Adam Thompson, Lex Lonehood, Sean LeDesur, Alec Fernandez, Tim Banal, Gina Salvati in tonight for Donna Walker. Also, Sue Trikas, Rich Barra, Lisa Garr, Ryan Recker. You know these names. Richard Searitt, George Knapp, and of course, George Norrie, the Coast to Coast team and the family. And again, celebrating 12 years on Wednesday, October 14th. My birthday is actually the 12th. So when I was asked to be on Coast, it was like, "You're going to be on this next weekend." I mean, it was immediately. And to me, it was a great birthday gift. And here I get to continue to enjoy it. So thank you again for being a part of it. If you enjoyed the show, write in and say, "Hey, we really loved it. Had a great

time. We always like to hear that. So again, from the foothills of the Colorado Rockies, until we meet again, my name's Connie Willis. You can find me at ConnieWillis.com. You can also get the Where's Willis newsletter, and you'll know exactly where I'm going to be, when I'm going to be there. And you can also go on live investigations with me. Oh, yeah, they're fun, the creepy hotspots. And let me tell you, it's real stuff. And speaking of real, Connie Willis Live on my YouTube channel, along with Jim Peniston, real experiencers, talking the truth. If you want to learn it, who do you learn it better from but real experiencers? So keep watching the night skies. Continue with me to seek out the strange and uncover the unknown for Coast to Coast AM. I'm Connie Willis. Good night, good morning, all that good stuff. Bye-bye.

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17: Dangerous conditions. I'm Roxanne Evans. Hurricane Isaias made landfall as a Cat 2, bringing more than a foot of rain in Florida. As it marches farther inland, strong winds and heavy rain persist, leaving many without power. Fox Weather's Robert Ray in Destin, Florida.
18: It's really ramped up, and I got to tell you, the winds were just kicking, and we had a little lull, but hey, here we go again on cue with these heavy winds coming through here in Destin, and the rain as well. So you got to brace yourself. We are on high.

0: on the second floor of a parking garage. We started to feel some of that storm surge come in over the beach. We all had to retreat from that. A bunch of jellyfish actually got pushed up on the white sands of the beaches here in Destin.
1: Isaias has since weakened into a post-tropical cyclone. Florida Governor Ron DeSantis declared a state of emergency across 25 counties. Homeland Security Secretary Mark Wayne Mullen criticizing New York City's immigration policies following the ICE shooting of a Dominican man in the Bronx.
2: 28-year-old Oscar Belgal is in federal custody after being shot in the neck on Thursday by ICE agents who were trying to arrest him. Shortly after the incident, New York City Mayor Zoran Mamdani called for ICE to be abolished.
3: New York City will not stand by while ICE agents shoot New Yorkers.
2: Homeland Security Secretary Mark Wayne Mullen responded.
4: Well, Mayor, if you abolish ICE, who's going to take criminals off the streets of your own town? Who's going to take the murderers and the thieves and the gangbangers?
2: Mullen says ICE agents did not know the man's 5-year-old son was in the vehicle when they opened fire. The child was unharmed. In New York City, Tanya J. Powers, Fox News.
1: Two powerful earthquakes rocked Panama Friday, sending residents to the streets. The first was a 7.7 magnitude. Several hours later, a 6.6 quake. 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
1: President Trump reportedly given more options for striking Iran, but says he chose not to for now. During a Columbus Day celebration at the White House, the president once again claiming that the war with Iran will be ending soon.
8: They have no military. They have no Navy. They have no Air Force. They have no anti-aircraft things. They have. We took out yesterday 28 million barrels. I think we took out more than we've ever taken out at any time, including before the war with the Hormuz Strait.
1: The president now says he does not plan on launching any new strikes on Iran before the midterm elections in November. The war started more than 7 months ago with little progress on a diplomatic solution as both sides remain far apart in their demands. The Pentagon announcing the firing squad execution of the man convicted of carrying out the Fort Hood shooting would be live streamed, but Vice President J.D. Vance suggested that may not be final.
9: I've seen these announcements. I don't know that that's actually going to happen. Let's sort of see what I think it's going to happen in December when he's executed. But what I try to remind people is, look, this is a guy who committed, in my view, the worst terrorist attack on American soil outside of 9/11.
1: Well, the Fort Hood shooting left 13 people dead and 32 injured at the Texas military base in 2009. And some Texas landowners in the Big Bend region of the state have managed to slow construction of President Trump's border wall down to a crawl. Many of them say the wall is a waste of money since there aren't many border crossings there. Others say the wall will do extensive environmental damage. They have been refusing to cooperate with government surveyors, protesting at county meetings, and gearing up for court battles. The border wall is one of President Trump's signature infrastructure projects aimed at cutting illegal immigration. I'm Roxanne Evans, and this is Fox News.
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11: Mike Tompkins weather forecast on this Friday evening as temperatures are dropping overnight into the middle upper 50s, and we go into the weekend with temperatures by Saturday afternoon at 85 degrees, and Sunday temperatures moving into the middle, even the upper 80s. Rain chances increasing next week. The weather is brought to you by Sonic and the best seats in the house. 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

0: Broadcasting live from the confines of an abandoned radio station in the secluded apartment building of High Strangeness. From the foothills of the beautiful Colorado Rockies, it's time for full disclosure of the topics they told us were off limits. Well, hello there. I'm Connie Willis. This is Coast to Coast AM. Tonight, one Beatles birthday, my birthday, your birthday, Columbus Day weekend, an anniversary, helping a fellow coaster, and open up lines. So go ahead, time now. Join me for another interesting evening of conversation, much needed education, and the chance that we might get a little closer to the truth of what lurked amongst us and what is beyond. I'm Connie Willis, and this is Coast to Coast AM.
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0: Hey there, it's Coast to Coast AM. Connie Willis here with you. How are you? Hope you enjoy an evening with us tonight. Should be a lot of fun. Before we begin, I have a couple of very special dates I want to share with you. October 14th, it marks my 12-year anniversary as a weekend host here on the iconic Coast to Coast AM syndicated overnight radio show. The most iconic. So I'm excited about that and so happy to be here 12 years. Almost. It'll be on the 14th, but still, I'm very excited and thankful to be here. I will not be on the air that particular night, but I'll certainly be celebrating 12 years with all of you and all the nice emails and messages from all of you. What a ride it has been. What a privilege. And I will be back with you on Halloween night. So not just all night tonight, but Halloween night, October 31st. You know, we got to do Willis Wing together, right? So please mark that down. And you can always keep up with me, my shows and everything else I'm exploring at ConnieWillis.com. Now, tonight, October 9th, John Lennon was born on this date in 1940. Which means this would have been his 86th birthday. So we know the songs, we know the photographs, we know the rebel, the dreamer, and the legend. But who was John Lennon when the concert ended, the cameras disappeared, and thousands of screaming fans finally went silent? Well, my guest tonight has spent years trying to recover all of these moments, and he's done a fantastic job. Chuck Gunderson, an independent historian and the author of the critically acclaimed 2-volume work, Some Fun Tonight, the backstage story of how the Beatles rocked America. And that's It's another one of those big ones out there. 618-page collection. It weighs 13 freaking pounds. You can work out with it. And it documents all 67 Beatles concerts across their historic North American tours of 64, 65, 66. Oh, my goodness. I wasn't a sparkle in my daddy's eyes yet. And then I was born and then I was one. So there you go. A long time ago, right? 64, 65, 66. Now, Chuck holds both bachelor's and master's degrees in history, and his research has contributed to many, many Beatles projects, including Ron Howard's documentary, 8 Days a Week. So we want to welcome Chuck back to Coast AM. And let me begin with the man, not the mythology, but after studying Chuck, John Lennon across these hotel rooms, airports, press conferences, and concert stages. Who do you believe he really was when the performance was over?
10: Connie, first of all, it's great to be with you. You're just such a great host in the Coast family, and we just all appreciate your work so much. Right. So thank you for that.
0: Thank you.
10: Yeah, today's a special day. It's his, would have been his 86th birthday. And strangely enough, his son, Sean, is also celebrating his birthday today.
0: How cool is that?
10: Had with Yoko Ono. He's 51 today. So we have two special birthdays today. So happy birthday, Sean, if you're listening. And a very special happy birthday to John, looking above us all. Quite the man. We'll get into his life, his legacy, what he was, and just the important force in human history that he was as well.
0: Yeah, I think he was 35 when his son was born, on the same day.
10: Yes, that's just amazing. John was 35, and Sean is celebrating his 51st today, I believe.
0: And what's Sean up to? Do you ever keep up with him by chance?
10: Sean is very active. I don't keep up with him, but I know he's very active in the music scene in New York. He actually just had a baby himself, his very first. So John would be a grandfather now.
0: Oh, my.
10: And he would have been a great granddad. I'm sure he would with that quick.
0: What would he be doing? What would he be doing right now if he were alive? What do you think? You think he'd still
10: be
0: writing?
10: A lot. John was not one to sit on the sidelines and watch the wheels go by. As he mentioned in one of his songs,
0: I've heard that somewhere. Yeah, exactly.
10: I think he'd be very active. I think he would still be involved with music. I think he would be involved with the other surviving Beatles, both Paul and Ringo. And I think he'd be living a really great life, looking back at a legacy, but kind of looking forward as well, and still trying to solve some of life's biggest mysteries, as well as what's currently going on in the political landscape. He'd probably be right there with all of us fighting for something.
0: He was always an advocate of something, right? I guess really basically peace just in general.
10: If you really boil down the music of the Beatles, both during their time as a group and as individual performers and musicians, their music was simply about love and peace. So much of it was about that. Sure, there were other songs that tackled other issues, but the overarching message in their music is love and peace. And Ringo Starr today, whenever you have an interview with them, anything from Ringo, he is always going to say it's about love and peace.
0: I went to one concert with Paul McCartney when Linda was still alive, and she was up there on the stage, and the entire time, I'm serious, the entire time she had a peace sign up with her hands, her fingers, and she just pushed it forward and back, the entire show, all about that peace and love, showing that.
10: On another night, the Paul and Linda story is a really good story as well, just their marriage, their times that they had together. Someone that was a very novice musician, I believe Paul just went over to the piano one day and showed her the middle C on the piano and said, you got to join the band, when he formed Wings. and she was the first member of Wings. So an equally great story, an equally great force of nature, Paul McCartney.
0: Absolutely. Oh, absolutely. But now Paul and John, were they really good, close friends, or were they just more of coworkers? Or because it seemed like, at least as a fan growing up, it seemed like they were two different people that worked together well.
10: They were very interesting souls. They came together as teenagers, and really both of them had extreme tragedies in their life, you know, both losing their mothers in their teenhood. And that really bonded them. So John and Paul were like, you know, peanut butter and jelly, coffee and donuts. I mean, they just went together so well, and they played off of each other. They were musical geniuses. They were doing so much during the life of the Beatles. We have to remember that the Beatles were only together for just over 10 years. And, you know, they're creating two albums a year, sometimes three. They're writing 20, 30, 40 songs in a year. They're touring, they're doing movies, they're doing interviews, and they're writing these songs that we still sing, and we know the words, you know, 60 years later, and they sound very fresh, even if they were released today.
0: What do you think that's about? Do you think just once in a while a band, I mean, because we see single artists along the way that happen too, but you just think just once in a while there's just somebody that comes along that just stands above everybody, and they're one of those people. Like you said, you can still play their music today, and it's not where you go, oh no, I don't want to hear that one again. You know, you want to hear it and you sing it and you know the words and everybody joins in.
10: They're still in the news today. As a matter of fact, they just released a whole new big box set on one of their most famous albums, Rubber Soul, and it's climbing up the charts. This is for a band that broke up over 60 years ago, or close
0: Amazing.
10: To 60 years ago. They broke up in 1970. And, you know, the music's climbing up the charts. I mean, how? No one else can do this. And they're still paving the way. Their backstory is just so fascinating, how everything had to come together. Everybody had to be in the right place at the right time to bring these four individuals together and to create this thing that they created. It's fascinating when you really dig into the backstory.
0: Well, you have dug into everything, the documents, the photographs, the eyewitness accounts. You've studied it all. Now, what there has to be, or I think there was, from what all I've looked through, what was that single moment that changed your personal opinion of John Lennon? What was it before, and what changed it to where it is now, and what is it now?
10: I think my single most important takeaway from John is that he was not a perfect man. I mean, he was a very complex individual. And some things that a lot of your listeners could probably identify with what they've gone through in their lives. John had a very, very troubled growing up, very non-traditional growing up time in Liverpool. You know, he was born to Julia and Freddie, his father, who were not on good terms. They really split up. They weren't together. And John was kind of tossed to and fro from his mother Julia's home to his Aunt Mimi's home nearby. And, you know, John's mother died when he was 17. She got run over by a car, killed about 100 feet from. His mother then lived with a person named Bobby Dykens for many years. And they never got married. She never got divorced from Freddie, the father. So Julia, the mother,

0: who was very, she was very serious. She had rules. She had expectations of John. When John got his first guitar, she would say, "Well, it's a great thing, but you're never going to make a living out of it." And John
1: Didn't they
0: had to
1: say something
0: grow
1: like
0: up.
1: that? Didn't they
0: Yeah,
1: say
0: he had to
1: something
0: grow.
1: like that to Elvis, though? Didn't they say, keep driving a truck?
0: I think every famous artist, something was said to them like, "You're never going to make it," and they
1: That's
0: kind of,
1: right.
0: and that's what I think makes them great,
1: Yeah, it pushes
0: is
1: them totally.
0: this thing that they have that
1: Yeah.
0: is, I don't know where it comes from, but it's given to them by the universe and they just go with it.
1: Yeah. Well, it's fun. It's interesting the way what you just told, because it seemed like John always like used humor along the way, but that can also be armor. And also, what do you believe he might have been protecting when he did become sarcastic or outrageous along the way?
0: He very much used it as armor. He, growing up and having those experiences, I mean, some of your
1: Yeah,
0: close
1: that makes
0: listeners can
1: sense.
0: identify with some of the things that he lived with. I can identify with some of the things from my childhood that I lived with. So we can all kind of take a little bit of us and see John and like kind of grasp him and say, "You're one of me," type of thing. You
1: That's right.
0: kind of experience what I experienced. I don't know if it would have been the same had John grown up in this traditional family. Now, Paul had a more traditional family, but he had a very important or very sad tragedy happening when his mother died of breast cancer when he was only 14. So it brought these two individuals together who both loved music. They were getting together to talk about the latest football score or what was going on with Everton or Liverpool in soccer and football over there. They were talking about music. They were talking about all the great music that was coming out in America, with Elvis and with Little Richard and Chuck Berry, and they were thriving on this stuff, and that's what forged them and bonded them together.
1: Well, as you discuss even more and go deeper, here's just a personal question myself here. Help. It kind of did reveal, I think that was the 65 tour. It actually did reveal like an authentic cry of distress. Would you say that too?
0: Absolutely. Great song, but a song of distress. And you nailed it exactly on the head, Connie. It's, you just can't, I guess for us to imagine what the Beatles went through, probably, the most photographed band of all time, interviews all the time, press all the time, fans all the time. Whenever they toured, they could never see anything about that city. They go to Las Vegas in 1964 because they really want to see Las Vegas. They want to see these magical casinos that are built in the middle of the desert. Can they go see them? No, they are sequestered to their room. All they see of Las Vegas in 1964 is basically the airport, the convention center where they perform their two concerts, the Sahara Hotel where they were sequestered. And so management felt so bad for them that they couldn't get out. The hotel was sieged by fans, besieged with fans, that they brought slot machines up to their room. That would never happen today with the powerful Nevada Gaming Commission. They would never allow a slot machine to come into Beyonce's room or Bruno Mars's room. But back then they did it for the Beatles because they were stuck.
1: I can't imagine Vegas not doing something, going out of their way not to try to make money somewhere and not bringing in a machine like that so that they can get some more of their money. It's hard for me to believe that they wouldn't do that now, but I'm glad they did it back then for them. And that's part of the fame. That's what happens. You lose your life. When people say they want fortune and fame, it's like, maybe just go with the fortune, throw the fame away,
0: Yeah, John said that when he was a teenager, he saw Elvis performing in the movie house, probably in Liverpool, and he looked at that and the girls screaming, and he goes, "Well, that's a good job to have," But as he gained that fame and fortune, as you mentioned, and the cry for help, and he kind of wrote that song in what he called his Fat Elvis period. He felt he had

0: put on some weight, he'd gotten soft, you know. But he was probably crying for that freedom that you and I pretty much enjoy every minute of the day. We can go out and kind of do whatever. Whereas the Beatles were, it was really tough for them to do anything. Sure, they had their pockets of social friends and places where they couldn't be bothered, but it was mostly in London where they were living. Three of the Beatles actually bought estates out in the countryside. Paul was the only one that kind of stuck in London, but they'd go to the clubs and they kind of wouldn't bother them there. But anywhere else, it was impossible for them to navigate anything.
1: Well, did they do anything where they masked themselves
0: Oh
1: so they
0: yeah, they
1: can't
0: went
1: get,
0: out and
1: what did they do?
0: they've gone to places in disguises. There's pictures of Paul that some famous disguises that he used. And they did try to see a little bit, but they are always being smuggled out somewhere. If they did a concert in America, they would be smuggled out of the venue in the back of an ambulance or in the back of a laundry truck. It was just impossible for them to just walk the streets and be normal. It really wasn't until John got to New York City in the 70s that he could really just kind of walk around. And John loved New York. Him and Yoko loved New York. He was there with May Pang as well. And he could just walk around. People could come up to him and say hi to him, thank him for his music, maybe get his autograph. And it was really kind of that freedom that cost him his life, probably, in a sense that he was so accessible in the 70s while living at the Dakota in New York City.
1: You know, that's one of the things about the city that I liked as well is you could walk through there and you could run into all sorts of people, just, you know, celebrities of some sort, say hello to them. And, you know, they say hello back and you just keep on going. You know, it's kind of like, hey, I know who you are. We are talking with Chuck Gunderson and we are talking about John Lennon, who would have been 86 today. So we've got more to find out as we zoom in on John's life and play some of his music as well. And I hope you guys stick around. We have open lines later. Connie Willis here on Coast to Coast AM.

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2: 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Warren Buffett, whose net worth is $143 billion, give or take, depending on how the market performed that day, goes down the YouTube rabbit hole each night while relaxing in his recliner at home in Omaha, Nebraska. 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He's 96 now, and he watches not on his phone's tiny screen, but on his large screen television. Many don't even know how to do that. Mr. Buffett does. He's kind of a tech nerd. He's also really into all kinds of railroad videos. He owns one of those too, you know. And by the way, you can watch my radio show on YouTube at youtube.com/Kim Komando. That's Komando with a K, of course. 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
3: I'm Gianna Gelosi with your Fox True Crime Minute. 14 years after UNC student Faith Hedgepeth was found murdered in her apartment in Chapel Hill, her accused killer has gone to trial. Miguel Salguero Olivares is charged with first-degree murder, rape, and burglary in the 19-year-old's death. Hedgepeth's roommate and another friend found her partially nude and beaten to death in her bedroom on September 7, 2012. In her opening statement, the assistant district attorney says Salguero Olivares left his DNA all over the crime scene. She alleged he broke into Hedgepeth's apartment, hit her over the head with a bottle of rum, and then sexually assaulted her, writing a note on a fast food bag before he left her alone, quote, dead or still dying, adding that he killed Hedgepeth in a fit of rage, not because he knew her. Salguero Olivares was arrested in December 2021, 9 years later, after police say they linked his DNA to Hedgepeth's bedroom through genetic genealogy. The match was confirmed after police ran Salguero Olivares' DNA after a DWI traffic stop. 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I'm Gianna Gelosi with your Fox True Crime Minute.
4: Friday night, really nice and mild as temperatures will drop overnight tonight into the middle upper 50s by Saturday morning. Saturday temperatures in the mid 80s. I'm meteorologist Rod Arbery on Lubbock's official weather station, News Talk KFYO.
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7: There you go with some Lennon here on Coast to Coast AM. Give peace a chance. That was 1969. I think it reached number 2 in the UK, number 14 in America. We'll have to ask our guest tonight if I'm right about all this stuff, because I'm doing it from some memory here. And I think it was recorded inside room 1742 of Montreal's Queen Elizabeth Hotel. That was during John and Yoko's Bed In for Peace. It was also John's first single recorded without another Beatle, and released while the Beatles still existed. So we'll ask him about that. But really quickly here, my Win Any Lottery course, those of you that have been asking for it, thank you. You're going to love it. And those of you that went ahead and bought it, yes, you're winning money. Not the jackpot yet, but I hope that you get there and you see that you can do it, right? I knew it. I told you it. Now, earlier tonight, Mega Millions held a drawing for an estimated $364 million. I don't know. I haven't seen what's happened, but that's $364 million. And then tomorrow night's Powerball, or tonight, wherever you are right now, the Powerball's estimated at an enormous $516 million. So that wouldn't be too shabby, right? You don't have to wait till it's $1 billion before you play the lottery. So let me ask you something. Do you trust your intuition? Are you good with a pendulum? If you say yes, then this may be exactly what you've been looking for. Project Stargate Psychics by Lynn Buchanan. He's the one who taught me this number picking technique back in 2012. I wrote a book on it because he said, Connie, go ahead, do what you want with it. Because I was like, can I do something with this method? He's like, yeah, go ahead. So I put a book together, but now I have a course. I've been teaching it ever since, though. And people love, you do it. As soon as you do it, you're going to go, I see how this works, and I'm going to make this happen. So I'll show you how to put those intuitive abilities to work instead of simply guessing at numbers. So go to ConnieWillis.com, get the course, start using the technique now. Who knows? Maybe your intuition is trying to lead you somewhere very profitable. If it is, you let me know, okay? I want to know if you win. ConnieWillis.com is where to go.
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7: Hey there, Connie Willis of Coast to Coast AM with you tonight. Open lines coming up later. Currently, historian, author, and Beatles researcher, one of our faves here at Coast to Coast AM, of course, Chuck Gunderson, back with us, a recognized authority on the band's historic North American tours, holds both bachelor's and master's degree in history. Oh my goodness, I am so far from loving history, but I understand it when it's told in a story situation as opposed to just the dates and the times. That's how I was taught history, and it was horrible. It was just all memorization. It wasn't really getting into the story. But I can tell that you have done it like that. Author of the critically acclaimed Some Fun Tonight. That's the backstage story of how the Beatles rocked America. You can go to somefuntonight.com and you can see all of it there. You can learn all about Chuck. You can see all of the work he's done, and you can even book him for your next event to speak. And make sure he says, thanks, Connie. Hi, Connie. I'm here because you said something. How you doing, Chuck? Hey, let me go back.
10: Excellent.
7: Let me go back to that song, okay? Because I don't know if you may hear me talk about a song and you say, no, that was not right, or, hey, there's a story to it. But let's go back to Give a Piece a Chance with Lennon. And I got two questions for you. Okay. So he released this before the Beatles officially broke apart. So was he already testing whether his individual voice could be more powerful than the Beatles? And then also, was Give Peace a Chance primarily a song, a political statement, or one of the most successful publicity stunts in music history?
10: That's a great question. And first of all, I'm never going to correct you, Connie. You are.
7: If I get it wrong.
10: You're an amazing host. But first of all, who has the guts to record a song in a hotel room, laying in a bed? just that alone. And while you still have this other band going, but to answer your question, I think they all were kind of testing this. Kind of divorced from the Beatles, of getting away from, they've basically been in each other's pockets for 10 years. Sharing hotel rooms, the studio together at each other's homes. I mean, they were so close. They were always together. And, you know, Paul even was testing it in, you know, as early as probably 65 when he was in 66, when he was kind of doing his Yesterday thing. He had the thoughts of only crediting the song as a McCartney song, not a Lennon McCartney song. That was thrown around a little bit. John was the song Give Peace a Chance. It's everything. It's everything in one song, laying in a bed in Montreal. I mean, it's about peace. It's about love. It's about being together. It's about going out and doing something. It's just so universal. If everyone can kind of grasp that concept of peace and love and what this world would be like to live in, it's really an amazing kind of simple thought, isn't it?
7: It is simple. Do you think it was the time? Do you think the time was just right as well? And do you think that anything they wrote was going to be gold anyway?
10: I don't think anything they wrote was gold. I mean, there's some songs that, the Beatles songs that I kind of don't want to listen to much more anymore. It's okay, right? It's okay to
7: which
10: say
7: songs?
10: That.
7: Which songs are those, Chuck?
10: You're really testing me now.
7: Yeah, never really want to hear?
10: I know, maybe Yellow Submarine. What Goes On. But then I'm going to have one of your listeners call and go, what the hell are you talking about? That's a great song. I listen to it every day. So, look, this changes all the time with the Beatles music. Is it my most favorite band, my most favorite musicians? Absolutely. They were really kind of this cultural force because they changed so much. Coming from the 50s and the 60s with everything that was changed, they were perfect for the moment. And they were really the instigators of everything kind of happening in the 60s, right? you got the sexual revolution happening. You've got peace happening. You've got all these political turmoils happening, everything. And then this ban appears on the Ed Sullivan Show on February 9th, 1964. Right. Think about every musician that was kind of living at that time watching that weren't musicians yet. But when they saw that, they said, oh, wow, okay, these are people that can write their own songs and perform them as individuals and as a group. That sounds really interesting.
7: It is amazing.
10: So I think that appearance on Ed Sullivan just really changed everything.
7: Absolutely. No doubt. No doubt about that. Now, I just keep getting these images in my head. I don't know if you know about this or not. I know you know about it. I wonder if I'm going to throw something at you. I'm going to hope to stump you at one point. No, I don't need to do that. I think you're going to know. But do you remember? Okay, so my era, I loved Kiss. All right. When Kiss was happening, it was really cool. You know, Kiss was one of my group. I was a Billy Joel fan, Jimmy Buffett, Bob Seger. I can go in some other ones, but I like Kiss because I like they were each individual. You know, they each did their own thing kind of thing. They worked together as a band. But at one point, I remember an album cover where it was the Beatles and they had Kiss makeup on. Do you remember that?
10: That you have stumped me with. I do not know that album. I'm sure your listeners will say, Chuck, why are you even on the show? I totally remember that.
7: But I don't know if it was an album, but it was an album cover. I remember seeing it. And, you know, maybe they were just trying to, you know, Gene Simmons, the genius money man that he is, was probably just saying, you know, comparing or something like that to the great band.
10: Yeah, and you look at Kiss, like, where did they get their ideas from?
7: That's right.
10: Probably the

0: probably the Beatles.
1: Yes.
0: You know, I think all these, this force of the 70s music that you mentioned, it all came from February 9th, 1964, Ed Sullivan. 73 million people tuning in that night. One in four television sets were turned on that night listening to the Beatles. They're seeing these four aliens with long hair that like came from outer space, and they had this amazing song, and the world just went crazy for a moment. It just went from there, and it never stopped. And even today, you have artists, you know, modern day artists that harken back to, you know, look, I wasn't even alive when the Beatles were even broken up. They were broken up by then. And I take my cues, I take my ideas from what I learned from the Beatles.
1: Mm-hmm. No doubt. A lot of them, they all say that, don't they? They all say it. And then, well, even, you know, my era, going to Michael Jackson, Michael and Paul hung out. Did John ever do anything with Michael? And like, I think Paul and them got in some fight. Somebody bought somebody's music catalog or something like that. I don't know.
0: Gave Michael asked Paul, like, what are some great investments to do? And Paul said, music publishing, buy music publishing rights. And Paul had owned Buddy Holly's catalog. And so Michael kind of went away and said, oh, that's a great idea. Then he eventually ended up with the Beatles catalog. I'm not quite certain if John and Michael ever kind of coexisted together. I mean, being celebrity musicians and at the top of your game, I'm sure somewhere, someplace, they might have come together, might have met, might have sung together. I don't know. Because, you know, it's sometimes in those musician circles, they're so tightly protected that a lot of the outsiders don't know the stories behind that.
1: That's right. Well, I think that Billy Joel told a story, and I believe it was John Lennon. It could have been somebody else, but I think it was John Lennon. He said, I think he lived possibly down by him or visited down near him at one point, and I guess there was some sort of boat situation. Maybe there's a canal outside of his home or something, and somebody went by in his boat, and it was, I think, I'm pretty sure it was John Lennon. And Billy would watch for him all the time, and he'd see him. He never went out to say hello. And he said, we both knew that each other was there, but we never wanted to. We respectfully didn't want to bug each other, so they never got a chance to say hello. Do you know of that to be a fact? Or maybe somebody else, but I think it was John Lennon.
0: Well, Billy was a big fan of the Beatles. I mean, him and Paul are very tight. And I'm sure that Billy Joel, being the superstar that he was in the 70s, had access to certain members of the Beatles. He probably met all four members at some point in his life because of who he was. And I would love to hear maybe some of Billy's reactions if he did meet with John Lennon or have some sort of connection to him.
1: Well, when I look back at the Beatles, I kind of see Lennon as the emotional leader, at least while here. And what you have, all your work, that, man, you got a big book, man. I'm telling you, you got a big book with a lot of great stuff in it. But did at one point the leadership kind of quietly start shifting toward Paul?
0: John was definitely the leader in the early days. I mean, even before the Beatles started, he started the band called the Quarrymen, and he invited Paul to join the band. And Paul then knew George Harrison, who then joined the band, and then Ringo joined a couple years later because he was the best drummer in Liverpool, and they wanted the best drummer in Liverpool, so they had fired their original drummer, Pete Best. And John was definitely the leader in those early days, and as time progressed, Paul did kind of emerge as someone who really wanted to keep working all the time. Ringo tells a story where, you know, if his phone rang, he knew it was Paul, like saying, where are you? Like, come down to the studio. I want to record something. Paul was just a workhorse, and he somewhat emerged as the de facto leader in the, you know,

0: About 67, when Sgt. Pepper was going, the White Album was going, Abbey Road was going, and was really asking his other bandmates to come down and continue working and to keep producing this music. Of course, there were some substances that the other Beatles were using and started to use, which really kind of curtailed their probably exactness and enthusiasm in getting into the studio on time. But definitely Paul emerged as a leader toward the end of the Beatles' career.
1: So using these substances, did the music reflect that?
0: I think it absolutely did. And they had been using substances quite prolifically, even in the early days. They were smoking these jazz cigarettes, they called them, and they were
1: Jazz
0: taking
1: cigarettes.
0: uppers and downers, to they would play in these clubs in Germany, before they were famous, where they would start at 4 p.m. or something and not end till 3 a.m. And I believe one stint in Germany, they did 98 straight nights of that.
1: Wow.
0: So they were doing a lot of that. And then, of course, the famous story when they're in America for the first time, for the first major tour of America, where they did 32 shows in 33 days in North America, this gigantic continent we live on. And they met Bob Dylan in New York, and Bob Dylan snuck in some marijuana to the Delmonico Hotel where they were staying, and they closed the doors, and everybody got a little silly. Smoking marijuana. And then as that progressed, they got into other things such as psychedelics. And it really starts reflecting in the music at that point. It becomes, introspective, imaginative, fanciful, very illusional, just all kind of Strawberry Fields Forever and Penny Lane and all these great tracks that not only have their voices and their basic instrumentation behind it, but also all these added extra instruments and classical arrangements and backwards music and tape loops and different tracks that they could use, because at the same time, music and sound technology was also kind of advancing in form, where they had the ability to do this. And that was primarily one of the reasons why the Beatles quit touring in 1966. They could not recreate some of the sounds on stage that they were producing in the studio at Abbey Road.
1: Oh, they didn't want to do a what was that duo that used to, was it Vanilla Ice? What was the
0: That
1: team
0: was
1: that just,
0: Milli Vanilli.
1: that's it. Well, they got busted.
0: We'll do a show one night on Milli Vanilli, maybe.
1: Okay. I would like that. So, wow, as you're speaking again, I'm thinking, who were the mentors of the Beatles? Who did they look up to?
0: The Beatles loved Elvis. They loved anybody from Motown, the African American artists that were just so influential in their lives. They loved the Beach Boys. They loved Dylan. They loved anything they could get their hands on, even very obscure one-hit wonder stuff. They would somehow get the record. They would learn it. They would do it in their own style. And so, poets they had as mentors, they had artists who were mentors. They were just running around that circle when everything was culturally exploding in England at the time. And they just fed off of it. They fed off of all this music. And then, of course, the people that they mentored came into their lives and they were
1: Right.
0: enjoying their music, like Jimi Hendrix. They went to one of his shows at the Seville Theatre in London in 1967. They saw Jimi Hendrix, and Jimi Hendrix performed Sgt. Pepper's Lonely Hearts Club Band after only knowing it for a few days.
1: Well, could you imagine if you did a one-hit wonder and then the Beatles like took it on? How cool would that be? Oh my goodness. Wow. Oh. Good stuff. So we are talking about John Lennon. He would have been 86 today. So that's what we got. Chuck Gunderson with us. And you can go check out

Chuck stuff. I mean, you got to do it. It's like huge book, and check it out and buy it for yourself and learn as much as you can. Go to somefuntonight.com, somefuntonight.com, and check it out for yourself. I think you're going to enjoy it. I know you're enjoying tonight. So am I. Stay with us. Connie Willis on Coast to Coast AM.

0: on this 25th anniversary year of 9/11. Our friends at the Tunnel to Towers Foundation honor the heroes like New York City Police Department Detective Eric Michael Calleja. Calleja dreamed of being a police officer and fulfilled that dream by joining the NYPD in 1994. Now he worked his way up to the rank of detective, and he answered the call after September 11th, serving at Ground Zero in the many months that followed. In 2022, sadly, he was diagnosed with multiple cancers tied to his heroic service. 5 months later, he sadly passed away. He is survived by his wife, Marilyn, and his two children. Because in the Tunnel to Towers Foundation, they were able to pay off the mortgage on the family home through their Fallen First Responder Home Program. You can donate a car, you can donate land, you can make one big donation, or donate $11 a month. 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
2: Well, that's not bad.
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3: 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And we digress.
2: So long, Jones. Hello, G-Spot.
3: Wow. Gee whiz.
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7: Isai is losing steam. I'm Deborah Valentine, Fox News. The National Hurricane Center says Isai is now downgraded to a post-tropical cyclone after making landfall near Destin, Florida Friday night as a Category 2 hurricane. It's also impacting Alabama. Fox's Caroline Ellett has more from Navarre Beach, Florida.
8: We are now going on 5 hours without power. That's what we're seeing across the entire panhandle this morning. And the latest we have from FPL is about half a million customers in Florida are still without power. So Escambia County, just to the west of us, as well as where we are in Santa Rosa County, really is seeing the highest numbers of outages in the state. Emergency management officials tell us there's around 50 roads countywide that are closed off right now. And that's because of just how many power lines and trees came down during this storm.
7: Fox Weather's Asher Red is in Birmingham, Alabama.
9: Wind gusts up to 30 miles an hour, sustained winds of 20 miles an hour. And that number has been trending upwards for the past few hours now. And it will continue to trend upwards till about 4 a.m. to 8 a.m. Central Time. And at about that time, we'll start to see those gusts top out between 40 and 60 miles an hour. Now, that is plenty of speed to knock down trees and cause those long-term power outages. About 300,000 people across the state of Alabama are without power right now. Most of it is contained to the bottom half of the state.
7: After Alabama, Isaias is forecast to impact the Tennessee Valley. Florida's Governor Ron DeSantis declared a state of emergency.

0: Emergency across 25 counties, mobilizing emergency response personnel and issuing mandatory evacuation orders ahead of Isaias. 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
0: Simon has strengthened to a Category 4 hurricane. According to the National Hurricane Center, it's expected to make landfall along Mexico's west central coast early Sunday. Multiple people are dead following a mass shooting at a house in Erie, Pennsylvania, Friday evening. Erie's police chief is Rick Laura.
4: Our hearts are with the victims, their families, and everyone affected by this tragedy. There are no words that can be adequately express the magnitude of the loss of life here.
0: Chief Laura says the suspected shooter is dead from a self-inflicted gunshot wound. The investigation is ongoing. A motive is unclear. Data centers and artificial intelligence are a big focus of swing state campaigns ahead of the midterms, especially in Ohio.
5: Before the Senate left to campaign for midterms, they voted against the Ratepayer Protection Act, which would have required states to consider requiring tech companies to pay for their own grid upgrades in order to power data centers. It was authored by Ohio Republican Senator John Husted, who told the Fox News Rundown podcast,
6: Chuck Schumer didn't want Republicans and certainly didn't want me to solve an affordability problem right before the election.
5: Democrats complained it was voluntary for states and had no teeth.
6: 24 states have already taken action on this, so we didn't want to reverse and like put one size fits all federal solution in for the states that had already done it.
5: The Ratepayer Protection Act passed the House 417-3. Jessica Rosenthal, Fox News.
0: Russian strikes killed at least 8 people in Ukraine's Zaporizhia region, officials said Saturday, a day after U.S. President Trump announced a deal to buy Russian diesel that Kyiv warned would help bankroll Moscow's war in Ukraine. 3 children were among the 8 people killed. 2 powerful 7.7 and 6.6 magnitude earthquakes in a series of aftershocks roiled southern Panama Friday afternoon, collapsing buildings near the epicenter and prompting evacuations. Panama's president reported no deaths, however, cautioned that could change. I'm Deborah Valentine. This is Fox News.
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9: First of all, did the media do a proper job? That's that on a bumper sticker. That's great.
7: Eat, drink, smoke with Tony Katz, Saturday evenings at 5 on KFYO.
10: Here's your AccuWeather forecast. Today, expect plenty of sunshine with some breeziness in the afternoon. The high will reach 85 degrees with winds coming from the south-southwest at 8 to 16 miles per hour. Tonight will be mainly clear with a low of 62 degrees. Tomorrow will bring abundant sunshine along with some breeziness and very warm temperatures reaching 88 degrees. Looking ahead to Monday, it will be very warm with a mix of sunshine and clouds and a high of 89 degrees. On our Town Square Media Station apps, we have a weather button with AccuWeather info. I'm AccuWeather meteorologist Joe Lundberg.
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12: Uncomfortable questions on campus. I'm Gordon Deal with Nicole Murray. Thanks for spending part of your weekend with us. Here's what's coming up this hour.
13: Colleges aren't doing enough to address sexual assaults. Hear how school officials can improve the environment.
12: Hospitals are looking at ways to reduce the noise from constant beeping to avoid what's called alarm fatigue.
13: In sports, does baseball need a salary cap? The Brewers and the Rays are trying to show that small markets can still win.
12: And the best way to plan ahead for a big vet bill.
14: You have to factor in, you know, pet food costs, but a big one is really medical expenses, vet expenses, but not just for annual checkups for them, but if an emergency expense comes up, you have to head to the emergency vet. That can be thousands of dollars.
12: Jenna Contino at MarketWatch on questions to ask before deciding on pet coverage. With the Cornell University alleged gang rape case top of mind, thanks to a civil lawsuit by the victim, a number of questions come to mind about sexual assault more broadly. Among them, how can a sexual assault case be overlooked for so long? Analysis from Elizabeth Yeglich, psychology professor at John Jay College of Criminal Justice, where she's focused her research on sexual violence prevention. Elizabeth, how do you see the Cornell case?
15: I mean, I think we see that this survivor was failed at many turns, and also it highlights the loopholes in legislation that I think that we are starting to recognize and need to address.
12: So if not for the civil lawsuit that was filed, is this case still dormant?
15: In all likelihood, probably yes.
12: And that says to you what?
15: It says that we still, as a society, do not know how to handle sexual violence. We don't understand it well. We don't understand how it's perpetrated. And we are definitely have problems with the prosecution of it.
12: And why? We've been doing this for a very, very, very long time.
15: I think it's still, you know, permeated in rape myths. Like, what is sexual assault? You know, we still think it is committed by a stranger, that it involves physical beatings. There need to be bruises, people screaming and yelling. And that's just not what sexual violence looks like.
12: All right, so explain more then. What does it look like?
15: Oftentimes, especially with young people, we see that substances are involved. There's a lack of affirmative consent. And when people are drinking, their ability to make rational decisions or decisions that they feel, you know, are limited. And so we need to really teach our young people and people in general about, you know, what is consent. We also have to understand coercion, like forcing somebody with verbal, you know, reasons. So kind of, you know, threatening them, but not necessarily their lives. So under New York state law, it's only coercion if somebody's life is threatened, not if you're threatening their job, their reputation, their immigration status, their income, things like that.
12: Oh, wow. So in your mind, as I'm reading here, that needs to change.
15: Absolutely.
12: Right. Are there any efforts afoot to do that?
15: Multiple people have tried over the years. I am hoping that this case will be the impetus for widespread reform. New York State is one of about 19 states that still have, you know, for example, mental incapacitation. It only works if the person has involuntarily consumed alcohol, meaning somebody has spiked their drink, and not if they have take the alcohol or drug themselves.
12: This strikes me as a very old approach to legislation.
15: Absolutely.
12: From a long time ago, yeah.
15: Yes.
12: Explain, if you can, broadly speaking, like a woman's or a young woman's reaction here. Like, I certainly don't know this, you know, personally, but I get the sense that there's shame, like, after perhaps there's a recognition of what's happened. And that, and that's why she might not come forward either right away or ever?
15: Yes. So we see that sexual abuse is one of the lowest reported crimes, and that because there is a lot of shame and guilt, and especially, you know, young women internalize rape myths as well. And so if they feel like they did not, you know, scream and yell and there was not, you know, physical force or beating, they may not recognize until later that they have been sexually abused. And so, you know, there is that shame and guilt that come along, which then, you know, creates the silence. And given, you know, the limits of our current legislation and the way that we investigate and understand sexual violence, very few, even if people do disclose, very few cases of sexual violence end in successful prosecution.
12: Jeez. We're speaking with Elizabeth Yeglich, psychology professor at the John Jay College of Criminal Justice in New York City. So you referenced before about teaching this. How do we do it? It would seem simple, but apparently it's not.
15: It's hard. It's something that we have to start when kids are young and talking about consent and bodily boundaries and making sure that, you know, that every, like, even like, you know, like when kids are young, if you want to have a hug, like, but also we see that when kids go to college, the first semester is called the red zone. And that's when the people are most likely.

0: likely to be victimized by sexual violence because they're introduced to, you know, they're living with people, they're away from home for the first time, they have access to alcohol and drugs potentially. And so we have to start these conversations earlier. Like, what does this look like? What is affirmative consent? Like, for example, in New York State, we only have, you know, what consent is not, but the law doesn't say what consent is. And so we have to start teaching affirmative consent, enthusiastic consent. And it's just like a process, and things, movements such as Me Too, and this case, I think, will shift the needle a little bit. You know, we have these public conversations, and our understanding of sexual violence grows.
1: How about the reaction from Cornell University to its particular alleged gang rape case?
0: You know, again, Cornell has now acknowledged that there were failures, you know, but it's easy to say that after the fact. I think we have to, like, do what are called root cause analyses and see where those failures lie and make, you know, sweeping reforms. Although they're not alone, I'm sure many universities and colleges would, you know, still have problems in the way they handle sexual abuse and assault. We're also putting a lot of this on colleges and kind of taking it outside of the criminal justice system. And so we have to work together to really solve this problem.
1: Thanks, Elizabeth. Elizabeth Yeglish, psychology professor at the John Jay College of Criminal Justice in New York City. Coming up next on This Weekend, baseball's debate over a salary cap.
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10: The Whiz Kids had won it. Bobby Thompson.
11: To right field, this should do it. Tucker is there. The quest for the three-peat rolls on.
12: Major League Baseball wants to...

0: curb the Dodgers' spending in the name of competitive balance. This playoff season, the Brewers and Rays are trying to show that the little guy can still win it all. They're both headed to their league's championship series. A proposed salary cap comes with the threat of a lockout for next season. Here's Jared Diamond, baseball writer at the Wall Street Journal. Jared, explain the discussions.
1: Well, if you've been paying any attention to baseball over the past year, you would know that this entire season has been played under the backdrop of what is to come this winter, which is a labor dispute, a lockout, a work stoppage, and one that has the potential to be absolutely devastating. And the reason for that is that for the first time in more than three decades, the Major League Baseball owners are making a serious effort at bringing a salary cap to baseball. Baseball is the only major American sport that does not have a salary cap. The NFL, the NBA, NHL all do. Baseball has never had one, and the baseball players are adamant that they will never agree to one, which means that we are sort of careening toward this apocalyptic scenario where some or all of the 2027 season isn't played while they fight over this question, and they negotiate and bargain and fight and argue and complain. But first we have these playoffs, and these playoffs that are going on right now are sort of filled with this sort of labor-related subtext as the Tampa Bay Rays and the Milwaukee Brewers attempt to unseat the big bad Los Angeles Dodgers as champions of baseball.
0: Boy, can you explain the revenue and or salary number gaps here?
1: So baseball, because there is no salary cap, teams can spend as much as they want to build their rosters, right? And what you end up with in this scenario where clubs have very different payrolls, right? That's how I'd put it. The Dodgers are running a payroll for their roster of about, you know, over $400 million, right? $430 million on their roster.
0: Jeez.
1: On the other end of the spectrum, the Miami Marlins are running a payroll of like $85 million, right? And they were supposed to compete with one another on the field and for players, right? And that is what's happened for years. And that gap keeps growing between the richest teams. I wouldn't say the rich and the poor. Let's say the rich and the slightly less rich teams. And there's some, namely Major League Baseball, who believe, or at least are saying they believe, and that's a whole other conversation we get into, saying they believe that the only way to solve this discrepancy is a salary cap, because without one, baseball is just going to be too unfair and the little guys simply cannot compete with the big guys.
0: We're speaking with Jared Diamond, baseball writer at the Wall Street Journal. The story is called The Real Battle of the MLB Playoffs. Does baseball need a salary cap? Boy, is any way to predict how this is going to go? Because as you point out, here are the Brewers, you know, among others, like the Rays, saying, hey, wait a minute, it's the system's not all broken the way some might say it is.
1: So it's very interesting. There has not been a small market team. And by small market, I mean a team in the bottom half of MLB's media markets. Has not won the World Series since 2015, the Royals. There hasn't been a team with a low payroll. So by that, I mean a team with a payroll in the bottom 10 since 2003, the Marlins.
0: Wow. Jeez.
1: A long time ago, right? Obviously, the Dodgers have won the last two World Series. So there is some, there's really no way to argue against the idea that money and winning have a relationship, right? Like clearly with some exceptions, looking at you, New York Mets, having money is you're more likely to win if you could spend. It's just sort of a fact. But there are some small market teams and low revenue teams that have found a way to compete in spite of it. Tampa Bay, Milwaukee, and Cleveland also come to mind, right? Who have won year after year after year in the regular season, even made deep playoff runs. The Rays have been to the World Series twice. But they've never won, right? For as good as the Rays have been, and the Rays have been amazing since 2008. The only teams that have won more regular season games than the Rays are the Dodgers and Yankees. The Brewers have the best record in baseball this year for the second year in a row. They haven't won the World Series, right? So the question is, does the fact that they compete in the regular season enough to show that the system is working fine? Or do you need to win a championship really to say that it's working, right? And

0: Washington, yeah. Right? Is anyone really thinking about the fans here?
1: Thanks, Jared. Jared Diamond, baseball writer at the Wall Street Journal. Coming up next on This Weekend, planning for a big vet bill.
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14: Your AccuWeather forecast today will bring plenty of sunshine with some breezy conditions in the afternoon. Expect a high of 85 degrees with winds from the south-southwest at 8 to 16 miles per hour. On our Town Square Media Station apps, we have a weather button with AccuWeather info. I'm AccuWeather meteorologist Joe Lundberg.

0: Thanks for being with us. Many people across the country have a pet of some kind, dog or a cat, but what are the associated costs and is insurance worth it? Here's this weekend's Nicole Murray.
1: Here talking about the cost of pet care. Here to discuss, Market Watch reporter Jenna Contino. So what would you say is the most expensive part of owning a cat or dog?
2: Ooh, I mean, there's a lot. You have to factor in, you know, pet food costs, but a big one is really medical expenses, vet expenses. That's something that I've been considering. You know, I'm thinking about getting a dog, but not just for, you know, annual checkups for them, but if an emergency expense comes up, you have to head to the emergency vet, that can be thousands of dollars. So you really have to be prepared for that.
1: Any idea how much the typical household spends on vet care per year?
2: Yeah, so in 2025, the average household spent $560 on vet care. And of course, that number definitely varies depending on how many pets you have, if your pet has any special health needs and things like that.
1: What about pet insurance? Do people that you spoke with recommend it?
2: You know, I got kind of both ends of the spectrum there. You know, I have

0: I spoke with someone who, she had two dogs. One of them ate a battery, but they weren't sure which one. Had to take them to the emergency vet, and they had pet insurance, and they thought with their policy that they would get reimbursed for the majority of it, but it was a, sorry, I'm just taking a look here. It was a $1,700 bill for both dogs, and they thought most of it would be covered, but they only got a check for $250. So wow. I kind of left thinking, what is this even covering? But then I spoke with someone who has two cats and a dog, and she had to take her cat to the emergency vet, and the pet insurance was a lifesaver for her, and she knows it will help cover their annual visits. You know, three pets, taking them to the vet, that's a lot. And so that kind of helps cover those costs as well. So that's something, like, if you do take out pet insurance, you want to make sure you know what it actually covers, whether that includes annual exams or not, because that could be a surprise if you head to the vet, you get that bill, and you might not get the reimbursement from your insurance that you were expecting.
1: What other factors should people consider if they're considering pet insurance?
0: Definitely. You should consider your pet's health risks. I spoke with a veterinarian who said, talk to your vet, you know, about potential issues that could come up. You know, sometimes allergies don't develop in dogs till later, things like that. So you kind of have an idea of what you're in for with spending for your pet's life. And sometimes it makes more sense to get it if you have a puppy or a kitten, because once the insurance starts at the beginning of their life, it can cover anything that happens. But if you get an insurance for an animal that's a little bit older, other things that weren't covered by pet insurance might be considered pre-existing conditions that then are not covered by pet insurance. So you want to make sure it's really clear in your policy what is covered, what is not covered. Definitely, like I said, decide what coverage suits you, you know, whether it's just accidents and illness or wellness check. And also one consideration with pet insurance, it doesn't really work like health insurance does. You actually will have to pay out of pocket at the vet, and then later your insurer will reimburse you. That's how most pet insurance policies work.
2: That's this weekend's Nicole Murray with Jenna Contino, personal finance reporter at MarketWatch. Coming up next on This Weekend, preparing for the death of a partner.
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4: During a recent ceremony in Alaska, the Navy's newest missile destroyer, the USS Ted Stevens, named for the late Alaska senator, was officially commissioned. Alaska Governor Mike Dunleavy.
5: To the sailors who will serve aboard this ship, you carry an Alaskan name, and with it, the pride of an entire state.
4: Alaska Republican Senator Dan Sullivan spoke more about the ship's namesake and one of his long-held beliefs.
5: That America's national security and Alaska's are inseparable.
4: Acting Navy Secretary Hung Cao spoke about the ship's mission.
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4: The ship will make port in Norfolk, Virginia. Kevin Uretsky, Fox News.
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8: 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Well, let it go. 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Warren Buffett, whose net worth is $143 billion, give or take, depending on how the market performed that day, goes down the YouTube rabbit hole each night while relaxing in his recliner at home in Omaha, Nebraska. We're talking TV commercials from the 1950s, Paul Anka videos, and the world's versions of America's Got Talent. He's 96 now, and he watches not on his phone's tiny screen, but on his large screen television. Many don't even know how to do that. Mr. Buffett,

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1: He's kind of a tech nerd. He's also really into all kinds of railroad videos. He owns one of those too, you know. And by the way, you can watch my radio show on YouTube at youtube.com/Kim Komando. That's Komando with a K, of course. 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
2: It's a place for the forecast of this Saturday. A nice afternoon as the sunshine and temperatures moving around 84 degrees with a light southwesterly to southerly wind. Beautiful weather conditions, hasn't it? And more than likely, that's going to continue into Sunday. Weather is brought to you by Sonic and the best seats in the house on the $7 Sonic Big Deal Meal. Meteorologist Rob Roberts, the Lubbock's official weather station, News Talk KFYU.
3: Celebrating 99 years of broadcasting, this is KFYO. Ready for the weekend? We're here to get it started. This weekend with Gordon Deal.
4: Thanks for spending time with us. Gordon Deal with Nicole Murray. Coming up this half hour, reducing the beeps and bells in hospitals. Also, farewell to the old dinner party. And Denali declares a winner in its chunky puppy competition. We'll have that story in about 20 minutes. A widow who spent a year untangling her family's finances following the unexpected death of her husband is on a mission now to help other women prepare for the worst. Lila France has created something called the Prepared Woman Starter Kit. Lila, what have you created?
5: Yeah, so when my husband passed away unexpectedly at only 45 last year, I was dealing with such a shock and grief, and I was completely unprepared of the amount of stuff that I needed to do. And so with my experience, I don't want any other women to go through what I went through, dealing with all the legal and financial paperwork on top of the grief when I wasn't prepared for. So I created the Prepared Women Added and the Surviving Spouse Starter Kit as free resources. And this is for women and families to have this information available whenever they need it.
4: What's the first thing that you find the surviving spouse is often unprepared for?
5: It's going through the finances, and it's also not having passwords to access everything. With insurance policies, if you have or you don't have them, if you have a will, I have a will, but it wasn't even valid. And it's basically the financial information. I was very clueless, and even identification as well, like all the stuff that you needed to get, how many the certificates you need to have. So,
4: Can you explain how difficult that was to one, obviously be grieving, and then having to figure out this paperwork, which you knew nothing about, all at the same time?
5: First of all, I couldn't even sleep. And I remember feeling my eyes wide open. I couldn't even cry. So, and it just the amount of thoughts that come on you. And I'm like, first of all, I'm a widow, right? I'm so young too. And what is that I need to do? Now I need to call his work. I need to notify them and find out what am I supposed to do with them. And now it's all the financial institutions and getting people calling you and telling you, now you need to start doing this, ask these questions. It's a lot of information all at once. And on top of that, you still need to deal with the hospital, the medical examiner. It doesn't end.
4: Mm. We're speaking with Lila France. She has created something called the Prepared Woman Audit and also the Surviving Spouse Starter Kit. The resources are what, Lila, that folks can find in those things?
5: Yes. So the Prepared Woman Audit, it helps you find the gaps in your preparedness. So it covers things like bank accounts, investments, life insurance, wills, trust, death, passwords, important documents, and it's for you to, it's like a checklist. So you need to know what exactly you have, what you don't have, and go and talk to your spouse. And it's the before something happens. The idea of this is to go through it during the season of calm. So if a crisis ever happens, you're not scrambling to figure it out what to do. And with the Surviving Spouse Starter Kit, it's basically the roadmap for those first overwhelming days and weeks after losing your spouse. So it helps you understand what to do first, who to contact, what documents you need, what questions to ask on, you know, the first 24 hours. Because when grieving, you're grieving, even knowing when to start can feel very overwhelming, just as we discussed. So the starter kit simply gives you that starting point.
4: Thanks, Lila. Lila France. Again, it's called the Prepared Woman Starter Kit. Coming up next on This Weekend, addressing alarm fatigue in hospitals.

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7: Thanks for spending time with us. For hospital patients, the incessant beeping and buzzing of alarms can make sleep almost impossible. But all that noise isn't just annoying, it's also potentially dangerous because nurses may experience something called alarm fatigue. Experts are working on ways to address this. Here's Laura Landreau, contributor to the Wall Street Journal. Laura, set the scene.
8: Well, you know, anyone who's ever been in the hospital is going to be familiar with the fact that the alarms are always going off for something, and oftentimes nobody comes to fix them. Either they're not really important and it's not like you're having a heart attack, but sometimes you are having a heart attack, and the issue of alarm fatigue has been going on for decades, and they've done so many different things to try to fix it. And now they're sort of looking at some new approaches, and AI is coming into this a little bit. They're looking at different things they can do to either, you know, make the alarm smarter, less annoying, and also developing these early warning systems. So maybe they'll say that the patient is deteriorating before the alarm goes off so they can do something about it.
7: Oh, wow. I hadn't considered this alarm fatigue as impacting nurses. I always think, geez, patients, how can these people rest? You're supposed to be resting and recovering in a hospital.
8: Exactly. So after a while, and it isn't just that, you know, they're coming in the middle of the night to do like vital signs checks. But for nurses, it's just it's a constant barrage of alarms and alerts. And at some point they tune them out. This is what studies have shown, that they actually tune them out. And of course, there's the danger that they'll tune the one out that was really important.
7: Yeah. So explore some of these better ways then.
8: Well, the idea of making them a little smarter, you know, they found, like at a children's hospital where, of course, it's so important. You've got these infants and teens and kids and in intensive care and cardiac care units. But the alarms were going off all the time in what they consider non-actionable. It was like a brief self-correcting, clinically unimportant change, like the oxygen went up a little, but then it went down, or it went down a little, and then it went back and corrected itself. But the alarm was still going off. So they figured out a way to, program the monitors with these time delays and conditional triggers, so some monitor readings didn't automatically set off an alarm. And if you gave it the time to correct itself, but a more sustained or serious drop would trigger the alarm sooner. And the idea was, you know, they actually, you know, you have to study these things. Did that work? Didn't it work? And they did find that the changes cut the number of alarms per patient each day by 75% and by 82% in the cardiac unit over a month. Now, you have to remember that, what does that mean in terms of number of alarms? There were 60,000 alarms, and it went down to 26,000 over the period of a month. And they didn't have more emergencies that would have shown, we missed an alarm.
7: Yeah, there's the follow-up question. We're speaking with Laura Landreau, contributor to the Wall Street Journal. The story is called "The Constant Beeps in Hospitals Drive Everyone Crazy. There's a Better Way." I thought it was interesting, too. You also brought up the types of sound can matter here.
8: Right. Well, you've got musicians getting in on this now, and they actually, you have a doctor who's an anesthesiology professor and doctor at Vanderbilt, and another expert at McMaster who's a music cognition researcher, and they apply the principles of music and acoustics, thinking if the alarms weren't so annoying and if they could tell you by the tone and the pitch what was really happening, they'd use musical tones and acoustics to make alarms easier to distinguish and less irritating and more informative.
7: I can imagine, now that you mentioned, I can imagine nurses go home at night and just hear this stuff all night long in their heads, even after they leave work.
8: And of course, if you really want to go the distance, you'll say, what can we do so we're taking care of patients, so we're getting these alerts in a silent way through the electronic medical record, because we're following patients' vital signs and their different states and finding out that patient over there is deteriorating. Let's get to them and do something we have to do before the alarms start going off. And that's harder because, you know, you need an early warning system, and they're using AI to do that. And one day they'll have wearables, like you'll leave the ICU and they'll put something on your wrist, and that will immediately tell the nurses in the like electronic medical system, without getting a alert and an alarm, that we better go see this patient because something could be happening.
7: Yeah.
8: So it's the idea of, you know, you have a lower risk of dying, obviously, if they can interrupt whatever's happening to you before an alarm goes off.
7: Thanks, Laura. Laura Landreau, contributor to the Wall Street Journal. Coming up next on This Weekend, are dinner parties a dinosaur?
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14: Can you tell the time as accurately as you think? Two different groups of researchers have now built perhaps the most accurate of timepieces. These two teams, one in Beijing and the other in Vienna, now say they're operating nuclear clocks, an advancement over the atomic clocks long relied upon to keep time. These nuclear clocks measure the movement of protons and neutrons inside the nucleus of thorium atoms. Those particles move so precisely, the clock timing won't change for millions of years, unlike, say, a battery-operated wall clock. While it is not possible to set your watch to these clocks yet, the hope is one day these clocks will allow for large infrastructure such as GPS systems to keep better sync, and it would further allow for keeping time synced away from planet Earth, such as on Mars, where relative time is believed to move nearly 500 microseconds faster than it does here. With Fox on Tech, I'm Eben Brown, Fox News.
15: Temperatures, though, by this afternoon, around 84 degrees under a sunny sky and a southerly wind around 10 to 15 miles per hour. I'm meteorologist Ron Roberts, the Lubbock's official weather station, News Talk KFYO.
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7: Glad you could join us. Some say the dinner party is dead. Americans have gotten very good at staying home by themselves. But home entertaining may be poised for a comeback. Here's consumer analyst Regina Lewis. Regina, what's up here?
17: Well, the dinner party didn't just dip. I mean, it's absolutely collapsed. In 1975, 42% of Americans said they hosted friends or families at home at least monthly. When you look at it this year, 12%. That's a roughly 70% decline in 50 years. You're very hard pressed to find that kind of dramatic decline in any behavioral health metric anywhere. And if you personalize it, we didn't simply just migrate to restaurants and there's that linear displacement. We lost the dinner party because we lost the drop-in. Right? Just come on over. We'll make dinner. We'll do that. Even the actual dining room in a home, that's gone away too. There's no place for dinner anymore.
7: Oh, goodness. So why such this dramatic drop in hosting?
17: Well, when I personalized it, I really even looked back. I tried early on and when I was first married and when my kids were young, my parents, etc. It's a lot of effort. Right? Mm. You've got to have a tremendous pride in your home. You've got to have the time. Maybe you're not dual income and the disposable income to say, hey, let's carve out time for this. And a lot of those things have faded away. So maybe it's just too much work and maybe the expectations are too high. And that's the shift that this begs.
7: Have you noticed it by generation? Is it older folks doing it less, but young people are picking up the slack? Anything like that?
17: The real young are, and I think you see that across the board. And they are also, which might not be a coincidence, the generation poised to for the great wealth transfer of the baby boomers to inherit these homes and a sense of entertaining. They're the same group, that under 30 cohort, Gen Y, that is going back to church, going to running clubs, really does seem to feel like they have benefited from at least the collective experience of seeing, hey, you know, maybe this cost us. And maybe when I get that big home, that basement, that yard, I'm going to do things a little bit differently. And so perhaps what's happened in between has been a delay of game. And that we really do want to entertain at home. We just didn't have the home. We didn't have the income. We didn't have the time. Mm. And we didn't have the vision for why it matters.
7: Well, we're speaking with consumer analyst Regina Lewis. And we're talking about the collapse in numbers in terms of how we host, say, dinners at our homes. What are some workarounds here? I thought this was interesting. You put this together.
17: Yeah, I think changing the definition of hosting. to something less of a heavy lift. You hear that a lot in the business world, but perhaps his home as well. So lower the production value and the social pressure. The new home entertaining is deliberately easier, cheaper, and a little bit closer to the couch or that finished basement or, you know, really robust backyard, because we just don't have it yet. Or it's atrophied, right? And I see that.
7: Thanks, Regina. Regina Lewis, consumer analyst. Coming up next on This Weekend, who doesn't love a chunky puppy?
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7: Thanks for being with us. For puppies at a national park in Alaska, 4 of them, they'll soon be so disciplined that they'll be able to pull a heavy sled over thousands of miles in snowstorms. But for now, the Washington Post says they're goofy youngsters that park rangers are trying to beef up for the job. With Fat Bear Week over, Denali National Park and Preserve declared Chunky Puppy Day last week and staged a competition to see which of their 6-month-old Alaskan huskies had grown the heaviest. Mammoth, the only male of the group, lived up to his name by weighing in at 77.1 pounds. The dogs, who've reached about 2/3 of their adult weight, are bred to be strong enough to pull park rangers and heavy equipment. Denali streamed the weigh-ins for the dogs' fans, who watched them on a live camera from their outdoor pen. If the park's sled dogs have another litter next year, officials expect Chunky Puppy Day to become an annual event. That'll do it for this hour. For Nicole Murray, I'm Gordon Deal. Thanks for listening to This Weekend.

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3: Isaias losing steam. I'm Deborah Valentine, Fox News. The National Hurricane Center says Isaias is now downgraded to a post-tropical cyclone after making landfall near Destin, Florida Friday night as a Category 2 hurricane. It's also impacting Alabama. Fox's Caroline Ellett has more from Navarre Beach, Florida.
4: We are now going on 5 hours without power. That's what we're seeing across the entire panhandle this morning. And the latest we have from FPL is about half a million customers in Florida are still without power. So Escambia County, just to the west of us, as well as where we are in Santa Rosa County, really is seeing the highest numbers of outages in the state. Emergency management officials tell us there's around 50 roads countywide that are closed off right now. And that's because of just how many power lines and trees came down during this storm.
3: Fox Weather's Asher Red is in Birmingham, Alabama.
5: Wind gusts up to 30 miles an hour, sustained winds of 20 miles an hour. And that number has been trending upwards for the past few hours now. And it will continue to trend upwards till about 4 a.m. to 8 a.m. Central Time. And at about that time, we'll start to see those gusts top out between 40 and 60 miles an hour. Now, that is plenty of speed to knock down trees and cause those long-term power outages. About 300,000 people across the state of Alabama are without power right now. Most of it is contained to the bottom half of the state.
3: After Alabama, Isaias is forecast to impact the Tennessee Valley. Florida's Governor Ron DeSantis declared a state of emergency across 25 counties, mobilizing emergency response personnel and issuing mandatory evacuation orders ahead of Isaias. 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
9: Temperatures being 30 degrees above average.
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3: Simon has strengthened to a Category 4 hurricane. According to the National Hurricane Center, it's expected to make landfall along Mexico's west central coast early Sunday. Multiple people are dead following a mass shooting at a house in Erie, Pennsylvania Friday evening. Erie's police chief is Rick Laura.
10: Our hearts are with the victims, their families, and everyone affected by this tragedy. There are no words that can be adequately expressed the magnitude of the loss of life here.
3: Chief Laura says the suspected shooter is dead from a self-inflicted gunshot wound. The investigation is ongoing. A motive is unclear. Data centers and artificial intelligence are a big focus of swing state campaigns ahead of the midterms, especially in Ohio.
11: Before the Senate left to campaign for midterms, they voted against the Ratepayer Protection Act, which would have required states to consider requiring tech companies to pay for their own grid upgrades in order to power data centers. It was authored by Ohio Republican Senator John Husted, who told the Fox News Rundown podcast,
12: Chuck Schumer didn't want Republicans and certainly didn't want me to solve an affordability problem right before the election.
11: Democrats complained it was voluntary for states and had no teeth.
12: 24 states have already taken action on this, so we didn't want to reverse and like put one size fits all federal solution in for the states that had already done it.
11: The Ratepayer Protection Act passed the House 417-3. Jessica Rosenthal, Fox News.
3: Russian strikes killed at least 8 people in Ukraine's Zaporizhia region, officials said Saturday, a day after U.S. President Trump announced a deal to buy Russian diesel that Kyiv warned would help bankroll Moscow's war in Ukraine. 3 children were among the 8 people killed. 2 powerful 7.7 and 6.6 magnitude earthquakes in a series of aftershocks roiled southern Panama Friday afternoon, collapsing buildings near the epicenter and prompting evacuations. Panama's president reported no deaths, however, cautioned that could change. I'm Deborah Valentine. This is Fox News.
13: My book club president says reading is, quote, not a competition. Well, I finished the book in one night anyway, so I win, Patty. I also got $200 in bonus bets just for betting $10 when I signed up for Bet365. 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
17: Forecast of this Saturday, a nice afternoon as sunshine and temperatures moving around 84 degrees with a light southwesterly to southerly wind. Beautiful weather conditions, hasn't it? And more than likely, that's going to continue into Sunday. Weather is brought to you by Sonic and the best seats in the house on the $7 Sonic Big Deal Meal. Meteorologist Rob Roberts, the Lubbock's official weather station, News Talk KFYO.
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11: Saturday, October 10th, 2026. I'm Jessica Rosenthal. Data center drama has become a focal point in many midterm races, especially in Ohio, where the Republican Senate nominee tried to get new legislation through, but it was blocked by Senate Democrats.
12: Democrats want to talk about affordability, but when given the chance, they don't want to do anything about it. They would rather have a block a political victory than give the American people a victory.
11: And how do voters in Maine feel after not one, but 2 Senate debates this past week between Republican Susan Collins and Democrat Troy Jackson?
19: The choice that Mainers have been given is Troy Jackson saying, I'll vote for Medicare for all, versus Susan Collins that says, hey, I'm doing all I can.
11: This is the Fox News Rundown from Washington. One of the last items senators considered before heading out to campaign for midterms was the Ratepayer Protection Act proposed by Ohio Senator John Husted. It would have required states to consider requiring big tech companies to pay for new power generation, transmission, and distribution grid upgrades for data centers. It has become a focal point in this Senate race. Husted's opponent, former Democratic Senator Sherrod Brown, has been critical of Husted on this issue, telling a town hall event recently.
20: What happened? John Husted got $2.5 billion in tax breaks for these data centers. They gobble up our land. They swallow up our water. They pollute, particularly noise pollution, if you live near one.
11: The National Republican Senatorial Committee issued a memo in August calling data centers a sleeper issue for the entire cycle, writing that if voters' perceptions of data centers aren't fixed quickly, the campaign against them will expand far beyond Ohio. Fox News polling from mid-September found 71% oppose a data center being built in their area. 52% are in favor of data centers being built in more remote areas. So the House overwhelmingly passed this Ratepayer Protection Act, but it failed in the Senate, prompting Fox's chief congressional correspondent Chad Pergram to ask this of the Senate Minority Leader Chuck Schumer.
21: Was this blocked in the Senate last week by Democrats as an effort to prevent Senator Husted from having a win in his competitive race?
22: Senator Husted's bill is a fraud.
11: Virginia Democratic Senator Tim Kaine told reporters before the vote,
23: it doesn't go anywhere. It's completely voluntary. And so everything in that bill can already be done by a state regulator or can already be done by a data center developer. And the bill requires nothing of them.
11: But North Carolina Republican Senator Tom Tillis argued it struck the right balance.
24: It doesn't have any federal overreach of state policy. It's really just setting the tone for what states should do to manage the demand for data centers. So that's one classic example to where they become so partisan they can't even agree on what it's effectively a resolution recognizing motherhood and apple pie.
11: Senators could revisit the legislation after midterms.
12: Seems like a no-brainer in this culture and time. We listen to the voters, Democrats and Republicans do. They want this kind of stuff.
11: Ohio Republican Senator John Husted.
12: 93% of the people in America strongly support it. So, and it got through the House 417-3. 206 Democrats voted for it. Every Democrat in the Ohio delegation voted for it. And we get it over to the Senate, and all they have to do, all the Democrats have to do, is not block it. They don't even have to vote for it, but they block it. Most of them don't vote for it, and it's defeated. And why? Because Chuck Schumer didn't want Republicans and certainly didn't want me to solve an affordability problem right before the election, which is front and center in the conversation right now. And this is the deal. Democrats want to talk about affordability, but when given the chance, they don't want to do anything about it. They would rather have a block a political victory than give the American people a victory.
11: Why was it optional? I know Senator Tom Tillis was arguing, in fact, that making it optional was actually a good thing, and it made it palatable to really almost everybody in the House. What did you make of that argument, though, that it shouldn't be optional?
12: Well, first of all, they don't have any legislation that passed the House or the Senate. They don't even have a co-sponsor for legislation that does what they're talking about. Why? Because states are in charge of the grids. States are in charge of their own utility rates. And 24 states have already taken action on this. So we didn't want to reverse and like put one size fits all federal solution in for the states that had already done it. We wanted the other 26 states to take action. And this provision would require them to take action. And this is why it matters more on electricity than everything else, because we're on grids. Like, there's a 13 states that are involved in the grid that Ohio's on. Every state's part of a regional transmission authority. And so if you don't get the other states to act, then your state does the right thing, and that may help you a little bit, but you're all pulling from the same generation grid. And so that's why we had to get the other states to act. And if it was good enough, think about this. If 417 people in the House, Hakeem Jeffries and Mike Johnson voted for it, AOC and Jim Jordan voted for it. So think about it. Everybody thought it was a good idea, but Chuck Schumer didn't want Republicans to get a win on affordability before the election and address an issue that the American people were asking us to address. And so I'll keep fighting for it, but it's a glaring example about how obstructionist Democrats are on things that are widely popular. You take that, you take photo ID. They just want to block it all because they just don't want Republicans to get a win.
0: I wonder if on the Ratepayer Protection Act, if it's already too late because of that National Republican Senatorial Committee memo that went out. And it said, as you know, your race is ground zero for this debate over data centers. And if you lose, it would be this a big sign. What did you think when you saw that memo? Like, geez, no pressure.
12: I think they were trying to wake people up with it to be out there and respond. But I already was responding on it. I was at the White House, you know, at least 6 months ago with the president. When he signed the memorandum of understanding to force the data centers through executive order to do this, but it needed teeth. It needs more. It needs a law. Executive order isn't enough. So I took the very things that everybody had already signed off on, turned it into a piece of legislation, got a co-sponsor, got another a House elite sponsor on it to get it done. Because like, look. Democrats wanted to blame Republicans for this. I don't understand how it's a Republican or a Democrat issue. It should be, it's a local issue. If a local community wants a data center, great. If they don't want a data center, then that's fine too. But the electric piece is the one piece that affects people beyond just that local community. And that's why I picked that to focus on. And it was being responsive to people. But I can tell you, as I'm out across Ohio, they know now. Like people know, they're like, they don't really, like they're confused about the issue. And now they know that, well, John Husted tried to do something about this and the Democrats stopped him. That just shows the voters of Ohio that the Democrats aren't serious about addressing the issue.
0: Your opponent, Sherrod Brown, recently said in a campaign stop, he said that you, Senator Husted, you asked data center and crypto bros to come in and bail you out. I think that's reference to the Fair Shake Group, their efforts to spend money on this race. And he said that you should listen to the people, end the war in Iran, and end the tariffs. There's a lot happening there in that what was a brief soundbite, but how do you respond to all that?
12: Well, he's flailing and he's desperate because he spent over 50 years in office and has. I do this when I go out and I talk to voters. I'm like, Sherrod Brown been in office since 1975. Can you name one thing he's actually done to make your life better? And it's always greeted with silence, except occasionally someone says, yes, he lost 2 years ago. And so that made my life better. But this is a guy who's been in office since 1975, was in Washington for 32 years. He is the system. The system that he criticizes, he created. He voted for the Unaffordable Care Act that drove up your insurance bills, your health insurance costs. He voted with the radical environmentalists to close down 23 power plants in Ohio, which eliminated supply to meet the demand that we need to build more factories and lower electric rates. He was the open border guy who welcomed people to illegally come in this country, supported sanctuary cities and sanctuary states, gave COVID checks, Social Security money, free health care to people who are in the country illegally. What he's trying to cover up for is that he seems to care more about people who are illegally in this country than he does for American citizens. I don't understand that rationale. And he's failed. He has a long record of failure. And so the only thing he can do after 50 years is attack me because he has nothing to demonstrate. Think how pathetic that is, that you were in office for 50 years and he can't talk about one single thing that he has done to make the lives of Ohioans better. It's kind of sad.
0: Okay, so what are you telling people that you have done? We know you're

0: Senate career has been brief, but you previous to that had a political career, a state career in Ohio. What are you telling people you've done?
1: Yeah, absolutely. Well, as soon as I got to the U.S. Senate, we passed the Working Family Tax Cut Plan. No tax on tips, overtime, and Social Security so that people could keep more of what they earn to spend and save on their priorities, including the $2,200 per child tax credit that helps working families in our state a lot. Here's the other thing, though. When I was in state government, Ohio was a dying state when I got to the legislature. And over the course of time, we did tax reform, cutting the top income tax rate from 7.25% to 2.75%, eliminated the death tax, reformed the business tax code, investing in career tech education, and took Ohio from the 37th worst state to do business to CNBC just rated us the number one state to do business. And in Ohio today, it was announced last week that Ohio has more jobs than we've ever had in the history of our state and the lowest unemployment rate in the history of our state, 3.3%. And I was central to all the policies that led to that change in Ohio. And people in Ohio know that because I grew up at a time in Ohio where the factory my dad worked at closed. My family had to leave Ohio because there wasn't any place to go to work. The unemployment rate was 8-9%. And people here know that I've been fighting for their jobs to help their kids get a better education. Another thing that I did is I literally authored and passed the Ed Choice Scholarship in Ohio in 2005 when I was Speaker of the House. That created a statewide voucher program. Started out with 4,000 students. Now it's over 180,000 students in the state of Ohio that get to go to a school of their choice or using that voucher to go to a school of their choice that's consistent with the values, the educational goals, and what their family wants. So I could go on. I love to talk about the things I've accomplished. He would just wants to talk about the things that are wrong with the world. I'm talking about the things I'm doing to make it right.
0: All right. Senator John Houston of Ohio, thank you so much for your time.
1: Great. Thank you very much.
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10: So your plan was to work a few more years and then retire, and then all this happens. 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
2: Our police force, led by Chief Herman, has apprehended and arrested those two clowns who robbed the kid at over the mall. 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
5: Here's a look inside the Beltway. I'm Jeff Manasso. The Trump administration asking an appeals court to give the green light to strip billions of dollars in federal funding to Harvard. Judges of the First Circuit Court of Appeals in Boston are considering whether to allow the Trump administration to freeze or eliminate about $2 billion in grants awarded to the university. The lower court judge blocked the move last year, calling the administration's claim of anti-Semitism on campus a smokescreen for a targeted, ideologically motivated assault on premier universities. Before stripping the funding, the administration sent Harvard a list of 10 demands, including ending diversity, equity, and inclusion programs. A recent poll finds that President Trump's immigration enforcement is splitting rural voters ahead of the midterms. An Associated Press survey of more than 2,000 rural voters finds about a third say the Trump administration's immigration enforcement has been positive, while another third says they've been negative. The remaining 3 in 10 told pollsters it had no effect. Immigration also ranks lower on voters' priority list than the cost of living, fraud in government programs, and health care costs. Only 4 in 10 rural voters say the president has gone too far in restricting legal immigration or deporting those in the country illegally. For the Fox News Rundown, I'm Jeff Manasso.
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7: Plains weather forecast of this Saturday. A nice afternoon as sunshine and temperatures moving around 84 degrees with a light southwesterly to southerly wind. Beautiful weather conditions, hasn't it? And more than likely, that's going to continue into Sunday. Weather is brought to you by Sonic and the best seats in the house on the $7 Sonic Big Deal Meal. Meteorologist Ron Roberts to the Lubbock's official weather station, News Talk KFYO.
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9: I'm Chad Pergram with the Speaker's Lobby.
10: The home of where the wind comes sweeping down the plain.
9: There's a lot of consternation between Republican Oklahoma Congressman Kevin Hearn, who's running for Senate, and appointed GOP Oklahoma Senator Alan Armstrong. Hearn is widely expected to win. Now he wants to be sworn into the Senate just after the election in November. And Armstrong wants to stay until the new Congress begins in early January. Hearn argues that state law says the Senate should swear in the winner as soon as the election is certified. 32 years ago, the Senate swore in GOP Oklahoma Senator Jim Inhofe after he won a special election to take the seat. That gave Inhofe an advantage over other senators elected in the fall of 1994. They didn't take office until January 1995. But since Inhofe became a senator in late 1994, he had seniority. The same would happen with Hearn or whoever wins the Oklahoma seat in November. With the Speaker's Lobby, Chad Pergram, Fox News.

0: News power rankings show 8 Senate battleground races, including Maine, where a polling average gives the edge to the Democratic candidate, Troy Jackson, over the incumbent, Republican Susan Collins, but only by about 3 points. This past week, the candidates had not one, but 2 debates. The first on WGME-TV in Portland on October 6th. Jackson had this moment where Collins defended her efforts to get President Trump to relax some of the Canadian tariffs.
1: Troy mocked it, but I was successful in getting concrete, pulp, and road salt removed from the tariff list.
2: I didn't mock the fact that she got road salt back. I mocked the fact that what about everything else? I mean, we can't eat road salt.
0: And Collins had this moment with Jackson, who was a longtime president of the state Senate after he criticized Medicaid reimbursement rates and pinned that on her and federal lawmakers.
1: Medicaid rates are set by the state. They are not set by the federal government. Mm-hmm. Medicare rates are set by the federal government. So it is Augusta that is responsible for the inadequate reimbursements under the Medicaid program.
0: Everything from gas prices to Iran, immigration to Social Security, and of course, President Trump and socialism were topics of debate.
3: I think regardless of who they ultimately vote for, affordability is top of mind.
0: Professor Nick Jacobs is a political science professor at Colby College in Maine and co-author of the book The Rural Voter, The Politics of Place and the Disuniting of America.
3: That's why both candidates are talking about affordability, the increased cost of living. All of these issues with affordability that we're seeing nationwide are hitting Mainers harder. I just filled up my oil tank. I almost sent the oil man away. The price of oil is so expensive. We're entering heating season here in Maine. It is the absolute thing that is on everybody's mind. Collins voters, though, are putting the blame on Augusta. And the fact that Maine, while affordability is a national issue, Maine seems particularly bad in comparison to the rest of the country. You saw Susan Collins in her debate with Troy make that claim. Troy Jackson is taking the reverse. He's also talking affordability, but it's all Donald Trump's fault. And Mainers are ultimately going to have to choose between those two stories.
0: Okay, let's bring in Professor Daniel Shea, also a professor of government at Colby College and co-author of the book, The Rural Voter. What are you noting? Are you noting the same things? Do you see anything else that you're flagging?
4: Well, I think Nick hit it on the head. It is about affordability. Heating season, it's going to be a tough hit. I would add to that, though, that since COVID, housing prices have really spiked in Maine. I think they've grown nearly as much as any other state, right up at the top, upwards of 80 to 100% growth in housing costs. Again, since COVID, there's a worry that young people can't afford a home. I've got 3 young kids, 3 sort of college, post-college age kids that are worried about being able to afford to live in Maine. They love the state, but it's gotten really expensive. So I think Nick's right, and that's tied, of course, to the war in Iran. It's tied to the tariffs. Tariffs become a really big issue. Mainers have it tough these days, like voters across the country. But I think it might be a particularly sharp here in a cold weather state.
0: I was reading Maine relies on home heating oil more than any other state. Voting just as the weather turns colder certainly seems significant. How much does that historically affect voters, those types of prices?
3: You're absolutely right. I mean, Maine is also, I think, the only state in which a majority of our residents heat our homes with wood stoves and other things. So it plays out particularly in some really interesting ways here in Maine, too, because a lot of our heating oil comes from Canada. And so when Dan is talking about tariffs and the new development of tariffs, all of that matters not just for consumer goods that people nationwide are buying, but for energy as well. During the COVID-19 pandemic, we actually had difficulty getting tanker ships up here. And we had to, Susan Collins actually had to plead with the Biden administration for some regulatory changes to get tanker ships that were piloted by foreign vessels to deliver oil. And New England's energy grid is actually predominantly natural gas focused. And so when the war in Ukraine spiked, the natural gas prices went through the roof, and that's why we've seen. So, I mean, just sort of getting back to the question, it always matters, right? Prices, affordability, right? The question you want to ask every voter is, are you better off now than you were 4 years ago or 6 years ago when you last voted for Susan? The thing I'd add is that while a lot of new developments have affected prices here in Maine, this is a very long-standing development in this state where the prices have been going up, especially with electricity, especially with heating oil, for years. And there's been some patchwork policies that have come out at the federal level, like that regulatory waiver, and at the state level, Janet Mills was signing, quote, affordability.

0: sanity checks, but Mainers are hurting.
1: Let's talk about the debates. We've had two this past week. Professor Shea, tell me about some of the moments that may have caught voters. I want to start with Senator Collins saying, for example, that what she, you know, she listed what she got off the Canadian tariff list, and she mentioned a few items, including road salt. And Troy Jackson came back and said, well, you can't eat road salt. There was another moment. She said she has had a time without health care, and it was for 1 year in 94 while running for governor. Did those catch you? I know they caught social media, but were those significant?
2: Yeah, I think I would summarize those points as contrasts in style, really. I mean, contrasts in focus. While the senator is trying to keep this race local, what she's done, what she's brought back, Troy Jackson keeps bringing back national issues, keeps bringing back Donald Trump. Senator is pushing her expertise, while long answers about her expertise, while Jackson's trying to just cut to the quick with sort of gut feeling responses. The senator is playing up what she knows, and that is federal policy and appropriations. And Jackson, to his credit, is trying to keep it simple. I think it's fascinating the way Susan, while she is filling up every second of her response time, Jackson's not. He's cutting to the quick. He's saying things really sort of from his gut. And I think it's a contrast in style. I actually think it might be helping Jackson.
1: Professor Jacobs, when Troy Jackson accused Senator Collins of hurting Maine with Medicaid reimbursement rates, and Collins had to remind him, a former state Senate president, that no state lawmakers, Augusta, sets those reimbursement rates. She tried to paint him as someone who may have served in office but hasn't understood how it all worked. How did that resonate?
0: I mean, you could call it style. You could also call it just depth of knowledge. And do you really know the job you're applying for? I mean, that cuts both ways. I think there's some obvious signs in their responses that Jackson, you know, that Susan Collins, in a way, knows her job too well. And if you know as much as she does, you give her the credit. Because she knows she can't lower tariffs on certain commodities. She knows where there's room to negotiate and bargain, and she delivers on those things. She knows the ins and outs of intergovernmental policy and can say, this, my committee doesn't have jurisdiction on that. That's a state thing. Does Jackson follow that? I'm sure you could get him in a room and slow him down, and like he's knowledgeable. He was our Senate president. But certainly on the debate stage, it comes across as two different candidates with wildly different depth of knowledge and experience over policy. And when I think, again, it depends on if voters are going to, the risk is that they look at Susan and say, you know too much, you've been there too long, as right. much as say, you're the expert, we should return you to D.C.
2: I think it's interesting to me how he reminds voters that she's chair of appropriations. It's sort of a surprise to me. It's such an important position. And he reminds people over and over, you're the chair of appropriation. You're the chair of I've been thinking, why is he doing that? Well, I think it's what Nick was getting at. And that is that you know the system. You've been there for an awful long time. And you're the head of one of the most important committees. And things are still worse in Maine. I think he's trying to, next point's well taken, but look, you know this job very well, Senator Collins, and things are still worse in Maine.
1: Corporate and big donor money has been a critical theme in a lot of races. Troy Jackson sort of did what Abdul El-Sayed in Michigan did, and that was to say, look, I can't help that a PAC or a committee that helps me takes money from corporations. I don't take from them directly. But if I work with Chuck Schumer's PAC in El-Sayed's case, or if I work with the Maine Senate, you know, Democratic Leadership PAC, I don't set the rules. Is this sort of insistence like, well, I don't take from corporations directly? Do voters see that? Do they care about that?
0: I think on that level of detail and scrutiny, it's not going to move the needle on your average voter. Campaign finance is a morass to begin with for any of us that follow politics closely. But I will say this. I think with these debates, all I've been watching for is where's the gaffe? Where's the 10 seconds or the 5 seconds that makes mm-hmm. it the ad that we're going to watch ad nauseum from now until election day? And she might have gotten one on Jackson and this leadership fund that he oversaw. He was directing and he and had lots of corporate money. And you can't avoid corporate money, nor can you avoid billionaire donations that get funneled through dark super PACs that support these people. But he pled ignorance in a way that just made him look ignorant. And I think maybe she got her soundbite on him on that particular point.
1: Professor Shea, weigh in here. I want to ask about Medicaid briefly. We know Republicans are insisting that they reformed Medicaid last year with added requirements. But this has already resulted in hospitals anticipating less in reimbursement. It's a very hot topic, for example, in Iowa, where hospital units, especially like labor and delivery, they're closing ahead of these reforms taking effect in 2027. This is a very rural issue. When you talk to rural voters, you guys both wrote a book on this. Is this a big deal in Maine?
2: Jessica, you hit the nail right on the head. It is a very big issue. It is a it is an issue when it comes to affording health care, and there's also about access to health care. You're making long drives in rural America to get to a hospital, to get to a clinic, and of course, insurance rates are lower than they are in suburban and urban areas. It's a big issue in Maine. I'm not surprised at all that Troy Jackson is pushing it over and over. I think back to that style piece again, where Senator Collins was trying to tell us about the nuances of the Big Beautiful Bill and what she's tried to do. He simply summed it up by saying, I'm worried about my parents, or we're worried about parents not having health care, or our kids not having health care. You know, are you a socialist, Senator Jackson? Well, all I can tell you is I'm worried about my neighbors having health care. They need to be able to go to the doctor. I thought that was a really good answer, a really interesting way of sidestepping the label to get at an issue that rural Americans feel day in and day out. It's a great question, Jessica.
0: So just to build on that briefly, healthcare always jumps to the top. Dan and I teach in a small town whose hospital, one of our hospitals closed last year. It took me months personally to find a PCP that's now 45 minutes away from my own house out here in central Maine.
1: Wow.
0: So the crisis is real, and maternity wards, as you picked up, are closing across the state, particularly in rural communities and our coastal communities. But I guess, again, the choice that Mainers have been given is Troy Jackson saying, I'll vote for Medicare for all. Versus Susan Collins that says, hey, I'm doing all I can. I got a rural health transformation fund. Grants from that are actually coming out of the state right now. The state has, because the federal money went to the states, and now the states are awarding the grants conveniently right before the election. Wink, wink. And that money is going directly to hospitals. It's going to community paramedicine. It's keeping doctors and nurses. There's bigger structural reforms beyond just Medicaid cuts. The way Medicaid reimbursements work, I said I'd be short, does matter more for rural hospitals. But there, you know, we don't even have doctors. That's the problem. The doctors don't even want to move to these communities. So it's not just Medicaid.
1: Okay, Professor Shea, one more for you here. Tell me about Maine's second congressional district. Democrat Jared Gould not running. We have former governor, Republican Paul LePage, up against state auditor Matt Dunlap. I understand Dunlap is not coming across as very progressive, right? More of a centrist. How is LePage grappling with that, and is he doing so effectively?
2: Well, the snag, it seems to me, for LePage will be turnout, right? So President Trump has won the second congressional district three times, actually, and he would probably win it again, but he's not on the ballot, and that's going to be a tough hit for Paul LePage. So the enthusiasm gap in the second district, I think, will be real. It's tough for the Trump supporters in rural Maine when they drive by the gas pumps or when they fill their own diesel. I think there's a bit of worry about the president's agenda in rural America. They're not by any means have they jumped off the president. They're still with President Trump, but the question is, will they turn out in this election? Matt Dunlap has historically been thought of in Maine as a pretty far left progressive that is pitching himself a different way. He's tracking to the center. I think it's a nail biter. I think it'll be a close race.
1: Well, Professor Daniel Shea and Professor Nick Jacobs at Colby College in Maine, thank you so much for your time and insight. We appreciate it.
2: Thank you, Jessica.
0: Thank you so much.
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9: Though by this afternoon, around 84 degrees under a sunny sky and a southerly wind around 10 to 15 miles per hour. The meteorologist Ron Roberts, the Lubbock official weather station, News Talk KFYO.
1: The landfall Friday night as a Category 2 hurricane near Destin, Florida, is now downgraded to a post-tropical cyclone, according to the National Weather Service. Fox Weather's Robert Ray spoke with a Florida trooper as he encountered flooded and blocked roadways in Fort Walton Beach, Florida.
10: The recession is not happening as fast as they thought, so they're trying to pump water out of some of the areas so they get these roads open at daybreak.
11: Meanwhile, Hurricane Simon has gained strength and is now a Category 4 system. The National Hurricane Center says it's expected to make landfall early Sunday along Mexico's west and central coastline. A mass shooting in Erie, Pennsylvania Friday night. Police Chief Rich Laura says multiple people were found killed in and outside of a house, including the shooter. An investigation continues. 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

look outside the Beltway. I'm Tanya J. Powers. City officials in Ithaca, New York, home of Cornell University, voted in favor of a temporary moratorium on certain event permits for the school and Greek Life organizations. The move includes an amendment requiring Cornell to turn over sex and violent crime investigations to the Ithaca Police Department. The vote follows an allegation of rape at the Chi Phi fraternity in 2024 made by Jane Doe, who filed a lawsuit last month accusing seven fraternity members. Roger Paul Bradford, who is facing a first-degree murder charge in the death of his wife, Lisa Bradford, was extradited from Pennsylvania to Virginia this week. It happened on the same day that hundreds gathered for her funeral mass in the couple's hometown of Aldie, Virginia, about 40 miles west of Washington, D.C. Lisa Bradford was a well-known real estate agent who was found shot to death inside their home on September 22nd. Case documents reviewed by Fox 5 D.C. say Pennsylvania State Police discovered a journal with potential targets inside the rental car Roger Bradford was driving when he was stopped and arrested. And this week's meeting of the Ottumwa, Iowa City Council erupted in chaos after a former council member opened the meeting with a satanic prayer. A local pastor said the prayer amounted to a curse on the city. A council member blamed legislation approved in January that said prayers or statements of any faith would be allowed to open the meetings. For the Fox News Rundown, I'm Tanya J. Powers.

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1: Pro Football Hall of Famer and legendary former head coach of the Chicago Bears, Mike Ditka, passed away Friday at the age of 86. Ditka helped revolutionize the tight end position as a player, but became an icon in the NFL after his playing career. With his easily recognizable sweater vest and mustache, he helped lead the Bears to their only Super Bowl in 1985, behind what many consider to be the greatest defense in NFL history. And the Atlanta Dream are back in the WNBA Finals for the first time since 2013, completing a sweep of the New York Liberty with an 85-83 victory. That's your sports on the Fox News Rundown. Tony Genualdo, Fox News.
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6: That'll do it for this edition of the Fox News Rundown from Washington. 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I'm Jessica Rosenthal. 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
15: Gauging the damage, I'm Paul Stevens, Fox News. Isai is weakening to now a post-tropical cyclone after slamming into the Florida Gulf Coast last night, Friday, as a Cat 2 hurricane. The storm leaving widespread damage, flooding in hundreds of thousands without power. Fox's Jonathan Seri in Panama City Beach, Florida, with a look at the damage.
16: We did experience a moderate storm surge. This utility shed associated with one of the resorts here, it just got knocked on its side just by the storm surge coming through. And then this boardwalk, ordinarily several feet away from the water, the waves came up and caused some, I would say, superficial damage, because when you're looking at the main structures of these hotels and many of these homes here, they are built up on stilts. They're elevated. The significant portions of the structures are, and they stayed very well intact. Here in Florida, over the years, as they learn more about how buildings were respond to hurricanes, the building codes have improved.
15: Meantime, Hurricane Simon strengthening into a dangerous Category 4 storm as it approaches the Pacific coast of Mexico. Winds reaching 145 miles an hour with landfall possible late today or tomorrow on Sunday. New details in the cause of death for two students at the University of Mississippi. Toxicology reports revealed in court documents on Friday. In a court filing against the father and son vape store owners accused of selling drugs connected to those overdose deaths, prosecutors saying, quote, the toxicology reports of the deceased victims showed the same three substances present, all of which are found in Smack's Mango Breeze pills. The 18-year-old store owner was granted a $20,000 bond. A judge ruling his father will remain in custody ahead of a trial. 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
17: Temperatures being 30 degrees above average.
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1: A mass shooting in Erie, Pennsylvania on Friday.
2: Erie Police Chief Rich Lohr explains where victims were discovered.
3: It's a horrific scene. There was a large loss of life inside that residence and outside that residence.
2: The chief confirmed that the gunman is among the victims.
3: The suspect is deceased. It appears to be a self-inflicted gunshot wound.
2: An investigation continues. Deborah Valentine, Fox News.
1: Russian strikes killing at least 8 people in Ukraine's Zaporizhia region. According to Ukrainian officials, 3 children reportedly among those killed. The attacks coming just one day after President Trump announced a deal to buy Russian diesel. Kyiv had warned that that will only help bankroll Moscow's continued war. A powerful 7.7 magnitude earthquake hitting Panama on Friday, damaging buildings and forcing evacuations. The quake hitting the country's central region while shaking was felt as far away as Panama City and neighboring Colombia as well. A second powerful quake measuring 6.6 followed hours later. Several folks injured. No deaths, though, have been confirmed. Tsunami warnings issued for parts of Central and South America have since been lifted. Officials continue, they say, to assess the ongoing damage. President Trump has named a new press secretary.
4: The president says he's appointed Katie Zachariah as White House press secretary, filling the position left vacant since the departure of Caroline Levitt in August. Zachariah is a senior communications advisor to the Trump Media and Technology Group that runs Truth Social. She was also a spokesperson for the Department of Homeland Security and is a frequent conservative commentator on cable news outlets, including the Fox News Channel. In a social media post, the president writes he is confident Zachariah will deliver strong results for the country, saying she has the respect of and will work fantastically well with the media, the American people, and the administration. At the White House, Jared Halpern, Fox News.
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7: Plains weather forecast of this Saturday. A nice afternoon as sunshine and temperatures moving around 84 degrees with a light southwesterly to southerly wind. Beautiful weather conditions, hasn't it? And more than likely, that's going to continue into Sunday. Weather is brought to you by Sonic and the best seats in the house from the $7 Sonic Big Deal Meal. Meteorologist Rob Roberts, the Lubbock's official weather station, News Talk KFYU.
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10: Uncomfortable questions on campus. I'm Gordon Deal with Nicole Murray. Thanks for spending part of your weekend with us. Here's what's coming up this hour.
11: Colleges aren't doing enough to address sexual assaults. Hear how school officials can improve the environment.
10: Hospitals are looking at ways to reduce the noise from constant beeping to avoid what's called alarm fatigue.
11: In sports, does baseball need a salary cap? The Brewers and the Rays are trying to show that small markets can still win.
10: And the best way to plan ahead for a big vet bill.
12: You have to factor in, you know, pet food costs, but a big one is really medical expenses, vet expenses, but not just for annual checkups for them, but if an emergency expense comes up, you have to head to the emergency vet, that can be thousands of dollars.
10: Jenna Contino at MarketWatch on questions to ask before deciding on pet coverage. With the Cornell University alleged gang rape case top of mind, thanks to a civil lawsuit by the victim, a number of questions come to mind about sexual assault more broadly. Among them, how can a sexual assault case be overlooked for so long? Analysis from Elizabeth Yeglich, psychology professor at John Jay College of Criminal Justice, where she's focused her research on sexual violence prevention. Elizabeth, how do you see the Cornell case?
13: I mean, I think we see that this survivor was failed at many turns, and also it highlights the loopholes in legislation that I think that we are starting to recognize.

0: So if not for the civil lawsuit that was filed, is this case still dormant?
1: In all likelihood, probably yes.
0: And that says to you what?
1: It says that we still, as a society, do not know how to handle sexual violence. We don't understand it well. We don't understand how it's perpetrated. And we are definitely have problems with the prosecution of it.
0: And why? We've been doing this for a very, very, very long time.
1: I think it's still, you know, permeated in rape myths. Like, what is sexual assault? You know, we still think it is committed by a stranger, that it involves physical beatings. There need to be bruises, people screaming and yelling. And that's just not what sexual violence looks like.
0: All right. So explain more then. What does it look like?
1: Oftentimes, especially with young people, we see that substances are involved. There's a lack of affirmative consent. And when people are drinking, their ability to make rational decisions or decisions that they feel, you know, are limited. And so we need to really teach our young people and people in general about, you know, what is consent. We also have to understand coercion, like forcing somebody with verbal, you know, reasons. So kind of, you know, threatening them, but not necessarily their lives. So under New York state law, it's only coercion if somebody's life is threatened, not if you're threatening their job, their reputation, their immigration status, their income, things like that.
0: Oh, wow. So in your mind, as I'm reading here, that needs to change.
1: Absolutely.
0: Right. Are there any efforts afoot to do that?
1: Multiple people have tried over the years. I am hoping that this case will be the impetus for widespread reform. New York State is one of about 19 states that still have, you know, for example, mental incapacitation. It only works if the person has involuntarily consumed alcohol, meaning somebody has spiked their drink, and not if they have take the alcohol or drug themselves.
0: This strikes me as a very old approach to legislation.
1: Absolutely.
0: From a long time ago, yeah.
1: Yes.
0: Explain, if you can, broadly speaking, like a woman's, a young woman's reaction here. Like, I certainly don't know this, you know, personally, but I get the sense that there's shame, like, after perhaps there's a recognition of what's happened. And, that's why she might not come forward either right away or ever.
1: Yes. So we see that sexual abuse is one of the lowest reported crimes, and that because there is a lot of shame and guilt, and especially, you know, young women internalize rape myths as well. And so if they feel like they did not, you know, scream and yell, and there was not, you know, physical force or beating, they may not recognize until later that they have been sexually abused. And so, you know, there is that shame and guilt that come along, which then, you know, creates the silence. And given, you know, the limits of our current legislation and the way that we investigate and understand sexual violence, very few, even if people do disclose, very few cases of sexual violence end in successful prosecution.
0: Jeez. We're speaking with Elizabeth Yeglich, psychology professor at the John Jay College of Criminal Justice in New York City. So you referenced before about teaching this. How do we do it? It would seem simple, but apparently it's not.
1: It's hard. It's something that we have to start when kids are young, and talking about consent and bodily boundaries and making sure that, you know, that every, like, even like, you know, like when kids are young, if you want to have a hug, like, but also we see that when kids go to college, the first semester is called the red zone. And that's when the people are most likely to be victimized by sexual violence, because they're introduced to, you know, they're living with people, they're away from home for the first time, they have access to alcohol and drugs potentially. And so we have to start these conversations earlier. Like, what does this look like? What is affirmative consent? Like, for example, in New York State, we only have, you know, what consent is not, but the law doesn't say what consent is. And so we have to start teaching affirmative consent, enthusiastic consent. And it's just like a process, and things like movements such as Me Too, and this case, I think, will shift the needle a little bit. You know, we have these public conversations, and our understanding of sexual violence grows.
0: How about the reaction from Cornell University to its particular alleged gang rape case?
1: You know, again, Cornell has now acknowledged that there were failures, you know, but it's easy to say that after the fact. I think we have to like do what are called root cause analyses and see where those failures lie and make, you know, sweeping reforms. Although they're not alone, I'm sure many universities and colleges would, you know, still have problems in the way they handle sexual abuse and assault. We're also putting a lot of this on colleges and kind of taking it outside of the criminal justice system. And so we have to work together to really solve this problem.
0: Thanks, Elizabeth. Elizabeth Yeglish, psychology professor at the John Jay College of Criminal Justice in New York City. Coming up next on This Weekend, baseball's debate over a salary cap.
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3: 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Except for one thing. The cats had disappeared from the studio's warm bosom. Across from me sat prime suspect number one, Don Tomaso.
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3: 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Warm bosom. 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
6: The Whiz Kids had won it. Bobby Thompson.
7: To right field, this should do it. Tucker is there. The quest for the three-peat rolls on. The Dodgers are headed back to the NLCS.
8: Major League Baseball wants to curb the Dodgers' spending in the name of competitive balance. This playoff season, the Brewers and Rays are trying to show that the little guy can still win it all. They're both headed to their league's championship series. A proposed salary cap comes with the threat of a lockout for next season. Here's Jared Diamond, baseball writer at the Wall Street Journal. Jared, explain the discussions.
9: Well, if you've been paying any attention to baseball over the past year, you would know that this entire season has been played under the backdrop of what is to come this winter, which is a labor dispute, a lockout, a work stoppage, and one that has the potential to be absolutely devastating. And the reason for that is that for the first time in more than 3 decades, the Major League Baseball owners are making a serious effort at bringing a salary cap to baseball. Baseball is the only major American sport that does not have a salary cap. The NFL, the NBA, NHL all do. Baseball has never had one, and the baseball players are adamant that they will never agree to one, which means that we are sort of careening toward this apocalyptic scenario where some or all of the 2027 season isn't played while they fight over this question and they negotiate and bargain and fight and argue and complain. But first we have these playoffs, and these playoffs that are going on right now are sort of filled with this sort of labor-related subtext as the Tampa Bay Rays and Milwaukee Brewers attempt to unseat the big bad Los Angeles Dodgers as champions of baseball.
8: Boy, can you explain the revenue and or salary number gaps here?
9: So baseball, because there is no salary cap, teams can spend as much as they want to build their rosters, right? And what you end up with in this scenario where clubs have very different payrolls, right? That's how I'd put it. The Dodgers are running a payroll for their roster of about, you know, over $400 million, right? $430 million on their roster.
8: Jeez.
9: On the other end of the spectrum, the Miami Marlins are running a payroll of like $85 million, right? And they were supposed to compete with one another on the field and for players, right? And that is what's happened for years. And that gap keeps growing between the richest teams. I wouldn't say the rich and the poor. Let's say the rich and the slightly less rich teams. And there's some, namely Major League Baseball, who believe, or at least are saying they believe, and that's a whole other conversation we get into, saying they believe that the only way to solve this discrepancy is a salary cap, because without one, baseball is just going to be too unfair and the little guys simply cannot compete with the big guys.
8: We're speaking with Jared Diamond, baseball writer at the Wall Street Journal. The story is called The Real Battle of the MLB Playoffs. Does baseball need a salary cap? Boy, is any way to predict how this is going to go? Because as you point out, here are the Brewers, you know, among others, like the Rays, saying, hey, wait a minute, it's the system's not all broken the way some might say it is.
9: So it's very interesting. There has not been a small market team. And by small market, I mean a team in the bottom half of MLB's media markets. Has not won the World Series since 2015, the Royals. There hasn't been a team with a low payroll. So by that, I mean a team with a payroll in the bottom 10 since 2003, the Marlins.
8: Wow. Jeez.
9: A long time ago, right? Obviously, the Dodgers have won the last two World Series. So there is some, there's really no way to argue against the idea that money and winning have a relationship, right? Like clearly with some exceptions, looking at you, New York Mets, having money is you're more likely to win if you could spend. It's just sort of a fact. But there are some small market teams and low revenue teams that have found a way to compete in spite of it. Tampa Bay, Milwaukee, and Cleveland also come to mind, right? Who have won year after year after year in the regular season, even made deep playoff runs. The Rays have been to the World Series twice. But they never won, right? For as good as the Rays have been, and the Rays have been amazing since 2008, the only teams that have won more regular season games than the Rays are the Dodgers and Yankees. The Brewers have the best record in baseball this year for the second year in a row. They haven't won the World Series, right? So the question is, does the fact that they compete in the regular season enough to show that the system is working fine? Or do you need to win a championship really to say that it's working, right? And you have two sides that have very different views on it, right? The players' union would tell you that this is all working great. They're so opposed to a salary cap. The owners would say, this is a disaster. We need a salary cap. But everyone's got ulterior motives, right? Who do they really, are they really think, is competitive balance really the concern, right? We know that the owners might be interested in a salary cap because, oh, maybe a salary cap may or may not increase their franchise valuations. And by may or may not, I mean it absolutely would, probably overnight. The players, meanwhile, care very much about anything that makes it seem like the players are having their earning potentials restricted, yeah. Right? Is anyone really thinking about the fans here?
8: Thanks, Jared. Jared Diamond, baseball writer at the Wall Street Journal. Coming up next on This Weekend, planning for a big vet bill.
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0: Thanks for being with us. Many people across the country have a pet of some kind, dog or a cat, but what are the associated costs and is insurance worth it? Here's this weekend's Nicole Murray.
1: Here talking about the cost of pet care. Here to discuss, Market Watch reporter Jenna Contino. So what would you say is the most expensive part of owning a cat or dog?
2: Ooh, I mean, there's a lot you have to factor in. You have to factor in, you know, pet food costs, but a big one is really medical expenses, vet expenses. That's something that I've been considering. You know, I'm thinking about getting a dog, but not just for, you know, annual checkups for them, but if an emergency expense comes up, and you have to head to the emergency vet, that can be thousands of dollars. So you really have to be prepared for that.
1: Any idea how much the typical household spends on vet care per year?
2: Yeah, so in 2025, the average household spent $560 on vet care. And of course, that number definitely varies depending on how many pets you have, if your pet has any special health needs, and things like that.
1: What about pet insurance? Do people that you spoke with recommend it?
2: You know, I got kind of both ends of the spectrum there. You know, I spoke with someone who, she had two dogs. One of them ate a battery, but they weren't sure which one. Had to take them to the emergency vet, and they had pet insurance, and they thought with their policy that they would get reimbursed for the majority of it. But it was a $1,700 bill for both dogs, and they thought most of it would be covered. But they only got a check for $250. So
1: wow.
2: I kind of left thinking, what is this even covering? But then I spoke with someone who has two cats and a dog, and she had to take her cat to the emergency vet, and the pet insurance was a lifesaver for her. And she knows it will help cover, their annual visits, you know, three pets, taking them to the vet. That's a lot. And so that kind of helps cover those costs as well. So that's something, like, if you do take out pet insurance, you want to make sure you know what it actually covers, whether that includes annual exams or not, because that could be a surprise if you head to the vet, you get that bill, and you might not get the reimbursement from your insurance that you were expecting.
1: What other factors should people consider if they're considering pet insurance?

0: Definitely. You should consider your pet's health risks. I spoke with a veterinarian who said, talk to your vet, you know, about potential issues that could come up. You know, sometimes allergies don't develop in dogs till later, things like that. So you kind of have an idea of what you're in for with spending for your pet's life. And sometimes it makes more sense to get it if you have a puppy or a kitten, because once the insurance starts at the beginning of their life, it can cover anything that happens. But if you get an insurance for an animal that's a little bit older, other things that weren't covered by pet insurance might be considered pre-existing conditions that then are not covered by pet insurance. So you want to make sure it's really clear in your policy what is covered, what is not covered. Definitely, like I said, decide what coverage suits you, you know, whether it's just accidents and illness or wellness check. And also one consideration with pet insurance, it doesn't really work like health insurance does. You actually will have to pay out of pocket at the vet, and then later your insurer will reimburse you. That's how most pet insurance policies work.
1: That's this weekend's Nicole Murray with Jenna Contino, personal finance reporter at MarketWatch. Coming up next on This Weekend, preparing for the death of a partner.
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3: During a recent ceremony in Alaska, the Navy's newest missile destroyer, the USS Ted Stevens, named for the late Alaska senator, was officially commissioned. Alaska Governor Mike Dunleavy.
4: To the sailors who will serve aboard this ship, you carry an Alaskan name, and with it, the pride of an entire state.
3: Alaska Republican Senator Dan Sullivan spoke more about the ship's namesake and one of his long-held beliefs.
4: That America's national security and Alaska's are inseparable.
3: Acting Navy Secretary Hung Cao spoke about the ship's mission.
5: Today, USS Ted Stevens stands ready to defend the homeland, deter aggression, and when called upon, fight and win.
3: The ship will make port in Norfolk, Virginia. Kevin Uretsky, Fox News.
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7: 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Warren Buffett, whose net worth is $143 billion, give or take, depending on how the market performed that day, goes down the YouTube rabbit hole each night while relaxing in his recliner at home in Omaha, Nebraska. We're talking TV commercials from the 1950s, Paul Anka videos, and the world's versions of America's Got Talent. He's 96 now, and he watches not on his phone's tiny screen, but on his large screen television. Many don't even know how to do that. Mr. Buffett does. He's kind of a tech nerd. He's also really into all kinds of railroad videos. He owns one of those too, you know. And by the way, you can watch my radio show on YouTube at youtube.com/Kim Komando. That's Komando with a K, of course. 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
1: Weather forecast of this Saturday, a nice afternoon as sunshine and temperatures moving around 84 degrees with a light southwesterly to southerly wind. Beautiful weather conditions, hasn't it? And more than likely, that's going to continue into Sunday. Weather is brought to you by Sonic and the best seats in the house on the $7 Sonic Big Deal Meal. Meteorologist Ron Herbert to the Lubbock's official weather station. 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
2: Celebrating 99 years of broadcasting, this is KFYO. Ready for the weekend? We're here to get it started. This weekend with Gordon Deal.
3: Thanks for spending time with us. Gordon Deal with Nicole Murray. Coming up this half hour, reducing the beeps and bells in hospitals. Also, farewell to the old dinner party. And Denali declares a winner in its chunky puppy competition. We'll have that story in about 20 minutes. A widow who spent a year untangling her family's finances following the unexpected death of her husband is on a mission now to help other women prepare for the worst. Lila France has created something called the Prepared Woman Starter Kit. Lila, what have you created?
4: Yeah, so when my husband passed away unexpectedly at only 45 last year, I was dealing with such a shock and grief, and I was completely unprepared of the amount of stuff that I needed to do. And so with my experience, I don't want any other women to go through what I went through, dealing with all the legal and financial paperwork on top of the grief when I wasn't prepared for. So I created the Prepared Women Added and the Surviving Spouse Starter Kit as free resources. And this is for women and families to have this information available whenever they need it.
3: What's the first thing that you find the surviving spouse is often unprepared for?
4: It's going through the finances, and it's also not having passwords to access everything. With insurance policies, if you have or you don't have them, if you have a will, I have a will, but it wasn't even valid. And it's basically the financial information. I was very clueless, and even identification as well, like all the stuff that you needed to get, how many death certificates you need to have. So, yeah.
3: Can you explain how difficult that was to one, obviously be grieving, and then having to figure out this paperwork, which you knew nothing about, all at the same time?
4: First of all, I couldn't even sleep. And I remember feeling my eyes wide open. I couldn't even cry. So, and it just, the amount of thoughts that come on you. And I'm like, first of all, I'm a widow, right? I'm so young too. And what is that I need to do? Now I need to call his work. I need to notify them and find out what am I supposed to do with them. And now it's all the financial institutions and getting people calling you and telling you, now you need to start doing this, ask these questions. It's a lot of information all at once. And on top of that, you still need to deal with the hospital, the medical examiner. It doesn't end.
3: We're speaking with Lila France. She has created something called the Prepared Woman Audit and also the Surviving Spouse Starter Kit. Yes. The resources are what, Lila, that folks can find in those things?
4: Yes. So the Prepared Woman Audit, it helps you find the gaps in your preparedness. So it covers things like bank accounts, investments, life insurance, wills, trust, death, passwords, important documents, and it's for you to, it's like a checklist. So you need to know what exactly you have, what you don't have, and go and talk to your spouse. And it's the before something happens. The idea of this is to go through it during the season of calm. So if a crisis ever happens, you're not scrambling to figure out what to do. And with the Surviving Spouse Starter Kit, it's basically the roadmap for those first overwhelming days and weeks after losing your spouse. So it helps you understand what to do first, who to contact, what documents you need, what questions to ask on, you know, the first 24 hours. Because when grieving, you're grieving, even knowing when to start can feel very overwhelming, just as we discussed. So the starter kit simply gives you that starting point.
3: Thanks, Lila. Lila France. Again, it's called the Prepared Woman Starter Kit. Coming up next on This Weekend, addressing alarm fatigue.

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3: Tom is the smartest man I know. He's been a professor at two major universities, been a teacher for over 40 years. One day, he told me that he was having problems in his classes. I think one of the students had asked the question and he didn't remember the answer. And I also noticed that he was letting his class out earlier than they were supposed to let out. And he was telling them that he was doing it as a favor to them, but I think in reality, he just wanted to get...
4: This is Fox on Health. They say home is where the heart is, and of course, it's much more. The Centers for Disease Control and Prevention saying access to stable housing provides people with important physical, emotional, and economic security. But new data from Habitat for Humanity finds many people around the world are having to go without certain essentials. 30,000 people were surveyed across 22 countries, including the U.S., Canada, the U.K., and Australia. To afford housing, 3 in 4 respondents report cutting back on at least one expense in the past year. Analysts finding 1/3 of families had to cut back on food purchases to afford housing. The data also revealing 13% said they were delaying or avoiding medical care, which can lead to a big impact on health, in addition to the stress from paying a high rent or mortgage. For more health news, go to foxnewshealth.com. I'm Lisa Brady with Fox on Health.
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7: Thanks for spending time with us. For hospital patients, the incessant beeping and buzzing of alarms can make sleep almost impossible. But all that noise isn't just annoying, it's also potentially dangerous because nurses may experience something called alarm fatigue. Experts are working on ways to address this. Here's Laura Landreau, contributor to the Wall Street Journal. Laura, set the scene.
8: Well, you know, anyone who's ever been in the hospital is going to be familiar with the fact that the alarms are always going off for something, and oftentimes nobody comes to fix them. Either they're not really important and it's not like you're having a heart attack, but sometimes you are having a heart attack, and the issue of alarm fatigue has been going on for decades, and they've done so many different things to try to fix it. And now they're sort of looking at some new approaches, and AI is coming into this a little bit. They're looking at different things they can do to either, you know, make the alarm smarter, less annoying, and also developing these early warning systems. So maybe they'll say that the patient is deteriorating before the alarm goes off so they can do something about it.
7: Oh, wow. I hadn't considered this alarm fatigue as impacting nurses. I always think, geez, patients, how can these people rest? You're supposed to be resting and recovering in a hospital.
8: Exactly. So after a while, and it isn't just that, you know, they're coming in the middle of the night to do like vital signs checks. But for nurses, it's just it's a constant barrage of alarms and alerts

0: And at some point they tune them out. This is what studies have shown, that they actually tune them out. And of course, there's the danger that they'll tune the one out that was really important.
1: Yeah. So explore some of these better ways then.
0: Well, the idea of making them a little smarter, you know, they found, like at a children's hospital where, of course, it's so important. You've got these infants and teens and kids and in intensive care and cardiac care units. But the alarms were going off all the time in what they consider non-actionable. It was like a brief self-correcting, clinically unimportant change, like the oxygen went up a little, but then it went down, or it went down a little and then it went back and corrected itself. But the alarm was still going off. So they figured out a way to, program the monitors with these time delays and conditional triggers. So some monitor readings didn't automatically set off an alarm. And if you gave it the time to correct itself, but a more sustained or serious drop would trigger the alarm sooner. And the idea was, you have to study these things. Did that work? Didn't it work? And they did find that the changes cut the number of alarms per patient each day by 75%. And by 82% in the cardiac unit over a month. Now you have to remember that, what does that mean in terms of number of alarms? There were 60,000 alarms and it went down to 26,000 over the period of a month. And they didn't have more emergencies that would have shown, we missed an alarm.
1: Yeah, there's the follow-up question. We're speaking with Laura Landreau, contributor to the Wall Street Journal. The story is called "The Constant Beeps in Hospitals Drive Everyone Crazy. There's a Better Way." I thought it was interesting too. You also brought up the types of sound can matter here.
0: Right. Well, you've got musicians getting in on this now, and you have a doctor who's an anesthesiology professor and doctor at Vanderbilt, and another expert at McMaster who's a music cognition researcher, and they apply the principles of music and acoustics, thinking if the alarms weren't so annoying and if they could tell you by the tone and the pitch what was really happening, they'd use musical tones and acoustics to make alarms easier to distinguish and less irritating and more informative.
1: I can imagine, now that you mentioned, I can imagine nurses go home at night and just hear this stuff all night long in their heads, even after they leave work.
0: And of course, if you really want to go the distance, you'll say, what can we do so we're taking care of patients, so we're getting these alerts in a silent way through the electronic medical record, because we're following patients' vital signs and their different states and finding out that patient over there is deteriorating. Let's get to them and do something we have to do before the alarms start going off. And that's harder because, you need an early warning system, and they're using AI to do that. And one day they'll have wearables, like you'll leave the ICU and they'll put something on your wrist, and that will immediately tell the nurses in the electronic medical system, without getting a alert and an alarm, that we better go see this patient because something could be happening.
1: Yeah.
0: So it's the idea of, you have a lower risk of dying, obviously, if they can interrupt whatever's happening to you before an alarm goes off.
1: Thanks, Laura. Laura Landreau, contributor to the Wall Street Journal. Coming up next on This Weekend, are dinner parties a dinosaur?
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8: Can you tell the time as accurately as you think? Two different groups of researchers have now built perhaps the most accurate of timepieces. These two teams, one in Beijing and the other in Vienna, now say they're operating nuclear clocks, an advancement over the atomic clocks long relied upon to keep time. These nuclear clocks measure the movement of protons and neutrons inside the nucleus of thorium atoms. Those particles move so precisely, the clock timing won't change for millions of years, unlike, say, a battery-operated wall clock. While it is not possible to set your watch to these clocks yet, the hope is one day these clocks will allow for large infrastructure such as GPS systems to keep better sync, and it would further allow for keeping time synced away from planet Earth, such as on Mars, where relative time is believed to move nearly 500 microseconds faster than it does here. With Fox on Tech, I'm Eben Brown, Fox News.
9: Temperatures though by this afternoon, they're around 84 degrees under a sunny sky and a southerly wind around 10 to 15 miles per hour. I'm meteorologist Ron Roberts, the Lubbock's official weather station, News Talk KFYO.
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1: Glad you could join us. Some say the dinner party is dead. Americans have gotten very good at staying home by themselves, but home entertaining may be poised for a comeback. Here's consumer analyst Regina Lewis. Regina, what's up here?
11: Well, the dinner party didn't just dip. I mean, it's absolutely collapsed. In 1975, 42% of Americans said they hosted friends or families at home at least monthly. When you look at it this year, 12%. That's a roughly 70% decline in 50 years. You're very hard-pressed to find that kind of dramatic decline in any behavioral health metric anywhere. And if you personalize it, we didn't simply just migrate to restaurants and there's that linear displacement. We lost the dinner party because we lost the drop-in, right? Just come on over, we'll make dinner, we'll do that. Even the actual dining room in a home, that's gone away too. There's no place for dinner anymore.
1: Oh, goodness. So why such this dramatic drop in hosting?
11: Well, when I personalized it, I really even looked back. I tried early on and when I was first married and when my kids were young, my parents, etc. It's a lot of effort. Right? Mm. You've got to have a tremendous pride in your home. You've got to have the time. Maybe you're not dual income and the disposable income to say, hey, let's carve out time for this. And a lot of those things have faded away. So maybe it's just too much work and maybe the expectations are too high. And that's the shift that this begs.
1: Have you noticed it by generation? Is it older folks doing it less, but young people are picking up the slack? Anything like that?
11: The real young are, and I think you see that across the board. And they are also, which might not be a coincidence, the generation poised to for the great wealth transfer of the baby boomers to inherit these homes and a sense of entertaining. They're the same group, that under 30 cohort, Gen Y, that is going back to church, going to running clubs, really does seem to feel like they have benefited from at least the collective experience of seeing, hey, you know, maybe this cost us, and maybe when I get that big home, that basement, that yard, I'm going to do things a little bit differently. And so perhaps what's happened in between has been a delay of game. And that we really do want to entertain at home. We just didn't have the home. We didn't have the income. We didn't have the time. Mm. And we didn't have the vision for why it matters.
1: Well, we're speaking with consumer analyst Regina Lewis. And we're talking about the collapse in numbers in terms of how we host, say, dinners at our homes. What are some workarounds here? I thought this was interesting. You put this together.
11: Yeah, I think changing the definition of hosting to something less of a heavy lift. You hear that a lot in the business world, but perhaps as home as well. So lower the production value and the social pressure. The new home entertaining is deliberately easier, cheaper, and a little bit closer to the couch or that finished basement or, you know, really robust backyard, because we just don't have it yet. Or it's atrophied, right? And I see that.
1: Thanks, Regina. Regina Lewis, consumer analyst. Coming up next on This Weekend, who doesn't love a chunky puppy?
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1: Thanks for being with us. For puppies at a national park in Alaska, 4 of them, they'll soon be so disciplined that they'll be able to pull a heavy sled over thousands of miles in snowstorms. But for now, the Washington Post says they're goofy youngsters that park rangers are trying to beef up for the job. With Fat Bear Week over, Denali National Park and Preserve declared Chunky Puppy Day last week and staged a competition to see which of their 6-month-old Alaskan huskies had grown the heaviest. Mammoth, the only male of the group, lived up to his name by weighing in at 77.1 pounds. The dogs, who've reached about 2/3 of their adult weight, are bred to be strong enough to pull park rangers and heavy equipment. Denali streamed the weigh-ins for the dogs' fans, who watched them on a live camera from their outdoor pen. If the park's sled dogs have another litter next year, officials expect Chunky Puppy Day to become an annual event. That'll do it.

0: I'm Gianna Gelosi with your Fox True Crime Minute. 14 years after UNC student Faith Hedgepeth was found murdered in her apartment in Chapel Hill, her accused killer has gone to trial. Miguel Salguero Olivares is charged with first-degree murder, rape, and burglary in the 19-year-old's death. Hedgepeth's roommate and another friend found her partially nude and beaten to death in her bedroom on September 7, 2012. In her opening statement, the assistant district attorney says Salguero Olivares left his DNA all over the crime scene. She alleged he broke into Hedgepeth's apartment, hit her over the head with a bottle of rum, and then sexually assaulted her, writing a note on a fast food bag before he left her alone, quote, dead or still dying, adding that he killed Hedgepeth in a fit of rage, not because he knew her. Salguero Olivares was arrested in December 2021, 9 years later, after police say they linked his DNA to Hedgepeth's bedroom through genetic genealogy. The match was confirmed after police ran Salguero Olivares' DNA after a DWI traffic stop. There's more on this story at foxnews.com or subscribe to the Fox True Crime Podcast. I'm Gianna Gelosi with your Fox True Crime Minute.
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4: 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How are you doing today, Rob?
5: I'm doing really good, Mark.
4: Well, it's basketball season finally.
5: That's right. We are. We are in basketball season.
4: You know, I hate to say it, but go Lakers, okay? Well, they're Luka's Lakers now. They got rid of LeBron, like I told you that I thought they should.
5: They should have done that years ago.
4: I know. He didn't feel appreciated. He was only getting paid $58 million a year now. But I really want y'all to really appreciate me.
5: So, yeah, Luka, the captain of the Lakers now, LeBron with the 76ers. The Rockets trying to run it back with Harden again. It'll be interesting to see what happens.
4: This should be an interesting year. Now, Durant's not in Houston anymore, though, isn't he? Didn't he go somewhere else?
5: I'm sorry. I got him flip-flop. Durant in Houston.
4: Harden's in Cleveland.
5: Right.
4: Okay.
5: It tells you how much I follow the Rockets. Even though I like them, it gets tough.
4: Right. Well, as I was telling you before the show, I'm really happy because my federal marketing program seems to have life again. It's alive,
5: Frankenstein.
4: So, oh, my God. That's why I describe it to somebody, I put in little brackets, mad scientist laugh, Well, it made a lot of money for me for a lot of years, and I thought it was gone once candy was gone, so... I don't know.
5: Well, and that's an interesting thing that you didn't exactly bring up, but I'll bring up, are businesses where the brain power or the workflow is literally in the minds of one or two people.
4: Right.
5: And then they have to make a decision at some point. Do they try to train somebody to keep the business going, or do they sell?
4: Right.
5: Or worst case scenario, they do neither, and then the business goes away.
4: You end up having a stroke, and it just goes away. Yeah,
5: right.
4: It happens a lot. I see it a lot in my business, but I'm kind of trying to make plans for what to do with my growth from here, because the thing that I was telling somebody the other day, I'm going into it with a lot more knowledge about what I'm doing this time, and the technology has so far advanced, it's ridiculous,
5: Right.
4: There's a lot of stuff I can do that, But anyway, down to basics, you know how I start my day every day?
5: Well, you get up.
4: I'm usually up before the wife, and then the wife gets up, and then we play Monopoly.
5: Right.
4: Sometimes at 3:30, 4 o'clock in the morning.
5: Who's been winning lately?
4: Well, we have some good games, but then every once in a while, she has a game that she just... Okay, the other day, on her first round, there's 8 different color groups.
5: Mm-hmm.
4: on her first round, by the time she had not even quite gotten back to go, she had one of each of six of the different color groups, plus a road, railroad and a utility.
5: Oh, wow.
4: She hadn't been around the board one time.
5: How'd she even have enough money to buy all those properties?
4: Well, we give ourselves a little more money because there's just two of us playing.
5: Oh, okay.
4: We get an extra $500 and an extra $100 bill. So that we got, because otherwise we realized we were getting to where there was still a lot of property left, and we were having to mortgage property to buy property, and that took all the fun out of the game, you know? So, and I will admit, yes, Melissa, I am a big crybaby whenever I am losing. I'm like, this happens, I'm going to quit, you know? So. But we have a lot of fun with it. But yeah, sometimes she just, the thing about it is I don't mind losing.
5: Mm-hmm.
4: Have a competitive game of some kind, okay? It's when within two or three rounds around the board that it's obvious that I have no chance whatsoever unless you say, well, I'll do you a trade. Well, what that means is she goes ahead and lets me take advantage of her on a trade and give me a property that's better than what she traded me or something.
5: So, right, to try
4: so
5: to
4: so that
5: even
4: I've
5: it
4: got
5: up.
4: A chance. So then if I do win, I feel bad about it anyway, you know? So.
5: Okay, let me blow your mind then right quick.
4: Okay,
5: so ahead. The order of the colors of the properties on the board for Monopoly, of course, are dark purple, light blue, purple, orange, red, yellow, green, dark blue with Park Place and Monopoly at the end.
4: Yes.
5: Yeah.
4: Yes, very good.
5: Yeah, you didn't think I could have that memorized, did you?
4: Yeah, I'm not really that impressed, Rob. You know, the other thing she does a lot of times is she'll get, it never seems to fail. If she gets both of the utilities, mm-hmm. I'm going to land on them on a regular basis, and it's going to be a 10, 11, or 12 whenever I roll the dice to see how much I have to pay.
5: Right, are your highest payments.
4: The other one, oh my goodness, you could not believe how often she gets all four railroads. And nothing upsets me more than she's got all four railroads, and I go to Chance or Community and says, go to the nearest railroad, pay the double, and I have to pay $400 on a railroad, you know?
5: Yeah, so. $200 for the regular and then double the $400.
4: Okay, so I got this joke for you. Tell me how you like this joke.
5: All right.
4: There's three rats hanging out at the rat hole, okay?
5: Yep.
4: Well, they get to talking about how tough they are, you know, and one on the first rat, he goes, well, you know what? He goes, you think you guys think you're tough. He goes, you know that poison they scatter out there? They go, yeah, that's some really nasty stuff. You better stay away from that. He goes, you know what? I grind that up and sprinkle it over my food for seasoning like garlic. And they go, whoa, wow, you must be tough. Okay, the second rat goes, well, I can top that. He goes, you know those big old heavy traps they put out there? I go out there, grab the cheese off of it, flip the latch, and then do my bench press on that rat trap just to build up my muscles. And the other two rats go, oh, you must be tough. The third rat gets up, he grins at him, he goes, I'll see you tough guys later. He starts walking out, and they go, hey, wait a second. You don't have a story? He goes, no, not really. You know, I don't need to impress anybody with how tough I am. They go, oh, okay, well, where are you going? He goes, me? I got a date with the cat. So did you know, speaking of cats, do you know that cats do not meow at each other?
5: Really?
4: A cat only meows at humans to manipulate it to give it food and such.
5: Really?
4: Think about it, okay?
5: I've never had a cat, so I didn't know that.
4: I got one for you. Okay, I have branches, but no leaves or fruit. What am I?
5: But no leaves or fruit?
4: Yeah.
5: Oh, family tree?
4: No.
5: No?
4: A bank.
5: Oh.
4: That was an easy one.
5: Speaking of banks, you can give Mark James a call, 806-789-3473, 806-789-3473. Mark James Secure Solutions. It's not what you make, it's what you keep.
4: Did I tell you, speaking of people calling me as such, you remember the guy with the Parkinson's situation
5: mm-hmm.
4: that I told you about and what kind of amazing things I could do for him?
5: Right.
4: He apparently decided not to listen to me. It happens, and those are the ones that hurt, because to me, yes, it's a commission check, you know? Sure, I like making money. But to him, it's a decision that may drastically alter his life sometime later in life. That I could take that factor of his life and make sure it never happened. So, you know, I almost feel like, you know, in the beginning, it used to be really hard. I feel like I let him down in some way, you know. But then I just realized that there's some people that you can't help if they don't want to be helped, you know. So it happens that way. Okay, have you been to the new restaurant here in town called Landmark Kitchen?
5: No, I haven't.
4: Have you even heard of it?
5: No, I haven't.
4: Well, they just had a grand opening. They're over. They've got a bad location, Rob.
5: Okay? Oh, really? Where is it?
4: You know, some restaurants, they don't matter how good they are, if you got the wrong location, you're not going to be successful.
5: Where are they
4: and
5: located?
4: I believe this one is one of those. It's where the Joe's Crab Shack used to be.
5: Oh, yeah. Yeah, and it's a bad location as far as getting in and out, and then that place seems to be cursed. And there was an article.
4: Well, we went just to go find it and actually kind of stumbled across it.
5: Well, there was an article years ago with the Rockets owner, Tillman Fertitta, okay. and his restaurant empire owns Joe's.
4: Okay.
5: He specifically called out the Lubbock Joe's Crab Shack as the absolute worst one ever.
4: Really?
5: Yeah, that's why it's not around anymore.
4: Well, I believe it's the location. Also, being somebody that I don't really like to call myself handicapped, even though they give me one of those things so I can have rock star parking, okay?
5: Right.
4: But the prosthetic leg, to go up in it, it's a climb to get up in it. And I don't know if you ever noticed when you walk up in that place, look at the wheelchair ramp. You're going to need an Olympic athlete to push you up. And think about how high that place is above the parking lot and such. Do you remember? Maybe it's been a while since you've been there.
5: I don't remember how many steps that is.
4: It's quite a few. I would guess a good 10 to 15 foot higher where the front door goes into where the bottom step is.
5: So, okay. So you're basically saying too many steps and the ramp is too steep.
4: And the wheelchair ramp should be curved back and forth. Instead of the way that it's one straight up incline.
5: Yeah, that's not good.
4: But anyway, the food was pretty good. We had the Bang Bang Shrimp. And my wife was like, you're going to order the Bang Bang Shrimp? And I said, yeah, I'm going to order the Bang Bang Shrimp. And then she told me, boy, the Bang Bang Shrimp's pretty good. And she was real impressed with their coleslaw. Now, I'm not a huge coleslaw fan, but I did try it, and it was pretty good, you know?
5: So, again, tell everybody which restaurant this was.
4: This was the Landmark Kitchen, and where it used to be the Joe's Crab Shack location over by our Harley-Davidson shop. It's right down the street from Harley-Davidson over there on the west side of Lubbock.
5: Yeah, so the back way to get into that parking lot is if you go – if you get to Spur 327 in Frankfurt and you go north on Frankfurt and there's like a 50-somethingth street to cut over. And
4: that turns to the right, yeah, if you're going north. That's exactly how I went there, and it comes out right by the parking lot of it. Mm-hmm. So it was pretty good. I mean, we had an appetizer and lunch. I had the chicken fried chicken. My wife had something that she said was really good. The chicken fried chicken, to be quite honest, the waitress asked me, I said, it's good. You can tell it's hand-breaded. It needs a slight bit more seasoning of some kind to it. It was good. It just wasn't quite as flavorful as I thought it could be.
5: Right.
4: You know what I mean? And that's all a matter of taste and such. But lunch was like $50. But like I said, we had an appetizer, so that's not real surprising.
5: No, because that's 2.5 meals essentially right there.
4: Yeah, you know, so it was pretty good. I forget what the waitress's name was that said, you know why you shouldn't use a broken pencil?
5: Why not, Mark?
4: It's pointless. Yes, I get these off of the internet, okay? You know, it's kind of like the one that said old people are kind of like slinkies.
5: How's that?
4: Well, they don't do much anything, but it's really kind of amusing to watch them go down the stairs.
5: Oh, jeez.
4: Hey, you know,
5: imagine if you lived in a two-story house, Mark.
4: Too much time on my hands. Well, no, I did. I rented the house. Did I tell you that?
5: You mentioned you were in the process of that.
4: Oh,
5: last
4: my
5: week.
4: God. We went through some crazy people, too. But finally, this guy came. He's like 70-something. He's got a nice little dog. But that was one thing. He goes, I got a bum knee. You know, is there much in the way of stairs? I said, no, it was designed for a guy with a prosthetic leg or a leg issue at that time. I still had the foot back then, but I was in that walking boot all the time.
5: Oh, yeah.
4: And I said, you know, it's a flat level floor, you know, so you don't have a lot of stairs or anything. So it took me a little while to rent it, you know. And the guy, when he showed up and such from out of town, I asked him how he liked it, and he said, it's okay. And I was like, well, and I don't know if they don't think, you know, there's a TV, washer, dryer, chairs, table, a futon, a built-in Murphy bed with a queen-size mattress on it. Then my wife was like, I told her, I said, you know, I don't know, maybe you're expecting something like an Airbnb. The problem is, see, in Wolfirth, where I'm at, the only reason I've got all that stuff is because renters have left it behind. I saw an ad on Facebook that said, stuff for sale, cheap, because renters left it behind. It was something real good. My wife, I told her about it. She goes, yeah. She goes, that happened all the time when they used to do make-readies for apartment complexes and such. Mm-hmm. They'd show up, and there's always furniture left behind. Stuff that people decided they didn't want or whatever, or couldn't carry off, you know?
5: Right, or couldn't fit in the truck.
4: So, but the thing about it is, see, I could rent my house in Wolfer for what I rented it for, which is $850 a month. I could rent that if there with nothing in it. No furniture, no washer dryer, no TV, you know what I mean?
5: Mm-hmm.
4: Of course, we didn't provide any of the hookups for the TV or anything like that. I said,
5: right.
4: I said, maybe they expect some snacks like an Airbnb or something, you know? I don't know. Like I said, it took a little going through. I was happy we finally got the one that we did, you know?
5: Well, good. I'm glad you got that taken care of. By the way, if you want to take care of your finances, give Mark James a call, 806-789-3473. 806-789-3473, Mark James, Secure Solutions.
4: You know, the other night, my wife was like, you never take me anywhere expensive. I took her to the gas station. You know, she's a little angry, but the car's full.
5: $4 a gallon gas. Who would have thought, Mark?
4: I don't know. I don't pay much attention. You know, I taught myself not to look at gas prices when I was a traveling insurance agent who was working constantly, okay? Because I wasn't going to drive even half a block to save 3 cents on a gallon of gas. I was getting gas the closest place that I could when I needed, back to work, you know? So
5: right, because at the end of the day, you're better off just closing another deal.
4: Right, that's it, you know, just go back to work, you know. My federal marketing program is working again. I'm just amazed that I thought that it was dead and gone, and it's like Frankenstein. It's alive. It's alive. So, you know.
5: Well, I think that's a pretty great achievement.
4: You know, the guy Josh did is working with me on it. He's not working for me. I give him big chunk of the business so that he works, has as much of an interest in it as I do, you know? And he's doing some amazing stuff with it, you know? And like I said, the technology is so advanced, but the more that he accomplishes, the more he tells me about it, the more I'm impressed with what Candy did over all the years, you know? So what else is going on? The economy sucks, okay? Anybody want to talk about the economy? It sucks. They will try to tell you that it's right. Look around you. Look around you. Look at how things are changing. Restaurants that just used to serve lunch and dinner are now opening for breakfast. You know why? They need the money in, okay? Things are going kind of crazy right at the moment. They've got that Iranian war that who knows how that's going to end up playing out in the long run, okay? And, you know, I'm one of those that I support whatever president is in there. Okay, my wife is one of those that'll bash whatever president is in there. Okay. But sorry, honey. And, it's kind of crazy trying to do all this stuff. So now I've got my program rebuilding and it's starting to work again, and it's really making me happy. I tell you, you know, I was almost late here to meet you today.
5: Oh, really?
4: I had to fax 22 pages worth of bank documents to somebody on a story that we won't get into, okay?
5: Wait, fax?
4: Fax. Actually, yeah, the yeah. fax.
5: Wow, yes. Okay.
4: I go to FedEx to fax it. I put it in the machine. I pay for it. It's going to be $50, $49 and change.
5: Okay. Fax 25 pages.
4: 22 pages.
5: Or 22 yeah.
4: pages.
5: Oh.
4: 10 minutes later, I'm still there, and it says it's on page 4 of 22.
5: Oh, my word.
4: Yes. I asked the lady, or the guy I know over there, there's a guy there named Mark. Okay, it's real hard to remember. And this guy is, without a question, the happiest person in the world or the biggest actor there ever was, okay? Because just trust me on this. If you want to find a happy person, go to the FedEx on 82nd Street. Anyway, I asked Mark, I said, hey, Mark, this is going to take forever, and I got an appointment. Can you just keep an eye on it and make sure that nobody cancels the job or whatever? This lady comes over, some kind of manager with a sour look on her face. We can't watch over machines. We can't stand there and watch over it. I said, I didn't ask you that. I said, it's that machine over there. Can you just kind of keep an eye on it? And anybody walks in and starts to walk over to you, tell them, hey, you know, there's a job finishing up on it. No, we can't do that, but I can get you a chair. I said, well, you don't understand. I don't need a chair because I've already told you I can't stay. And I don't mean that like I don't want to stay or I will think about staying. I said, I can't stay. So I went over there and stood over for a few minutes. He got to page 4 of 22, like I said. And I finally walked out. I told him, I said, do me this. Promise me you won't turn off the machine once I'm gone. She goes, oh, we don't do that. I mean, just snotty attitude. Wow. And I'm being very friendly and not demanding anything or just asking, you know? So I don't understand. So
5: there are some people in this world that just forget the simple concept. Just do someone a solid.
4: Well, I don't understand. Yeah, just be cool. You know, it's like the world's changing, okay? Once upon a time, the only things that were inevitable were death and taxes, mm-hmm. right?
5: Yeah.
4: Now it's death, taxes, and shipping and handling. You know, so he says we got to go. Y'all hang tight. We'll be back here in a second.
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So, you know, I laugh at women as such. You know, my wife looked at me the other day and she goes, "Do you even listen to the things I say to you?" And I looked at her for a moment. I said, "Honey," I said, "that's a really strange way to start a conversation." No. I imagine, think about if you were single. Okay, well, Rob, you are single. You know, I figure the biggest draw.

0: Most people would argue that to the end of the day with you, because they've seen something that called it an apple, but the actual Bible just says
1: fruit
0: from the Garden of Eden. So, okay, you know, think about it. Okay, Bible's a book. So this is how I got over this segue to this. Think about it. Shouldn't most books, the last chapter end with everybody terrified because the world is fixing to end?
1: No.
0: Think about it. You know?
1: Right, but you're talking about Revelation.
0: No, I'm not. I'm talking about books, period. Because if it's the last chapter, the world is fixing to end. Right? He's not accepted it, but he finally understood it, what I meant after saying, y'all ain't tight. We'll be back in a second.
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0: Hey, everybody. Okay, we're back. So, anyway, it's been a crazy week. The economy's going crazy. Everybody, oh, you hadn't seen. Remind me to talk next time we talk about my Social Security and my Medicare.
1: Oh, okay.
0: They're going to charge me $500 a month for my Medicare.
1: Oh, wow. Yeah, that's a lot.
0: Well, it's kind of flattering. The average earner, they charge $200. So, you know.
1: Well, earlier this show, you were saying that you weren't liking some of the economic indicators, and I'm seeing red on one of the websites I visit. The day that we're recording, the Dow down almost 300 points, 51,225. We haven't seen red in the markets in a while.
0: No, and that's the thing is, it's one of these days it's going to go red, and it's going to be like, bah, bah, bah, bah, you know, but the thing about it is trying to get everybody out between now and then. So you got anything else for this week?
1: No, just that it's Texas Tech's bye week. The Red Raiders are doing well football-wise. Of course, basketball season starting with your Lakers.
0: I'm not a Lakers fan. I'm a Luka Doncic fan.
1: I know. I'm just
0: And I want them to have people around them, you know. Well, the Mavericks fired everybody involved with the Luka trade, so I'm almost to the point of forgiving them, you know. But, yeah.
1: By the way, if you want to give Mark James a call, 806-789-3473, 806-789-3473.
0: All right. Y'all have fun. See you later. Bye.
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4: Weather forecast of this Saturday, a nice afternoon as sunshine and temperatures moving around 84 degrees with a light southwesterly to southerly wind. Beautiful weather conditions, hasn't it? And more than likely, that's going to continue into Sunday. 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Meteorologist Rob Roberts, Lubbock's official weather station, News Talk KFYO.
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6: Hey, everybody. 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I'm here in the radio studio with radio and media professional Rob Snyder. How you doing today, Rob?
7: I'm doing really good, Mark.
6: Okay. Well, there's been all sorts of interesting things going on. Okay, did I tell you? Okay, you know I have the little house where I used to live. Okay. Mm-hmm. That I built for myself before I got married at 63 years old. So who knows what was going on there. But anyway, no, we're a very, very happy couple. Well, I told the renter there, I said, I'm sorry, I believe my mother-in-law is going to have to come stay there. And she said, okay, I understand. And she'll, well, it wasn't a week, and we figured out that they told us at the hospital, because mom had to suddenly go to the hospital, so I said, told she couldn't be able to live by herself any longer. So I told the renter, I said, hey, you don't have to go. She goes, oh, I've already made plans. I was like, well, okay. So we've been checking out this. Can't believe she tried to tell me about these bands of roving teenagers in our neighborhood.
7: Wait, who was telling you about this?
6: The renter that was there before the new. I just got a new guy named Larry. He's going to be living there. But anyway, tried to tell me this to explain. She had stolen two lamps and a little decorative table that I had. And she tried to explain that away by saying that there were teenagers roaming the neighborhood.
7: Oh, yeah, like they magically got into the house.
6: Well, supposedly they were on the back porch.
7: Oh, yeah.
6: Back
7: yeah.
6: deck, okay? As my neighbors, Randy and Linda, have lived there right next to me for ever since I built the house. I said, you see, he goes, you see that guy there? I said, yeah. He goes, he walks down the street once a day. He goes, and then in the evenings, he walks down there and meets his wife or his girlfriend coming. She must work at the office or something, and they walk back. He goes, that's it. No other teenagers in the neighborhood, never at all. You know, I was like, so.
7: She was trying to scam you.
6: Well, that got even more interesting because the first person who was going to rent it called, and apparently before it was all over, she told me she had heard me on the radio before.
7: Oh, well, that's great.
6: Well, I would have thought so.
7: But
6: by the time it was over, I met her at the house. She told me she did rescue dogs, and she was going to be constantly having rescue puppies. But I've got a soft heart for that, so I said, okay, no big deal. And she said, I'll take it. I said, okay. I said, she goes, you know, a deposit to hold it till the first of the month or whatever? I said, yeah. She goes, well, you can follow me down to Allsup, so I'll get cash. I said, do you have Venmo or Cash App? She goes, yeah, I got both of them, actually. I said, well, you can just send it to my wife here in a little bit. Why don't you drive home, put a little thought into it, and if you like it, send it over. Well, that turned into, well, I'm going to have to come back out there and write you. And she ends up, instead of bringing cash, she comes and writes me a check. And has me write her a receipt for the check. Well, in the state of Texas, legally, your process check is your receipt.
7: Okay.
6: Okay? That's the way the rules are.
7: Right.
6: Okay? The next day, I wrote her out a receipt, and I did not cash her check. Something made me... I put it out, it was just a $300 pet deposit, you know?
7: Right, yeah, nothing too extravagant.
6: Just something to make sure she was wanted it, because it was still 2 weeks till the end of the month, you know? She calls the next day, says, well, there's not a move-in date on this receipt. I said, okay, fine. I said, listen, the renter, she's already gone. You move in whenever you want. You don't even have to start paying rent until the first of the month, you know? Okay? Well, she goes, well, you know, we're going to need a lease or something. Okay, and here's to the point where she lost me.
7: Ooh, and how did she lose you, Mark?
6: She made a comment of, well, first she sent me this text message. It was like four paragraphs long, and each paragraph was longer than I wanted to read, okay? About how she'd been done dirty before somewhere in Massachusetts or so. And this gal was from Lubbock originally, but apparently she's been in the armed forces in Massachusetts for a long, long time. Okay? Long and short was when she told me that she would be back out there after one to meet with me and my wife and to draw up a lease that satisfied all three of us. I said, you know what? I don't think so. You know? I'm not going to deal with you, because if you're trying to get this formalized on something, I've got a problem. You're going to be more of a problem later. That's what I think, you know?
7: I can see why you would think that.
6: Well, I'm one of those people. Oh, you look nice enough. What do you do for a living? Okay, you got a respectable income. Okay, not going to be a bunch of hijinks or whatever. Okay, move in. I mean, what is the lease going to do me? Am I going to sue somebody if they move before the lease over?
7: Yeah.
6: You know, I'm going to file it on their credit. You know what I'm saying?
7: You'd waste more time in small claims court.
6: Okay, so let me ask you this. What belongs to you, but other people use it more than you do?
7: Oh, that's an interesting one. What belongs to you? Your name.
6: Very good. How'd you figure that? Did you look over here and see my notes?
7: I think you've said that one before in the past.
6: Oh, okay. All right. So my wife, I've told you before, and my wife and I play Monopoly, right?
7: Oh, yeah. You've mentioned that.
6: Oh, my God. I want to strangle her sometimes. Not her. I want to crush the dice is what it is, okay? We're playing Monopoly the other day. You know how there's actually 28 properties on Monopoly board. Okay,
7: mm-hmm.
6: That can be purchased, including all the railroads and utilities and everything, okay? Now, you try to make sets of three. I've got four different color groups that I've got two of the sets of three colors, and there's two railroads left. She's got the other two. The next round, which may take, I don't remember how many turns it took her or but round about the board, one circle around the board, she managed to hit every single one of the single properties that I had that I could have turned into monopolies and get one of the railroads that was left in one round of the board.
7: Oh, wow.
6: Yes. I just wanted to die. I was like, what? So, anyway, that's my little vent thing.
7: By the way, you can give Mark James a call, 806-789-3473, 806-789-3473. Mark James, Secure Solutions. It's not what you made, it's what you keep.
6: That's right. What have I told you about my new adult toy store idea?
7: No, you haven't.
6: Yeah, okay, think about it. It's older adults, wheelchairs, canes, braces, things of that nature.
7: The tennis balls that you put on the bottom of the walkers?
6: Oh, they're just jokes, folks, okay? Everybody tells me I should behave, but think about this. When we were kids, not about when you were a kid, when I was a kid,
7: mm-hmm.
6: They always told you to behave, but on TV, as a child, Tarzan was almost naked.
7: That's true.
6: Cinderella was home after midnight. Pinocchio was a liar. Aladdin was a thief. Batman drove like a crazy person, okay? Snow White lived with seven men, okay? I mean, just think about it. Popeye had pipes and tattoos, and did you realize he's actually modeled after a real person? Okay, he's not just a cartoon character, okay? Pac-Man eats performance pills. And here's the big one. Scooby and Shaggy solve mysteries all the time, but always had the munchies.
7: That's right.
6: Okay, so the fault's not mine. I was a kid, and I loved being a kid. We had fun when I was a kid.
7: That's right. So I'm going to push one of Mark's buttons here.
6: Uh-oh.
7: So a few days ago, as we're recording here, there was an interesting NFL game. Did you happen to watch it?
6: I probably did not. I don't watch a lot of NFL
7: football.
6: You
7: didn't watch the Cowboys and Ravens from Brazil and the crazy last 5 minutes of the game?
6: I heard that it was a crazy ending to the game.
7: Yeah, and then Baltimore receiving a kickoff and then somehow in 6 seconds is able to move the ball about 30, 40 yards down the field and then try a 56-yard field goal to win the game. His time expired.
6: I told you a long time ago that they rig NFL football.
7: I know. I wanted to see if I could get you going on that.
6: Influence is a better word, you know? No, Mark has proved it to me. There's no doubt about it, you know?
7: By the way, you can give Mark James a call at 806-789-3473. 806-789-3473. So have you had any interesting drives lately? You know, occasionally you go out back to Dallas.
6: I have not, but
7: Panhandle or
6: our buddy Dan Slayton that listens to the show every week. He tells me, "Cause I want to hear more crash stories." Okay, so I got one. I got one. I'm going to tell y'all today. Okay.
7: All right.
6: And luckily for him, his daughter Amanda is recovering dramatically from her surgery and managed to get up from surgery and go home after intense surgery after about 5 days or so.
7: Oh,
6: and
7: wow.
6: Coming on. Yeah, good for her. Let's hope that works out. Okay. Well, no, I've had some interesting times, though, okay? Let me tell you what I've been going through, okay? Since my assistant, Candy, passed away, my income has cratered compared to what it was at one point in time.
7: Because she helped you out and did a lot of things.
6: Well, she ran my business.
7: Right.
6: This doesn't run anymore. The difference between the business running in 2024 and what's going to end up by the end of 2026 is a little over 70% less.
7: Oh, wow.
6: Yes. That's how much difference Mark's life has taken, okay? But I went to sign up for Medicare. And they said, okay, you make a little money. You're going to raise your Medicare Part B premium starts at $202 a month. Okay? They said, but you haven't filed your 2024 taxes. I said, I haven't. I thought I had. I haven't. Really? I could have. Turns out I hadn't. But they got hold of all my 1099s for that year, which was basically my peak year. Okay? Excuse me. They raised my Medicare Part B premium to over $500 a month.
7: No way.
6: Yes. Now, I'm sure there's some way I can appeal this if my income stays on the level that it's at now, which there is a chance that it may come back. There is a glimmer on the horizon, okay? But, yeah, so that's been the craziness. So I'm going to have to do something with my wife, and I discussed it. And see, I had planned on holding out as long as possible on my Social Security.
7: Right, you've mentioned that before.
6: Okay, so anyway, they jacked my premium up there, and then besides that, I've got to get a Part D prescription drug program too. So you're talking about $600 a month for health insurance that I've never had to pay in my life for because I've never had health insurance in my life.
7: But now you have to.
6: Well, now you have to. See, that's the thing with Medicare. You have to sign up, or there's a huge penalty once you finally sign up, and the huge penalty stays with you for the rest of your life.
7: Which is crazy how Social Security and Medicare are completely different in that regard.
6: Yeah, they're kind of different that way, you know. So,
7: so you're looking at $600 plus a month now.
6: Yes.
7: Wow.
6: Before I get a supplement, which can also cost me $100 to $200 a month.
7: That's crazy, Mark. I mean, I'm sure it's completely thrown your finances upside down.
6: You know, the thing about it is I kind of have to grin at it because whoever makes that much money. You know? I mean, I know you do down there, Slate. Don't eat. I'm not talking about you, okay? I'll tell the story just the way it is. Buddy down there, he knows my story. He knows what I do, what I don't do, blah, blah, blah. Mm-hmm. He took a risk. He's been in the precious metals market. He's made a buttload of money over the past few years doing it. Now, he realizes that he's 100% at risk. Of course, he probably doesn't believe that there's any real risk to it, but we both know there's a market involved, okay?
7: Which means there's a risk.
6: Yes, but he has made a bunch of money, more than I could have made him. The only thing I would have given him with it is the security with the growth. You know what I'm saying?
7: So a few minutes ago, to get you back on track, you had mentioned that you're reconsidering Social Security now?
6: Yes, I'm going. My wife and I discussed it. My wife said, "Listen, don't worry about me later." She goes, "Let's don't take on that bill now." She goes, "Go ahead and file for your Social Security. That way, they'll take that Medicare out of my Social Security." See?
7: Interesting.
6: Yeah. Well, at the same time, with that being a peak year and I haven't done the taxes yet, I've got to file those real fast and get them in before I start drawing Social Security, because it'll bump that number up.
7: Oh, yeah. So there is one benefit on the back end, at least.
6: So we're doing all this, yeah, and I'm trying to work on possibly rebuilding the federal marketing program. I get that going, and it don't matter much about money, you know?
7: Well, a few shows ago, you had mentioned that you were talking to a guy to potentially help you out for that program. Is he going to help you or not?
6: Oh, yeah. His name's Josh Hester. I'm getting to know him even better. I knew him before anyway. He's taking care of all the computer programs and such, because that's what he is. He's a computer guy. And I could tell from talking to him that even though I could make him more money he could spend in life, he ain't going to be satisfied with just what we're doing. He's on for bigger and better things on down the road. And building a business doing for other people something similar to what I'm doing, what he's doing for me. Of course, we have an agreement about, you know, my trade secrets and what I do, you know. So it's going pretty well there, you know. Like I said, my mother-in-law is coming to live with us.
7: Well, or with you, or that's right, with you, because not the other house.
6: Not the other house. Yeah. We now have leased the other house finally to a guy that I think is going to be good for it. You know, he's a retired guy, got a steady income and such. So, and he just needed a place that was good and friendly for dogs. Well, guess what?
7: Well, that's one of the things you've always talked about, is how you love the big backyard for that house.
6: Well, you know what's funny is this lady tried to tell me that these roving teenagers were looking in her windows and stole the stuff out of her backyard. Well, she'd been gone about 3 days, and some lady walking her dog by the house saw the for rent sign and went in and went in the gate and went into my backyard. One of the neighbors I don't even know down the street called the police.
7: Oh, wow.
6: Yeah, the police show up. My other neighbor right next door comes out when the police show up and realize what's going on, and they call me, and they're like, "Do you want to do something to this person?" I said, "No, she didn't mess anything up. She's just looking around. She's probably just curious about the house, you know. I'm not, going to charge her with nothing for that, you know." But, yeah, okay, a crash story. Once upon a time, there was a rumor that I was involved in a situation where somebody's truck got ran into, okay, and damaged in a purposeful way, okay?
7: This is obviously a long, long time
6: ago. Long, long time ago, yes. And, of course, like I said, there were rumors somehow that I was involved in this matter. Mm-hmm. I don't know where those come from, you know.
7: They could come from anywhere.
6: It's not like I'm crazy or, never mind, we won't go there. But anyway, I go into Dallas, okay, and I'm in Dallas, and I'm visiting with this lady, and I tell her the story involved with all this, okay? And she gets like, and just appalled that I would even supposedly have anything to do with this, okay? But that's not the good part of the story. It's like at a VFW in Richardson, Texas, where my buddy Steve goes, and I go there with him. We have a drink every once in a while. They have steak dinner on Saturday nights. Just a little social club type thing. No big deal.
7: Right.
6: Well, I'm there, and I go to leave one night. And this gal, the one that I was telling you about, is there, and she's being completely rude and standoffish to me, okay? And funnily enough, this is a woman that actually told me when she first met me, she goes, well, I wouldn't be opposed to a sexual friendship if that was what you were kind of interested in. Told me this right up front the first time she met me. I was like, no, but
8: wrong answer.
6: Anyway, that night I go to leave. And I'm in my Mercedes SUV, and I put it in reverse, and it won't go. And I put it in reverse, and it won't go. And I put it in reverse, and I mean, a guy in a truck stops because he can see me with, I've got the door open, and I'm listening to the car going, is the shifter going in? What's going on? And the guys that are watching. And all of a sudden, he goes into reverse and grabs right as I step on the accelerator. And it jumps out of his tires going backwards across the parking lot and slams into this other car. Okay, I mean, at full speed that you can get in 20 or 30 feet.
8: Wow.
6: Hits the other car hard enough that it knocks it over the parking strip, not the one it's sitting up against, but the other one on the other side. Bam! Okay.
8: Wow.
6: Destroys the back end of this car. I get out of the car. The guy gets out of the truck. People come flying out of the VFW. And I'm going, what's going on? What's going on? And the truck I've hit was that gal's.
8: Oops.
6: And she is convinced that I've done this on purpose. Okay. Well, I'm sitting there, I'm going, listen, I didn't do it on purpose. I've got insurance. I've got things to do. I said, I'll come get you and run you on your errands tomorrow, get you a rental car, whatever. Just calm down. I was not on purpose, you know. And she's like, I want the police, blah, blah, blah. She starts yelling. And the guy that runs the VFW looks at me and goes, you know, this is private property, and you don't really have to stay here if you don't want to. I looked at him, I said, thank you. I got the car and I went to my hotel. Well, the car at the time was still registered to my buddy Steve Ham, who bought it for me. Okay. And they go to his house because it's there in Richardson, mm-hmm. looking for me. The gal that lives with me is wife's daughter. Still is. She goes, do you think he did that on purpose? Steve goes, no, if he did, he'd have told me. So there's your crash story. And it wasn't even one I tried to do or anything. So, all right, he says we're going to have to take a break. Y'all hang tight. We'll be right back.
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0: I laugh and make a lot of jokes and such, but, you know, there's perks to being 65. I'm going to be 65 starting in November.
1: Oh, wow.
0: You know the perks to being 65?
1: What's that, Mark?
0: Nobody wants to kidnap you.
1: Well, yeah, that's true.
0: If I ever get caught in a bank holdup, I'm probably the first one they're going to let go. You know? Why would you keep his honor right around, you know? Try this. They've got the Price is Right channel now. Okay?
1: Yeah,
0: they've got two of them. They've got a Bob Barker and a Drew Carey. Because Drew Carey now has done it for 20 years. I think today was his anniversary show, 20-year anniversary.
1: Oh, wow. Yeah, that sounds about right.
0: A lot longer than you probably realize, right?
1: So, yeah.
0: Well, we're watching them. The other day I'm watching one, okay? And they're spinning in the wheel. And this is back during the Bob Barker.
1: Boop, boop, boop, boop, boop,
0: boop. The first spinner hits 45.
1: Okay.
0: And stays.
1: Ooh, that's pretty low.
0: Yeah, but they stay. The second person hits 45. And afraid of going on, stays for the possible spinoff.
1: Okay.
0: The third person spins a 45.
1: No way.
0: Serious heart attack. And elects to go ahead and spin again.
1: Ooh.
0: The only one of the three. And you know what she hit?
1: Probably a 60 or something. 45?
0: 45.
1: I had to get 90.
0: Four 45s in a row. That's just crazy. That,
1: yeah, right? That's amazing.
0: Okay, so I thought that was a good story, though. We watched The Price is Right all the time. I watched The Price is Right in the Beverly Hillbillies. Well, when we rented the house, the guy called me up. He goes, what do you do about TV there where you live? Mm-hmm. I said, we use Roku. And, you know, I was an Optimum guy. I had my shows. I went through and clicked all to record on all my shows throughout the week. But they just got to where, I mean, when they raised my premium or my bill by a third without any notice or anything, and the guy had the nerve to tell me, well, have you checked your emails? That was the wrong thing to say to me. Got rid of them. But Roku now, I keep a TV on almost all the time. I call it mindless noise, you know?
1: Right. And
0: Beverly Hillbillies, Bob Barker, Price is Right.
1: Drew Carey, Price is Right.
0: I'll watch Family Feud stuff over and over. My wife doesn't really care much for that. So, you know.
1: Family Feud, it really, really depends on the host if it's good or not.
0: Okay, everybody remember, we'll be back soon, but remember, you know the number one killer in the world? Death.
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0: Well, I mean, if you go along those lines, death's the number one killer. Life is a sexually transmitted disease, okay? You know, good health is just a way to prolong dying, you know?
1: That's one way to look at it, Mark. I mean,
0: teach a person to fish. You know, that's what they say. And I'm not talking about like Jesus, okay? I'm talking about teach a person to fish and feed himself. Mm-hmm. No. Teach a person the internet. Then they'll leave you alone for days, weeks, maybe even months at a time. You know? Okay. You know, well, think about it. Back in the 60s, people used to take drugs to make the world be weird, right?
1: Right.
0: Well, nowadays, in the 2026 era, we take drugs to make the world normal, right?
1: I guess
0: hey,
1: we do.
0: Y'all have a good time. We'll talk to you again sometime soon. Let's hope the rain keeps up. See you later. Bye.
1: Give Mark James a call at 806-789-3473.
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7: Welcome to the show. We appreciate you joining us here today. This is Retire Texas Style. My name is Jessica, joined by Steve Hoyle of Hoyle Financial. Here's the deal. We are talking all things retirement, income, your financial future, what is going on with these financial headlines, and much more. Coming up on today's show, how do you know if you're taking too much risk with your portfolio? Plus, if you've got a little age gap between you and your spouse, how are you going to fill that gap when it comes to retirement planning? We'll get to that and much more. Before we get started, Steve, welcome. How are you doing?
8: I'm doing fantastic, Jess. I'm doing fantastic. You know, I was thinking today about having kids, having grandkids, and about what things cost. You know, I was in the grocery store the other day, and this lady was buying all these diapers. And I was just like, oh, I just remember about that. When I was changing Wally, my little 12-week-old grandson's diaper the other day, I was like, now, is this the front or the back? And you know what I remember about diapers was, you kind of remember the giraffe was here or whatever, and that's kind of how you remembered what was the front and the back of those diapers.
7: Well, no, you remember because, I don't know, I have kids and I should know this. The thing on the sides that you class the diaper down, that's in the back. Yeah, but diapers are expensive. Everything's so expensive.
8: I was filling up with gas, and as I was driving this last week through from Dallas to Amarillo and looking at how much just regular gas is, and you know, diesel $7. And I mean, I just think the cost of goods is going to be so expensive. I'm supposed to be on a diet, but I drove through this morning because we moved our offices over on Interstate 40. We're buying this new building, and there's a donut stop 3 blocks away. And, you know, I don't want to get to know those people well, if you understand what I'm saying.
7: Yeah, of course.
8: So I go through today, and I want one of these chocolate twists, okay? They don't have that, but what they have is a cinnamon roll dipped in chocolate, Jess.
7: Whoa. Wow. I did not need to know that, Steve.
8: It was so great. It was so great. I get back to the office and I'm munching on it. But guess how much it cost?
7: Oh, geez. I don't know. $8, $9 probably.
8: $2 for this little cinnamon roll. Donuts used to be 30 cents a piece, Jess. Then I remember when they went up to 35 cents, then 42 cents. And now they're $2. Just think about McKay. She's 3 years old. Think about when she's 16, how much a donut is going to cost. Things in life are simple. You know, back then you got a donut. Did you want cherry? Did you want chocolate? Did you want plain? You know, during the fall, they'd have maple. Well, now down the street from Hillary, my daughter's house, there's this donut place. And you go in and you pick out what kind of donut you want, then what kind of sprinkles you want. And the whole deal, you know, it was really like $8 for this donut. And life was simple back there when there were four choices.
7: Yeah, life was simpler. At least it felt like that. It seems like that now. I mean, today there's so many different choices of things and how simple or complicated things can get. And really, if you think about that same mentality when it comes to planning for retirement, do you go the simple route and do you say, I want the vanilla one and let's move on? Or right. Do you want to kind of make it more complicated? I want sprinkles and I want chocolate this and I want vanilla this. And every

0: Everybody's situation is different, and really depending on the assets that you have, right, the savings that you have to work with really depends on how fancy you can get with things. Does that make sense to you?
1: Oh, absolutely. So I think most of our clients want the sprinkles. They want the plan that if their grandkid wants the sprinkles on the donut, they want to be able to do it, Jess. After doing this for 38 years, Jess, it's real interesting when you sit down with people. You say, you know, what do you want to do in retirement? And they just, a husband and wife, or we'll just look at each other and go, I don't know. You know, we haven't really thought about it. And I think that's where the rubber meets the road. You know, we don't only help people figure out their money. We really figure out what that final phase of life is called, retirement.
0: Absolutely.
1: When you sit down with people and opposites attract. And so asked them, took a little white piece of paper and had them write down what is the one thing they want to do in retirement. It would be 100% totally different, 9 times out of 10. Absolutely. But I think that's the exciting part, is people get to sit down together what they want to do. You know, I've had people start collecting stamps, start collecting coins, travel the world, travel the U.S. You know, I have people that want to go to, in the fall right now, up to Hershey, Pennsylvania, and see the Mennonites do not have any electricity. They're living off the grid. It's different strokes for different folks. But one thing that they all have in common is they have to have a plan. They have to have income each and every month when they retire. So I think it all starts there. But when you start pulling the rug back, so to speak, they need a strong tax strategy. They need estate planning. You know, they need powers of attorney for health and for wealth. You know, I'm going through that in my own family. You know, all of those things that you need. You know, we've got to figure out Medicare. You know, what supplement are you going to have? You know, we talk a lot, Jess, about people of different age groups, how they need different things. You know, you'll see someone that really hates their job continue to work for 3 more years so their spouse can have the right insurance. So, you know, it's kind of like a puzzle. Did you ever, growing up, buy one of those 1,000-piece little jigsaw puzzles and you put them together?
0: Absolutely.
1: That's exactly what our retirement plan is. Because when you put this piece in, then you can figure out that piece. And I also think, Jess, in this economy, you've got to sit down and look at how much risk you can take. I just think all of those things are so important. But one thing that I can tell you over and over, you know what Derek Caldwell always says with our firm is, either give your boss 2 more years or give us 2 hours to figure it out. That's where it starts. That's where the rubber meets the road. Get online and look up Retire Texas Style. Start talking to us. Call us. But one thing I know, if we sit down, get started, put a plan together, you're going to retire Texas Style every time.
0: Absolutely. And here's the deal. The Retire Texas Style Review. Guys, it's not a sales pitch. It's really simple. There's no cost, no obligation, no strings. It's, if you already have a plan, it's basically a second opinion. If you're just getting started, it's to get you started, right? And if you're doing great, Steve's going to tell you that, Steve and the team. And if you're, there's room to improve, they're going to help you out with that as well. If you'd like to come in for this Retire Texas Style Review, call right now. That phone number is 806-450-0799. We were talking about risk tolerance just a few moments ago. And, you know, we often talk about people who have too much risk in their portfolios. But what about the other side of that coin? There's an article I saw on the Motley Fool that talked about people who are way too conservative and really they risk running out of money. Do you see this a lot?
1: Absolutely, I do, Jess. I see a lot of people are in too conservative of vehicles. They're spending 3-4% or sometimes 7 or 8% more a month than they're taking in. And then as inflation erodes that buying power, it wipes them out. You know, what's happened is, Jess, a lot of people from my generation, being that you have to stop and think my age sometimes, you know, but what happens is all of a sudden they remember an uncle, an aunt, a parent that got totally wiped out in the 2008 crash. And so all of a sudden they're like, I'm not going to let that happen to me. Well, what they need to do is sit down with someone like us. Let's do a risk analysis. Let's figure out how much risk you can take. And if you have a spouse, how much she or he can take to make sure we really have you on track. Because you've got to take a little bit of risk to make sure you finish strong. I understand about folks that are scared of the stock market. But if they really sit down and work with our team, and let's really figure out how much risk you can afford, how much risk you can stomach. Yes, fear can be expensive. Not taking a little bit of risk. You know, Jess, there's all different types of risk out there. And that's really what we do well at Hoyle Financial for the past 38 years. Assess the risks that you can take in your retirement.
0: Absolutely. And part of that, as we're talking about risk, is doing an in-depth risk analysis. This is all part of that Retire Texas Style review. It goes back to that old adage, right? When to hold them, when to fold them, right? You don't want your fear to be so expensive that you think you're doing the right thing, but in the end, you're hurting yourself. So let's do this risk analysis to keep you on track here. Again, it's all part of that Retire Texas Style review. That phone number, 806-450-0799. That phone number, 806-450-0799. Check out the website as well, retiretexasstyle.com. You know, Steve, the numbers show that most married couples have an age gap of up to 3 years. However, about 27% have an age difference of more than 5 years. Here's Morningstar's Christine Benz, and she says that could change a couple's income plan.
2: You're thinking about planning for the longest life expectancy. So say, for example, you've got a 55-year-old and a 65-year-old who are both embarking on retirement. Well, the bad news is you should probably plan for a 40-year time horizon, not that 30-year time horizon that we might tell the 65-year-old to plan for. So you've got a longer time horizon, which argues for a lower withdrawal rate. Hate to break it to you, but if you're both retiring at the same time, that is. And then it also would argue for having more equity exposure in the portfolio.
0: Interesting. So, Steve, how do you plan for retirement when maybe one spouse may need the portfolio to last much longer?
1: Well, we call that kind of a two-clock problem. You know, it's funding one retirement, but we need to make sure that we have retirement for the other spouse as well. It's really, really critical. So what Christine said, and I think she's so right, we want to plan for the longevity, the one further out. But it's also hard. So, you know, Jess, I see people that come to see me and they want to retire, but one spouse is 59 and a half, one spouse is 55, and that one spouse at 55, they can start taking money out of the plan when they sever, but they can't roll it over and really put it to work for them. You know, for a lot of folks, we've used annuities for a really strong income strategy because, you know, all of a sudden when you're 59 and a half, you can take that money, you can let it roll up every year. So when you turn that income on, you can make sure you have that income for longevity. If something happens to one spouse, the other spouse has that same income. So it's so important. But I also think you have to think about things like health insurance, you know, Medicare. You can't qualify to your 65. So all of a sudden, if one of the spouses is younger and you're going to retire, is your current plan that was insuring your spouse going to work? It's not. So you just have to look at outside insurance. There's really things to think about. Also, Social Security. You know, it becomes more and more important every day when you think about that age gap. The higher earning one spouse, you've got to make that money last. And I think that's a really, really, really big problem. The one thing that no one thinks about is that the widow tax is real. You know, one spouse may eventually face higher taxes while managing much of the same income and assets alone. That's why some of us really suggest that strategies like Roth conversions really help couples that are filing jointly because you all of a sudden take the tax problem out of the plan. All the money is tax-free, and that tax-free makes it work for that age gap. And I know this sounds complex, but if you'll come see us, set up a time for a complimentary review with Hoyle Financial, we'll sit down and address all of those issues. You know, I watched it with my parents. There were over 7 years difference between them. And it really makes a difference, Jess. So having a plan, working that plan, but really finding out what are the differences that each spouse needs? It's paramount, Jess.
0: Absolutely. And as we say here, give Steve and the team 2 hours or go ahead and give your boss 2 more years. 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
1: You know, Jess, we've sat down and talked about money and how it affects you. But, you know, one of the things that you really think about when there's that age gap, when that age gap is later in life, you know, 25% of what we talk about is the money. 75% is about the emotions. And we really see, after doing this for 38 years, I see clients in their later phase of life. You know, the younger one still wants to travel. The other one wants to stay home. You know, a lot of those things are really different, and you really have to sit down and find those differences. I also think a lot about, being that I just lost my dad in the last 9 weeks, was all of a sudden, what happens to the spouse that's left behind that needs care as well? Are they going to fund it with some help at home? Are they going to move to a facility? Do you have a child that's going to help? I'm going to tell you, Jess, those needs are really real. And then, you know, I'm the age of so many of my clients, and we're all kind of going through this together. So I think navigating health care and, you know, long-term care and all of those things, that's so important. You know, right now, my stepsister's mom is really ill, Jess, and she put her in a facility like an assisted living. Well, the facility made her sign a 1-year contract. And so she didn't think much about it until 4 months in, all of a sudden her mom became really ill and needed full-time care, which they don't offer at the assisted living. So now she needs to go to a nursing home. So you've paid a year premiums and a commitment for a year, but now you also have to go to a nursing home for full-time care. So we don't think about those things, how life throws us kind of lemons sometimes, and you really have to navigate that. So I think a lot of these facilities you look at, it's the fine print. You know, one of the things, Jess, that people come to me all the time and say is, you know, when I bought this long-term care insurance, it was really expensive for a 30-day elimination period, a little bit less expensive for a 60-day elimination period. But most people buy the 90-day elimination period. What that means is it's 90 days before that contract is going to kick in and start paying monthly, or at-home care, you know, the same thing. So, you know, you have to plan for that. You know, Jess, we talk a lot on the show that for a couple 65 years old or older, they're going to spend about $250,000 of out-of-pocket expenses for health care. And I think there's a good example of that elimination period and having that money to pay for those expenses. It's huge. One of the things that I see so often is people don't have a strong emergency fund. You know, Jess, when we sit down and we're talking about taxes and income and all those things, and I say, how much money do you have in your emergency fund? We have enough for 3 weeks. You really need 6 months. And I mean, that doesn't happen overnight, but we help our clients come together and do that. You know, Jess, I've talked on the show and I'll talk again, but you know, I often see people in the oil field. I work a lot with people that have a couple $1 million in their retirement accounts, but they're living paycheck to paycheck to paycheck. So we have to sit down and really help them figure out how to rethink that strategy. And that's where the planning comes in. You know, Jess, it's kind of like teaching an old dog new tricks, because you're so used to getting paid, say, every 2 weeks. So towards the end of that 2 weeks, you're about out of money. Then you get another tranche of money, and then you about run out. We have to start thinking about how to do it different. And, you know, Jess, sometimes at our age, those changes are hard, but I think they're paramount. And that's really part of what we do. Not only help you figure out your money, but the psychology of retirement. Jess, it's real. For the 38 years, we've been helping our clients figure out that retirement jigsaw puzzle. Let us do that for you. Call us today.
0: 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Your farm is a business, and it really should be treated that way. So if one child wants to take it over and the other doesn't, how do you help keep the inheritance fair? So if none of them want it, it's, you know, leasing the land, maybe is that a smart option? But bottom line, how do you turn this dirt into a retirement paycheck and lasting legacy?
1: Well, I think just to start with, you need to have a clear succession plan. Estate planning for farmers really starts about defining who wants to take over that land. How is that transition going to work? You know, the goal is to make the handoff as smooth as possible while preserving the operation and supporting the family long term. You know, Jess, I've worked with so many farmers, and one of the things that I find is, you know, they still need the income from that farm, but they no longer want to work on the farm. So how do you all of a sudden have enough money to fund one of your kiddos or one of your relatives or one of your friends to come and do it, have money for them and money, you know, long term? I also find, Jess, sometimes that farmers bring their kids in, or one of their kids, maybe their son, and he starts working, but they never talk about that succession plan. All of a sudden, something happens to daddy, and then all of a sudden he's out of a job because all four of the kids want to sell the farm, you know? Mm-hmm. So I really think it's where a buy-sell agreement could become really important, how we're going to fund for the spouse that still needs money off the farm. You know, I also see a lot of accidents just that happen on the farm that make people where they can't work any longer. Work at harvesting and combines. And it's really tough. You know, my dad had this CPA that we all used for years named Gene Glazner. He was the neatest guy. But, you know, a tractor fell on him, Jess. He was just lucky to be alive. He was working on it. You know, farmers think they can fix anything. But I really think it's important as we talk about this transition, if one child wants the farm, the focus needs to be on choosing someone that's both capable and interested in continuing the business. You know, when you think about entrepreneurs, that's what farmers are. So you see a farmer that's really good with the land, with the job, but they're horrible with the finances. You've got to find a farmer that's both. You know, we were working with a client in Seminole that was working on a big long-term plan for his future, and all of a sudden the drought was so bad a couple months ago, he had to scratch the plan because they hadn't had water, and he needed to use that excess money to pay the bank back so he could farm again next year. So, you know, dry land farming has its own issues. You know, one of the things we're experiencing, Jess, in West Texas and across this part of Texas is the data centers. All of these cities are letting them come into these data centers, and they're selling them all this water. And all these farmers, their wells are just depleting. You know, my mom has a really good friend that owns several farms, and she had to drill a new well. And Jess, it cost $200,000 to drill a new well because that
0: Wow, that is incredible.
1: Oh, it's crazy. But Jess, that water table is coming down. There's even a town in here in the Panhandle of Texas that has a data center pulling all the water out. And there's no water. So I'm just telling you, I think water is so important. I think farming is about our future, but you've got to be a good farmer, but a good business person too. So it's really fun. You know, Jess, one of the things I've really enjoyed over my career is when mom and dad and all the kids come in to sit at our conference table and we get to map out what that future looks like for that farm. Because it's interesting. You know, you see a farmer that's, say, 70 years old. You know, they bought the home place, and then they bought the land that was connected, and they just kept buying land. And, you know, they kept buying combines and tractors for the tax write-off that happens. You know, that's another big thing. So all of those things are issues. But I'm going to tell you, Jess, the same thing happens a lot in the oil field. People that have production, how do they handle that? It's a big, big deal. Being a

0: 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You know, Steve, something that we talk about all the time here on the show is making retirement planning a priority, right? You make everything else, going to the gym, planning vacation a priority. Why not your money for the rest of your life? And you guys have a saying there in the office where you say, give me 2 hours or give your boss 2 years. Tell me about that.
1: Well, Jess, it's really important. For the past 3 decades, we've been sitting down and helping people retire and retire well. We call it Retire Texas Style because everything's bigger and better in Texas, as we believe. But when you sit down and really open your mind to retirement and get busy and have a little bit of time on your side, we can really cut off how much longer you have to work. Because, you know, it's the numbers. You know, all of a sudden people saving money, they convert it to creating a strong income stream. Thinking about that really important tax strategy. Thinking about what healthcare is going to look like in retirement. Thinking about estate planning. You know, we're going to visit all those things. There's lots of people out there that do all different types of money. But at Hoyle Financial, we really focus on that final phase of life, which is called retirement. And, you know, today, people, for a lot of them, are going to be in retirement longer than when they worked. You look at average couples today in their 60s. You know, one of them is going to live to late 90s. So you really have to plan and not run out of money. So that's what we want to do, is have dependable, sustainable income so you don't run out of income, but also have that strong tax strategy so you have more time, more money to go out and travel, play with the kids, do whatever you want to do in retirement. But that's what's important. You get to pick what you want to do in retirement. So come experience a Hoyle difference. Give us 2 hours or give your boss 2 more years. But let's get started today.
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5: I'm Chad Pergram with the Speaker's Lobby. Lawmakers always talk about reducing spending, but President Trump is now canceling spending, which Congress already approved. President Trump canceled about $1 billion in funding without the consent of Congress. Lawmakers approved the dollars, but the Trump administration says the president was able to nix the money because he hadn't obligated it by the end of the government's fiscal year, September 30th. This is called a pocket rescission. Under law, a president can send to Congress a request to rescind federal funding. In those instances, lawmakers must vote to pass a measure to actually rescind or claw back those dollars. In this case, the administration holds that money in abeyance for a month and a half. Lawmakers either decide to approve the rescission request, reject it, or just ignore it. Here, the president sent Congress a request to cancel the money with fewer than 45 days left in the fiscal year, and the administration asserts that the money is automatically canceled on September 30th. The president canceled $4.9 billion in foreign aid last year using a similar tactic. With the Speaker's Lobby, Chad Pergram, Fox News.
6: Top Plains weather forecast of this Saturday. A nice afternoon as sunshine and temperatures moving around 84 degrees with a light southwesterly to southerly wind. Beautiful weather conditions, hasn't it? And more than likely, that's going to continue into Sunday. 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
4: 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So get this. Apparently, there's two kinds of money in retirement. There's money that you have to go get, and there's money that shows up on your account every month. Strange as it sounds, I know, how your money arrives can actually make a big impact of how you spend it. There was a study recently done by the Retirement Income Institute that says retirees with guaranteed income tend to treat it more like a paycheck, spending about 80 cents of every dollar that they receive. But retirees who have to pull money from investment accounts only spend about 50 cents of every dollar. To retirees, income feels more like money that's meant to be spent, while investment accounts feel like wealth that should be preserved. So, Steve, let's break this down. It sounds kind of like an easy choice here, but when we talk about, you know, guaranteed income, we are usually talking about an annuity. And that's where the conversation can get a little bit emotional. Tell me about that.
5: Well, Jess, people, it's just the way we're wired. Retirees spend a much larger share of guaranteed income. It's not necessarily math, it's psychology. You know, a monthly check from Social Security, a pension check, a lifetime income annuity check, people are so much more comfortable using that income. It kind of burns place in their hands. They've got to spend that money. Where other accounts are totally off limits, a lot of retirees have substantial assets they're reluctant to draw from. The study found that 65-year-old couples were spending only about 2% of their savings each year, fall below what people like myself think they need to do. That's why it's so important when you get ready to retire and you get 59 and a half that you come in and create an income stream, an income strategy. For a lot of people, they use equity indexed annuities for income. It becomes mailbox money. Each and every month, you have that income, so you spend it, and that's what it's for. Otherwise, people have a really hard time just taking money out of their 401k, out of their different accounts. So we call it mailbox money. People like to use mailbox money, Jess. It's really, really important.
4: Well, exactly. And that mailbox money is what we're talking about here. There's money that you have to go get, and there's money that just shows up in your account. Well, that mailbox money just shows up in your account every single month. And so not only does it, I hear people say all the time, it replaces that paycheck, because when you're working, you're used to something hitting your account every 2 weeks. And this is kind of the retirement version of paying yourself back a little bit, this mailbox money.
5: So, you know, Jess, it's interesting, too. We talk about people feeling comfortable spending different accounts. You know, when you become 73, you all of a sudden have to start taking required minimum distributions from your qualified accounts. People feel really comfortable using that money again because you have to take it. So people feel like they need to spend it. I mean, it's really, really important. But I think the real challenge here is turning assets into income. Many retirement plans do a great job helping people save money. They're just not always good at helping people spend money. So I think that's one of the things that Hoyle Financial, we sit down and help people do. What money are you going to spend each and every month to get in retirement, to get through retirement? But we want you to feel comfortable spending it. You know, Jess, there's two kind of retirees. One is you couldn't have enough money that they wouldn't spend. And that other retirees really have a hard time emotionally letting go of that money because for years they were told to keep it sticky. Don't spend it. Don't let it go anywhere. I think it's really interesting. I've talked about this before on the show, but I'll never forget one of our favorite clients. The husband was within 3 weeks from retiring. They'd bought a new RV. They were going to retire, and he was on a motorcycle and going down the road, and he all of a sudden was hit by a

0: big SUV, and it killed him instantly. So she had never handled money, but she's done a really good job. But I remember the first year that she was on her own and widowed, she came and showed us two fur coats she had bought for Christmas. And I'm like, you know, we ask our clients to give us permission to tell them honestly where they are with their money. And if they continue to spend this way, will they get their retirement? And we had to tell her, that's great for this year, but if you can do that every year, you're going to run out of money. So it's different strokes for different folks, but really knowing how much money you can spend is so important. But you know, Jess, the tool that we use so often for income is a lifetime income strategy to make sure that neither one of you run out of money in your retirement.
1: That's the number one fear, right, is running out of money. So how do you avoid that? Well, first of all, you are proactive. You put a plan together and you work your plan. And when I say plan, I mean something on paper in black and white. So you can see how your money's working for you. You can see the different scenarios. Here's action A, here's action B. And the most important part is that it really makes it more of a reality. So if you're wondering, how can I create guaranteed income in retirement? Or if you're wondering, how much can I actually spend in retirement? Well, the good news is Steve, Derek, and the team, they can sit down with you, run this income analysis. Again, all part of that Retire Texas Style Review, 806-450-0799. That's 806-450-0799. The website, retiretexasstyle.com. We all know Kevin O'Leary as Mr. Wonderful on Shark Tank, but he's also a huge advocate for financial literacy. O'Leary told the Steve Harvey Show lately that's something that's really missing from today's education.
2: We teach young people everything, everything, geography, reading, math, and we don't teach them about investing. The average salary in America is $52,000. And if you put aside 10% of what you get paid, by the time you're 65, you'll have $1.2 million in the bank. Nobody teaches them that. So a lot of people in America end up at 65 with nothing in the bank, no investments, nothing for retirement.
1: Wow. And I mean, but I agree with him. There's no financial literacy taught in schools. And yeah. I do think that's something that everybody is lacking. And at the end of the day, if you're just starting out, yeah, you can kind of catch up on some things. But a lot of our listeners, look, they've already done the saving. They've done the hard work. So what kind of financial literacy do they need now to make sure that the money actually lasts?
0: Well, Jess, I think they need to come see someone like us at Hoyle Financial with an open mind and then start looking at what they know already about finances and how we can partner together to educate them so they have the strongest strategy that they can have for retirement. You know, it's a written plan is what we're talking about. And I find people, that's why they procrastinate and they don't come see us, is they feel insecure about their knowledge when it comes to financial literacy. It's a huge problem, Jess. People come to see us, some of them have lots of them, but a lot of them don't even know the terminology. You know, you say RMD and, oh no, what is that? Oh, that's a required minimum distribution. We talk about the rule 59 and a half, when you can start taking control of your money. You know, most retirees don't understand that at all. So it really kind of becomes a Texas two-step, as I call it. Come to see us, let's figure out how much you know about that two-step, and then let's start going backwards and forwards together. Take two step forwards, let's stop, let's step back one step, let's review it, and then let's move forward. And that's what really comes into mind for a strong financial strategy, not only to get you into retirement, but to get you through retirement. And as we talked about earlier, leaving your legacy as Dolly did.
1: Absolutely. And again, if you're listening right now and you have questions and you're thinking, well, gosh, how do I get started? What do I do? We make it so easy, folks, with this Retire Texas Style Review, because it's going to cover your income plan, your tax strategy, your Social Security timing, your investment risk. 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There's no guesswork, no cost, just clarity. And again, we say it all the time, give Steve and the team 2 hours or give your boss 2 more years. I know some people go, 2 hours? I don't have time for that. Listen, 2 hours, that's it, literally. 2 hours could now save you 2 years of working longer than you actually need to. That's the trade-off that we're offering you folks with this Retire Texas Style Review. Again, that phone number, 806-450-0799. Again, that website, Retire Texas Style.

0: Gmail.com. You know, Steve, most people know that there are certain birthdays that matter in retirement planning. You know, for instance, at 62, that could mean early Social Security for you. At 65, you get Medicare. At 73 is when many retirees have to start taking their required minimum distributions, otherwise known as RMDs. But there's another milestone that often flies under the radar. I'm talking about 59 and a half. Steve, explain to us, why is 59 and a half so important?
1: Well, Jess, it's when you, one, can take control of your money. You can take monies out of your 401k or other qualified plans and not pay the 10% penalty that you have to pay pre-59 and a half. But it's really a great time. It's a line in the road to start reviewing your 401k, looking at, are there better options? Because I can tell you there are much better options. You know, people come to see us, Jess, think their 401k is a retirement plan. No, it's an investment vehicle. But when you can take control of that and you can mitigate the risk and really figure out where you are. You know, Jess, we tell people at 59 and a half, come see us, opposites attract. Let's do a risk analysis, figure out how much risk you're willing to take, how much risk you're currently taking, and see if they're the same. That is so important. But you really, at that point, should think about doing a rollover so you can take control of your retirement monies. But most of all, I think you really need to proceed carefully. You need to sit down and make great choices and come up with a plan. And that's what we tell people. Come see us on Hoyle Financial. Give us 2 hours or give your boss 2 more years. But if you're 59 and a half or you're close to it or you're past it, that is a road mark that says, whoa, stop. Take control of your retirement. Because, Jess, you know, people are living so many more years in retirement than they did when they worked. So it's making sure that you make your money not work harder, but work smarter. That's what it's about, Jess. And then mitigating the risk. You know, one correction today in your retirement monies could wipe out that dream that you've always had. So I think it's get started today. Come see us. Call us. Get on our calendar. It starts, we can do a Zoom. I don't care whether you live in Austin, Abilene, Amarillo, Lubbock, Midland, Odessa, you know, Big Springs, wherever you live across Texas, let's get together. Let's start with the Zoom or come see us and let's come up with a plan. It's all about that retire Texas style review. That's where it starts. If you want to finish strong in retirement, call us today. Let's get started now.
0: And you can do that today, 806-450-0799. Don't forget the website, day or night, at retiretexasstyle.com. So what's the idea person that you generally work with? I mean, is this somebody that needs to have a certain amount of money saved? Do they need to be a certain age? What are kind of the requirements to sit down with you?
1: Well, I think it's different strokes for different folks, Jess. But I'm going to tell people, if they start planning for their retirement 10 years before their retirement, they're going to retire really well. But a lot of people, 3 to 5 years before they're going to start retiring, they come see us. But I'm telling you, the perfect age that you don't want to miss coming to see us is when you are turning 59 and a half, you or your spouse, because we can really help you sit down at the drawing board and map out your retirement. You know, Jess, I took my kids on a Disney cruise. I think of this cruise dining room a lot like retirement. You walk in, all the people that work on the ship are wearing white. All the walls in the whole room are white. Everything's white. And as the night goes on, it starts lighting up with color and all kinds of just wonderful things. Well, retirement's the same way. You know, when you all of a sudden start mapping out your retirement, you get to decide where you want to retire, you know, when you want to retire. Hopefully your medical is not going to change that. You get to decide what you want to do. You want to sleep late? Do you want to get up early? Do you want to go midnight movies? What do you want to do? What do you want to eat? What grandkids do you want to take on a trip? You get to figure it out. And I think that's the same way as having a white poster board and really figuring out, mapping out what retirement looks like for you. And if you have a spouse, you and your spouse, you know, maybe you want to volunteer. You know, a lot of our clients volunteer and get so rewarded
2: in their hearts by doing it. So I really think having a plan, it all starts with a phone call to us or go to our website. There's a little box you can just start chatting with. It's funny, all of a sudden I'll see somebody just start talking to us. I just think retirement is an opportunity. And the sooner you get started and have time on your side, that's what it's about. Call us today. You will not regret it.
0: And again, as you talked about, sooner is the goal here to get this retirement plan in place and the solid income plan as well. 806-450-0799. 806-450-0799. 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
2: 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I'm just going to tell you something. 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It's got to find what you want in your retirement.
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0: 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You know, it's been 43 years since Congress has really touched Social Security, and believe it or not, now we've got a big problem. In about 6 years, the trust fund runs dry, which means benefits could be cut roughly by 23%. And back in 2005, lawmakers had a chance to fix it by raising the tax just 2%. That would have actually had the system funded for 75 years. They passed on that. Then in 2015, the fix jumped to 3%. And then again, they did nothing. And today, now it's closer to 4%. And still no action. Social Security feels more like a guaranteed paycheck in retirement, Steve. So if that paycheck shrinks, what other reliable income sources do you look at? And bottom line, how do you decide which ones make sense for who?
1: To start with, Social Security was never meant to be a retirement plan. It was meant to be a subsidy to help you in the retirement years. And, you know, also having taxes on it was a horrible thing, too. But for most people, it's still going to be taxed. But I think these benefit cuts just are real. And I really think they're very realistic. I didn't think so, because I've always said the people that vote are the people that will keep from having that reduction. They're the people on Social Security. But that's not right anymore. I really don't believe that. And Jess, I'm going to tell you that even in our industry, several companies that I deal with have put plans together. If Social Security reduces by 3%, this benefit kicks in and it's huge. So when you see people in the financial sector planning for it, I think it's real. But I just think that people should, you know, really zone back and figure out Social Security to not be that much of your income plan. You need an income strategy that's predictable, sustainable, and that'll be there when you need it, Jess. You know, one of the things, I had a lady come in the other day and said the great thing about Social Security is it's inflation protected. What do you mean? She said, here's all these increases. Well, every time there's an increase, Medicare tax goes up. So there's not a real increase in it. And I think that's crazy. But I think current retirees that are planning on it are really hanging out there. And I think they need to come up with another plan for income. You know, Jess, that's one of the cornerstones that we do for people is put an income strategy together. And I think there's some annuities out there that are a great fit for a really strong income strategy. I think the great thing about it, Jess, is it's income that you will never outlive. And if you have a spouse, they can have that income for the rest of their life too. And I think that's really important. So I think that's one of the tools you could use. Also, the great thing about that annuity is you can have some of them roll up at 7% each year, 8%, 9%. So when you turn that income on, it's so much higher than most times you could grow your money to. So it's just all about income, income, income. Then having a strong tax plan to couple with that is really important. So I just think it's all about income and retirement, Jess. But, you know, we used to tell people that you need catch-up buckets, you know, 5-6 years down the road. With this crazy inflation we're having and, you know, gasoline costs and all that, it may be 2 or 3 years. So you really have to plan for that. But I think one of the things is we really need to look at your growth bucket and make sure that you're aligned with the risk that you're taking. You know, some people are not taking enough risk. And some people are taking way too much risk than they should. So I think that really couples in with income. But I think Social Security is something that you need to be realistic about. But Jess, so many people come to me and they say, oh, at 62, I turned my Social Security on. What? You're still working. And then all of a sudden, I have this clawback from the government. So you need to sit down with a professional like us and figure out that sweet spot of taking Social Security. Is that at age 70, or is that at full retirement age? We need to figure out what's right for you and really analyze it, how it works.
0: Absolutely. And if you're looking for what's right for you, right, wanting to see what tools are in the toolbox for you, what different strategies that Steve is going to create just for you, because everything is customized, right? There's nothing cookie cutter there at Hoyle Financial. We'll do that for you today, complimentary. 432-287-1946. 432-287-1946. 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This might be the headline that you've literally been waiting for your entire life. From USA Today, they say, maybe you don't need $1 million to retire at all. The article also notes that 97% of Americans have less than $1 million saved, yet 82% of retirees say that they have enough money and they're happy about retirement. And then retirees with limited savings have less room for error, meaning a single unexpected expense could put their financial stability at risk. So does this reinforce the idea that retirement is more about having a plan other than, you know, just reaching a magic number?
1: So, Jess, I totally agree with you. I think so much retirement is about having that plan and not that number. You know, so many Americans will say, oh, when I retire, I'm going to need less money. You know, I'm not going to be commuting to work. I'm not going to have payroll taxes, all those different expenses. Well, you're going to have more time to shop. You're going to have more time to run and play. And I have found that it takes more money in retirement. You know, a lot of people go buy that dream house that they didn't even plan for. And they walk in our office on Monday morning and say, you know, my in-laws did that. They all of a sudden went to an open house on a Saturday, went back on Sunday and bought it. And on Monday, they had to figure out how to pay for it. It happens so much. But, you know, I just think savings is only part of the puzzle. One of the really strong things is the drawdown, taking the right bucket of money at the right time. I also think that's like an orchestra. When the reeds play, when the tubas play, when different parts play, that's the same thing with your money. When to use qualified money, when to use after-tax money, when to use inheritance money, making sure you have that emergency fund. It's crazy. But I think, Jess, so often, retirement, it's not a one-size-fits-all. It's different strokes for different folks. And I think that is so important that you need to plan what you want in your retirement. You know, Jess, some people want to stay home and just keep grandkids. Some people want to travel all 50 states. I think you've got to figure out what you want to do in retirement and then let us help you back that back out to how much money you spend each and every month. You know, Jess, we have a client that came to us and said, every other year, I want to go to Europe. So we have a sinking fund. And every 2 years, they spend all that money. And then over the next 24 months, we grow that money again. And we're also inflation protecting that 24-month plan because it's going to cost more money in 2 years than it is today to go to Europe. So I think that's really important.
7: The proceeding is a paid program from Hoyle Financial.
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2: About a million power outages. I'm Pam Puso, Fox News. What was Hurricane Isaias is moving through Alabama after battering the Florida panhandle.
3: Even now, there's still being some tree limbs, especially where we are right now in Mobile, that still may be, you know, broken at the top, maybe hasn't fallen through the entire layer of the tree, if you will, that with the winds that we're still seeing through this afternoon, still we could see some branches come on down. So just be mindful as you're out and about and you're traveling, not just throughout parts of Mobile, Alabama, but the entire state. We still have over 315,000 customers without power. Here where we are in Mobile County, we have over 35,000 customers still without power. We, of course, were under curfews. Those curfews have been lifted, meaning that folks are going to start getting out and about.
2: Fox Weather's Michael Estime. New reports are shedding light on the deaths of two students at Ole Miss.
4: The toxicology details come from a motion from federal prosecutors to keep the father and son vape store owners accused of selling those drugs linked to the overdose deaths locked up pending their trials. So in that court filing, prosecutors write this quote: the toxicology reports of the deceased victim showed the same three substances present, all of which are found in the S-Max Mango Breeze pills. And, quote, there is also probable cause to believe these drugs caused two overdose deaths in Oxford, Mississippi. The government proved that there was probable cause that the lab tested drugs taken by the two overdose victims were the same type drugs that were seized from the Moslas, the owner of that vape store, during a court authorized search warrant. 18-year-old Aiden Hamilton and 20-year-old Robert Strang both passed away last month from apparent overdoses.
2: That's Fox's Chanley Painter. Both store owners face federal drug charges. The son has been granted bond. 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
10: Weather forecast of this Saturday, a nice afternoon as sunshine and temperatures moving around 84 degrees with a light southwesterly to southerly wind. Beautiful weather conditions, hasn't it? And more than likely, that's going to continue into Sunday. Weather is brought to you by Sonic and the best seats in the house on the $7 Sonic Big Deal Meal. Meteorologist Rob Roberts, Lubbock's official weather station, News Talk KFYU.
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12: 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Shooter on the Law is paid for by Cole Shooter.
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23: Good morning, everyone. This is Shooter on the Law here on News Talk 95.1 FM and 790 AM KFYO. I'm your host, Lubbock lawyer Cole Shooter. 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And I'm joined in studio today with my good friend, Evie Davis. She joins me every year. She is an attorney in Collin County, and she is our trust queen of the state of Texas.
24: That means you trust me? Is that what you're saying?
23: I've trusted you for years. Okay. You know that.
24: Yes.
23: In fact, she sat in on a class that I teach at Tech at the law school, and the first thing I told her was, they've heard of you.
24: I didn't get the details either.
23: Well, all right. So I was actually telling them, because they have to do a guardianship project with me, where they're going to have a case in front of a real judge in a big scary courtroom, and I'm going to have a bunch of weird little things to throw at them and just to get them used to it. And anyway, the first thing that I tell them to do is read the statute.
24: What?
23: I know.
24: Read the applicable law?
23: Read the law on it, because we've got all of these different treatises, and you have these practice manuals that can help. And a lot of times they're really good help. I like being able to read them because it distills it down into kind of a do this, do this, do this. So it's a start here and then find your way through the maze and then out here. But the first thing you should do is
24: read the statute.
23: Yes. I mean, there's in internet lingo, there's a thing, read the flippin' manual.
24: Okay.
23: We'll go RTFM. And anyway, that's our lawyer version of it. And when I was teaching them about this guardianship project, I said, really, you need to go through and read these portions of the estates code that handle guardianship. Here's 1101, 1102. I expect you to read it, and I'm going to grill you on it in class. And they go, we've got to read an entire statute? And I said, when I was first in practice and on my own, because I knew

0: what I wanted to do, but I didn't start off doing that. Because when you get out of law school, you can generally find a job in a couple of different areas. You can pretty well always find a job in debt collection. You can always find a job in insurance defense.
1: Okay.
0: And as a friend of mine says, you got to be turned a certain way to enjoy either one of those. And I didn't. So I went ahead and knew that I wanted to do estate planning, probate, etc. And Evie and I had become friends. And I would call her and ask a question about something. And she'd go, well, what does the statute say? She wasn't rude or anything. It was a, I'm not looking at it. What does the statute say?
1: Yeah.
0: And that's when I would have to go, and I'd have to scroll and find it because usually I'd skimmed it. But you actually have to sit down and read the thing.
1: All the words. There's a certain kind of trust that I prepare. It's called a beneficiary grantor trust. Some people call it a 678 trust, and that's a statute in the revenue code. But I prepare those very often. It's my experience that not very many lawyers know about it.
0: And they're beautifully simple.
1: Yeah, well, they are. I mean, to me. But I research case law on that every year. Every year I go to the library and I look at the annotations to see if there's been any case law on it. And there's very, very little on the particular aspect of it that I do. Very little.
0: I think the reason is because not a lot of people use them.
1: I think that's true.
0: And
1: yeah.
0: I think we've got a lot of trust lawyers who they just pay a whole lot of money to a particular wealth counsel group.
1: Right.
0: That it burps out these forms that are 60, 80 right. pages, and they don't really know what's in them.
1: Right. They're commercially prepared forms, which I do not use.
0: Yeah.
1: Because my background is pretty much close to what yours is. I worked for the Lubbock Avalanche Journal, and way back when it was a paper, an actual paper,
0: mm-hmm.
1: and precision and brevity was a really big deal. And I've brought that into my law practice, precision and brevity.
0: Yeah,
1: and
0: you
1: Yeah, I do not want 80-page trusts. I want it just to say what it needs to say.
0: And that's easier. And, you know, the thing is, if you put something that is so thick that nobody understands what it says, people also are going to go one of two ways. They're not going to be able to use it. Or they're going to push back and go, I don't want this thing.
1: Hmm.
0: What exactly is it? And I've had some do that on like complicated prenups for large estates, uh-huh. stuff like that. And I'll have to go through and read it. And I will sit down and read something and go, does this need to be there? What does it mm-hmm. do? Mm-hmm. And is it needlessly repetitive?
1: And it is.
0: And a lot of times it is where if you're scrolling through and you've got, we still got this. It says this five different ways.
1: Right.
0: Why?
1: And, right.
0: You know, I've even seen wills that do that. I've seen some 20-page wills that have full-scale trust built in. I go, just make the trust then.
1: Right.
0: I mean, what is the point of this? Because every will that I do, if it's not going to have a full-scale active inter vivos is while alive trust, I'm at least going to put in the contingent testamentary trust
1: mm-hmm.
0: in case, you know, a kidlet winds up inheriting somewhere down the line. Or if somebody is on public benefits like Medicaid, they're gorked in a nursing home,
1: mm-hmm.
0: they can't move, and all of a sudden they've inherited some money and they're going to get bounced out of that nursing
1: right,
0: home.
1: Until it's all spent.
0: I don't want that. Yeah. Well, and even then you have to go in and requalify to do it.
1: Yeah.
0: And the legal fees for that are not cheap.
1: Right.
0: And so that's one of, I don't do that, but I send it out. And that's one where I just go, it's only a little bit of paper, and it takes up about a page or less for those. Because you just say, here's what it's going to do, HIMSS trust standard, health, education, maintenance, uh-huh. support. For this one, executors to manage. And just move on. You don't need to make it huge.
1: I agree with that. But, you know, it's where I don't advertise. And so all of my business is from referrals, and they're mm-hmm. they all want trust. All of them. So I think the only kind of will I've prepared lately is pour over wills.
0: Doing your pour overs.
1: And I tell people, plan your estate so the will does not need to be admitted to probate, because it has no effect at all until it's admitted to probate.
0: Yeah. And that's what I'll tell folks. Sometimes if they're listening, sometimes they'll get a little nervous and they go, well, then what's the point of it? And I said, it's like cheap insurance. Think of it as the backstop.
1: Correct.
0: If somebody's playing baseball, I'm not a sports ball guy, but if if somebody's playing baseball, you want to have that backstop, because if the catcher misses the ball, it doesn't fly up and pop somebody in the forehead.
1: Right.
0: It will catch it. You probate it. You're good.
1: Right. Correct.
0: And generally, you heard me tell the class this, generally for simple stuff, if the will is done well, probate in Texas is not the end of the world. It's not that hard in theory.
1: If it's not contested.
0: If it's not contested.
1: Right.
0: But if a family member's unhappy, even they can make it more difficult than it needs to be.
1: Correct.
0: And so it's best if you can line it up to where it's not.
1: Yes.
0: Certain ones with certain activities, sometimes I look at it and go, oh, this bank is on it. It's going to have to be probated. And you better hope to God that everything matches up.
1: Huh. Okay. What do you mean about the bank?
0: I'm looking at Bank of America because this is the way that they do things. And let's say an older lawyer drafts a will that has the name that the person colloquially used, but that's not what's on the bank
1: account.
0: Right. And all of a sudden, the family finds the account, and then I probably shouldn't have named it, but I really don't care at this point. Fix your stuff. Be less of a pain. If your socials match up and everything else matches up, maybe release funds.
1: That's true.
0: Because it's always real fun to have to go back to the judge and say,
1: right,
0: I need this modified. Let me guess which bank it is. And that's usually what the judge will say.
1: Right.
0: Because if you mention certain bank names, every probate lawyer is going to start spitting.
1: Yeah. You know, I recently met someone who works at that bank. I mean, I wasn't doing any business with him or anything. But he said the reason that that happens is because the bankers there don't know what they're doing.
0: I mean,
1: so I thought, well, that's interesting.
0: It's kind of funny because whenever you call or somebody calls that bank and they'll say, well, we need to get a hold of this account because such and such passed away. They're talking to somebody who doesn't really know what it is they're talking about. And they're just reading off a screen.
1: Right.
0: They'll say, we will need letters, testamentary. And people think, oh, letters. That's easy. I'm just going to go to a lawyer and he's going to type it up on a typewriter on their letterhead. But that's what you get after your probate for your court order.
1: Right.
0: And so it's a bigger deal. Or if you don't have the will, letters of administration.
1: Right.
0: That's a worse deal.
1: Right.
0: Sometimes. And then, of course, they'll say small estate affidavit. And people go, oh, that's real easy. I hate those. I don't generally do them anymore because they're not even worth it. I've got one right now that you have to bounce stuff 50 billion times back and forth to make sure everything's right. And this one's predeceased. And so you got to do this. But
1: right.
0: The amount in controversy, or not in controversy, but the amount that's out to get is just not much.
1: Right. You know, I've got one. It's a pour-over will, but it does not provide for an independent administration. So with a pour-over to a trust, you have to analyze who are the people in the trust that have the right to income, and they all have to agree to the independent administration. And it's so many people. I don't know if we're going to have an independent administration. And you know, dependent is way more expensive. The judge has to approve everything you do.
0: Yeah.
1: So
0: every little thing, and we have to in a dependent go play what I call Mother May I.
1: Yeah.
0: Every little, and our judge knows that I call it that. In fact, I said, got a Mother May I question. He goes, oh, on one of the dependents? Yes.
1: Yeah.
0: We got to sell a house. Yeah. You know what to do. And I said, please be looking for it.
1: Yeah.
0: It's just, there's always so much that goes into it. If you can do it independent, it's always so much easier.
1: Right.
0: And
1: right.
0: Even if somebody dies without a will, you can get an independent administration as long.
1: Yes.
0: As everybody agrees.
1: Right. And there's an ad litem. Another attorney has to be appointed to investigate whether or not the application is correct and it's named the right heirs. So, yeah, I mean, it can be complicated.
0: It can be. I had one fairly recently where it was really, or at least should be, fairly straightforward. Most of the family all spoke and got along. One.
1: Right.
0: All it takes is one. To say, no, I'm not going to do it. Well, guess what? They're actually shooting themselves in the foot,
1: right?
0: In my view on this, because it is going to be because the court costs are significantly higher.
1: Right.
0: The legal fees are way higher.
1: Yeah.
0: They are going to get significantly less money
1: on
0: it.
1: Yeah.
0: And you know what? They made that choice, but it sucks because it's everybody else's money as well.
1: Right.
0: So they're just trying to wreck shop for everyone, but they're going to get a lot less money because of it.
1: Right.
0: And so, you know what? That is a choice which they made. And unfortunately, that's the way that it's going to be for them. It's just, if you can avoid it, do. I love using certain things like the transfer on death deeds and things that.
1: Yeah.
0: Just make it as easy as possible. Right. That is one of the finest things you can do for your family.
1: Right.
0: On the, I love you, I want you to remember me well, don't screw them over. 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
0: 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I'm your host, Lubbock Lawyer Cole Shooter. 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And I'm joined in studio by Abby Davis, one of my great mentors and friends. She was the one who kind of got me through this when I started practicing. And when I started taking on more difficult cases, because there's plenty of probates that 5 minutes with the judge, wrap it up, get it in, get out, quit messing about, yahoo, and you're done. I've never been that guy.
1: Yeah.
0: And I take some pretty raunchy cases sometimes because the folks need help. I don't take quite like I used to. And you're the same way.
1: Well,
0: You'll take the hard ones. And you've been saying, what, the last 3-4 years, I'm going to stop taking this type. And then next time we talk a few weeks later, oh, it's just a court.
1: I have one that appeared to be uncontested, and it turned out to be contested. So, and we, I don't know, it's kind of silly. My client really doesn't have any interest in the estate at all, but she was named the executor, and she didn't know until after the person died. So, and she's not related to him. So
0: she didn't ask for this mess.
1: No, she didn't. And we just thought it was going to be really, and actually it turned out that just before, you know, maybe a couple months before the guy died, he had all of his financial assets, you know, money, securities, transfer to his wife, payable on death, mm-hmm. who was not the mother of the of his children. So the only thing in the estate is the house and the house contents. And that's what the contest is about. They haven't contested the and it was substantial money too. So
0: and, you know, in my experience, some of the most hotly contested stuff are the lower level, lower dollar figure estates.
1: Yeah. Okay, my experience on that is if there is really nothing in the estate to really fight over, they will fight over bodies. They will fight over the decedent's experience on that is if there is really nothing in the estate to really fight over, they will fight over bodies. They will fight over the decedent's remains. Mm-hmm. And that's kind of sad.
0: It's super sad. Yeah. So that's actually why I, in my estate,

0: Kidding.
1: And so all of my funeral director buddies are like, please do these.
0: Yeah.
1: It makes a huge difference, and yeah. I don't want a fist fight in my lobby.
0: Right. And the thing about it is they're very emotional, extremely emotional, and they pretty much don't settle. The first one I had was in the 90s, and there was no disposition of remains signed. So the statute says who has the right to dispose of the remains in order. And we had a really big fight, and the judge followed the law, and that was it. So
1: I had one come into the office back when I was still in downtown Lubbock. And I generally leave the door locked anyway.
0: Uh-huh.
1: But downtown, you really do. And I was probably working 7 o'clock at night, and there's a tap on the door. And I was like, what fresh hell is this?
0: Yes.
1: And that's always kind of the thought whenever something happens that late. And I kind of peek through the little blinds because it's in this big office building. And I peek through little blinds. It's two women standing there. And I open the door and I said, hi, can I help you? I do all my business by appointments. I don't take walk-ins. And they said, well, what can you tell us about common law marriages? And I said, I don't do divorces. I never have. I don't plan to start. I recommend this lawyer who's down on the fifth floor. She is excellent. And one of them busts out crying and said, I just want to bury my husband. And I said, oh, Lord, this is my area. Come in.
0: Yeah.
1: And I sat him down in the conference room and we kind of started talking. And they explained the situation to me. They had decided to do an informal marriage and they followed all of
0: right.
1: it.
0: Uh-huh.
1: The only problem was they didn't do the correct state form that the county clerk would accept.
0: Huh.
1: Because they've got a statutory form that they will take. And it was one they printed offline. But they had both signed this form. It's uh-huh. just the clerk wouldn't take it. And so I printed off that statute. And they said, well, I just need a letter from you stating that we can do this. And I said, I'm not a judge.
0: Right.
1: I mean,
0: right.
1: I don't get paid the mid-bucks like the judges do to go deal with that. And if I put on a robe, mm-hmm. it's a bathrobe. So you don't
0: okay.
1: want this. And anyway, we'd kind of started talking about it. And the situation was this. The husband was going to have a very risky surgery that was unlikely that he was going to make it through. Mm-hmm. But it was a last-ditch effort. And kudos to the surgeons for giving him a chance. Anyway, it was a last-ditch effort. He had been estranged from his family in another city for years. They had done this common law marriage thing about 3, 4, 5, 6 years ago. It was not new.
0: Yeah.
1: And she reunited them before he died because
0: okay.
1: she was like, I don't want you to die being crossways right. with your family. This is
0: right.
1: not how it should be. So they reunited. They were all together. He passed away. She starts to make the arrangements. The family said, no, he's going to be buried down in another city with us. And she said, no, we're married. And they said, no, you're not. Gave her some ideas to why they were estranged.
0: You know, my experience with that is tax returns. Because they're signed under penalty of perjury.
1: Yeah.
0: And if they sign as married and file, that's been the answer.
1: I'm admitting some of those in another county in the next few weeks. But
0: okay.
1: So on that one, I'll continue the story when we come back because it worked. All right,
0: okay.
1: Well, you're listening to Shooter
0: okay.
1: 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I'm your host, Lubbock lawyer Cole Shooter. And if you have a legal question or comment or just have any questions about bodies, you can send us a text, 806-680-2790. Especially ask Evie Davis about them. What are your experience with dead bodies? 806-680-2790. We'll be back.
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2: Markets are watching Hurricane Isaias as the Gulf Coast prepares for the storm damage. Disruptions to oil production or refineries could affect fuel supplies and prices. Southwest Airlines says a computer outage disrupted boarding passes at airports nationwide. Some passengers at Dallas Love Field reported little difficulty despite being aware of the problems. Several Texas school districts say a software vendor reported a breach involving employee information. Frontline Education says affected workers are being notified and offered credit monitoring after the security incident. In business, Blue Origin plans a Hutto manufacturing facility. Officials say could create 2,000 jobs. Texas awarded an $18 million grant to support the project in Williamson County. And finally, State Fair officials expanded free student ticket access for children from preschool through eighth grade. Families can use the tickets any day through October 18th, including weekends during fall break. With your Texas News headlines, I'm Steve Randall.
3: What do we really know about James Tallarico? Tallarico said,
4: defending trans Texans is something we have to do every day.
3: Tallarico supported using taxpayer dollars for sex change surgeries on young children. Claimed denying your child's gender identity is abusive. Said the trans community needs abortion care too. And even called Jesus a radical feminist. And said God is non-binary.
4: Defending trans Texans is something we have to do every day.
3: But it gets worse. James Tallarico voted to allow biological men access to women's bathrooms in schools and for biological boys to play in girls' sports, saying some things are more important than fair competition in sports.
4: Defending trans Texans is something we have to do every day.
3: Radical liberal James Tallarico, for they, them, not you. 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TexasPAC.org.
5: Plains weather forecast on this Saturday. A nice afternoon as sunshine and temperatures moving around 84 degrees with a light southwesterly to southerly wind. Beautiful weather conditions, hasn't it? And more than likely, that's going to continue into Sunday. Weather is brought to you by Sonic and the best seats in the house on the $7 Sonic Big Deal Meal. Meteorologist Ron Roberts to the Lubbock's official weather station, News Talk KFYO.
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8: 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I'm your host, Lubbock lawyer Cole Shooter, and I'm joined by Plano area attorney Evie Davis. You kind of balked when I said
9: Alan.
8: Plano. You're an Allen.
9: Yeah.
8: Collin County.
9: Collin County, yes.
8: All right, if you have any legal question or comment, you can shoot it to us on the KFYO text line, 806-680-2790. That's 806-680-2790. Ham Radio Bob said, hey, it's not as exciting as criminal law, but trust and wills are very important, especially to old guys like me. You are not old yet, Bob. You may have an advanced number, but knowing you, you are not old. Anyway, we were discussing bodies a second ago, and it's something that we actually have to deal with.
9: Yeah.
8: And so you were telling kind of the story of what you've had to deal with. I told the one I was dealing with, and the one that I ran into, it was interesting because the husband was very ill, and he was completely estranged from his family. They had done an informal marriage. The wife got him reunited with his family before that surgery. He did not survive. Passed away. They show up at my office because his family wanted him buried somewhere else. She wanted him buried here with her. And they were not advanced in age. It was really sad.
9: Yeah.
8: But this was one where I had to go through, and the funeral home said, we're not getting in the middle of this. You go find a lawyer to sign off on this. And I go,

0: I'm not a judge, but here's what the statute for informal marriage says. Boom, boom, boom. And they had everything. It was very simple to go through and prove because they had agreed to be married, they cohabitated, and they held themselves out as spouses. And they had stuff to prove it. And I just printed that out. I said, this proves this, this proves this, this proves this. Take it back, argue it yourself. And I got a message an hour later. It worked.
1: Mm-hmm.
0: But that's why I do that appointment for disposition of remains documents.
1: Right, right. So it's not, so that's not an issue.
0: A big chunk to me of estate planning is just to make sure that there's nothing to fight over.
1: Right, correct. And, you know, sometimes like this, they'll try to find something, you know, to fight over. But it's, yeah.
0: I had a fight over belt buckles in the dependent administration once.
1: Okay, there you go. Well, you know, the I'd mentioned before, I really think that people should plan so that, that probate of a will is not necessary. And but trusts are, they're good for that. But the reason that I, the experience I had that made me think everybody needs a trust, even if it's a very, very simple, just management trust, mm-hmm. is that there was a couple that had been married 60 years. The husband got dementia, and the wife was trying to refinance their homestead with a power of attorney because he didn't have capacity to sign anything. No one would accept that power of attorney. And I didn't know at
0: Why?
1: The time.
0: Well, is it not signed in a lawyer's office or
1: Well,
0: title?
1: There you go. It's because the case was going through the system then that is it valid if it was, you know, and it had been signed in a law office, mine. And but this was very, very new, and but there's a statute and the Constitution says that if it involves a homestead, it's not valid unless it's signed in the office of an attorney, a title company, or a lender.
0: Mm-hmm.
1: Because that, people were going into, you know, charlatans were going into people's kitchens and having them sign them, whatever. So that particular law doesn't apply to trusts. So if the property had been in a trust, she was the sole trustee when he developed dementia, she would have been able to do it then. So that made me think everybody needs one. Now, I do powers of attorney for people. The attorney can certify that it was signed in the appropriate place. But I have still another person had a problem with it, not with a homestead, with his wife. Again, they'd been married 60 plus years, had the same kids, no family issues. And a check for her dementia care was going to her name, and he would deposit it in their joint account, and it was $5,000 a month. The dementia care was $10,000 a month, and he was paying it, and the bank stopped allowing him to deposit it because she had dementia. So we actually had a hearing in the probate court to get an order determining that the power of attorney was valid.
0: Mm-hmm.
1: And we got that. We got the certified copy of the order, and that helped. But, you know, when people are going through those difficult times, I just don't want them to have additional legal problems. And that's why I think everybody needs a trust.
0: Well, and the only time where a trust, depending on what you put in it, if you put your homestead into the trust and someone has to qualify for Medicaid,
1: okay,
0: that is
1: an issue.
0: Only
1: yeah.
0: problem, simply because, and I think this should be fixed.
1: I do too.
0: I think this
1: I
0: should be
1: too.
0: Fixed. You have to deal with what's called countable resources
1: right.
0: in that if the home is in a trust, even a normal, like basic revocable living trust that's the same, you know,
1: right.
0: stuff that
1: right.
0: a bunch of lawyers think they should put out. And if it's in there, these trusts are effectively an alter ego of the person.
1: Correct. For all purposes, yeah.
0: For all purposes. That's yeah. the whole bleeding point of it. The state has the homestead, which is usually a great cash cow to go stash money in so the person can qualify
1: yeah.
0: for Medicaid because
1: yeah.
0: otherwise it's going to impoverish the surviving spouse.
1: Right.
0: It makes it a countable resource.
1: Right. And I don't understand why that is.
0: It doesn't make
1: don't.
0: Any sense to me.
1: But you can convey it back out.
0: Yeah, you usually can. It's no
1: yeah.
0: issue because it's revocable trust.
1: Right.
0: Somebody's going to have the ability to do it.
1: Right, right.
0: And so it's one more step.
1: Mm-hmm.
0: But other than that, I mean, most of the time, if I'm doing a trust, I have it funded right there because I like putting the homestead into a trust. It grants you some anonymity.
1: Yes. I mean, the house that I have now, it's never been in my personal name. It's always been in a trust name.
0: Mm-hmm.
1: But if you use a trust, you do have to have certain language in it, I know you know, that makes it qualifying for that homestead exemption.
0: 11.17J. 11.13J of the Texas tax code.
1: Yes,

0: Yes.
1: Yeah.
0: Yes, that's it. And so I will tell when they...
1: I even put that language on my deeds.
0: Oh, yeah, I put to a qualifying trust under the... Yeah,
1: yeah, I do too. Yeah.
0: I do that as well. But still, some of these appraisal districts will want to see that particular language in
1: I'm
0: the...
1: I'm okay with that.
0: But I let the client decide, do you want to go show them? And when I send them a PDF copy of after they sign the trust, I duplicate it and I highlight that language to make it really, really easy to show.
1: So what Ours in Lubbock does is they want to see the first page of the trust, the portion that has that language for the homestead, and then the signature page.
0: Okay.
1: And so when I'm scanning it all, and they just want a copy, when I'm scanning it all, I have them the homestead paperwork that usually I've already got all the information. I fill in a good chunk of it for them. At that point, I also include those three portions of that trust, just print it out, and it's go hand this in to the appraisal district.
0: Yes. Yes.
1: Boom. And the appraisal district's usually pleased with that because you don't have to have them telling somebody, no, you have to go do this, and it eats up more time.
0: Right. Now, there's one county that I had, the ones close in the DFW area generally know, but there was one county that was north of Collin County, and they said, no, sorry, this you don't get the homestead exemption. And I actually showed them the statute, and they said, okay, you're right. It does. You know,
1: it does
0: qualify.
1: At least they admitted they were wrong, but...
0: Yes.
1: You would think they would see this enough that they would have an idea.
0: One would think, but I suspect it's, you know, change in employees. You know, something like that.
1: Well, it was like I was saying earlier about whenever somebody calls a bank and someone's passed away and they need access to the funds. A lot of times it's an employee who knows nothing about it.
0: Correct.
1: I mean, they know nothing about it, but they're reading off a script. And you don't know what you don't know, but a lot of times if I'm having to work through one of those, I work to getting to a yes, or at least getting to somebody who knows enough to tell me no.
0: Yes.
1: And having handled a pretty good chunk of banking law in my career, I can usually go in and say, it's this.
0: Okay.
1: And if I don't rep that bank, usually they'll look at it and be like, yeah, you're fine.
0: Yeah. And banks do get reputations among attorneys. Among attorneys. This bank's going to be difficult. This bank's going to be helpful, you know. And then they're kind of
1: legal pincushions, too. It's everybody blames the bank. And I'm not necessarily defending everybody on it, but a lot of times if there's going to be a lawsuit or something's going to happen, the bank is going to get chucked into it. And that's the thing. The bank's got a lot of liability thanks to Dodd-Frank and a bunch of other banking laws. Some of them are good. Garn St. Germain, I think most of that's pretty good.
0: Yeah.
1: Don't force, you know, widows and widowers to refinance just because you want. Those are probably decent, but, you know, a lot of times the banks get a bad deal, and so they just have wound up saying, no, we're not doing any of this stuff.
0: Right, right.
1: So there you go.
0: Yeah. So what's next?
1: Well, so we do need to go ahead and take a break, according to Connor, the producer. So what winds up happening here is we will continue talking more about what we do for a living and what interests us, because we're not ghouls. We just want everything to go right for people.
0: Yes, make it easy. Yeah.
1: Make it easy. So you're listening to Shooter on the Law here on News Talk 95.1 FM and 790 AM KFYO. I'm your host, Lubbock lawyer Cole Shooter, and I'm joined by Collin County attorney Evie Davis. You like that better?
0: Yes.
1: Okay. If you have a legal question or comment, send it to me on the KFYO text line at 806-680-2790. That's 806-680-2790.
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8: And we're back with Shooter on the Law here on News Talk 95.1 FM and 790 AM KFYO. I'm your host, Lubbock lawyer Cole Shooter, joined by Collin County Attorney and my very good friend, Evie Davis. If you have a legal question or comment, send it to us on the KFYO text line, 806-680-2790. That's 806-680-2790. I just got one text from a client of mine who said, "You wrote me a nice trust." See, it was nice.
9: You're a nice person.
8: It's not everybody will say that, but okay, so I wrote them a nice trust. The trust is sole beneficiary in the will, because pour over will. If you do a trust, you always have a pour over will for it. Right. I've seen lawyers who didn't do that.
9: Okay.
8: And it created a significant amount of issues because they hauled off and done a new supplemental needs trust, and then it did this, and then it did this. And fortunately, it was such that there was a testamentary supplemental needs trust and the standalone that was done after that.
9: Okay.
8: So technically, the person who was on disability, Medicaid, would have wound up getting a double recovery. We're talking seven figures that he couldn't really use. And so fortunately, I was able to present it all to the judge, and he looked at this and he goes, "Okay, what, this was done here, this was done here." And he goes, "Who did the, I see." And he goes, "This one in the trust, or in the will, they wanted to do this. It's very clear what they were going for. We're going to wipe this one out. You're good."
9: Oh, good. Good.
8: Cool.
9: That's great.
8: But this person just asked, trust is sole beneficiary in a will. What about unlisted assets which have appreciated at the time of incompetence or death? So that's where we get into the step up in basis.
9: Yes. Yes.
8: All right. So what is the simplest way to explain what on earth basis is? Because I don't think a lot of folks really understand it.
9: You buy a house for $100,000. This is a long time ago.
8: Nice big round numbers.
9: Yeah. It raises in value to $200,000. And when you sell it, the basis is what you paid for it. There can be some changes in the basis, like if you took depreciation or something like that. But just to make it easy, you've got a capital gain of $100,000. And that's subject to capital gain tax. And there can be some exceptions on homestead exemption, that kind of thing. But when a person passes away with what's called a general power of appointment over capital assets, then those capital assets get a basis step up, being the value as of the date of death. So, for example, I had some people coming to me, this is several years ago, saying, "Oh, this person, you know, that owns the house, he's going to pass away soon. It's we just need to sell it, you know, just so we don't have to deal with it after death." And I said, yeah, but look at the step up in basis. And it would have been huge, huge.
8: If they've owned it for decades, this could be massive.
9: Huge. So I said, I told him about it. And I said, you really need to wait. I mean, it's not like you're hoping somebody dies or something.
8: No.
9: But so they did. They waited until after he passed away and we did probate his estate. And they got that step up in basis. And the funds saved, no capital gain tax, no capital gain tax. And there's probably actually going to be, for tax purposes, a loss because they're costs of sale. So the basis was whatever the value was as of the date of death, and they paid for, you know, real estate and some closing costs. Mm-hmm. So they actually had a capital loss to take, even though they got, you know, plenty of money without having to pay any capital gain tax. So I include that power of appointment
8: every time
9: in every trust that I have, even irrevocable trusts. And I know you were telling me during our break, there's a revenue ruling saying if it's an irrevocable trust, there's no step up. But that's not what the statute says. The statute is section 1014 of Title 26. And if there's a general power of appointment over an asset, it gets that step up in basis.
8: See, I agree. And so whenever I see something like that revenue ruling, I was teaching it at, it was a big ag law conference here at Tech Law, and I mentioned that, and I said to a bunch of ag lawyers who are from more rural areas generally, and I said, you also need to be aware of this new revenue ruling, and I put it up on the big board in that lecture hall where you spent most of your day yesterday. I was at the state bar, unfortunately, or I'd have been there. But anyway, I put that up there. Nobody had heard about it because a lot of times things change and no one hears. Huh. And all of a sudden I see some folks who were paying attention. You got to see real quick.
9: Yeah.
8: Who started looking strangely and started shuffling a little bit. And then after I got done doing that, the professor that was kind of running a chunk of this came over and he said, you better get out now or you're not making it back to the office because everybody's got a billion questions. I said, I'll send out an email.
9: Well, you know, I've known people who in their own trust would give their parents a general power of appointment over their it's a formula of appreciated capital assets. And like I say, you know, the IRS long time ago wanted assets included in estates because the estate tax applied to almost, I mean, very little amount in the estates. And so they'll include that. The person doesn't even have to know they have that power for it to have that.
8: And that's the beautiful part. And that's, if you're going to do a trust, it needs to be able to work for you and work with you as opposed and your family as opposed to holding you back.
9: Right. Correct.
8: All right. We're going to go ahead and take a break. And it's the last break of this show. 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I'm your host, Lubbock lawyer Cole Shooter, joined by Collin County area attorney and my very good friend, Evie Davis. If you have a legal question or comment, you can shoot it to us on the KFYO text line, 806-680-2790. That's 806-680-2790.
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2: 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I'm your host, Lubbock Lawyer Cole Shooter, joined by my friend, Collin County Attorney Evie Davis. If you have a legal question or comment, we're on for a couple more minutes, and we're talking about the nerdy estate stuff that we both like. You can send us a text, 806-680-2790. That's 806-680-2790. So we've been discussing, we're both estate planners, and that's actually one of my favorite areas to practice. It's what I fell in love with for no good reason whatsoever. But I like property. It seems like people spend their lives working really hard to get all of this stuff. And I feel like it's an area of law where you can make a big difference in somebody's life by just doing the very basics of what you're supposed to
3: do. Right. And I have a list of instructions for my kids. I mean, they're adults, obviously. But I have a list of instructions. Okay, I've kicked the bucket. Here's what you do. And I have the routing number and the account numbers and all that. And I have like three or four trusts. Yeah. So I use them for lots of different purposes. So, but yeah, I don't want it to be difficult for my kids whenever I decide to go on.
2: Well, so, and there's a number of people who just think, I don't have anything really, so I don't need to do anything. And those are the worst estates. And people, they're extremely expensive to get through. I mean, we're talking thousands upon thousands minimum, even for a simple one, just because court costs are expensive.
3: Right.
2: Publication costs are expensive. Ad litems are expensive. Right. The other lawyer that gets posted. If you just do the basics and tell everybody what it is that you need, like my instructions, I want to be scattered all over a national park. And also, I don't want to be cremated. And so you have these options of where...
3: How do you scatter somebody?
2: That was the joke.
3: Okay, good.
2: I kind of watched you process that for a minute. But... I mean, if you can just do the bare minimum of what I tend to think is the bare minimum, you can make your family's lives a whole heck of a lot easier just by doing it. Yes. Even my thought is, even if you do have to probate something, the less that's in the estate to probate, the better off you're going to be.
3: Yeah, yeah. That's my experience.
2: Very little to fight over.
3: Right.
2: Now, if you got a ton of stuff on that inventory, you're going to have a day.
3: Yeah.
2: And if there's no will at all, you're going to have a real day.
3: Right.
2: All right. That's it for this show.
3: All righty. It was great to see you again.
2: It was great to see you, too. Yeah. And thank you for coming on. And
3: you bet.
2: Next year?
3: We'll do it.
2: Okay. This has been Shooter on the Law here on News Talk 95.1 FM and 790 AM KFYO. I'm your host, Lubbock Lawyer Cole Shooter, and I've been joined by Collin County Area Attorney Evie Davis, my good friend. I always enjoy this show because we get together and get to talk about the stuff that we both like to do for folks. And honestly, it's the sort of thing that makes a career, in my view, easier to deal with because it gives you a reason to get up in the morning because you're actually doing something decent for folks. So for myself, for Abby, for Connor, and the rest of the KFYO crew, have a great week.
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8: It's winding down. I'm Paul Stevens, Fox News. Isai is pushing inland through Alabama after leaving a trail of destruction along the Florida Panhandle. Fox's Jonathan Seri in Panama City Beach, Florida, with a look at the damage.
9: I'm told the storm surge here was in excess of 5.5 feet, and so that did some damage just to some of the beach access areas. The good news is that the structures here held up very well. Florida statewide has improved building codes as they learn more about hurricanes and withstanding hurricanes. These newer buildings, you can go through a powerful storm, not lose any windows, and certainly our hotel held up very well. Very few downed trees, in fact. As the storm was moving in yesterday, when it was still daylight, we saw utility crews coming in, driving into a safe staging area so they can be deployed during daylight today to restore power.
8: And President Trump approving an emergency declaration for Florida and for Alabama. 9 people, including 2 kids, reportedly dead following a mass shooting in Erie, Pennsylvania. Witnesses say a gunman opened fire outside a home last night, killing 2 women before heading inside. Police and SWAT teams surrounding the house where more gunshots were heard. Officers later entering the home and finding several more bodies, including the gunman who apparently died from a self-inflicted gunshot wound. Erie Police Chief Rick Lora confirming the victims were found in and around that home.
10: It's a horrific scene. There was a large loss of life inside that residence and outside that residence.
8: Investigators now working to figure this all out, to piece together what led to the shooting, including whether the gunman knew any of the victims. Authorities have not yet ID'd those kills or determined a motive. 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
8: Two police officers in Philadelphia remain in critical condition after being ambushed while responding to a report of a man with a gun early this morning. One officer, a 33-year-old father of 5, was shot 12 times. His 40-year-old partner shot 3 times. Despite earlier conflicting reports that one officer had died, Philadelphia's police commissioner confirming that both are alive. The suspect allegedly fired at more officers before hiding in a tree where SWAT officers took him into custody. 3 guns were recovered. Saudi Arabia's main airport in Riyadh evacuated this morning following another reported attack. Officials say air traffic was halted after explosions rocked the capital. The airport has been targeted repeatedly by Iran-backed Houthi rebels, although the group has not claimed responsibility for that attack that happened earlier today. President Trump stumping in Tennessee this evening ahead of November's midterms. Fox's Madeline Rivera in D.C. with details on which Republican candidates he's campaigning for and who's hitting the campaign trail for Democrats.
13: Senator Elizabeth Warren is appearing in 2 town halls with Michigan Democratic Senate nominee Abdul El-Sayed. And Senator Bernie Sanders is holding a rally with Maine Democratic Senate nominee Troy Jackson. President Trump hitting the campaign trail too. So he's heading to Tennessee next week. He's set to head to Ohio, Alaska, Arizona, and Montana. This follows his rally in Syracuse, New York yesterday, where he drummed up support for Republican gubernatorial nominee Bruce Blakeman. The president was joined by Mike Tyson, who rode on Air Force One. The president also touted a deal to obtain buying diesel from Russia as voters feel frustration over the economy and high gas prices. He says Russia will give 300,000 tons of diesel fuel, followed by 500,000 tons in November and 1 million immediately thereafter.
8: And Ukraine's President Volodymyr Zelensky criticizing that deal, telling Axios it was, quote, not fair and not honest, unquote. I'm Paul Stevens. This is Fox News.
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14: Weather forecast of this Saturday, a nice afternoon as sunshine and temperatures moving around 84 degrees with a light southwesterly to southerly wind. Beautiful weather conditions, hasn't it? And more than likely, that's going to continue into Sunday. Weather is brought to you by Sonic and the best seats in the house on the $7 Sonic Big Deal Meal. Meteorologist Rob Roberts to the Lubbock's official weather station, News Talk KFYU.
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1: Yes, and also next week here on the show, we're going to have the CEO of Mecum Auto Auctions us. Yeah, we're going to talk about the auction that's coming up in Dallas-Fort Worth, where we are a little bit later this month and a little bit less than 2 weeks. And so we're going to have him on with us next week for a little while. You don't want to miss that. He's a great guy. Great, great interview. Fun guy to talk to.
0: And that whole Mecum auction thing is just unreal fun.
1: Oh, if you've never been to one of these classic car auctions, it's so electric. And it's just such a presentation. Mm-hmm. I mean, they do it for TV, but when you're there, it's wow, is it fun?
0: Yeah, just a lot of excitement. Of course, it's fun to see all the cars. And then when people are really interested in one particular car, the back and forth and the auction thing is unlike anything you've ever seen.
1: Yeah, it really is. You see how fast things move.
0: Mm-hmm.
1: If you've tried to call me in the past and couldn't get through, I've got a line open right now at 800-926-7777. 800-926-7777, and let's talk to Kathy in Conroe, Texas. Kathy, welcome to the show.
2: Hi, and thanks for taking my call.
1: You bet.
2: Thank you. I'm at the end of my lease for my Lexus RX 350. So I got it in December of 23 to 24, and I've got like 21,000 miles on it. So I know I have a good residual value in it. My question is, I can buy the car, but I'm really interested in getting one of the 27 hybrids, RX 350s.
1: Yes.
2: And they tried to say, oh, well, don't you want a 2026? I said, no, well, my 24 is basically a 26. So anyway, what I'd like to know is, what can I expect trade-in value-wise? Like, if they've got one on the lot for $50,000, with basically the same, and I want to trade it in, and I have $36,000 to pay it off. So I know I have some residual extra value. How much are they going to want extra as far as trading it in? I just want to go in there a little bit knowledgeable.
1: Yeah, and I don't know what your current Lexus is worth. However, if you will go to my website, carpro.com, at the top of the page, click on sell a car, get a bid there. And it take you about 5 minutes. And
2: Okay. Put
1: the information in there and get a bid. And that'll give you a very good baseline of what you can expect as a trade value. So
2: what
1: will happen is, if it's worth 40 grand, and your residual value is 35, that gives you $5,000 in equity, and you can take that money in cash, or you can put it down toward the next lease. Now, bear in mind, whatever you put down at the beginning of a lease is gone at the end of a lease.
2: Okay, so my question is, I don't want to lease again. I want to purchase this time.
1: Okay, then.
2: So that's what I'm looking at. What, you know, like, if, as you said, if I've got $5,000 extra in, I just want to know that before they say, oh, no, you've only got an extra $2,000. That's just sort of,
1: right.
2: You know, what? It's not five, but are they going to say they want $3,000 less? I'll look and see. Because that number, what I would get at that place to see, you know, sell my car, it doesn't matter that it's a lease because I've got to get the title and all that, but it would just give me an idea.
1: That's right. You want a baseline price of what it would bring as a trade-in, and that's going to be a wholesale value. When you look at retail, you look on Lexus dealers' lots, there's retail. Most of them are certified. 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If you're going to buy the next one, then you take mm-hmm. all your equity and put it down to cut some of the interest. When is your lease final?
2: Well, my last payment is November 8th, so my lease is like December 7th or something.
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2: like that,
1: good. 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
4: Kenny, how you doing?
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3: Yep.
4: And I absolutely love it. It's like a Lincoln Town Car on the inside and a beast of a truck on the outside.
3: Yes, it is.
4: It's my third F-150, but I have a dilemma. My wife is Japanese, and I've been looking at the Tundras, and they have a 1794. Now, I can't afford the new ones on F-150 or Tundra, but I buy them slightly used because I'm in real estate, and I put so many miles on them.
3: Sure.
4: And I'm debating whether to trade it in. It's got 90,000 miles on it, and I religiously change the oil and keep it in perfect shape. But that Tundra, the one that's the upgraded one with the Lexus dashboard and all, and the saddle brown seats and all the doodads on it is very, very enticing. And I was just wondering what your opinion is. If I've had three F-150s, do I switch to a Tundra? Or do I just go get another F-150? Or do I drive this one till the wheels fall off?
3: Yeah, I was going to ask you, why would you get rid of this one? You're about halfway through its life or more with that engine. I just read a study, and I've been looking forward to getting it, about a guy that he's a technician. He had a 3.5 EcoBoost, 225,000 miles. He tore his engine apart, even though it was running perfectly, to see what it looked like inside. It was spotless inside. 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Look, that 1794 is a nice truck. 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But as far as getting rid of it, sounds like you like it. I wouldn't do a doggone thing except keep doing the maintenance, drive it, and look at some extended warranties at Chase.com.
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6: PSN headlines. Texas rescue crews are deployed to Louisiana following Hurricane Isaias, which made landfall last night in Florida. State officials say the teams included specialists trained to help communities face emergencies. Four Houston police officers have been reassigned after mishandling a device later identified as a bomb. Airport officials say the officers are receiving additional training following the September restroom discovery. Several Texas school districts say a software vendor reported a breach involving employee information. Frontline Education says affected workers are being notified and offered credit monitoring after the security incident. For drivers, Texas gasoline averages $3.85 a gallon, according to AAA. Prices fell 9 cents this week, but remain high.

0: higher than this time last year. And Texas and Oklahoma are meeting in the Cotton Bowl during the State Fair of Texas today. Fans are gathering in Dallas for the rivalry, with kickoff scheduled for 2:30 this afternoon. With your Texas News headlines, I'm Steve Randall.
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13: There's no reason to say it when the sound of chrome, steel, and a legendary V-twin says it for you.
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13: And you're listening to The Car Pro Show with The Car Pro, Jerry Reynolds, who a listener, I guess, in the last week or so, gave you a new term to use. That's a new title for you. You know what I'm talking about?
14: Yes.
13: The cardiologist?
14: Yes. I'll be your cardiologist.
13: Why not? You're the car czar. When this whole thing started, with the president just a year and a half ago, whatever, almost 2 years. But yeah, the cardiologist is a new one there. And the newsletter yesterday, the one thing I really liked that you had that was a pretty well-clicked item was the advice column about taking a test drive after dark. And honestly, you don't think about this. You get up in years a little bit, and you know your reflexes and your ability to be able to go and make a quick decision when you're changing lanes and all that, it's a lot different at night because, I mean, you're impaired to a degree. Thankfully, all the safety equipment and the rear view stuff and the lane change assist and all that stuff comes into play. And I've got that all over my car, but you never know exactly how you're going to respond until you drive the car at night.
14: Oh, it's a fact. And I tell you, another thing you got to watch is glare. You look at the pitch of the windshield, because some windshields, they're all slanted back some, and that's to deflect rocks. But some of them are more upright than others, and it can cause a glare problem at night depending on your height and how you've got the seat adjusted and that sort of thing. Those are things that you need to think about when you're test driving cars. And I don't know, something made me write that advice column, but it just dawned on me, you know, we never talk about driving a car at night. Mm-hmm. I may have heard from somebody that had a problem a couple of weeks ago with a car that they bought, and they said they didn't have the problem with the last car, but this car, the glare when headlights were coming at them was a problem for them.
13: Well, you don't think about that for sure.
14: Well, and you know, there's really no fix for that. Once you realize that's one of your problems, then,
13: I mean, you can adjust the seat up and down a little bit, maybe. With that,
14: that's what I suggested.
13: Yeah.
14: To try to see if just putting a different angle on it, but it's just not a bad idea.
13: Taking an overnight test drive.
14: Yeah, an overnight test drive, or, you know, rental cars are much cheaper on the weekends.
13: There you go.
14: And if you can rent the car that you're thinking about buying and keep it for an entire weekend for, you know, a couple of $100 or something, that's pretty good money spent.
13: That's a good investment, especially if you were to get the vehicle and then discover, oh, I can't really stand this. And you already have the vehicle, so you can't do much about it.
14: Well, and the biggest problem I hear from listeners is they get a car, you know, after they've driven it for 50 miles, and of course it's already theirs, they find out it hurts their back.
13: Oh, yeah. Yeah, that's a good point.
14: Good long test drives. I'm such a huge believer.
13: Smart idea.
14: And if you go to a dealership that is rushing you through a test drive, you're at the wrong dealership.
13: Yep, I agree.
14: They got to be patient with you. And I like dealerships that'll get your information, hand you the keys, and tell you to go drive it by yourself.
13: Well, one of your dealers, actually, when Becca was looking at getting the Bronco, let us take it home for the weekend. We were like, what? Really?
14: Yeah.
13: And we did. That sold us on the car.
14: Yeah. And my dealers are really good about that.
13: Yeah.
14: You know, if it's, they don't mind doing that as long as you're not like going on a road trip or something.
13: Right. Exactly.
14: I've got a line. You can grab it right now at 800-926-7777. 800-926-7777. And we'll go to Tarek in Houston, Texas. Tarek, welcome to the show.
15: Thank you.
14: What can I do for you, sir?
15: I'm wanting to buy my son, 18-year-old son, a car, and we are considering two cars. One of them is a 2024 Honda Civic hatchback touring, and it has low mileage on it. I think it's like 21,000 miles or so.
14: Yeah.
15: And then the other one would be a Volkswagen Jetta, a Golf GTI that's also a 2024, and it's got 15,000 miles on it. And he's in high school. He's a senior. He's going off to college. And we were thinking about what is really the best vehicle for him to have for the long haul.
14: Boy, that Honda sounds like a standout car. And
15: really?
14: I'm afraid the Golf GTI is going to be too much of a temptation to him to go fast. And the Golf is a more fun drive to car to drive.
15: Yes.
14: There's no doubt about it. It's got a sportiness to it. The handling is exceptional. It's a fun car to drive, and I've never heard anybody say that about a Honda Civic. But you got a young driver here. And the problem with guys is he'll get two or three of his buddies in the car, and they'll start egging him on to go fast. You know?
15: Yeah.
14: And we all did it. Let's be honest. We all did it. So, you know, I think the Honda, you know, especially if this car is going to be a continuation car on through college to get him through 4 years of driving back and forth. As long as you teach him about maintenance practices and getting his oil changed and that sort of thing, that Honda will get him all the way to his first job. And then he's going to want something different. I think that's a much safer. I think it's a much safer bet as far as reliability and also his safety.
15: Yeah. Okay, I appreciate that.
14: Be sure you look at a history report on that Honda. Let's make sure.
15: Okay.
14: Make sure we're not buying problems. You know, something that's had a bad accident, minor wrecks, and usually the AutoCheck.com report will spell it out for you. But the minor accidents, there's very few cars that are 3-4 years old that haven't been in some kind of small accident. It's the big ones.
15: Right.
14: It's the big ones that we want to look out for. You know, in Houston with flooding, that's another problem that shows up in cars down the road. And something you don't want to have to deal with. There's no need in doing that. 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
13: Welcome back to the Car Pro Show, where Jerry Reynolds is the Car Pro. I'm Ty Chambliss. The California CARS Act passed. Combating auto retail scams. It's meant to eliminate hidden fees, deceptive practices in car sales. And if you've got cars that are qualifying, like used vehicles, you have a mandatory 3-day right to return them. And in California for that, I'm sure that's going to be a welcome for folks who want to get a used car, especially if it falls into that category. But hoping that'll transfer to the rest of the country eventually, too.
14: I got a story next week in the newsletter about a big dealer group, and I'm familiar with the group. And the FTC and them just settled, and I don't know that the details of the settlement disclosed. I couldn't find it if it was, you know, how much they were fined or whatever. But one of the things that they got busted doing was adding a $995 customer loyalty fee to deals if the customer hadn't purchased from them before.
13: Wouldn't that be counteractive if you saw that and put, you got your brainstem working, saying, why am I paying for loyalty when the purchase should be the reason, and my continued, you know, coming back to for service and all that, that should be enough for the loyalty part, right?
14: You would think so,
13: yeah.
14: But that was, and I thought I'd seen it all,
13: yeah,
14: until that was a new one.
13: Customer loyalty fee.
14: Yes, $995. It wasn't on the internet. They bumped you for that once you got there.
13: Gosh.
14: And I wonder how many people fell for that.
13: Just said, okay, I'm going to pay it. I want to get out of this office being here all day.
14: Yeah, I've been here 6 hours. I just want to go. I'll give $1,000 to get out of here. Danny in Houston. Danny, what can I do for you, sir?
0: I'm looking at buying my last pickup truck. And I wanted to know, when you keep a truck, you don't trade them in, what would be my best value for the overall 10 or 15 years that I have it, between four-wheel drive, three-quarter ton, Dodge, Chevy, or Ford? What would you recommend?
14: What are you going to use this truck for?
0: Retirement, possibly pull up Airstream, something like that.
14: Okay, all right. The only reason I'm questioning you on that is a lot of people think they need a three-quarter ton truck, that they a half-ton truck will do the job these days, because these half-tons are pulling between 12 and 13,000 pounds easily. And when you go to a three-quarter ton, you spend more money and you really sacrifice a lot of the comforts of a truck, because the ride will never be as good in a three-quarter ton as it is a half-ton. But a lot of that depends on the size trailer that you get, and more importantly, what it weighs. So give that some thought. But if you decide to go with a three-quarter ton, let me just tell you that they're all good trucks. They're all really good trucks.
0: It'll be a softer ride than anything else I have. I got a 5-ton 2008 Dodge, and I've got a 1-ton Chevy right now, 2017. So
14: yeah, you're right.
0: Three-quarter ton will be a step down.
14: Yeah, anyway. They're all going to feel like Lincolns to you. Going back to what I said, they're all great trucks. If you go with the diesel, I like the 6.7 Power Stroke from Ford. And I love all the trailer towing equipment that Ford puts on the truck from the factory. So if you decide to go with a three-quarter ton, I'd go with the Ford. But look, if you took the Ram or the Chevy, either one, you're going to get a great truck. You really need to drive them all.
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10: 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In West Texas, things can change fast. 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It leads. When storms hit, when elections are too close to call, or the streets in town are closed. 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
12: 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I'm Pam Husso, Fox News.
5: Hurricane Isaias made landfall in Florida overnight and has turned deadly. Fox's Jonathan Seri in Panama City Beach, Florida, with more.
6: Authorities are confirming two deaths in connection with this storm. The Escambia County Sheriff's Office, that's in the Pensacola area, says that overnight, during the brunt of the storm and the heavy winds, a tree fell onto a home. A woman was found dead inside. The other fatality that we know about occurred far inland. This is in the Birmingham, Alabama area, where emergency management officials say that a tree fell on a home, trapping several people inside. One of them was killed. In the meantime, residents are waking up and assessing the damage. And the closer to Pensacola you go, you are going to see more damage.
5: Around a million people are without power due to the storm. A Philadelphia police officer is dead and another is wounded after being ambushed while responding to a report of a man with a gun early this morning. The officer killed was a 40-year-old, 10-year veteran of the force and father of two. His 33-year-old partner was shot 12 times and is hospitalized. The suspect is in custody and three guns have been recovered. Saudi Arabia's main airport in the capital city of Riyadh was reportedly evacuated Saturday following another attack. Regional officials say air traffic was halted after at least two explosions rocked the city. The airport has been targeted repeatedly by Iran-backed Houthi rebels in neighboring Yemen. Earlier attacks killed four people, including three Saudi citizens. The Houthis have not claimed responsibility for this latest attack. 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
5: New reports are shedding light on the deaths of two students at Ole Miss.
33: The toxicology details come from a motion from federal prosecutors to keep the father and son vape store owners accused of selling those drugs linked to the overdose deaths locked up pending their trial. So in that court filing, prosecutors write this quote: "The toxicology reports of the deceased victim showed the same three substances present, all of which are found in the S-Max Mango Breeze pills. And, quote, there is also probable cause to believe these drugs caused two overdose deaths in Oxford, Mississippi. The government proved that there was probable cause that the lab-tested drugs taken by the two overdose victims were the same type drugs that were seized from the Moslas, the owner of that vape store, during a court-authorized search warrant. 18-year-old Aiden Hamilton and 20-year-old Robert Strang both passed away last month from apparent overdoses.
5: Fox's Chanley Painter, both store owners are facing federal drug charges. A third school attack in Poland in less than a week. Police say a 21-year-old woman injured three people at an educational institution in Warsaw today. None of the injuries is life-threatening. The attack follows two others earlier this week that left one person dead and several wounded, including children. Authorities have detained 76 people and checked nearly 50,000 schools nationwide amid fears of more violence. Some schools have suspended classes while others have increased security. Police say there's no evidence the attacks are connected. Soccer superstar Cristiano Ronaldo has been suspended by Portugal's Soccer Federation after walking out on the national team. The 41-year-old reportedly left the team's training camp following a dispute with new coach Jorge Jesus over playing time. Ronaldo was upset after being told to warm up during a game against Norway only to remain on the bench. Portugal won all three games without him playing. I'm Pam Puzo, and this is Fox News.
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0: Weather forecast of this Saturday, a nice afternoon as sunshine and temperatures moving around 84 degrees with a light southwesterly to southerly wind. Beautiful weather conditions, hasn't it? And more than likely, that's going to continue into Sunday. 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Meteorologist Ron Roberts, Lubbock's official weather station, News Talk KFYO.
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2: 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Todd Chambliss, who is had back-to-back weeks of being number 3.
4: How about that?
2: With his video of the week.
4: I was really surprised by that. You know, you're pretty formidable competition on these because you've done this for a number of years, and I'm sort of the newbie, and getting in there trying to figure out what videos people like has been a little bit of an educational experience, but I've had a couple of good weeks, and I'm grateful for that.
2: Well, and you've had some good videos.
4: Well, thank you. I appreciate that. It's funny. I start looking around and saying, what would be interesting to somebody who's reading the newsletter, and I guess maybe I've had a couple of good runs there, so I hope to continue the streak if I can.
2: Well, I hope you do.
4: Thank you.
2: I don't know if I can get video of it or not, but interesting thing happened in Dallas, in Fort Worth, Texas yesterday.
4: And what would that be?
2: At a car dealership.
4: Mm-hmm.
2: You've heard me talk many times about how hard it is to put out a fire in an electrical car. An EV.
4: Right.
2: Firefighters hate it. I mean, it's just almost impossible. They reignite after they think they've got them out. Water doesn't seem to be the thing.
4: Mm-hmm. It's killing the fire, basically.
2: Yeah.
4: Right?
2: Yeah. Well, at a Cadillac dealer in Fort Worth,
4: mm-hmm.
2: one that's never been associated with this show, by mm-hmm. the way.
4: Okay, then.
2: They had like 6 Cadillac Escalade EVs lined up.
4: Probably big batteries in there.
2: Yeah.
4: And what started the fire, do you know?
2: I don't think anybody knows.
4: Okay.
2: But there were 6 of those that completely burned to a crisp.
4: Oh.
2: Now, I've reviewed the EV Escalade. It's a wonderful car.
4: Oh, for sure.
2: But it's $150,000.
4: Oh, I was thinking maybe $120,000. No, it's $150,000.
2: Huh? Yeah.
4: Wow, that's a lot of money.
2: They lost 6 of them sitting there.
4: Oh, that's nearly $1,000,000.
2: And a couple of other cars, too.
4: Of course.
2: At the same time.
4: Yeah.
2: Oh, my goodness. And
4: that probably took forever to contain.
2: Oh, I don't know that it's out yet.
4: Oh, man. That's going to be hard to go and make that claim for the insurance.
2: Well, but as this news breaks, and you know, we get it, it gets more out into the public. If you're driving one of these, mm-hmm. you think you might want to call the dealership and say, what happened?
4: Right.
2: How'd this happen? What do we need to do? Yeah. I haven't seen, we put recalls in our free newsletter every single week, and I haven't seen a recall on that particular EV, at least not that I recall, but wow.
4: I mean, can you and the operation, I just don't know, because I have a hybrid, so, there is a battery in there, certainly not the only source, but
2: that's a whole different, it's a different kind of battery.
4: Yeah, so with that being said, can you run the battery down, or can you drive that hybrid or EV, can you run that down where you can be negligent and cause a fire like that, or?
2: No, it's not designed that way.
4: Okay.
2: But, you know, I don't know. I can't imagine what caused it. Right. But there's been a lot of instances. In fact, I did a TV interview with a CBS affiliate here about EV fires. And there's been a lot of instances of cars coming over on big cargo boats that were electric.
4: Mm-hmm.
2: And one of them catches on fire. And the whole rest of them, everything on that
4: just
2: boat,
4: burns them up.
2: And the boat ends up sinking.
4: Oh, my gosh.
2: Let's talk to John in Houston. John, welcome to the show. How can I help you?
5: Well, thanks so much. I've got a question about a vehicle that I've recently become aware of. It's an Ineos Grenadier.
2: Yeah.
5: I love the look of it because it reminds me quite a lot of the classic Land Rover Defender, which I've been pining for. And there's restored versions of the Land Rover, but they're outrageously expensive, more than I want to spend, at least. But the Grenadier, from what little I've been able to find out about it, are much more affordable. So I was just wondering if you had any thoughts about it or knew you had any knowledge about their, you know, their drivability, their dependability, and those kind of things.
2: Yeah, I do. Actually, I reviewed one. It's at my website.
5: Oh, wonderful.
2: If you look at the top of the page, there's a search box. Just put Ineos in there, and it'll pull up that review. When I had...
5: Wonderful.
2: And I think it was 2 years ago. When I had it, it was missing some real key elements. And it was, in the early days. For instance, it did not have air-conditioned seats. It did not have a way to cover the moonroof, the sunroof in the top. It's got a huge, two-piece sunroof, and you couldn't cover it up. I mean, it was a neat vehicle. It was cool. I enjoyed it immensely, and I loved the price. At that time, it was, I think this one stickered around 75. This was the SUV before the pickup version came out. And when I say that, that may have changed by now. They may be putting, power tailgates and cool seats and, that sort of thing on it by now. The vehicle itself was very, very nice, and it drove like a dream. It's an interesting company. Read my review, John, because I did research on the vehicle and the company. I don't know if there's a dealer in Houston or not for them. I do have one in Dallas that I could help you with, but take a hard look at it. I think you probably like it.
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4: Well, if you're looking to maybe get yourself a brand new Ram Rumble B truck, well, I have bad news for you. They went on sale and they sold out in 90 minutes. So they're gone. The orders for the 2027 Ram 1500 Rumble B sold out in just 90 minutes. They went on sale last Thursday. That means all the available allocation gone, spoken for through March. Stellantis says that they'll have more customer orders within the allocation to get priority status. They said the passion customers have for these performance trucks obviously is out there. So there's a demand for it. People want the power and they want the look, right?
2: Oh, absolutely. I think that's why we had so many people interested in the Ram TRX review that I had in yesterday's free newsletter.
4: That's a good point.
2: And same engine, 777 horses.
4: What in the heck do you do? Well, I know what you do with that.
2: Anything you want to.
4: Anything you want to. It's true. And probably get a ticket, too, along the way.
2: It could easily happen.
4: Sure.
2: Yeah. That truck was intoxicating. It was so powerful. I mean, it just...
4: Just to hear the roar of that thing.
2: Well, the whine of the supercharger coming from under the hood, combined with the exhaust sound that's coming out of the back.
4: Oh, man.
2: Together at the same time.
4: That's good stuff.
2: Oh, my goodness.
4: Make the hair stand up.
2: Oh, it was great.
4: Yep.
2: But I... Well, I think I ended up probably averaging about 8 miles to the gallon.
4: Seriously, 8?
2: Yes.
4: I didn't think it'd be that low. I mean, I think it's probably
2: that was
4: 10 or 12 maybe. But.
2: Mostly in town driving. Oh, no, they rated it 10.
4: Crap.
2: In town.
4: Oh, my gosh.
2: And all the fuel economy ratings are overstated. So,
4: of course. Yeah. That's true.
2: You know why that is, don't you?
4: I don't know. I know you'll tell me.
2: Who do you think rates cars for fuel economy?
13: pet insurance.
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0: And next up, Mike in Pasadena, Texas. Michael, welcome. How can I help you, sir?
3: Good morning, or excuse me, afternoon. I want your opinion about a purchase I made. Here's the point of it. My mechanic, who I've known for years, he's had his own shop for 60 years, and recently I asked him, since I had lost a car to a wreck, I asked him, hey, could you find a lookout for a car for me, for like a Toyota or Honda's, low miles, one owner? He said he'll keep his eyes open.
0: Yeah.
3: Well, a week later, he called me and said, hey, I got a car here. And it was literally owned by a little old lady from Pasadena. And, yeah, really. And she couldn't drive anymore, so he bought the car from her. And it's a 2012 Impala LT with 25,000 miles.
0: Wow.
3: And, yeah. And me and the wife went over and looked at it. She fell in love with it. It's garage kept. It's bright red color. It's interior cloth. It's beautiful. And the only thing is she rode the brakes, he said. So he replaced the rotor and the brakes and changed the oil. And I want your opinion on that kind of a car.
0: That was always a great car. That's another one that General Motors got rid of. They shouldn't have. Very, very good, reliable car. Drove like a dream. You know, it's a heavy car. Gas mileage isn't going to be great, but... as far as driving enjoyment and reliability, that's a heck of a find right there. Did you go ahead and buy it?
3: Yes, we drove it around a few blocks and bought it, $6,000.
0: Oh, my goodness. What a bargain.
4: Man.
0: Dude, you killed it. You did great.
3: You heard that big diamond in the rough.
0: Yeah.
3: Yeah, we recognize it right off the bat. 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
3: Tell you what, in the newsletter, one of the more clicked items has to do with what is a hybrid car and is it worth it with gas prices climbing. It's the feature that you do every single week called Jerry's Q&A, where you take some of the more asked questions about what's going on and buying a car, that kind of thing. And this was the one this past week. It's on over 300 stations, this feature plays. So it's out there. And, of course, you can listen to it if you go to carpro.com and find the newsletter. And it's right there. There's a link. You can check it out. Hear your recording of it. But basically, you say, yeah, with the higher cost of all the gasoline out there, hybrids are definitely worth it. I have a hybrid myself. I got to tell you, getting a range of nearly 550 miles once I gas up and the hybrid system is doing its thing. So, yeah, I've definitely, felt like this has been a good investment for me.
0: Well, and hybrids are the hot thing right now.
3: Yeah.
0: It's what everybody wants. And part of that is fueled by gas prices. I get that. But, you know, gas prices have become more and more volatile through the years. And they're going to ebb and they're going to flow and they're going to get high and they're going to get cheap. And there's so many different factors, including gouging, that can really make a difference. So planning for the future, getting a vehicle that's enjoyable with the best possible fuel economy for the size vehicle that you want, that just makes a lot of sense.
3: Mm-hmm.
0: Let me help you. 800-926-7777. We had a couple of callers that couldn't hold anymore. 800-926-7777. And we'll go to Mike in Houston next. Mike, thank you for calling. Welcome to the Car Pro Show.
4: Hey, Jerry and Todd. Thanks for taking my call.
0: You bet, buddy.
4: I've got a question. I've got a Toyota 4Runner. I've had several throughout my life. I've really loved them. I enjoy them. The one I currently drive is a 2016 4Runner. And so I went and I took a look at some of the new 4Runners that have just come out in the 2026. And, of course, they redesigned the look of it a little bit. I like everything about it except right above the rearview mirror, there's a large box. I don't know whether it's GPS related or something about self-driving. I'm not certain, but it was a surprise to me that it was as obstructive as it was for viewing out the front windshield. It was almost like the center 1/3 of my windshield was like I couldn't see out it. And I'm just throwing that out there to see if you know of anything. Is that a common thing with a lot of different
0: It's getting that way. And what's up there typically? And we can all thank Subaru for this, because this is exactly how they styled their EyeSight system years ago. But up high, there are cameras that are scanning the road in front of you. So if you decide to use the feature that will essentially drive itself down the highway, it's using cameras and all kinds of things to make sure that the car stays in its lane, that there's nothing, you know, that needs to do an emergency brake for. But yeah, there's cameras mounted up there, and they have found that instead of putting them in the grill like they used to, putting them up high on the windshield is the way to go, because it can see so much more from that vantage point. That makes sense?
4: Well, yeah, it does. Maybe if they can, in the future, shrink the technology some, it might. But it looked like it was a safety issue, and it seems like the windshield's a little more, not quite as high. So, again, you're losing a little bit of the height. You know, typically in a 4Runner, you got a big open view in front of you.
0: Yeah.
4: And with the windshield, again, I may be wrong, but it seems like it's a little narrower, the height, and with the box back there. Anyway, I just didn't know whether that's something that you're seeing in all sorts of vehicles.
0: Oh, yeah. I am. I'm seeing it on all the newer ones. And I got to tell you, though, Mike, when you look at the changes that they finally made to the 4Runner, if you can get past that one thing, then I will guarantee you, you're going to love it. My sister-in-law just got a brand new one. I've helped neighbors and friends get them. And, you know, the old 4Runner, it was primitive in a lot of ways. No power lift gate, for instance. No power outside mirrors that you could fold in with the push of a button. Mm-hmm. Those kind of things, you know, which was right, okay, right. But a lot of people liked, and still do, like a minimalist car. But most people now, we've kind of gotten spoiled, and we like to have some of those comforts. And mm-hmm. Boy, I got to tell you, they knocked it out of the park with this new 4Runner. It rides and drives so well, and it's got so many neat features. You know, it's funny because, and it's been a year since I reviewed the last 4Runner that we had, but what you're talking about didn't hit me like it's impacting you. I didn't think, and maybe it's just because I'm used to driving new cars every week, but it didn't stand out to me as something that I went, what in the world is that? You know, why is it? 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
3: One of the more clicked items on the newsletter that is released every Friday from the Car Pro is the quick shift stories about the automotive world. And the story I thought was kind of interesting was the Kentucky couple that got a 4 a.m. wake-up call that Lexington, Kentucky police surrounded their home. They came a knock-in because the pickup they owned looked like one involved in a reported road rage incident. Now, this has to do with a Flock camera.
0: Of course it does.
3: Picking up a dark Ram truck. Of course, how many Ram trucks that are dark colored do you think there might be in a town like Lexington, Kentucky? Could be a number of them.
0: Oh, yes, I would say quite a few.
3: It's probably a pretty popular color.
0: Guess.
3: Yeah, I would think so. And the police said, well, you know, the Flock camera picked up what you might have, you know, your car showed up on a database, and it might be a contender for this. I mean, they didn't really look that hard into it, so now they're going to go back and forth on this. I don't know whether the guy is going to actually go through litigation, but he had a pretty good alibi, and police said, okay, you're not in trouble, you're fine. But that's a big beating to be awake at 4 in the morning when it was kind of a cursory investigation at best from a Flock camera.
0: Yeah, you'd think it maybe wait till
3: maybe 7, 8 in the morning?
0: Yeah.
3: Least, before you knock on the door at 4?
0: At least till the sun comes up?
3: You would hope so anyway.
0: Well, you kind of would.
3: Yeah.
0: Oh, well.
3: It's that whole Flock thing. It's a volatile kind of a, there's a lot of opinions on it. I mean, I see some of the good, but I don't know. There's a whole lot of problems with that whole situation with Flock. in the camera system.
0: Yeah, it's a little frightening, I got to be honest.
3: Yeah, I agree.
0: Let's talk to Doug in Savannah, Georgia. Doug, welcome. How can I help you, sir?
19: Hi, Jerry. Hi, Todd. Love your show.
0: Hey, thank you, buddy.
19: Hey, I haven't looked for a new vehicle, I don't know, for 30 years, but my girlfriend, she needs one, and we're looking at the 350 NXH two-wheel drive.
0: Yeah.
19: You know, I used your webpage, CarPro, because it seemed like all the prices around Savannah, Hilton Head, it was just MSRP price.
0: Yep.
19: I got with Fred down in Clearwater, Texas, and he basically said the same thing. The inventory was really low. So, yeah, I don't know if you could help me or not.
0: I don't know either. And, you know, if you go out of the area, even with SGT Auto Transport, who they're great, but with diesel prices what they are right now, you know, I don't know that you could, I don't know that I could save you any money by the time you shipped it there. I've got a huge dealer in Dallas, Park Place, Lexus. They're fantastic. But even if you get $1,000 discount and then you ship it there, you probably haven't gained anything. 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I mean, look, when gas prices spike, fuel-efficient popular vehicle prices spike also. Never fails. Let this Iran war get over with. By the end of the year, if gas is nationally down to around $3 a gallon, hybrids get cold. 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
13: Now the recovery. I'm Paul Stevens, Fox News. Isai Is pushing inland through Alabama after leaving a trail of destruction along the Florida Panhandle. At least three deaths now connected to that storm. Fox's Jonathan Sari in Panama City Beach, Florida.
14: I'm told the storm surge here was in excess of 5.5 feet, and so that did some damage just to some of the beach access areas. The good news is that the structures here held up very well. Florida statewide has improved through building codes as they learn more about hurricanes and withstanding hurricanes, these newer buildings. You can go through a powerful storm, not lose any windows, and certainly our hotel held up very well. Very few downed trees, in fact. As the storm was moving in yesterday, when it was still daylight, we saw utility crews coming in, driving into a safe staging area so they can be deployed during daylight today to restore power.
13: President Trump approving an emergency declaration for Florida and Alabama. Nine people, including two kids, reportedly dead following a mass shooting in Erie, Pennsylvania. Witnesses say a gunman opened fire outside a home last night, killing two women before heading inside. Police and a SWAT team surrounding the house where more gunshots were later heard. Officers later entered the home. They found several more bodies, including the gunman who apparently died from a self-inflicted gunshot wound. Erie Police Chief Rick Laura confirms the victims were found in and around the home.
15: It's a horrific scene. There was a large loss of life inside that residence and outside that residence.
13: And investigators are now working to piece together what led to the shootings, including whether the gunman knew any of the victims. Authorities have not ID'd any one of those killed or determined a possible motive. 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
21: It's October 10th, and this is your Fox Daily Snapshot. Today is World Mental Health Day, established in 1992 by the World Federation for Mental Health. Mental health problems ranging from issues like depression and anxiety disorders to conditions like schizophrenia or bipolar disorder affect millions of people around the world. On this day in 1957, President Dwight Eisenhower apologizes to an African diplomat who was refused service at a restaurant in Dover, Delaware. Dying on this day in 2004, Christopher Reeve, bursting to superstardom as Superman, he was paralyzed in a horse riding accident in 1995. English hard rock group Whitesnake tops the chart with the song Here I Go Again. People remember the music video starring Tawny Katane. I'm CJ Papa, and that's your Fox Daily Snapshot.
22: Weather forecast of this Saturday, a nice afternoon as sunshine and temperatures moving around 84 degrees with a light southwesterly to southerly wind. Beautiful weather conditions, hasn't it? And more than likely, that's going to continue into Sunday. 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Meteorologist Rob Roberts, Lubbock's official weather station, News Talk KFYO.
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0: It's 79 degrees in the Hub City. Welcome to a special edition of the Steve Evans Show right here on KFYO, broadcasting live from the Silver Spurs Gun and Blade Show. I'm going to tell you, we're not at the studio here for sure. We are out here right in the middle of it, right in the main aisle. You got to walk by me to even get in the show. So if you hear a little commerce, a little feet shuffling, a little people yelling, all that, folks, that is what freedom sounds like on a Saturday here in Lubbock. So here's what you need to know. Show runs today until 5 o'clock. Tomorrow, which is Sunday for all you people that are not keeping track, tomorrow, 10 to 5. Yeah, 10 in the morning till 5 in the afternoon. We're at 1501 Mac Davis Lane. That is the Lubbock Memorial Civic Center. I had to check. I forgot already. Nick's blowing me up over here. It's a little bit, it's so weird being out, being remote, because I don't have, like, I guess I get used to all of the today. Yeah, well, that's the radio show's 1 to 3 today.
1: Yeah, I misunderstood. You said that you're like, the show's till 5. I'm like, oh, wait a minute. Okay. I'm not sitting here for 4 more hours. I don't know what you're doing here. But yeah, the gun show
0: is till 5. Yes, you are. Yes, you are, sir. We're going to broadcast until midnight. You're just going to do it. No, we're not. We're here 1 to 3. The show, yeah, two shows. The trade show is on till 5 o'clock, 10 to 5 tomorrow. And we're out at the Lubbock Memorial Civic Center for sure. Yeah, I've got. I'm spoiled. I'm used to having multiple screens in the studio, in the Southwest Studios, and I can see Nick and show clocks and our texter and the text line and all that stuff. Well, here I operate a little more mobile, so not quite yet. One laptop and one iPad and some phones and that kind of thing. But we're transmitting on the phones, so can't really talk on those. So anyway, it's a little different, but got it happening. Love to see you. If you come out, just wave. And I'm gonna tell you, before I tell you anything else about the show, is I'm already amazingly entertained. This has been just hysterical. Let me tell you why. And hopefully all the people that I'm talking about right now aren't listening. So the way it's set up, if you're familiar with the Civic Center, you come in the main doors that you're used to, and usually you turn left to go into the exhibit hall. You kind of turn right to go to the banquet or wrap around over to the auditorium. Well, what you're going to find is a table with a little bit of law enforcement. My buddy Nick over here holding it down, and that's where you're going to have your gun check and your admission and all that. And then you walk all the way down. And you go in the exhibit hall on the back, the door that's in the back, not the one you're used to going into, but it's if you go to the Pancake Festival, set up like that. You go in the same door you enter in the Pancake Festival. But as you know, there's restrooms that are kind of in the middle of that long hallway, but those restrooms and those doors lead you to the main trade show floor. So they're locked. And so I've got people coming by in droves, and they hit that door. And I mean, I've seen a couple of people faceplant in the door because they think it's unlocked. They kick it. They're mad. They're angry. Some people really got to go. And then, I'm over here with headphones on talking, and they're over here talking to me like, where's the bathroom? Like, I'm sorry. I don't work now. I do know where all the bathrooms are. I've spent an unbelievable amount of time in this place, so I know where it's all at. So I'm trying to direct people. I've become the bathroom. I've become the information desk. So stop the information desk. But I'm telling you, it's like from little kids to adults that have completely face planted in this door. It's been very entertaining. I wish I'd have brought a GoPro with me and just filmed that. We could have got some great, or just a little audio. The guy that does the kids falling and hitting their face, and he'll start the, he'll put it in a loop and then play a song to it. We could do that. Nick could do it, I'm sure. The illustrious producer that he is. So anyway, back to the show. You want to come by, please do. $10 for adults. It's $1 for kids 5 to 12. And you can get a two-day pass, and I recommend it. It's $15. You get a two-day pass. It saves you $5 on that second day. And here's what's going to happen is you're going to see something. And if you're smart and not like me, so some people will see something and then they'll think about it. Now, I research things to the nth degree, but sometimes I impulse buy and then I have the buyer's remorse. And then sometimes people don't impulse buy and they have a wish I would have bought it remorse. And they come back the next day thinking that either it's still there or maybe I'm going to get a better deal because I waited till the last day. Maybe they're going to come by in the evening thinking, these guys want to make one more deal. I don't know, whatever it is. But save yourself $5 and go ahead and get that 2-day pass. Now, I believe there's some discounts for law enforcement veterans, NRA members, and I don't have that full list of them. So just ask there at the table. You can't stack the discounts, but ask, say, hey, do you have any discounts for veterans, discounts? And I may try to find out here at the break what those are. But anybody under 18, you got to come with a parent or guardian. You need to bring cash. We're cash money talks around here. They do not have card swipers over there. No Venmo, none of that. You got to have cash money to get in the door. And a lot of the vendors appreciate cash too. Some of them can run credit cards, but it's going to be 3-7% to run that credit card at some of them. I mean, everybody's different. They make their own deals. We do have, there's some ATMs here at the Civic Center, and they were stocked full of cash. I don't know if they're still full of cash. They're not mine. So again, everyone like become information desk here, but anyway, bring your cash money and come out and hang out at the Silver Spurs Gun and Blade Show. We might talk about some Second Amendment cases here. There's an AR-15 case headed to the Supreme Court, and we can talk about hunting season is right around the corner. Of course, we got we could do politics, but who wants to do that? We do that during the week. So we may or may not get into that. And it's possible. It really is possible that Kim Sampson might stop by. I'm one-man show here today, so I can't go find her. But she knows we're here. She had the table set up. It's perfect, ready to go. She knows we're here. So she may stop by in a little bit and say hello and tell us what all's going inside. I have not been inside to see the show. I was running late. I was doing good to get here, get set up, and get sound checked. And Nick even offered to come by and help, which was amazing. And I'm like, I got this. And I'm glad you didn't, because I would have made you late. You wouldn't have been back over there in time to start pushing the buttons and get us all on the air. So anyway, here we go. Phone lines are open, 806. First, a text line, 806-680-2790. I don't even remember what the voice line. 1-800-687-0790 if you want to call. But I'll have the text line up and going here in a minute on one of my minimal devices I'm working with. Nick, just fire those brakes when you want to. We're on a weird clock. I don't know. Just tell me what we got and keep me on track here. Do we need to take one now, or do you want to wait a minute? Or yeah, with them, we get into something here for a minute. So what I was looking at is this AR-15 case that headed to the Supreme Court. I'm getting to see all the guns come by. I just saw a Lubbock County constable go by with a shotgun over his shoulder. He's about to make himself a trade. Almost like when I have the trades accepted here sign, and just look at all of them before they go in there. Maybe I can make a deal before they, I need a better deal than what they're going to get inside. Supreme Court's going to decide on whether the Second Amendment protects the most popular rifle in America, the AR-15. Back on June 30th, the justices agreed to hear two cases together. One is Viramontes versus Cook County, that's Chicago's county, and it's ban on what they call assault weapons. I feel like I have to be a broken record on this. AR-15. AR does not mean assault rifle. It is the original designer. Armalite rifle is what AR means. It's not assault rifle, but that's what it's got. It's an assault rifle. It's military. No, it's not. It's a civilian Armalite 15. The other one is Grant versus Higgins out of Connecticut, challenging that state's ban. The question the court agreed to answer is pretty simple. Do the Second and 14th Amendments guarantee the right to own the Armalite 15 platform or similar semi-automatic rifles? So here's where it stands right now. Oral arguments are set for December 2nd. Cook County and Connecticut both have until October 21st, 11 days from today, to file their briefs defending those bans. And the Trump Justice Department has already filed a brief on the side of the gun owners, arguing the bans are unconstitutional. And the Solicitor General asked for 10 minutes at the lectern to make the case in person. Decisions expected by the end of June next year. Yes, it takes forever to get things through the Supreme Court, but it's supposed to move slow, right? You don't want that moving fast. You want plenty of time for the briefs. You want all, and the briefs are, there's the way I understand it, and I don't have someone who's can sit in here and tell me, and my late friend Mallory Miller would have been a great person to talk to about how it works, but briefs can get filed, and I don't know who has a right to file a brief, but briefs get filed and they're information, they're arguments that are made, and it's to give the justices the most amount of information as possible. And I'm assuming sometimes they read them and sometimes they don't. I don't know. I'm assuming they read them all because it takes so long to write the opinion. And then arguments can be made before them, people that are authorized to be recognized by the Supreme Court can go in front of the court and make the argument. So Solicitor General expected to take the lectern and make some statements. So let's tie this back home. Why does it matter here in Lubbock, Texas? We're not Connecticut. We're not Chicago. We're not anything that has to do with this case. And nobody's planning on banning anything at the moment. But you operate under this great sense of false security, we all do, that we're always going to have a Republican-controlled state house and a Republican-controlled state senate and a friendly governor, and we have not been red that long, folks. Not that long ago, we were blue. And so what happens if we lose it? What happens if we lose control of the House, lose control of the Senate, and we start to have bans happen in the state of Texas? What happens if that's the case? Once the Supreme Court says what the Second Amendment protects, that answer applies in all 50 states. That becomes law. A ruling for the gun owners would knock out bans in places like Illinois, Connecticut, and Virginia, which passed its own sweeping ban this year. A ruling the other way would give every blue state legislature a green light. And you know they'll take it. This is why this is important. This comes on the heels of a big term for gun rights. In June, the court struck down a Hawaii law that flipped the default so you couldn't carry concealed on private property without the owner's express permission. And in the Hamani case, the court ruled 9-0 that the federal government couldn't prosecute a man for having a gun based on the fact that he used marijuana. The government had to show more than that. 9-0. And in August, a federal district court ruled key parts of the National Firearms Act, the registration scheme for suppressors and short barrel rifles and shotguns, unconstitutional. Of course, that may be appealed, but the direction of travel is pretty clear. So a few more angles to take. It's probably about time for a break now. Let's go ahead and fire that off. I got people coming by just staring at me like I can just stop broadcasting to talk to them. You got to do it during the break if you come by. 806-680-2790. Just getting started here on a special edition of the Steve Evans Show live at the Silver Spurs Gun and Blade Show. See you in a minute.
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Hey, welcome back. 806-680-2790. You'd like to send us a message? Love to hear from you. Text line is open. So just wrapping up on my my AR-15 discussion. So the common use test is one of the things to look at. So AR-15 is among the most commonly owned rifle in the country. There's more of them. If you were to ban them tomorrow, my goodness, I don't even know how you would do it. You would have to have like martial law style door-to-door Gestapo SS Nazi style confiscation. I don't even know how you would do it. There's so many. There's tons that have been made legally manufactured at home by individuals. There's a way to do that. They're everywhere. That's what I see the most of from my vantage point walking past me is something on the AR-15 platform. I don't know how I would even go in the room and the main trade show floor and be able to tell you how many are on tables in this building right now. Hundreds. It's probably in the thousands. Everybody, I mean, probably every 3 or 4 minutes, an AR-15 walks past me in some form or fashion. States will argue these rifles are unusually dangerous, disproportionately used in mass shootings. The gun owners argue that a rifle, millions of law-abiding people, millions, it is absolutely millions, law-abiding people own for lawful purposes can't be banned under Heller. That's the fight. And you think about it, we have probably the world's largest private, I don't want to use the word militia, but private armed force in the world is in the United States, the American hunter. There is a larger amount of weapons right here among sports shooters and American hunters and the citizens of this great country than anywhere else in the world. Millions and millions and millions of arms and ammo. I mean, I don't even know how you would estimate the amount of ammunition available. And if that entire group of people, that entire demographic got organized, I don't know. What do you think? Is it over 50% of the population owns weapons? Is it 10 to 15% of the population owns something on the AR-15 platform? I don't know. I don't know if there's any statistics out there. I haven't looked. It would be interesting to know. There's a ton out there. And so if it ever really came down to it, if you ever had that, if you're old enough to remember Red Dawn with Patrick Swayze, where, you know, the kids had to take to the woods and they basically built them. But if you're old enough to remember Red Dawn with Patrick Swayze, where, you know, the

the citizen ought to be able to have. You know, that argument goes back and forth. Well, if the military can have a tank, should I be able to own a tank? Well, I think so. I think I should be able to own an Abrams. I should be able to park it in my driveway, mess with me, and you get the tank. I don't know. Should I be able to own an armed fighter jet? Should, the government can. Then you get to the argument that usually ends it where nobody can agree anymore. Should I be allowed to possess a nuclear weapon? The government can. The idea was, and at the time, it's all we had was we had some early cartridge-type weapons were starting to show up, but it was the old single-shot cap-and-ball-type weapons of the day in the time the Constitution was written, and it was very fresh in the minds of those that drafted it that had just fought for their independence. And they did it with standard weapons and some cannons. And so that was kind of an easy thing to say. Well, the citizens can own everything that the military had at the time. But now the military weapons have evolved so much, so that argument's still there. Should I be able to possess everything the military does in case they decide they want to, I need to overthrow the government? I need to defend myself. I don't know. This is an argument I hear happen. I'm not making it today necessarily. You can weigh in if you like, 806-680-2790, but I'm not necessarily making that argument. But that's one of the ones that surrounds when we start talking about Second Amendment. That's one of the arguments that kind of surrounds it. So you watch, what you want to watch for is whether Cook County or Connecticut tries to moot the case by changing its law before the argument. So the court took two cases partly to prevent that, exactly that. They could go in and say, well, we've got this case. What do you know? There's an AR-15 walking by me right now. Why don't I just start like counting and making like tick marks, you know, see how many. We could have done a giveaway on this, Nick. Like, guess how many AR-15s will walk by Steve from 1 to 3, and then I could have kept track, you know, closest got something. I don't know. We could have done that. We might do that next time we're out here. And now I've lost my train of thought. The states might, their legislatures might try to make the cases moot by changing the law. Therefore, there's nothing to argue. And so the court took both of them because it would take both state legislatures to moot the case. And this is kind of why they did it. And they'll hear arguments on that pretty soon. Let's see. It's time for another break. Let's go ahead and take that bottom of the hour break. Probably a little news and weather out there. 806-680-2790. Live at the Silver Spurs Gun and Blade Show. It's the Steve Evans Show right here on KFYO. See you in a minute.

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1: TSN headlines. Emergency crews from Texas have been deployed to Louisiana. Members of Texas Task Force 1 are on standby there in case the state is affected by Hurricane Isaias. Democratic Senate candidate James Tallarico is back on the campaign trail. He attended the Austin City Limits Music Festival on Friday and posed for pictures with people in the crowd. Tallarico had missed several campaign events during the first week of October. He had announced on September 30th that he had been diagnosed with the flu. City leaders in New Braunfels, north of San Antonio, have about a month to decide whether to keep nearly 50 automated license plate reader cameras in operation, but it's less due to public concern and more of a financial issue. College football, Texas-Oklahoma kicks off at 2:30 in the Cotton Bowl in Dallas. Underway, Texas A&M at Missouri, Rice at East Carolina. With your Texas News headlines, I'm John Mark Dempsey.
2: All rise.
3: The state of Texas versus Juan and Mary Sanchez. The charge? Child abuse. For refusing to recognize their son as a girl.
4: Sounds insane, right? Well, Gina Hinojosa supports the radical policy of taxpayers paying for sex change surgery for kids and the assault on parental rights. And Hinojosa believes schools should be able to transition children behind their parents' backs. But that's just the beginning. Gina Hinojosa supports allowing boys and girls sports and in their locker rooms. It's gross, unfair, and harmful to girls. And what does Gina Hinojosa say about it? Listen to this.
5: I really don't understand how girls would be hurt by this. A threat to our little girls that doesn't exist.
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7: Weather forecast of this Saturday, a nice afternoon as sunshine and temperatures moving around 84 degrees with a light southwesterly to southerly wind. Beautiful weather conditions, hasn't it? And more than likely, that's going to continue into Sunday. Weather is brought to you by Sonic and the best seats in the house on the $7 Sonic Big Deal Meal. Meteorologist Rob Roberts, Lubbock's official weather station, News Talk KFYO.
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10: That was so loud. The Clay Travis ad, it blew my ears out. Welcome back. 806-680-2790. I'd like to send a message. I'm going to tell you what, the face planting into the bathroom door has gotten even more hilarious. I have laughed more during the break than I have laughed all week. I'm going to venture to say that the face plants into the door have exceeded the number of AR-15s I have seen walk by me. It's about every 30 seconds someone gives it a go. And face plants into the door. It's kind of, they expect that door. I wish they put a sign up. I think they did last time. They had a sign saying bathrooms this way. These are closed. But people just expect that door to be open. So they hit that thing. They got to go, man. They hit that thing at a brisk walk and then just eat the glass. There's face prints all over the glass. I should take a picture of that. Make sure you pay attention when you walk through a door. Those doors are usually open too, by the way, and now they're not. So anyway, if you're a deer hunter, the season's already getting cranked up. Archery season opened October 3rd, runs through November 6th in all but two of Texas' 254 counties. The youth-only weekend is October 30th through November 1st, and the general season, one most folks circle on, opens Saturday, November 7th, 4 weeks from today. So you're going to find there's going to be some tremendous deals. Now, I don't know how good. Don't come out here saying Steve said I would get a good deal, because I can't tell you how many, what kind of deals you're going to find. But there are everything under the sun in the way of hunting rifles in this building right now. If you're looking for something new, or maybe it's your first. Maybe it's the first time

first time you're going to go out and hunt. Maybe it you're looking for a youth rifle. There are tons of those walking past me, too. So there's deals to be made. And, you know, a lot of times guns will come in here and they'll get bought and sold 4 or 5 times just in the weekend. It happens. Someone will bring something in. They'll trade it. It'll get sold. They'll go down a table or two and decide to swap it again. And guns get bought and sold. And there are some cash and carry guns out here. There are some private collections that that you can cash and carry without any paperwork. And then there are some bona fide gun dealers out here that have to do the yellow, what we call the yellow sheet. I guess 4470, whatever the sheet is called, that you have to fill out in Texas to purchase from a dealer. That's there's some of those going on. So that's one of the things you can ask is, do you require paperwork? Do you require the sheet to be filled out? They'll tell you. Some people come out because they want a cash and carry one. They want a private trade. They don't want their name on any document, and that's okay too. That does happen. But you're going to find that deer rifle. I guarantee you, you'll find one. I'm kidding people now, just like, I don't care that you're talking on the radio. I'm going to ask you where the bathrooms are. I'm just pointing. I need to get me the little illuminated on-air sign. Like, don't you see the sign? I don't care. Where's the bathroom? Where's the bathroom? I'll just come and whisper it to you. Where's the bathroom? So I just stop and say, hey, the bathroom's right here, because I can just stop. You know, everybody wait while I answer you. I think it's so funny. People don't hold conversations sacred anymore. Have you noticed that? Like, you can be in a room full of people, and it used to be someone might come up, or they see you talking, and they wouldn't even approach you yet. They'll kind of stand back while you handle your business. And now people want to come up, and not only do they want to come up and listen to what you're saying, they want to inject themselves in your conversation. Or they want to come up, and they don't even listen to see if you have a discussion going. They just walk up and just start talking, just interrupt, blurt it all out. And we didn't used to do that. It just drives me crazy. Okay, I digress. Texas Parks and Wildlife says the herd is in good shape. They're estimating 5.64 million. Why didn't they just round it up? 5.7 million sounds right. 5.64 million whitetail estimated statewide. Why did they spell that out on their website? I'm reading it off their website, by the way. Texas leads the nation in deer hunters, deer harvested, and total deer population. If you're hunting archery, you do need that archery endorsement on your license. And what's getting me to all this is, if you were born, like me, after September 2nd, 1971, you are required to pass a hunter education course before you hunt. Matter of fact, if you go online and you're buying your hunting license, you have to put all that information in. Now, the neat thing is, once you're in the system, you are forever in the system. As long as, I mean, I guess if you forget your account and don't know how to log into your actual Texas Parks and Wildlife account, might be a problem. But once you're in there, you're in there. So that comes full circle back to the show is, we do have, Silver Spur is hosting the Texas Parks and Wildlife Hunter Education Classroom course right here. One session today, another tomorrow. You can go to Texas Parks and Wildlife's online system ahead of time. You will find a link to Silver Spur website under the Lubbock Show. It's there too. If you got a young hunter who needs that card before November 7th, you can't ask for a better place. It's right here. And what I can tell you is, you can get, there goes another AR-15. You can get, that one's got like an orange, kind of a wicked paint job on it. Yeah, they're customized that much. Recently, I had one of my kids started doing this and had to go on and you can do the online portion, but then there's some classroom portion. And there is some waivers and things you can do. You can waive it for 1 year. There's some different waivers you can do to bypass that process. And then you can, there's some things you can do to kind of bypass the classroom process. Eventually, I mean, you got to do it all, but there's some waivers and things like that. You'll have to get on their website and look at that. And the reason I say all that is because there has been a lack of people doing the classroom part. It's getting hard to find proctors out there or people that can teach that classroom part. It used to be

I mean, when I took it, it was, and we took it in the scouts, and the scouts would bring in someone that was pretty easy to take it. Now it's kind of hard to find someone. And actually one time looked at what it would take to become an instructor to do that classroom part. It's hard enough that I would take advantage of it. If you can get out here and get signed up for that class tomorrow, and I don't know what time those sessions are, I'll have to take a look, but and maybe Kim will tell us if she comes by. I would encourage you to get that knocked out, because it's going to be part of getting that hunting lessons, especially if you're the young first-time hunter. You all are going to be born after 1971. I was thinking about the first deer. Now, I did not become a deer hunter, and I had never killed a deer until I got into my adult life. I'd bird hunted a bunch in high school, turkey hunted, all that great stuff, but had never really gone deer hunting. Didn't have the opportunity. My dad was not a hunter, not at all. It's not something we did together. We'd camp on occasion, but he was not a real outdoorsy kind of person. And so I was in my adult life before I actually started deer hunting, and wanted to make sure that at least my kids had the opportunity. Now, one of them can't stand it, doesn't want to go, not her thing. She can pick up and shoot with the best of them. Both my kids can shoot well, but my oldest is she's ready to go. Deer blood on her boots doesn't bother her. She's got the camo. She's got the gear, man. She's ready to go. Anytime I tell her, grab your gear, get in the truck, she beat me to the pickup with her stuff. It's ready to go. She's got her own weapons. She's got her own gear. She's loaded out. She's ready. And she is a great person to go hunting with. Loves the outdoors, absolutely respects the process, respects the animals, and just kind of fun to see that. And I was glad I was able to pass that down to her in her youth. And she'll have those memories that I didn't get to have. I mean, I had that. And it's not embarrassing. It's okay. If you're an adult and you get invited to go hunting, just be upfront with everybody you're hunting with and tell them, I have never killed a deer and I've certainly never gutted a deer. They're going to make fun of you if you lie about it. And then when you're trying to gut a deer in front of somebody and you can't do it or you mess it up, that's going to be even more embarrassing. Just come out and say, it's not something I did. And there's not a hunter out there that won't take the opportunity to teach you the way they were taught. There's not a single one out there, I guarantee you. Don't be afraid to raise your hand and say, yeah, I'll go deer hunting and be honest. I don't know what I'm doing here. And they will help you, I promise. But all of that coming up, so don't be out there without a license, and make sure you go and get that hunter safety course. I think you can only bypass it for 1 year. There's a waiver you can get for 1 year, and then you can take the online course, and I think there's some waivers you can get for the classroom part if you can't find one in your area, something like that. But go to Texas Parks and Wildlife, again, TPWD, and you can get all that information there. It's a great website, really easy to find. Take a break. 806-680-2790. See you in a minute.

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5: This is Fox on Health. There's a growing shortage of radiologists across the U.S., including in Nevada. Now, artificial intelligence imaging is being used to help some doctors handle that workload. At Desert Radiology in Las Vegas, 2 artificial intelligence tools are being used. One is called Mosaic Operating System, designed to reduce repetitive administrative tasks. One worker says it makes them more efficient, putting their clinical judgment and decisions at the forefront rather than focusing on administrative tasks like setting up workflow. And while AI can analyze images, doctors there say every AI-generated result must be reviewed by a radiologist, a specialized medical doctor who evaluates and interprets those images. A report from Medicus Healthcare Solutions finds Nevada has the lowest number of radiologists per capita, just 9 per 100,000 people. Some of the reasons include an aging workforce, demand, burnout, low insurance reimbursement rates, and slow growth in residency programs. 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I'm Lisa Brady with Fox on Health.
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14: 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Don't have the fancy gun noise today. we're on a minimal set of gear out here, broadcasting live, remote. It's pretty neat. It all packs up into one roller case. It's so easy. I really like it. Anyway, I logged about 4.5 face plants into the bathroom door while we were on the break. One caught himself. I'm not kidding you. They're hitting the glass with their face. It's really entertaining. I'm sorry for your misery. It's really entertaining me. They've set me up like I'm just staring at the bathroom door from where I'm sitting so I can just see everybody. And you see them like, oh, there they go. They're headed. Oh, that one's really got some pep in their step. they're moving along. Wham. And then they look at you like, you know that look you give when you do something stupid? You look around to see if anybody saw it? Yep, I saw it. I'm sitting here. I ought to just like hold a phone up so it looks like I'm recording every single face plant that happens. But very, very entertaining. Anyway. If you were paying attention this week, and even if you weren't, I'm going to tell you about it. Pentagon confirmed that the firing squad execution of Nadal Hassan, the Army psychiatrist who murdered 13 people and wounded 32 at Fort Hood, will be live streamed. They're going to do it by firing squad, and they're going to live stream it. Defense Secretary Pete Hegseth said the execution, yeah, you're going to hear, I got an upset kid. Listen, this is freedom. This is commerce. He evidently did not get whatever it was he wanted inside the gun show, and he letting the world and you too know about it. And, I mean, I could holler at him, can you shut that kid up? We're on the air here. But, and he's getting louder as he gets, you know, he's starting to really scream. So, here, I'll let you enjoy it. Oh, he got quiet. Oh. He got quiet when he went by. Anyway. Pete Hegseth said, we'll make sure that people are able to watch.

it, that it's public. When he was asked whether Hassan had made any final request of the administration, Hedzik's answer was two words, don't care. President Trump proved it earlier this week. Now, yesterday, Vice President J.D. Vance cast doubt on whether the Pentagon will go ahead with live streaming the execution of the Fort Hood shooter in December and said he would not tune in if it happens. Of course, Defense Secretary Pete Hegseth said Thursday that it would be available for the public to watch. The announcement prompted intense backlash, including several Republicans in Congress. On a trip to Ohio yesterday, reporter asked Vance, who is Catholic, how the plan to live stream the execution meshes with his faith. And his answer was, well, first of all, I've seen this announcement. I don't know that it's actually going to happen. Vance said Hassan committed the worst terrorist attack on American soil outside of 9/11 and gunned down Army soldiers he was supposed to treat at their most vulnerable. Hassan, a psychiatrist, killing 13 and wounding more than 30 others. So whatever the controversy is about the method of execution, I hope that people don't forget this is a guy who brutally murdered a lot of innocent people. Now, that said, I mean, look, if it is ultimately live-streamed, I'm not going to watch it, Vance's exact words. President Trump hasn't publicly commented on the live stream aspect of the execution, although he approves of it being carried out through a firing squad. Death penalty through firing squad, and he deserves it, the president told a room full of guests at the White House marking Columbus Day. I don't know. I haven't really asked you and gotten your opinions. Would you watch it if it was live streamed? I don't know. There's another face plant. It's so great. There, comes another one. He caught himself. Anyway, dang. Like I'm rooting for the face plant. It's getting kind of sadistic, isn't it? Anyway, I initially thought, oh, I'm going to watch that. But now, I don't know. I don't know that I want to see that. It wouldn't, you take the average teenager and show them that, it wouldn't motivate them at all. Now, 9-10-year-old Steve, it would have freaked me out. We didn't have the video game desensitization that we have now. Like playing Fortnite or Call of Duty and blowing things up. I mean, we had Grandpa with a 12-gauge and a watermelon, and he touched that thing off and blew the watermelon up, and you thought, man, that impressed upon you how dangerous that could be. That could be your head exploding. You know, it was a very graphic and vivid thing, and a firing squad televised like that would greatly impact us. Now, I don't know. I don't know who it would bother. We've got graphic movies. We've got all those things that have kind of desensitized to us. So I don't know who would actually be bothered by this. I don't know. You know, something just occurred to me as we're about to go to break is, what if I need to go to the bathroom? I can't get through that door either. I'm going to have to go to the other end of the building. Let's hope that doesn't happen. Oh, we should be coming up here pretty quick on a break. What do we got left, Nick? Is it we about to hear the magic music? Just giving me that stretch, Steve. Just ramble on. Another faceplant. I'm telling you. I'm bringing a GoPro next time. I'm going to do it. We're going to get to see it in its vivid. I might even like live stream the faceplant live stream. That would be kind of fun. You know, just everybody hitting the door here at the Silver Spur Gun and Blade Show. Pretty sure that's why they put me here. Another AR-15 cruising right by me. Uh-oh. It's evil. All right. That'll wrap up the first hour of the show today, a very special Saturday edition of the Steve Evans Show, broadcasting live here at the Lubbock Memorial Civic Center at the Silver Spurs Gun and Blade Show. Got another hour. We'll see you in a minute.

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7: Deadly post-tropical Isaias storms inland. I'm Carmen Roberts, Fox News. And Isaias made landfall last night in Florida as a Category 2 storm with 110-mile-an-hour winds, claiming at least 4 lives, 2 in Florida and 2 in Alabama. Crews are assessing the damage and trying to make repairs as the storms move north. And it could bring up to 8 inches of rain or more to parts of the south. With more on conditions from Panama City Beach, here's Fox Weather's Katie Byrne.
8: Here on the ground in Panama City Beach, crews are continuing to assess the damage. Also, more crews out with big, heavy machinery trying to clear outfalls to keep any new rain we have continuing to drain. But the storm surge that we got here eclipsed 5.5 feet, the worst Panama City Beach has seen in more than 20 years. The strongest winds from the storm were to the west of us, closer to where Isaias made landfall. One gust ripping the roof off a business in Pensacola. Officials now saying the biggest focus for them is restoring this power. Almost 1 million people are without power across the south.
7: And those power outages have come down, now about 745,000. President Trump continues his red state blitz to drum up support for Republicans ahead of the midterms. He'll be in Tennessee today. Fox Business's Edward Lawrence has more from Clarksville.
9: Folks inside the White House believe that the president's best way to talk directly to the American people, it will fundamentally make a difference in Republicans and Democrats in key swing elections. Now, last night in Syracuse, the president very sure that the House and Senate will stay in Republican control.
10: These rallies have changed it so much and so great.
9: Now, we'll likely hear more about a deal that the President Trump worked out with Russia to add diesel fuel to the globe. 300,000 tons will be shipped immediately.
7: But that only covers about a day and a half of what the U.S. diesel needs are. Americans use about 440,000 tons a day. 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
5: It's October 10th, and this is your Fox Daily Snapshot. Today is World Mental Health Day, established in 1992 by the World Federation for Mental Health. Mental health problems ranging from issues like depression and anxiety disorders to conditions like schizophrenia or bipolar disorder affect millions of people around the world. On this day in 1957, President Dwight Eisenhower apologizes to an African diplomat who was refused service at a restaurant in Dover, Delaware. Dying on this day in 2004, Christopher Reeve, bursting to superstardom as Superman, he was paralyzed in a horse riding accident in 1995. English hard rock group Whitesnake tops the chart with the song Here I Go Again. People remember the music video starring Tawny Katane. I'm CJ Papa, and that's your Fox Daily Snapshot.
6: Weather forecast of this Saturday, a nice afternoon as sunshine and temperatures moving around 84 degrees with a light southwesterly to southerly wind. Beautiful weather conditions, hasn't it? And more than likely, that's going to continue into Sunday. 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Meteorologist Ron Herbert to the Lubbock's official weather station, News Talk KFYO.
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Hey, welcome to hour two of the Steve Evans Show. Is that booming? You got a look on your face like I just slapped you in the head. Right here on KFYO, 806-680-2790. Lots of folks stopping by. You'll never guess who I just saw. Our old friend Jody Smyer just stopped by, old producer of Chad Hastie's show. My mouth made a noise. Yeah, it just picks it all up. I don't have any audio processing out here, so I can't filter the pops or anything like that. So the S, I don't have the... it's like I'm telling everybody my tricks. I have a voice processing that takes S's out. It's called a de-esser, and so I don't have any of that on in the clicking noises you make with your mouth, all that stuff. These mics just pick it up. So just deal with it. Plus, I've got the noise of freedom in commerce out here at the Silver Spur Gun and Blade Show. We'll be out here for another hour, and I hope you come out and check out. It's a great way to spend an afternoon. Now, they'll be here tomorrow, 10 to 5, and it's only $10 to get in. If you're under 18, you'd bring a parent with you, for sure. But anyway, I was looking at

0: I got a message that said, "Hey, how about suppressors? What can we do on suppressors?" And you can absolutely cash and carry. Now, you still have to fill out the form. Is that a 44? I'm gonna stall while I'm looking at this gun form. I think it's a 4470. It's a 4473. We call it the yellow sheet. You still got to fill out. You have to fill out the 4473. But you can come in. You can pick out a suppressor, and you can make a deal on it. Fill out the 4473. If you've got your concealed carry license, you know they can bypass. I think that phone in. But sometimes I got to pick up a form and call it in, and boom, you can walk out with it. So why? Well, you remember the One Big Beautiful Bill. This was really this was about numbers, about budget, about money. It didn't have anything to do with guns, but what it did, the act reset the making and transfer tax on the NFA, National Firearms Act, regulated items to $0 as of January 26. So now it's not charging a tax. Is it legal to just force a registration? The Senate had replaced the full deregulation with a compromise that kept NFA registration in place, but eliminated the $200 tax stamp for suppressors, short barrel rifles, short barrel shotguns, things like that. And before, what you had to do is you had to get fingerprints, pictures, fill out an application. You could put stuff in a firearms trust, which is a little bit easier. Do it as an individual. And you paid a fee, and then you waited, and you waited. And a good while back, I mean, you could wait 9 months to a year. It happened. And then they started processing them faster, but you had to get a stamp. And it was a tax stamp, and it was tied to the weapon, and you had to be able to show it on request to law enforcement if it was actually an NFA weapon that you were legally possessing, and you had paid the actual tax stamp, and you had to go through all that. Well, they took the tax, the price away, the actual tax away, but still had the process in place. So the registration and the stamp still had to be issued. You just didn't have to pay the $200. So now that leaves a registry out there with no real constitutional basis. So on August 5th, U.S. District Judge James Wesley Hendricks of the Northern District of Texas, it happened here. Excuse me. Yeah, I don't have a cough button either. We're minimal. I can pinch the microphone cord, right? And then you can't hear it. So like water hose, pinch the mic. Okay, that doesn't work. He issued a permanent injunction barring the ATF from enforcing NFA registration requirements for suppressors, short-barreled rifles, short-barreled shotguns. In the opinion, he wrote that because today's NFA generates no revenue from untaxed firearms, its regulatory provisions can't be upheld under the taxing power. Machine guns and destructive devices still carry the $200 tax. Those are untouched. So full auto and explosive devices, and yes, you can. There is a pathway where you can get an incendiary device if you want to go through all the paperwork. But they left those alone. So if it's a machine gun, full auto stuff, destructive incendiary devices, you still got to go through that process. Department of Justice did nothing. They didn't appeal it. They just sat, let the window pass. So the injunction took effect on August 13th. The Department of Justice did not seek a stay pending appeal. Just let it happen. So in September, report said the Department of Justice will not appeal the decision. That's now official. So a September 24th letter from the Solicitor General to the Senate Judiciary Committee, Chuck Grassley, filed in court on October 1st, formally confirmed the decision after President Trump directed the DOJ not to contest the ruling. The appeal deadline was October 5th, so the ruling should stand. So it's not a complete broad spectrum coverage here. It does apply to certain people. It's not nationwide. Since the Supreme Court's CASA decision, district courts can't issue universal injunctions. That takes the Supreme Court to do that. So relief was tailored to the parties of the suit, the individual plaintiffs. The Silencer Shop was one of them, the Silencer Shop Foundation, the commercial plaintiffs, B&T USA, Palomino State Armory, Silencer Co. Weapons Research, Hot Shots Custom, and members of six organizations. In practice, if you belong to one of those organizations, so that's the Gun Owners of America, Texas State Rifle Association, the Citizens Committee, you buy from Palomino State Armory, Silencer Co. B&T, or through the Silencer Shop, you are inside the injunction. Texas led the coalition of plaintiff states. Sources count the states differently, some saying 15, some 27. So for covered buyers, and so if you want to just take care of this all in one swoop, jump on the internet, jump on the old interweb, go to Gun Owners of America and join them. I don't know how much it is. It's not very much. You can join the Gun Owners of America, and then you're covered under this injunction. So if you're covered, there's no ATF Form 4, no Form 1, no fingerprint cards, no passport photographs, no entry into the federal registry. I mean, you're already in there, you're in there. No wait for federal approval. The purchase still runs through the licensed dealer, though. Still have to fill out that 4473 and do the standard background check that you would have to do anytime you buy a firearm. Same standard as a standard rifle or shotgun or pistol. Same day walkouts started at 12:01 a.m. on August 13th when two men walked out of Silencer Shop in Leander, Texas with suppressors. They were the first. They did it to make the point, and then everybody waited for a minute. They did those too, and everybody waited. We talked to some local gun shops around here. You doing this? Not yet. We're going to wait just a little bit. And some jumped on the bandwagon sooner than others. One limit. It does not change the Form 4 requirement for previously purchased products, including those already in the process. So if you already started it and those serial numbers are already tied to that, that process has to get finished up. Then everything new you buy is now covered under that injunction. So you can join the Gun Owners of America, although you don't have to. It's not like they're going to check. But to be completely legal, I would, just to say I am covered under this injunction because I am one of these six organizations, or I've bought from, you know, that particular item from this company that's covered. You could do that and come down here to the Silver Spurs Gun and Blade Show and go buy a suppressor, fill out the 4473. They sign off on it. You take it home. The process is now free and fast, though, if you are still under the ATF umbrella. Even after the stamp went to $0, ATF listed the average Form 4 approvals at 10 to 11 days, far from the year-long waits of yesteryear. The case isn't completely tied up, though. The DOJ wants more time to answer while the agency finishes public guidance and pending guidance over short-barreled firearm transfers and interstate travel. Unregistered 4473 only suppressors also carry some gray areas. The Texas attorney out there, and I can't tell you the name because A Texas attorney has advised owners to keep one in the state where it was acquired. Don't take them across. Lots of weird things start to happen when you take things across the state lines. When you take short-barreled rifles, when you take stuff that's got modified triggers, you don't know the state laws. You don't want to be the test case. So I would not take that stuff across state lines. I just wouldn't do it. Flags, unresolved questions can get flagged about trust, selling, gifting, inheritance, because it's still a district court ruling and not a full repeal. Other courts in future administrations won't be really bound by it. That's why plaintiffs and the groups pushing the Supreme Court certification petition still want broader or permanent relief, whether through Congress or through SCOTUS. That's the general lay of the land. This is not, I have to put the caveat, here we go, faceplant. Oh, they stopped. Someone stopped them, dang it. This is not legal advice, okay? Don't say Steve said this. Make sure you know the law, especially when we're talking about transferring firearms, and have a conversation with the dealer. Make sure you understand everything and don't go in there and say, well, Steve said I could do this. No, I'm not giving you legal advice. I'm telling you the way I understand it right now. Anyone buying under this injunction should confirm their own coverage first. Make sure you do. Keep yourself protected. All right, let's kick off one of those breaks of the hour. We've got to take a couple just to pay the bills and keep everything on us. It's the Steve Evans Show out here at the Silver Spurs Gun and Blade Show at the Lubbock Memorial Civic Center. Come out and say hello. We'll see you in a minute.
1: 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So happy together.
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10: 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Warren Buffett, whose net worth is $143 billion, give or take, depending on how the market performed that day, goes down the YouTube rabbit hole each night while relaxing in his recliner at home in Omaha, Nebraska. We're talking TV commercials from the 1950s, Paul Anka videos, and the world's versions of America's Got Talent. He's 96 now, and he watches not on his phone's tiny screen, but on his large screen television. Many don't even know how to do that. Mr. Buffett does. He's kind of a tech nerd. He's also really into all kinds of railroad videos. He owns one of those too, you know. And by the way, you can watch my radio show on YouTube at youtube.com/Kim Komando. That's Komando with a K, of course. 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
12: I'm Chad Pergram with the Speaker's Lobby. Lawmakers always talk about reducing spending, but President Trump is now canceling spending, which Congress already approved. President Trump canceled about $1 billion in funding without the consent of Congress. Lawmakers approved the dollars, but the Trump administration says the president was able to nix the money because he hadn't obligated it by the end of the government's fiscal year, September 30th. This is called a pocket rescission. Under law, a president can send to Congress a request to rescind federal funding. In those instances, lawmakers must vote and pass a measure to actually rescind or claw back those dollars. In this case, the administration holds that money in abeyance for a month and a half. Lawmakers either decide to approve the rescission request, reject it, or just ignore it. Here, the president sent Congress a request to cancel the money with fewer than 45 days left in the fiscal year, and the administration asserts that the money is automatically canceled on September 30th. The president canceled $4.9 billion in foreign aid last year using a similar tactic. With the Speaker's Lobby, Chad Pergram, Fox News.
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Okay. Let's. Here comes a faceplant. Nope. Smart. Reached up and kicked the door. I like this. I'm pointing both hands now. Bathrooms, both directions. Let's take a quick look at a national and world roundup I put together. President Trump announced yesterday that Vladimir Putin agreed to supply diesel, more than 300,000 tons, right away. 500,000 in November and millions of tons after that. The Treasury Department issued a temporary license letting Russian diesel back onto the world market. Trump said lower costs for farmers, ranchers, and truckers are his top priority. And here's why. The AAA's national diesel average was $6.28 a gallon this week, up from $3.68 a year ago. After setting an all-time record above $6.60 late in September, out here where every tractor, cotton stripper, 18-wheeler runs on diesel, that's not an abstraction. On the other side of the ledger, of course, you know who this upset. It upset Zelensky. Ukraine President Zelensky called the deal not fair and not honest. A day after the sanctions were eased, a Russian strike on the Ukrainian city of Zaporizhzhia, don't even ask me, that's got too many letters in it for me, killed 17 people, according to Reuters. The White House hasn't said when the diesel actually arrives. But Zelensky's mad about it. Hurricane Isaias, first hurricane of the Atlantic season, in October, no less, late in the season, came ashore Friday night near Destin, Florida, as a Category 2, with gusts as high as 116 miles an hour near Santa Rosa Sound. It's now a post-tropical storm moving through the southeast. At least two people have been killed by falling trees, one in Florida, one in Alabama. Get out of the way of those trees. As of Saturday morning, about 780,000 homes and businesses still without power across Florida, Alabama, and Georgia, down from nearly 900,000. In Houston County, Alabama, every county road was closed. Federal emergency declarations are approved for Florida and Alabama. Governor DeSantis says about 16,000 linemen were staged to respond. I would ask you to keep all of those folks and those that are responding to that in your prayers. A lot of them are Texans. Houthis hit Riyadh Airport. That's in Saudi Arabia. Been to Riyadh. U.S.-Iran war has another front. Iran-backed Houthi rebels in Yemen claimed responsibility for attacks on King Khalid International Airport in Riyadh on Thursday. Three people were killed, including a Saudi Airlines captain. Shipping monitors say 10 ships have been attacked in the Strait of Hormuz this week alone, which is part of why our diesel cost keeps going through the roof. Of course, we've talked about that extensively. There was an ICE officer shooting in New York. ICE officer shot and wounded a man from the Dominican Republic Thursday afternoon during an arrest in Manhattan's Marble Hill neighborhood. Department of Homeland hasn't released details on what led to the shooting. The man has survived. New York's mayor, Zohran Mamdani, says he spent about 2 hours on the phone with President Trump, asked for the man's release, and demanded I stop enforcement in the city. Well, how about you just ask for the man's release first? How about you just ask for go for the jugular. We want to stop all enforcement in the city. Governor Hochul wants body camera footage released. The FBI, of course, is assisting in all of it. Federal judge in Washington blocked the Justice Department Friday from collecting state voter rolls to check them against immigration databases, ruling the program violates the Administrative Procedure Act and the Privacy Act. Department of Justice says it is reviewing that decision. We'll see if there will be an appeal on it. Nobel Peace Prize, they call this the Nobel snub, went Friday to former UN Human Rights Chief Navi Pillay. President Trump at a rally in Syracuse called the decision disgraceful and said Norway's choice would leave what he called an indelible stain. Hours later, the U.S. imposed sanctions on the ICC. And, of course, as we reported last night, Mike Ditka at 86, Hall of Famer, tight end, rookie of the year, a Cowboys player, then 8 seasons on Tom Landry's staff in Dallas and the head coach of the 1985 Bears who won the Super Bowl, has passed away. He won Super Bowl 20. President Trump called him a tough cookie.
Could you not think of something better? Just a tough cookie. And who talks like that? Speaking of the Cowboys, they lost their Thursday night at home 24-16 to a Tampa Bay team that came in winless, Dallas 2-3. And I'm going to do something I don't do. I jump out into NFL sports because I stay away from it. I'm not the sports guy. I'm really not. Dallas 2-3. And I'm going to do something I don't do. I jump out into NFL sports because I stay away from it. I'm not the sports guy. I'm really

0: figure out something better than Dak Prescott. Dak Prescott came to us at a time when we needed him, but Baker Mayfield's going to heal up. That thumb's going to heal up. They're having to play third string, but Dak is done. It's like the same Tony Romo thing happening all over again. It's just, he's done. He's the has-been already. And why do we keep going down this road? They need to figure out something. But, you know, anyway, until they get rid of the curse of Tom Landry, the Cowboys are going to have a tough time ever having a Super Bowl season again. I just don't see it happening. Lots of diehard Cowboy fan out there agree with me, too. Let's see. No Red Raiders ball today. It's open week. Tech earned it. Texas Tech is 2-2 in the Big 12 after 2-0 in the Big 12 after going to Boulder last Saturday, beating Colorado 29-7. Another second half shutout, and the Buffaloes threw 4 interceptions. Quarterback Bryce Pollock was named the Thorpe National Defensive Back of the Week. Tech moved up a spot to number 11 in the AP poll and sits number 9 in the coaches poll. Homecoming coming up next Saturday, October 17th, against Arizona State at the Galaxy Stadium with a 2:30 kickoff. Now, if you're a college football fan with no Red Raiders to watch, the Red River rivalry is on right now. It's Texas and Oklahoma at the Cotton Bowl in Dallas. 2:30 kickoff. It's just about to get going. A 97th straight year at the State Fair. And a fun fact here, every time Texas or Oklahoma has claimed a national title, they won this game that year. The loser of this game has never gone on to win a national championship. Anyway, let's go ahead and fire off that break. 806-680-2790 out here at the Silver Spurs Gun and Blade Show. We've got about another half hour to hang out with you. We'll wrap it all up. See you in a minute.
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6: TSN headlines. Another Texas data center gets the green light. This one in the community of Taylor near Austin. City Council approved the development on Thursday night, despite pushback from some citizens. The Big Watt Digital project includes an on-site power generation facility on the 650.

0: 60-acre campus. If you're looking to fill up your tank for the weekend, the statewide average for regular unleaded gas in Texas is $3.85 a gallon, according to AAA Texas Weekend Gas Watch. The Galveston Wharves Board of Trustees approves an agreement with Power LNG for a new liquefied natural gas facility capable of producing up to 400,000 gallons of marine fuel daily. College football games underway. Texas A&M at Missouri, Rice at East Carolina, Texas versus Oklahoma at the Cotton Bowl, 2:30 in Dallas. With your Texas News headlines, I'm John Mark Dempsey.
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3: Plains weather forecast on this Saturday. A nice afternoon as sunshine and temperatures moving around 84 degrees with a light southwesterly to southerly wind. Beautiful weather conditions, hasn't it? And more than likely, that's going to continue into Sunday. Weather is brought to you by Sonic and the best seats in the house on the $7 Sonic Big Deal Meal. Meteorologist Rob Roberts, Lubbock's official weather station, News Talk KFYO.
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Just send a message. Love to hear from you. Hanging out at the Silver Spur Gun and Blade Show for about another half hour or so here at the Lubbock Memorial Civic Center. They're open till 5 o'clock. We won't be on the air till 5 o'clock. Nick thought we might, but we won't be on the air till 5 o'clock. We're gonna wrap it up here in the next half hour. And come on out. There is something for everyone. It's you can start doing some Christmas shopping, from purses to collectibles, coins, holsters, leather goods. I don't know if, and Ken Sanson hasn't been by, so I haven't got to visit about with her, but I don't know if Halimo Seasoning's here. They've got, I usually stop in and buy a little seasoning, some of the best I've ever had. Put it on steaks, chicken, the works. I guarantee you, you're going to find something for everyone. Plus, guns, knives. Everything a growing boy needs is going to be here at the Silver Spurs Gun and Blade Show. Something I missed, I wanted to get to, that was kind of breaking overnight. Terrible event. There's going to be tons of coverage on it. You're going to hear about it. Erie, Pennsylvania. Yesterday around 5 o'clock, and this broke while we were on the PM show, and I turn off most of the news blips when I'm on the show because it just derails everything. So whatever we have at 5 o'clock when we light it off is what we go with. But police say a man walked up to a home on Perry Street and opened fire. Officers arrived on the scene. They found two women shot dead in the street. The gunman ran inside the house and turned into a standoff with police and SWAT. When they finally breached the house and got inside, they found more victims, including children. It's horrible. The gunman there, dead of what appeared to be a self-inflicted gunshot wound. All of it still being sorted out. Associated Press quoting the Pennsylvania Governor Josh Shapiro saying 9 people killed, plus the shooter. CNN's report, most recent update, puts it at 8 victims plus the gunman. Either way, police say 2 of the dead are children. And that's the thing that's is the most horrible about it. Erie's police chief Rick Laura said he's never seen

anything like it in more than 28 years on the job, and that the circumstances are, in his words, deeply disturbing. Police haven't said what led to it, what the relationship between the gunman and the victims are. It was like five ARs in the last 30 seconds. Just or anything about the gun, the city said there's no ongoing threat. So I just ask you to pray for those families and the officers who walked inside that house. I can't imagine. I can't imagine. And here's where I'm going to digress for a minute, because we have officers in every city, especially big cities, and their job is to go and investigate crimes against children. And I cannot, I mean, I don't know how you're a normal person when you retire from that job, or when you transfer, or when you get, I don't know how you're ever okay again. I'm going to assume that they need constant therapy. Walking into a house and seeing that, it's one thing to walk in and see adults murdered or killed, but when you walk in and see children that maybe not just shot, but some, I mean, just brutally murdered, or those that are just battered, they're beat up and they're assaulted to death. I don't know how you're okay after that. I wouldn't be able to handle it. So for those that are having to deal with that, gosh, I hope they're getting the mental health care they need, but they need your prayers to deal with that. It's horrible. And let's not do what the cable networks are going to do, which decide what all this means before anybody knows what happened, and start calling for ban on weapons. Of course, Pennsylvania, you have some that'll say, well, if they just had good gun laws in Pennsylvania. Well, they do. They have great gun laws in Pennsylvania. Absolutely. They're pretty lax. You can carry a weapon in Pennsylvania. You can get a concealed carry permit. Pretty much if you're legal to buy a weapon, you can carry it around in Pennsylvania. They've got pretty good gun laws. But I'm gonna say better in Texas. So that'll be the next thing. Wow, we've just got such lax gun laws here. We need to do something about this. That'll be the thing. So let's not do that. What we know versus what we don't know is we don't know a motive. We don't know a relationship. We don't know anything about the weapon. We don't know anything than the little bit of news we're getting. Looks like a targeted attack at a residence, not a random public shooting. And so, you're going to get the close the gun show loopholes, which is kind of funny saying that while I'm sitting here at a gun show. Fair conversation to have. But anyway, horrible thing. Let's see. I had, let me scroll down to the bottom. I had a list here of stuff happening around town. I don't know. I'll have to look at it during the break. I was looking about, thinking about too, the gun show loophole. Let me bring that up for a second. You'll hear that. You actually hear it talked about a lot. Especially when it's gun show time. You'll hear it talked about on the gun show floor. The truth of it, there's no special rule for gun shows. We call it the gun show loophole. In the state of Texas, a licensed dealer selling at a table in this room has to run a background check, or in this building, rather, exactly the same as if you walked into his store. The thing that people call a loophole is really about private sale. One individual selling their private collection, their weapons, to another. And in Texas and in quite a few states, really majority of the states, it doesn't require a background check. Whether it happens at a gun show, in a parking lot, at your kitchen table, it's cash for a weapon. You're trading someone's property who has a right to sell it for cash and exchanging it. Or whatever you're doing. Maybe it's a trade. There's a case for changing it, though. It's not the one I'm going to make. I'm going to defend it. But here's the case that's been made. If we require checks at the store, a prohibited person can just go by privately. So require a check on every sale. Criminals overwhelmingly get them through theft. They get them through black market purchases. They don't want anything with serial numbers on them. They get them through straw purchases where someone else goes and buys it for them, which is illegal, by the way. Black market. Not by browsing a gun show. They don't want to be seen doing that.
any universal requirement mostly burdens law-abiding citizens and neighbors and family members, and they can't it can't really be enforced without a registry, a full-blown registry of who owns what and proof that they still have it. This is exactly what gun owners don't want. To say that you can't just go take something out of your safe and sell it for cash is insane. But that's what advocates of this policy, closing the gun show loophole, want. They want you to have to take whatever weapon you want to sell down to a dealer, pay the fees, have it registered, which Texas doesn't really have registration, folks. They have the background check information, but there's not actually a registry in the state of Texas. There's a whole lot of things that the dealer has to maintain. He's got to maintain those records for so long. They can be opened and investigated, that, you know, depending on if there's a crime, law enforcement or ATF can come look at them. There's things that can happen with them, but we don't have a broad spectrum look up a serial number registry and see who it belongs to. It doesn't work that way. What they can tell you, if you go to an officer and they run a quick number on a quick check on the serial number, they can tell you if it's wanted. They can do that, or if it's wanted because it might have been involved in a crime. But they can't tell you, well, serial number 1234 belongs to Nick Chalshek. They can't tell you that. It might. So it won't really do anything. And to say that someone can't sell what they have, that's, I don't know, that's ludicrous as far as I'm concerned. Oh, 806-680-2790 in the last few minutes. Think about what your first gun was. I know what mine was. I might tell you about it when we come back. Quick break. Back to wrap the day up. We'll see you in a minute.

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10: I've been accused by Matt Crow of being a Luddite. 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
11: Well, that's because you refuse to acknowledge the inevitability of AI replacing us. It's going to happen.
10: You ask specific questions.
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11: Well, why wouldn't I? 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
11: With AI, you won't need clean underwear. 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
10: 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You said, oh, did you see, or
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10: 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You see
11: day before yesterday.
10: 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See, got you there.
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2: This is Fox on Health. There's a growing shortage of radiologists across the U.S., including in Nevada. Now, artificial intelligence imaging is being used to help some doctors handle that workload. At Desert Radiology in Las Vegas, two artificial intelligence tools are being used. One is called Mosaic Operating System, designed to reduce repetitive administrative tasks. One worker says it makes them more efficient, putting their clinical judgment and decisions at the forefront rather than focusing on administrative tasks like setting up workflow. And while AI can analyze images, doctors there say every AI-generated result must be reviewed by a radiologist, a specialized medical doctor who evaluates and interprets those images. A report from Medicus Healthcare Solutions finds Nevada has the lowest number of radiologists per capita, just 9 per 100,000 people. Some of the reasons include an aging workforce, demand, burnout, low insurance reimbursement rates, and slow growth in residency programs. For more health news, go to foxnewshealth.com. I'm Lisa Brady with Fox on Health.
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12: You can dance if you want to, Nick. Get after it. Won't tell anybody. Welcome back. Final segment of the special edition of the Steve Evans Show here at Silver Spurs Gun and Blade Show. And just because we wrap up doesn't mean you have to. You can still get out here. Plenty of time to come out and find that deal on your next weapon. Maybe you will have something to trade. Maybe get looking for a knife, a good hunting knife, a good hunting rifle. Anything from purses to body armor to there's things to eat in there. Ammunition, the archery. There should be a little bit of archery stuff in there. You name it, medical supplies. It's something I always like to collect and keep on hand just in case. All of that here, you're going to find something. It's completely, from what I'm told, completely full. Every table has got a vendor at it. It is a very big event indoors. And you can get a little sunshine. It's beautiful outside. Get a little sunshine and come walk around, get some exercise here at the Silver Spurs Gun and Blade Show. $10 to get in. Gotta be 18 or be accompanied by an adult. We're going to be open again tomorrow, 10 to 5. So make plans to come out. I don't even know if I'm going to get to see this one. I didn't get to see the last one. Too many things to do. I might try to slide by tomorrow. We'll see. Okay, coming up tonight, around the South Plains, looks like Al Langley playing the United Supermarkets Arena. It'll be a fun show. Make sure you check that arena's list of prohibited items before you go. You can't go buy a bunch of stuff at the gun show and then show up over there. Can't do it. They will get you. That's getting me too. Moe's Sunset Market going on over at 1719 Buddy Holly Avenue from 6 to 10 p.m. Check that out. We've got the Prince of Egypt playing at Moonlight Musicals, 7:30 p.m., 413 East Broadway. It's always a fun time. Nightmare on 19th, Wes's Haunted House opens at 7:30 tonight, 602 East 19th. That place is always packed. It is that time of year. Earlier today, the 50th annual Linn County Harvest Festival in Tahoka started. It's going to run till 4 o'clock at the Courthouse Square. You still got time to get out to that. 50 years. Congratulations, Tahoka and Tex Culture Fest on campus today. So take a look at that. So I had gotten asked by a drive-by, what was your first gun? My very first gun was I still have it, actually. It's a Marlin semi-automatic 22. And it's had thousands and thousands and thousands and thousands and thousands and thousands of rounds put through it. Both my kids have shot that one. And, of course, they've got their... I didn't have, like, the kids. This was just, like, a full-size. They didn't make youth model stuff when I was growing up. I mean, you shot full-size. You might have something that they cut the stock down for you so it fit a little bit better, but we didn't really have youth weapons back then. Not like they have today. I mean, my kids, their first was a little youth model. They're pink. They still have them, little 22 single-shot bolt-action rifles. They both learned how to shoot on before graduating and up to something larger, and I assume that those will pass down to their kids. I hope they do. Still locked up in the safe. But, yeah, still got my first 22. I don't know if 100,000 rounds through that thing is

unfair assessment. I've shot, I mean, thousands and thousands and thousands of rounds over the years. I mean, I've had that thing since I think it was about 6 years old when I got it. And we got it at Montgomery Ward's. Some of you may remember Montgomery Ward's. They had them out. And it was a display. And they were set up vertical. They were in kind of a metal display. And they had this bar that came around and locked them. And my stock still has a dent in it where, and in fact, I remember Dad getting a little discount on it because it had marked up the stock a little bit. But it has a little dent, a little ding right in the stock where that metal bar, that retaining bar on the display case had it locked down. And it's still there. It just, it gives it character. It's a story and it kind of memory of a time when Montgomery Ward's was not only still open, it always used to be the coolest store. I love going there. But they were still open, but they sold guns. And you go in there and buy a shotgun. You could buy a .22. You could buy all kinds of weapons there. But they had everything under the sun. That's where we bought tools. That's where we bought lawn equipment. It's before the big box stores kind of sucked all that up. We had do you remember Montgomery Ward? Did you ever have going to a Montgomery Ward's, Nick? You remember those at all? It's kind of like a Sears. It was like the Sears for lower income people, kind of. I don't know. But anyway, Sears was a little too expensive, but you know, Montgomery Ward's and Sears, we used to buy clothes. We had another store called Anthony's. So between those three stores, that's kind of where all our clothes came from. You could go into Anthony's and just get an off-the-rack suit. So you get your, it wasn't bad. You get you back then, you went off the rack and got you a three-piece suit, man. that was your son to go to meeting clothes you could throw on. But yeah, my first weapon, a .22, Marlin .22. I don't know the model, but had a gorgeous it's got a gorgeous stock on it, still in wonderful condition. I could get it out right now and go rabbit hunting with it. Wouldn't be a problem at all. How are we looking on time, Nick? Just about there, a couple minutes. Well I will give you one more plug here for the Silver Spurs Gun and Blade Show. And I really want to thank Kim and Monty Sampson for having me out. Enjoyed being out here. Always a fun time. But if you didn't make it today, you've got all day tomorrow. Sunday, 10 to 5 in the afternoon. $10 for adults, $1 for the kids. And, of course, there's some deals for law enforcement veterans, NRA, TSRA members. Bring cash. And it might be a little bit windy, so dress for it tomorrow. If your young hunter still needs that hunter ed certification card before November 7th, there is a class tomorrow. Go to Texas Parks and Wildlife first and get registered for it. You can go to Silver Spurs Gun and Blade Show's website, link through the Lubbock Show, and find where to register for that too. And again, keep those folks in Erie, Pennsylvania in your prayers. Hug your kids tonight. Early voting starts a week from Monday. Know the ballot. 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Leave your gun in the truck. Go vote. God bless. We'll see you tomorrow on Reason, Religion, and Reality. Have a great day.

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8: ASIES leaves its calling card. I'm Daria Albinger. Fox News, at least 4 deaths are now blamed on what was once Hurricane ASIES. The first Atlantic hurricane of the year made landfall as a Category 2 storm along the Florida Panhandle. It's now a post-tropical cyclone, but it is still battering the southeast. Fox Weather's Brandi Campbell in Pensacola Beach, Florida, with more on the damage.
9: Overnight in Pensacola Beach, we had a 102-mile-per-hour wind gust recorded here in Pensacola. And so now we're seeing some of the aftermath, the damage of those strong winds. So there are a lot of trees that are down. We still have a massive issue with power outages, not just here, but generally across the southeast. Over 750,000 customers still out of power. Pensacola stated that they did have to respond to a house that was on fire. Of course, there were some accidents they had to respond to. And then there's a lot of structural damage.
8: State leaders across the Gulf are also warning consumers to look out for price gouging in the wake of the storm. Hurricane Simon has rapidly strengthened into a powerful Category 4 storm with maximum winds of 150 miles per hour. It's barreling toward Mexico's southwestern coast, where it's expected to make landfall early tomorrow. Forecasters are warning Simon will bring life-threatening flooding, devastating mudslides, and up to 30 inches of rain. Evacuations are underway, and businesses in the popular resort city of Puerto Vallarta are boarding up windows in preparation. A 10-year veteran of the Philadelphia Police Department is dead, and another one is hospitalized after an overnight shooting in West Philadelphia. 41-year-old officer Shane Sieber responding to a call when he and his partner were shot multiple times. The partner is in critical but stable conditions, and a suspect is in custody. 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
1: Former Army psychiatrist Nadel Hassan is scheduled to be executed by firing squad in December. He was convicted in a 2009 mass shooting that killed 13 and wounded another 32 people. War Secretary Pete Hegseth announced this week that the execution would be live streamed. Reporters asked President Trump if he agrees with that decision.
2: He was vicious. He was violent. There are two thoughts. Don't show it and show it. Because, you know, by showing it, maybe other people won't be doing what he did. So I'll make a decision ultimately. I know what the military would like to do, but we'll make a decision.
1: Hassan had said on several occasions that his actions would make him a martyr. There are new details about the attempted mid-flight hijacking of a September Dubai flight headed to Israel. We're learning that the co-pilot on the Fly Dubai jet who planned the attack may have been inspired by 9/11. Here's Fox's Stephanie Bennett.
3: The UAE Attorney General's statement is the most detailed account just yet about what they believe happened, saying the Omani co-pilot had intended to crash the Dubai to Tel Aviv flight into Israel's main international airport on September 30th. They found the suspect had used two previous flights to familiarize himself with the flight route and the airport. The aircraft was in Saudi airspace when the co-pilot attacked the captain with a crash axe. The plane then plunged 16,000 feet in 30 seconds. The captain, though, managed to unlock and open the cockpit door, allowing passengers and crew to overpower the co-pilot. The attorney general said the 29-year-old suspect worked for several airlines in different countries before joining Fly Dubai in January, adding he met all professional and security requirements, but he admitted that he had acted alone.
1: The other two pilots who safely landed the plane were given the Presidential Award for Civilian Heroism. A missile strike on Riyadh International Airport in Saudi Arabia has hit a terminal there, wounding dozens and halting all air traffic. I'm Daria Aldinger. This is Fox News.
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3: Weather forecast of this Saturday, a nice afternoon as sunshine and temperatures moving around 84 degrees with a light southwesterly to southerly wind. Beautiful weather conditions, hasn't it? And more than likely, that's going to continue into Sunday. Weather is brought to you by Sonic and the best seats in the house on the $7 Sonic Big Deal Meal. Meteorologist Ron Roberts, the Lubbock's official weather station, News Talk KFYO.
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8: 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His co-host, Todd Chambliss, just became a member of Applebee's Hall of Fame for finishing off 84 chicken nuggets without using a dipping sauce. 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
9: 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And I'm here to help you. 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That's a fairly new website that is, I really enjoy it because there's no subscription, there's no pop-ups that come up, there's no biases that I can tell of any kind. They just report the news, and it's news from all over the country. It's they're based in Dallas, of course, so you will see some Dallas news, but DallasExpress.com, they're running a lot of my content that I write in my car reviews and all kinds of things there. 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And we are coming to you from the Retail My Ride studios in downtown Dallas. And Todd Chambliss found his way in again this morning in the rain.
10: Came in through the rain and everything. Yes. Drove all by myself. Isn't that something?
9: Man.
10: Give me a gold star.
9: And you don't have self-driving either.
10: I don't have self-driving. It's me. I'm myself doing the driving. So that's the only self-driving I've got.
9: Oh, speaking of.
10: Yes.
9: Did you hear the story? I've got it in next week's newsletter for people who haven't seen it yet. But the story of the guy in the Tesla, and it happened here in Dallas.
10: Okay.
9: He was coming up to a train stop. The train was going down the tracks.
10: The train was already on the tracks in front of him.
9: Oh, yeah.
10: Okay.
9: The arms are down. The red lights are flashing. the whole thing, and he says his Tesla decided it wanted to go.
10: Oh, no. Oh, my. That had to be a lot of damage. Is he okay?
9: Yeah, he's okay.
10: Okay, good.
9: I think he got it stopped just before he hit the train, but he did hit the arms that were down.
10: I'm sure that's a few pennies he's going to have to pay for that.
9: Probably. Probably.
10: Well, how scary would that be knowing that, oh, the car. I mean, I have friends who drive these things, say, oh, they drive by themselves. It's great. It's like, yeah, but they're not foolproof. And that's the problem with it.
9: We are not to autonomous driving yet.
10: Don't think so.
9: Don't let anybody tell you that. And I had two things that happened to me in my life. One, and both of them, this is odd, both of them were in conversion vans.
10: Okay.
9: I had the cruise control stick on one, and hitting the brake didn't help. It wouldn't go off. I'm doing 70 miles an hour.
10: Really? The cruise control wouldn't stop?
9: It wouldn't
10: disengage.
9: Stop.
10: Okay.
9: It wouldn't disengage.
10: Wow.
9: I was doing about 70 miles an hour, and I was getting off on the exit, and I started to hit the brake to slow down to exit, and it didn't slow down a bit.
10: Oh, my gosh.
9: Luckily, I had the foresight to just, and at that time, it was before push button starts, but I just turned the key off and put it in neutral and got it off to the side, cranked it back up, didn't use cruise control anymore.
10: I bet you didn't anymore after that.
9: And then in another conversion van, when I was young, I had a steering wheel come off in my hand going down the road.
10: Oh, that's crazy.
9: They
10: really?
9: Used to take the factory steering wheels off and put these wood steering wheels
10: on.
9: Yes,
10: yes.
9: They were wood and chrome. I had one of those come off in my hand going down the road.
10: That's got to be scary.
9: That was a little frightening.
10: Were you able to put it back on and align it right where you could actually control the groove?
9: Luckily, I was coming up on a left-hand curve in the road, and I hit the brakes. And just the van went straight, and the road turned to the left. And so I got the van out, and we had to wrecker it in.
10: Oh, my gosh.
9: It was a mess.
10: So you're not probably keen on getting a conversion van at all.
9: I think I'm off that kit.
10: Don't blame.
9: 800-926-7777. I got one line if you want to grab it. 800-926-7777. Jeff in Fort Worth, Texas. Welcome.
6: Yeah.
9: How can I help you, sir?
6: Hello.
9: Hi,
6: hey,
9: buddy.
6: Jerry. How are you?
9: Hey, man. Doing good. Doing good. What's on your mind?
6: We want to get a Maverick. And I called, I sent you an email, and we've dealt with Sam Pack in Richland Hills, and you sent me the contact, Joshua.
9: Yeah.
6: But do you know the difference between a Lariat and a Lobo? And number one, is it a good truck? And can you give me any alternatives?
9: It has been an outstanding truck, I will tell you that. Everybody I've helped get one absolutely loves them, particularly those people who get the hybrid. Everybody loves that fuel economy, especially right now with $4 gas in Dallas, $6 in other parts of the country. That thing will get a true 40 miles to the gallon. You know, the only thing out there that's even close to being comparable is the Hyundai Santa Cruz. And it's substantially more money than the Maverick. Now, to be fair, it's a very nice truck. It's an upscale, nice, almost luxury interior that you get in the Santa Cruz. But it's probably $7,000-$8,000 more money and doesn't have much in the way of incentives on it. Now, I haven't had the Lobo. I've had the Lariat. I've reviewed it. Very, very nice. It would be what I want. I don't know much about the Lobo other than it's sort of a sporty package with larger tires and wheels and some stripes and things like that. I don't think there's any difference whatsoever as far as the powertrain and you know what you get with that. So personally, I'd go with the Maverick over anything else out there, and I'd go with the hybrid. Talk to Joshua. 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
10: Well, the results of a Cars.com recent study came into play with one of the items in our newsletter today. In that study, they found that shoppers out there, 3/4 of those in the market for a car indicated they're spending less money, focusing on necessities, and trying to get the most value from every penny spent on a big purchase like a car, including how long it takes, you know, what you need to maintain that car over the long haul. So with that, in the news section of the newsletter, Cars.com had their 2026 Best Value New Car Awards. You can do all kinds of all the different divisions as far as subcompact SUV, midsize compact car, and the list goes on and on and on. Any surprises to you in that list there?
9: No, I thought it was very well done, to be honest.
10: Looks pretty much spot on what you would kind of expect the way the marketplace is right now. And it could be a good tool for you if you're trying to figure out between, you know, I could do maybe a midsize or maybe a compact SUV, and you could look at those different ones and kind of see where you are.
9: Yeah, there you go. Yeah. All kinds of good stuff in the newsletter every single week, I promise you. I got a doozy coming up, too.
10: Oh.
9: Next Friday, yeah.
10: Okay.
9: Absolutely. Let's talk to Steve in Longview, Texas, out in East Texas, where the pine trees get really tall. Steve, welcome.
24: Thank you so much. I'm currently driving a car that a truck that you helped me purchase. And I mention it, number one, to thank you, but number two, it's low mileage. It's a 24. It's a Platinum F-150 hybrid.
9: Nice.
24: It's a wonderful vehicle. The problem is that I have some medical issues, and it makes it difficult for me to exit the vehicle.
9: Sure.
24: So I have a friend who had a Ford Edge of 3 years old, easy to get in and out of, nice vehicle. I drove a GMC Acadia.
9: Yep.
24: I also like the Lexus, and it used to be an RX 330, but I don't know what that is. But I like the Ford Explorer, and I just wanted to get some guidance.
9: Well, I'm assuming that when you say you have trouble getting in and out, it's because of height, entry height, right?
24: I have a muscular disease, so it's for me. I kind of bail out of a truck, and I hold on to the assist, but it's getting to be kind of dicey.
9: Yeah, and pickups set up so high nowadays, especially when they got 20 or 22 inch wheels. But I'm going to tell you, Steve, that truck's worth a lot of money right now. So you're sitting pretty in that. Now, one question is, what you're going through medically going to progress?
24: The answer is yes.
9: Do you anticipate, and I'm sorry to ask this.
24: No, go ahead.
9: Do you anticipate needing wheelchair assistance in the future?
24: Not in the near future.
9: Okay. All right. So, and I was going to lead, if that were the case, I was going to lead you down the road of a minivan, because if you eventually are going to need a lift, they're perfect for that, and SUVs are not. And it's all because of the sliding door. So, if you're looking at SUVs right now, you didn't mention anything bad. The Lexus is now the RX 350. I think it's probably the best SUV that's ever been made. If I were doing an RX, I'd probably go to the 450, which is a hybrid, and pick up the fuel economy that you get with the hybrid engine. And that engine is bulletproof. Now, the RX, still like the 330, the 350, or the 450, does not have a third row seat. And the other ones that you mentioned to me did have a third row seat. So, is that important?
24: No, absolutely not.
9: Okay. And are you working it? Are you trying to stay within inside any kind of budget?
24: No, that's really not. Fortunately, that's not a big concern. Good. I just want something that's also a little smaller, because I'm an elderly fellow, and it gets to be more difficult to park and all of that stuff.
9: I totally understand. We're going to need.
24: And I only have 25,000 miles on a vehicle that I've had. That's
9: great.
24: 2.5 years.
9: That's great. I love that. I'm gonna put you on hold, Steve, and come back to you here in just a minute. So hang on.
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1: 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Warren Buffett, whose net worth is $143 billion, give or take, depending on how the market performed that day, goes down the YouTube rabbit hole each night while relaxing in his recliner at home in Omaha, Nebraska. We're talking TV commercials from the 1950s, Paul Anka videos, and the world's versions of America's Got Talent. He's 96 now, and he watches not on his phone's tiny screen, but on his large screen television. Many don't even know how to do that. Mr. Buffett does. He's kind of a tech nerd. He's also really into all kinds of railroad videos. He owns one of those too, you know. And by the way, you can watch my radio show on YouTube at youtube.com/Kim Komando. That's Komando with a K, of course. Think about how much time you and your team spend every day searching for information, answering the same questions, and handling routine tasks. Now imagine handing some of that work over. Introducing NetSuite Next, colleague. But there's more to AI than getting the work done. It's reshaping how people and teams work together. And every business owner needs

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3: I was, and we're trying to pick him an SUV that's going to be easier for him to get in and out of than his 2024 F-150 Platinum, which is worth a fortune. 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

0: X is just outstanding. And it's going to have about the height, the ride height of that Ford Edge that you mentioned earlier. And it's going to be about the same length and width. 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So if that Edge really hits you right as far as size, the RX is going to be exceptional. 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
0: Yep.
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15: And welcome back to the CarPro Show. Todd Chambliss here with the CarPro Jerry Reynolds, where I think you have some interesting observations about the news about Kia saying that they're going to bring a pickup to the U.S. How do you feel about that?
0: Well, I was excited when I first saw it.
15: Yeah, I was kind of too, because I'm a Kia guy now.
0: Yeah, oh yeah, you are. And I'm like, okay, so if they do with a pickup what they've done with SUVs and cars, yeah, for that matter.
15: Oh yeah.
0: Make a great looking vehicle with a lot of neat features and price it right.
15: Yeah, loaded with tech, and they price it, market it great.
0: Put a 10-year, 100,000-mile warranty on it.
15: Mm-hmm.
0: They're going to kill it with that.
15: Sure.
0: Then I looked closer, and it's going to be electric.
15: Oh. Yeah, that's too bad.
0: Yeah.
15: The prototype, I'm sure this is an AI recreation because it's not done yet. I mean, it's probably being planned, I'm sure.
0: Oh, yeah. It's
15: developed.
0: Just, it's in the early stages.
15: Yeah, but it looks pretty cool. But to know it's an EV, that's kind of a disappointment.
0: Well, it'll make a few people happy. But
15: yeah,
0: if they wanted to something that was going to really be a big hit, they should look at offering it as a gasoline or a gas hybrid or an electric and let people choose.
15: Yeah, that would be the best way.
0: Which they want.
15: No, yeah.
0: You know, I've always been a guy that would stick up for those less fortunate than me.
15: I'm afraid I know where this is going.
0: And I just want to tell you,
15: yeah,
0: from the bottom of my heart.
15: Right.
0: I think your video was better than where it ended up on the list of clicks from the newsletter yesterday.
15: I was a little disappointed by that.
0: Well, you should.
15: Did you like the video?
0: I did like the video.
15: I liked it too, and so much so that I found that video and saved it for a few days. You even got it earlier than normal this week.
0: I noticed that.
15: I was excited, and then I thought, okay, here come the clicks. This is going to be great. Then I open the email, and it's number 7.
0: Yeah.
15: Mm.
0: And barely.
15: And yours made top 5.
0: You were just a few clicks out of 8th place.
15: I don't think they trust me with videos yet. I know I'm still new in the gig, and the guy before me, Kevin, was here for 23 some odd years. And how did his videos do? Were they any better?
0: Nah.
15: Okay, well, not that I found any sort of like joy out of that, but at least it makes me feel just a tad better.
0: Well, and just a little bit of a heads up.
15: Yep.
0: I found a doozy for next week already.
15: Oh, come on. Don't tell me that.
0: So if you got a good one, don't blow it this coming week.
15: Okay.
0: Hold it for the following week.
15: All right. That's okay? Good to know.
0: Let's talk to Jimmy in Los Angeles. Jimmy, good to have you, pal. What could I do for you?
16: Thank you for taking my call, Mr. Reynolds. I have a 1999 Chevy Tahoe four-door with a 5.7-liter engine. I bought it new in 1998 for $28,000.
0: Wow.
16: I'm not going to get rid of it. I'm going to keep it. However, I'm going to buy a new Tahoe, but I'm scared of the L87 6.2 engine because General Motors had a big, bad bang with that engine. I want to know, did they fix the engine problem for the model years of 21 to 24 for the Tahoes and Suburbans and Escalades?
0: No, they didn't. Now, the new ones, the 25s and 26s, they made some changes and the problem is gone. But if you're going to go back a little bit of ways, there is some risk in that. And, you know, for me, the 6.2 was always one of my favorite engines. And so I personally hated to see them have a problem with that engine. And then, but the thing that you got to keep in mind is that engine was so popular, and it came in so many different vehicles, both in Chevrolet, with GMC, with Cadillac. There was millions of them on the road. And then the problems that we've seen with it, if you look at the overall population of that engine out there, it's a fairly insignificant number. But that's what makes the headlines, right? Because that's the way we are today. Yeah. We want to hear the bad news. And so they have been pretty accurate with the testing that they do to tell people, okay, yeah, we think yours could give this problem. And they've been accurate with that. So I wouldn't rule it out if you're going to go from a 2021 to a 2024. I would do some research on the vehicle itself, see if that test has been performed, and it'll be under warranty. So any Chevrolet dealer, if you're looking at a Chevrolet, any Chevrolet dealer can look up on their computer and tell you if that, number one, if they've done the test and the results of that, and number two, if it showed there was going to be a problem, has it been corrected? Because the corrections seem to be the fix. When they run into that problem and they do what they do, then those people don't have problems anymore. So I wouldn't rule it out. I would just be cautious with it.
16: One more question. If I did buy a Tahoe Premier 2024 or 23 or 25, and it had that engine in it, could I get a Jasper engine 6.2 L85 engine in it, put in it?
0: At your expense?
16: Yes.
0: Yeah, you certainly could. I don't know that I'd recommend it, but you certainly could.
16: Mr. Reynolds, I only buy American automobiles. You know, I'm 81 years old. This will be my second brand new car I'm going to buy, because the first one, I've got 230,000 miles on it right now.
0: Yeah.
16: I never had a problem with it.
0: No, that was a great one. That the 5.7 was awesome. The 5.3.
16: Yeah, and I've been off.
0: 5.3 has been great.
16: You know, is that right?
0: Yeah. But it just, if you like power, 5.3 is really more for fuel economy than it is for power. It just doesn't have the get up and go or the sound of that 6.2. And that was one of the attractions for me, was the power.
16: Yeah, same here. I like the power too. Because like I say, I only buy American, but I like our cars better than anybody else, you know?
0: But where I'm confused, Jimmy, and we're running out of time here, is you keep telling me you're going to buy a new one, so that's going to be either a leftover 2025 or a new 2026, and those haven't given any trouble.
16: I don't understand.
0: Well, you've told me several times that you're going to buy a new Tahoe, and do you mean new to you or brand new?
16: I'm talking about brand new.
0: 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I think if you buy a brand new one, you're going to be great. 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
4: Ever tried balancing a dozen eggs in one hand while hopping on one foot? Or maybe juggling cats while riding the unicycle? Sounds ridiculous, right? But guess what? 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
11: Can you tell the time as accurately as you think? Two different groups of researchers have now built perhaps the most accurate of timepieces. These two teams, one in Beijing and the other in Vienna, now say they're operating nuclear clocks, an advancement over the atomic clocks long relied upon to keep time. These nuclear clocks measure the movement of protons and neutrons inside the nucleus of thorium atoms. Those particles move so precisely, the clock timing won't change for millions of years, unlike, say, a battery-operated wall clock. While it is not possible to set your watch to these clocks yet, the hope is one day these clocks will allow for large infrastructure such as GPS systems to keep better sync, and it would further allow for keeping time synced away from planet Earth, such as on Mars, where relative time is believed to move nearly 500 microseconds faster than it does here. With Fox on Tech, I'm Eben Brown, Fox News.
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14: Always fun to see what car, what vehicle, what truck, whatever on four wheels Jerry is driving and reviewing for the week. And this week, the 2026 Wrangler Moab 392. You've been riding around in. You in that today still?
15: Yes.
14: And how is that to ride around in?
15: It's a beast.
14: 470 horses.
15: Yeah, and even more foot-pound of torque than that.
14: Oof.
15: It's just, and the sound. Oh, my God. I love a good exhaust sound, oh, and man. This thing is just unbelievable. And it's got a button to push that you can make it quieter if you want to.
14: Really?
15: Which I would never do.
14: That's, why even bother at that point?
15: Yeah, but I will tell you this. This thing is, it's a Wrangler, so it's got a rough ride and stuff, but it's got the coolest top. The top is...
14: You were mentioning that earlier.
15: Yeah, the top opens up, slides back. It's canvas right in the middle. It covers the entire width of the vehicle and goes all the way to the rear, all the way to the back.
14: Mm. Okay.
15: And you just hit a button and it opens itself all the way up. And it's just like being in a convertible.
14: You hit a button, the top goes back in the back, and you got an open spot. Then you can hit it. And it's sort of belies the way we have to operate the Bronco, because you have these panels you have to take off. You don't align them just right. It could take you a little bit of time to get that back on, because it's a little cumbersome sometimes.
15: And if you take the entire top off of a Wrangler... It's a two-person job, and you're probably 30 to 45 minutes.
14: Oh, easy.
15: Getting it off.
14: Absolutely, yeah.
15: This is absolutely great. And you know the best part?
14: What's that?
15: It does not have the start-stop system.
14: That is awesome.
15: You don't have to turn it off every time you crank your car.
14: I'm so jealous, man. Yes. I hate that.
15: Yes, agreed. Yeah. It's phenomenal.
14: Mm.
15: Let's talk to Alejandro in San Antonio. Hello, sir. How can I help you?
16: Hello, Jerry. Love your show. First time caller.
15: Hey, good to have you.
16: Thank you so much. I'm kind of debating between a brand new spanking Telluride or a Tahoe. They're both beautiful looking vehicles. I know one is significantly more expensive than the other. I'm kind of leaning towards the Tahoe, but I need some help. My dad wants me to go cheaper and economical, and I want the Tahoe, but I need some words of wisdom.
15: Boy, they are so different in so many different ways. You know, you're talking about a crossover SUV, and a crossover SUV is a car. I mean, it's a car with utility body on it. So you're getting the front-wheel drive, you're getting a car chassis versus the Tahoe, which is a big honking truck chassis, and rear-wheel drive or four-wheel drive, if you prefer, but primarily the rear wheels are where the action is. And so we lost him.
14: Oh, no.
15: Yeah.
14: Well, that's a shame. Doggone it.
15: Well, I hope he's still listening on the radio.
14: Man, that stinks.
15: Maybe he'll call us back really fast.
14: Yeah.
15: But, you know, I mean, I don't think there's any question that the Tahoe, at least for me, if you like truck-based, and I do,
14: mm-hmm.
15: and you've got a Telluride.
14: I do.
15: So, you know, truck-based.
14: Depends on the usage, really, right?
15: Yeah, and it depends on, are you towing anything?
14: Yeah.
15: Alejandro, if you're, you know, I wish we hadn't lost you, because I'd love to know what you use this thing for, because that might change my answer. But I'll tell you, from a longevity standpoint, through the years, Tahoe has been one of the most reliable SUVs you could possibly buy.
14: No doubt.
15: If I'm pulling the trigger on those two, it's going to be the Tahoe, and I love the Telluride. Don't get me wrong.
14: Me too.
15: Yeah, of course you do. You own one.
14: Right.
15: But I recommended it for you, and
14: you
15: for
14: did.
15: A reason.
14: It was a great choice for
15: it's
14: me.
15: Just, they're just too, almost too different to compare.
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15: All right. We have got our newsletter coming out every Friday.
14: Yep.
15: And next week, I wanted to tell you about some of the great stuff I got coming up.
14: You work like at least a week ahead, don't you?
15: I finish them usually on Thursday and start a new one on Thursday.
14: Yeah, yeah.
15: But next week, I've got the annual CarMD report that shows you the greatest causes of your check engine light coming on and what it costs to fix those things on average.
18: And you said it was some surprising information there. Yes, like you wouldn't expect it. All right.
15: And this is a once-a-year list, and it is, I mean, it's well done and extensive. I've got a new phrase that I coined.
18: Can you say it on the air?
15: I can.
18: Okay, good.
15: Subscription fatigue.
18: Oh, yes.
15: Haven't we all got that?
18: Oh, big time. Oh, my gosh. Everything is subscription these days, and it's nickeling and diming all of us.
15: And my favorite, yeah, coming up, the list of the insurance companies that pay their claims the best.
18: So no matter what you're paying per month, this is really something to consider, because if you're paying the least amount and they don't cover the claims,
15: are you really doing yourself any good?
18: Exactly.
15: That's where I judge insurance companies.
18: Yeah.
15: I mean, every one of their ads, they tell you about how much they save you on your insurance premiums. And, well, you should if you're not paying claims. you ought to be able to just charge next to nothing if
18: sure.
15: you're not paying anybody.
18: Yeah,
15: I'm going to tell you the insurance companies that do pay you. And guess what?
18: What?
15: There ain't no lizards and there ain't no mayhem.
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23: 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This product is not intended to diagnose, treat, cure, or prevent any disease.
24: Hi there, and welcome to Healthline by the fine folks at Purity Products. One of my favorite guests is on the line. We've got Chris Killam, also known as the Medicine Hunter, standing by now. CNN calls Chris the Indiana Jones of natural medicine because he's constantly scouring the globe searching for natural remedies. You may have seen Chris on the Dr. Oz show or maybe on PBS or CBS and also on Fox News where he does a health segment. He's been featured in the New York Times and also on ABC's 2020. Anyway, Chris is joining us today to discuss not one, but three of the hottest nutritional ingredients out there on the market today. Even better, he's teamed up with Purity today to give away a complimentary bottle to everyone out there in the listening audience. So do not, I repeat, do not change that dial. But first, a quick introduction. Chris Killam is an author and an educator. He's written 14 books. He's conducted research in over 30 countries. Again, he's been on with Oprah and Friends and Dr. Oz. Chris, welcome back to the show.
25: Thank you so much. It's always a pleasure to have a great conversation with you.
24: Now, most of us are super busy these days. We want to stay healthy, but quite frankly, it can be daunting. You know, with all the different supplements out there. Now, Chris, you've traveled all over the world learning about different natural remedies. So you really know which ingredients to look for. So tell me this, besides a good multivitamin and some fish oil, maybe a few other things, go into the three super hot nutrients you've been so jazzed about lately.
25: Well, I'm happy to do that. The three super nutrients, as we like to say, are a green tea extract, a turmeric extract called curcumin, and an extract from red wine called resveratrol. And apropos of what you said about my traveling around the world, I've extensively investigated these in their host countries. So I've been in the green tea plantations of China and India and worked with top researchers of this ingredient in those countries. With turmeric, I've been deeply involved with turmeric researchers in India and seen all of that. And with resveratrol, I've worked with scientists in Europe and also in California and Chile and South Africa, all of which are major red wine producing areas. So I've had the opportunity to investigate these things in the field, meet with the top scientists, and my conclusion is that green tea, curcumin from turmeric root and resveratrol from red wine are remarkable health-enhancing agents that everybody can benefit from in a very, very substantial way.
1: Now, Chris, let's talk about these big three. And it's interesting that they're all found in our diet and all are considered superfoods. The green tea, the curcumin, the resveratrol. Why did you want to combine the three? There's always a method to your madness, if I can say it that way, because you combine these things together. You call it a real game changer.
25: Well, you know, when I look at these, there actually isn't a reason to put them all in separate products. They do go very well together. As you said, they're all food derived. So it's kind of like you can make a salad if you choose out of many vegetables. You don't just have to have a bowl of lettuce or a bowl of cucumbers. And while that's a little bit simplistic, the fact is that all of these are very, very rich in groups of protective compounds that are both antioxidant, so they actually protect our organ systems, so they maintain a healthy inflammatory status in the body. And this is really a big breakthrough. I also like the idea that people can get a concentrated supplement of green tea extract, curcumin extract, and resveratrol in one product with truly meaningful amounts of each one, and not have to go out and basically buy a shopping cart full of stuff.
1: Now, let's dive into the headlines and the research, especially on this green tea, because it's absolutely amazing. I know in Asia they've been using it for thousands of years for healthy aging, but what are you seeing recently in the press? I know you told me the Nutrition Research Journal in its July 2012 issue revealed that green tea significantly increased plasma antioxidant activity and whole blood glutathione. Can you recap some of these headlines and tell me why you're such a green tea advocate?
25: Okay. What you just said about increasing plasma antioxidant activity is really critical. There are many antioxidants that people consume that don't actually wind up in the body, or they don't wind up in the body in any significant amounts. The green tea antioxidants, which we know are among the most highly beneficial antioxidants in the entire world, are very well absorbed. They improve plasma antioxidant activity. That is the blood concentration of antioxidants. So what happens is you get this great concentration of antioxidant substances, which are protective compounds floating around in the body and protecting the cells of your body, your organs, every part of your body from premature destruction due to exposure to environmental pollutants and things in the diet. With regard to the whole blood glutathione, when we take in the right antioxidants, and not all antioxidant compounds are the right antioxidants, our bodies produce more of its own super protective compound called glutathione. So you take in the green tea extract, you build the antioxidant activity in your blood, and you also cause your body to produce this enormously beneficial, very well-studied, very powerful protective substance called glutathione. So it is remarkable. This isn't something that most high antioxidant foods or supplement ingredients do, but it does happen with a concentrated, properly made green tea extract.
1: All right, let's switch gears and talk about this curcumin, which is number two on your list. And by the way, these three ingredients are all found in the new green tea combo formula. We're going to be offering a free bottle in a few minutes, but talk to me about the curcumin, which is spelled C-U-R-C-U-M-I-N. Now, most people haven't heard of it, but scientists and researchers know it's one of the most powerful superfoods on the planet. It can positively influence our DNA, maintain joint comfort, healthy inflammation, and more. Can you share some of the incredible headlines on curcumin and tell us why you use this? And we talked about this off air a few minutes ago, this patented curcumin with greater absorption.
25: Okay. Well, first of all, I think while people might not know the term curcumin, they may well know turmeric root, which is a yellow spice, and it shows up in curries, and it's part of the 5,000-year-old Indian Ayurvedic system of medicine. I've been studying turmeric and its derivative curcumin since the 1970s, and I'll say this right off the bat, that there are almost no plant materials in the world as extensively studied as this. A couple of thousand studies can be found in the science scientific and medical literature. We know that curcumin is powerfully antioxidant. We know that it has a remarkable capacity to protect the liver, and the liver is our primary detoxifying organ. It greatly enhances joint health. So if people are experiencing joint discomfort due to overuse, this really helps to relieve that. And it's also what we call cardioprotective. It helps to protect the heart. It helps to maintain normal, healthy cholesterol. And one last thing that is really kind of astounding is that curcumin actually causes your body to produce what are called neuroprotective factors in the brain. So it causes your body to produce these agents in the brain that protect the actual tissue of the nerves and the brain itself. There's almost nothing else that we know of that does this. Specifically, the curcumin that you mentioned offers about 7 times the absorption of other curcumin. So when you take 250 milligrams of this stuff, you get about 7 times the activity that you would if you took, say, a comparable amount of another curcumin extract. So this, in my opinion, is one of the most life-enhancing, protective, totally beneficial substances on Earth, and it has just decades of scientific and medical studies to back it up.
24: Now, Chris, I know that we talked already about the green tea and the curcumin in your new green tea formula, which Purity is giving away for free today. But first, tell me about the third nutrient on the list, the resveratrol, which is super hot right now. Share with us some of the headlines and the science behind resveratrol. I know the French love it, but why is it on your short list?
25: Well, resveratrol is one of those remarkable compounds that I just sort of shake my head at how many different things it does. It is found in grapes, in wine grapes. It also shows up in cranberries. What we know about resveratrol is that, like green tea and also like curcumin extract, it's profoundly antioxidant. But more than that, it shows significant properties. When you look at some of the things in the body that happen during aging as a result of fat accumulation in tissue and insulin sensitivity, resveratrol helps to protect against those things. It's a powerful immune regulator. And you know, our immune system is responsible for keeping us healthy. It is remarkably beneficial for the heart. And this is why it's considered one of the keys to the so-called French paradox. You know, the French drink a lot of red wine, they eat a lot of cheese, they smoke cigarettes, and they stay slim and they have good cardiovascular health, which just seems completely unfair. But resveratrol appears to be key in that. And additionally, there is a brain benefit like there is with the curcumin with blood flow to the brain. So when you take resveratrol, you get brain blood flow. This means you get more oxygen to the tissues of the brain. So this is on my short list for all those reasons and for about a dozen more that would just plain take too long to explain.
24: All right, again, we're talking with Chris Killam, also known as the Indiana Jones of natural medicine, sometimes called the medicine hunter as well. Chris, let's laser in on how this wonderful formula that you created in conjunction with Purity Products. I know that Purity's been in business now for, what is it, over 20 years. They've got a top rating from the Better Business Bureau, and people can get a complimentary bottle of this green tea CR today. We'll give that number out in a few minutes. But first, Chris, before we tell our listeners how they can get their very own complimentary bottle of green tea CR, tell me this. If you wanted to buy this green tea plus the patented curcumin plus the resveratrol, I mean, you'd spend close to probably at least $75 for all three bottles in the store. And yet today, Purity Products is giving away a free bottle. How are they able to do this?
25: Well, you can consider it kind of a smart bet. And what I mean by that, first of all, Purity's big, but they're also very strategic. They know that if a person who's listening will pick up the phone, call in and get their free bottle, and it really is free, as in free, as yep, in it doesn't cost you money, if that person will try the product, take it as recommended, they're going to feel it. 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
24: Chris, hold that thought. 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Okay, Chris, talk about some of the headlines just on the green tea that we didn't get to yet. I understand that dieters just love green tea because it supports healthy fat metabolism. Is that right? And what does the research say about green tea when it comes to weight management?
25: Well, this is one of the especially wonderful things about green tea. We know that green tea has thermogenic properties. That is, it has heat-generating properties in the body. So it actually causes your body to burn more calories. So when you eat a meal, you're going to burn more calories from that meal as a result of taking a good, well-made, concentrated green tea extract. In addition, it has specific fat oxidation properties. It actually burns fat. I'm not suggesting that you're going to lose 20 pounds in a week, but I am saying that this is going to help your body to metabolize fat more efficiently. Over time, taking a green tea extract can help you to have a better fat to lean muscle ratio. So from a weight control standpoint, this is very good news. Additionally, green tea helps to stabilize blood glucose or blood sugar. And unstable blood sugar is one of the contributing factors to increased weight. So by stabilizing blood sugar, you have an effect on weight control and weight management. So it's really quite remarkable stuff. You need enough of it. We've got enough of it in Green Tea CR. It has to be the right extract. We've got the right extract. But the science is there for healthy weight management.
24: All right. Now, Chris, you say that with Purity's formula, it provides you with about 3 cups worth of green tea in each 2-capsule serving. So you get all of the green tea's concentrated benefits for energy, for heart health, for alertness in just 2 caps. Plus, you get the curcumin and the resveratrol, too. So it's easy. You call it your daily shortcut to better health. Explain this idea of a healthy shortcut and explain some of the top benefits as well.
25: Well, I mean, you could, for example, drink 3 cups of good concentrated green tea each day, eat at least 1 really rich curry made with a lot of turmeric root, and drink a couple of glasses of red wine. You could do that every day. Most people will not do that every day, but they still might want the benefits of 3 of the biggest superstar protective health-enhancing nutrients on the entire planet. So when I call this a daily shortcut, I'm simply saying that you can get in a capsule, in a good capsule, what you'd otherwise have to get by drinking a few cups of tea, eating at least 1 large, you know, turmeric-laden curry every day, and drinking a couple of glasses of concentrated red wine.
24: Again, we're talking with Chris Killam, the medicine hunter. Now, in this new Green Tea CR formula from Purity, it's really about the research. Share with us some of your favorite studies and the headlines on the curcumin that we didn't get to yet. I know this is one of your favorite ingredients for joint comfort and even for brain health.
25: Well, I especially like the liver protective, heart protective, and joint modifying properties of this stuff. The liver is our greatest detoxifying organ. And we know that we're constantly bombarded by toxins in the environment. In fact, blood studies show that newborn babies contain 200 industrial pollutants in their blood at the time of birth. So we need a functioning, super healthy, very strong liver. We might not think about our livers that much, but we need that. Mm-hmm. And we know that curcumin protects the liver. It keeps it strong. From a cardiac standpoint, it's highly beneficial for the heart. It's very good for maintaining healthy cholesterol and healthy platelet levels. And from a joint standpoint, we have innumerable studies showing overall improvement in joint health and relief and stable inflammatory activity, better joint mobility as a result of taking curcumin. I like the brain protective studies as well. You know, curcumin delivers all this. So I regard it as one of the single most important things that you can put in your body. And I'm very well aware that most people are not going to eat enough raw turmeric root to get the benefits that they should and that they can get from a concentrated curcumin extract.
1: 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Call now. All right, back to the show. Chris, I don't want to get too technical here, but these antioxidants in green tea are classified as polyphenols, and they really are super powerful and well-respected by scientists. But in this Green Tea CR formula, there's more. It's got the green tea, it's got the curcumin, the resveratrol that we talked about, plus grape seed extract, bioflavonoids, vitamin C. Can you talk to me about this array of really super antioxidants and polyphenols that you've put in the formula?
25: Well, yeah, I won't say that we kind of went overkill, but I will say that we really, really developed an efficient, comprehensive program here. Grape seed extract contain a group of highly specialized antioxidant compounds that not only do much of what I've already described, but also enhance the physical integrity of tissue in the blood vessels and the skin. So we put those in there for extra boost in antioxidant activity, but also for a specific type of activity that isn't as much addressed by the green tea, the curcumin, and the resveratrol. The bioflavonoids enhance the overall activity of vitamin C, and vitamin C itself is one of the most important nutrients that we can possibly take in. So I would say that we were very, very thorough. You know, when we went through what could be in this product, we said, you know, what would happen if we put in grape seed extract, bioflavonoids, and vitamin C? We realized that we would have an utterly superior formula. And just to reiterate, I want people to experience dynamic health. I want people to feel great. This formula, the Green Tea CR, will make you feel great. And that's the purpose of it.
1: All right, Chris, I love this Green Tea CR combination formula. And remember, the CR stands for curcumin and resveratrol. I love that with this complimentary bottle today, our listeners can get started for free. That's great value. What would people expect to pay if they bought all of these separately in the store?
25: Well, I think if they bought high-quality products that contain these ingredients, they'd be into it for about $75 or so, possibly even $80.
1: Yeah.
25: So they'd wind up spending appreciably more than they're going to spend on the green TCR formula. And they still wouldn't get the grapeseed extract. They still wouldn't get the pine bark extract, the bioflavonoids, or the vitamin C.
1: Chris, what kind of results can people expect to see? What can they expect to feel once they start taking this formula?
25: I think that people will feel greater joint mobility and comfort. I think they'll feel more energy because these ingredients also help to stabilize and maintain natural healthy blood sugar control. I think they'll have more sustained energy throughout the day. And I would just suspect that people will have an experience of greater vitality. When you have a more highly functional immune system, you just feel more energy and better overall. It's kind of, you know, like those days when you get up and go, wow, I feel great. This is a wow, I feel great formula.
1: Now, Chris, the green tea CR, let me get this straight. It provides about 3 cups worth of green tea in each 2-capsule serving. 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Plus, you get the resveratrol and the joint comfort and brain function benefits of the curcumin. I mean, wow, all in one formula. In the last 2 minutes, talk to me about this shortcut to better health and why you want everyone listening to this program to call now for that complimentary bottle of green tea CR.
25: Okay. Fortunately, there's an immense body of science that has been growing steadily for the past 20 years, and it's really rich science now. We know that of the various plant-derived substances that exist, green tea extract, curcumin extract, and resveratrol extract are at the absolute top of the list of protective, vitality-enhancing, overall health-promoting compounds. There just isn't anything like these. They're in the green tea CR standing for curcumin and resveratrol, product in meaningful amounts. People will take this product. 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You're going to feel more vitality. You're just plain going to feel better, kind of more fluid and in that flow of good health.
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25: 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I'm saying, no, try it free. Let the product speak for itself.
1: Chris Killam, as always, fascinating information. We appreciate your insight. Thanks so much.
25: Thank you. It's always a pleasure to speak with you.
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6: Weather forecast on this Saturday, a nice afternoon as sunshine and temperatures moving around 84 degrees with a light southwesterly to southerly wind. Beautiful weather conditions, hasn't it? And more than likely, that's going to continue into Sunday. 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Meteorologist Rob Roberts to Lubbock's official weather station, News Talk KFYU.
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8: 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I am your host, Steve Summers. Before we jump in today, let me take a step back because I remember this conversation like it was yesterday. I was talking to Dr. Neil Levin just a few years ago, and I asked him, I said, Dr. Levin, if you were stuck on a desert island, what key nutrients would you take? Because, you know, it's confusing for us. There are so many vitamins out there. What is the most important one? If you're like me, I don't want to take 10 to 20 pills a day. I just don't. So anyway, Dr. Levin said, Steve, we're working on this. A few years went by, and folks, here we are today. And on the show to talk with us about that, Dr. Neil Levin is here. He's a chiropractor, nutritionist, and high-level advisor to Purity Products. Dr. Levin, I remember that conversation. I do. Welcome back to the show.
9: You know, that's funny. I remember that conversation as well, and you weren't the only one who had asked me that. I've had so many patients over the years ask me just about that. Doc, you know, if you were stuck on a desert island and you could only have one thing, what would it be? Or, Doc, I don't want to take... I'm giving them 5 or 6 formulas. Doc, I just want one thing. And this super pill is the answer to that question. I brought that question back to Purity Products and I said, look, this is getting unruly. I mean, I'm giving my patients a multi. I'm giving them fish oil and krill oil. If they're over 45, they need the CoQ10. Mm-hmm. All the multis are underpowered in terms of vitamin D. So I'm giving them vitamin D. The B12s and all these multis are wrong. Folks over 50, 60 can't absorb it. I'm giving them a B12.
8: Right.
9: And it was getting, they're walking out of here with a bag of pills and they're rolling their eyes at me. So I said to Purity, I'm like, guys, we got to come up with one super formula is what I called it. And they came back, it took them about a year to do it.
8: Wow.
9: And they came back with the super pill. And this is the answer. When I have somebody that says, I just want one thing.
8: Right.
9: This is what I give them, Steve, because this is the multivitamin. I'm talking about a world-class multivitamin. So, this is your krill oil. It's your fish oil. It's your CoQ10. This has got as much lutein, Steve, as an eye formula. A full 10 milligrams of a very high-end lutein. It's got the astaxanthin for the eyes. Wow. Steve, there's 2,000 international units of vitamin D. This has got the right B12 for folks in their 50s, 60s, 70s to give them that energy that they want.

0: want. This is the answer. If you're only going to take one thing, hands down, the super pill is it.
1: Well, I remember the conversation very well. And to be fair, it had to have been one of those ding light bulb moments, right? I mean, this is actually huge because there is no other multivitamin on the market, at least I know of, that does this.
0: Yeah, there is none. And, you know, it's like, what do you need to take? Let's check the boxes. What do people sure. have to take? You have to take an omega-3, whether it's fish oil or krill oil.
1: Check.
0: I like both because yep. that's just critical for brain health and heart health, visual health. It makes your skin look great. It makes all the cells of the body work effectively. According to a recent study, 98% of us are low in omega-3s, you wow. must take an omega-3. That's right. in here. You have to take vitamin D. Where, if you're above Atlanta, let's say, you have to take vitamin D because for the whole winter, you're not making any. And then if you slather on the sunscreen in the summer, you're still not making any. And vitamin D is critical for everything. It signals to a tenth of the human genome. It's important for muscle health, eye health, immune health, brain health, happy mood. You want to feel good? It's your vitamin D. You got to get that in there. The average Multi-Steve is going to give you 400 international units. That's wow. a joke. The Super Pill has a full 2,000 international units.
1: That's huge.
0: Of vitamin D.
1: That's huge.
0: A meaningful dose.
1: Yeah.
0: And the list goes on and on. It's 100 milligrams of CoQ10. It's the right B12. So what I hear from my patients, that let's say they come in on a Monday and they're, you know, have some neck pain or back pain. I want to see them again later in the week. They come in and they're like, wow, doc, this makes a difference. This isn't like a regular multi where you take it and you hope it's going to work.
1: Right.
0: This is like, wow, I feel better. Once people start on the super pill, this is just something they get over and over and over.
1: Well, the way I view this, this is kind of a next generation new frontier of supplementation. It's where one simple pill that you have in your elite multi that you're talking about, an elite omega-3, you said, with krill oil and fish oil, and then you augment that with the cellular energizers like coenzyme Q10, talked about astaxanthin and lutein for the eyes and skin, and even ginkgo, which I don't think you mentioned, for brain health. Now, that is a great idea right there, because we get a little bit older, things slow down. Ginkgo is great for brain health. I mean, does this all surprise you that it's never been done before?
0: You know, I've always been surprised that it hasn't been done before, but, you know, I don't get involved in the intrinsics, but mm-hmm. when I talk to Jan over there at Purity, Jason over there, you know, this took them over a year to put together, because to get everything stabilized, because with the fish oil and the krill oil and then the multi, to make everything work just right wasn't easy. But then the benefits are so great. Let's go to this recent study. This
1: okay.
0: is a recent, large, randomized study. This is on multivitamins.
1: This would be interesting.
0: Let me tell you something. The multivitamin they used isn't half the multi we're talking about right now. So this is a randomized, double-blind, placebo-controlled study
1: okay.
0: performed by researcher Steve from Wake Forest University School of Medicine in collaboration with Brigham and Women's Hospital in Boston. That's an affiliate of Harvard. So very high-end study. 2,262 older men and women, average age 72. This was published in September 2022, so very recent.
1: Yeah.
0: What the researchers found was nothing less than shocking. They did this study over 3 years. They gave them cognitive tests at baseline. So that's thinking tests. How is this person thinking?
1: Okay.
0: Everybody was normal cognitively when the test began.
1: Mm-hmm.
0: Now, 3 years later, they redid the cognitive test. Some were on placebo, of course. Some were on the multi. The multivitamin slowed cognitive decline, Steve, by 60%.
1: No way.
0: You would have thought this would have been trumpeted from the hilltops, but you know what? The media, they love to come out and pan
1: oh, yeah.
0: vitamins. So when, yeah. God forbid, a study comes out that doesn't show the vitamin did an amazing mm-hmm. job, that's big headlines.
1: Yeah.
0: But this,
1: 60.
0: This is major, and it's from Harvard. It's from Wake Forest, Brigham Young Hospital. It cut down cognitive decline by 60%. So that's just outstanding.
1: That's
0: Let me
1: amazing.
0: Tell you something. The multi we're talking about here, the super pill, is
1: yep.
0: order of magnitudes better. You know, just the nutrients are better. So you asked me about ginkgo before.
1: Yes.
0: So when you combine a multi with ginkgo biloba, which has wonderful support for the brain, along with krill oil and fish oil, incredible support for the brain, B vitamins, so important for the brain. And then you add our elite lutein, which has tons of brain benefits, along with skin benefits, and eye benefits, this becomes just an outstanding brain formula on top of it being great for the heart and energy. The first thing people are going to notice is energy. But this is going to work. This is protecting your brain. We all want to age gracefully. The Super Pill is going to help you do just that.
1: You mentioned something a while ago, why it took a year to develop this. Purity Products has been around for 25 plus years now, so they don't do anything halfway. I mean, no. You put the components together, and you want to make sure that it works. And when it does, you want to tell people about it, just like the Super Pill. It can deliver a multiple mode of action that goes way beyond just a basic multivitamin. And it boils down to what you like to call a difference maker in nutritional technologies. If you can, explain the savings here and why this is so advanced. Because I know savings is so important for so many people out there.
0: Wow, that is like such a great point. Because, you know, people used to complain about the sheer amount of stuff I would give them, right? Mm-hmm. They were also rolling their eyes at my receptionist when she gives them the number for the cost of it. Because if you're talking about, if you go out and buy a very top quality multivitamin, and then you're going to get some krill oil and some fish oil, and you're going to get CoQ10, and the top selling CoQ10 brand is 100 milligrams. We have 100 milligrams right here. Mm-hmm. You're going to get an eye formula with 10 milligrams of a very good lutein. So I can't see doing it for less than, and you're going to get a vitamin D formula and maybe a high-end B12.
1: Yeah.
0: I don't see you doing it for less than $200. And you know, the fact that since you're bringing up money, the fact that Purity is letting folks try a full 1 month supply of this for $9.95, I mean, that is really, you know why they do it, Steve?
1: Why?
0: Because they want people to try it. They know this is a superior product. They're not out to lose money, Purity Products. But in essence, when you get this, they're pretty much losing money, because I think the first 1,000 calls even getting free shipping. You'll know that better than me. But I mean, between the shipping and the cost of the vitamin, they're out big money when someone gets one of these. But they know once people say, see, wow, this is really a lot better than what I was taking, they're going to want to continue.
1: You know, I think this is a good time to clarify how Purity can claim things like better joint comfort in just 7 days with a Purity Super Pill. Because, hey, let's be honest here. I mean, you can't get this benefit from a regular multi out there. It just doesn't exist. Characterize why adding the omega-3s to Purity Super Pill really leverages the science of these omega-3s from krill to reduce joint pain from exercise and activity in just 7 days.
0: This is a great study. This is double-blind, placebo-controlled out of the Journal of the American College of Nutrition. And Steve, this was done on only 300 milligrams of krill oil. It was a high-end krill oil, but it's 300 milligrams. Mm-hmm. We use 500 milligrams of krill oil, and we use something called phospho-boost krill oil. So what have they done here? They've taken out more of the sea salts, mm-hmm. and by doing that, they concentrate up the omega-3s and the phospholipids. This is a really, really good krill oil. So you're going to get this benefit and then some. So in this study, in just 7 days, the folks that had knee discomfort, and I think these folks, if I remember correctly, were in their 50s. In just 7 days, Steve, they were 28% more comfortable.
1: Wow.
0: And they didn't do anything different. They weren't exercising or using PT or taking NSAIDs. They added krill oil.
1: Right.
0: In 30 days, they were 38% more comfortable. Now, researchers didn't stop there. They checked their joint flexibility, their joint functionality, all improved. On top of that, they measured something called C-reactive protein, which is a marker of inflammation. And we want to see that go down. And in this study, the folks on krill oil, C-reactive protein moved nicely in the right direction, showing that not only were people more comfortable, more functional, but their blood levels of this substance C-reactive protein were improved. So all around, tremendous benefit. This happened in 7 days. So I can say unequivocally that if you have joint discomfort, especially knee joint discomfort, because mm-hmm. that's what this study was on, this krill oil seems to work just wonderful for making people more comfortable. So if you get this Purity Super Pill and you have the common aches and pains that come along with aging or overuse or being a weekend warrior, once you start to use this for about 7 days, you should feel more comfortable.
1: Well, this is a win-win, because if you take something and it's going to make you feel better, going to make your joints feel better, you're going to want to exercise and have more activity on top of that. So
0: that's universal. Yeah, when I'm a chiropractor, so I see that all the time. They come in here, they're complaining, I can't exercise, I can't play golf, I can't play tennis, hiking's not comfortable anymore, I can't play with the grandkids, everything hurts. I'm going up and down the stairs, you know, whatever it is, and I start adjusting them. And once they feel better, they get back to doing the things they want to do. So, yes, any therapy, any intervention that's going to help folks feel more comfortable tends to make them happier. And when you're happier and you're more comfortable, what do? You want to get back to your life, whether it's tennis or golf or hiking or playing with the grandkids or shopping or just doing more things. And we want all our customers to get out there and enjoy their lives.
1: And I think, Dr. Levin, this is a perfect time to remind our listeners about the great news here in this special offer. 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I'll give out that number here in just a couple of minutes. Let's bring Dr. Neil Levin back online here with us. And as you're talking, I'm sitting here hearing this cash register going off. If I was to go out and swallow all 15 to 20 vitamin pills a day with somewhere between $200 and $300 a month, you've gone through this whole litany of things. But one of the things that you haven't mentioned just yet, you've checked off literally all of the boxes here, but you insisted that Purity include 100 milligrams of coenzyme Q10 in this formula. Now, that's for energy, right?
0: Yeah. Now, if you go to the average, I don't know, big box store, club store, the best-selling CoQ10 has 100 milligrams of CoQ10. That's a good amount of CoQ10. Mm-hmm. So we have 100 milligrams of CoQ10. Now, why is CoQ10 important anyway? 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
1: Okay.
0: When you eat some food, whether it's fat, carbohydrates, protein, the body takes those, it absorbs them, it brings them to the cells. Once in the cells, it gets into the mitochondria. And those are your little blast furnaces. That's where you turn food into cellular energy. Well, one of the linchpins to turn food into cellular energy is CoQ10. Mm-hmm. You need lots of CoQ10 to effectively make your food into cellular energy. Now, when you were 20, Steve, you made oodles of CoQ10. By the time you're 70, that number is cut in half. So when you look at a 70-year-old, they're not really moving like a 20-year-old, right? So but the question becomes, can you by orally ingesting CoQ10 in supplement form, bump your levels back up? And the answer is yes. But CoQ10, it's absorbable, but when you take it with krill oil, it goes up. It's much better absorbable. So maybe 4 or 5 times better absorbed.
1: Nice.
0: And that's what we have it. We have in this krill oil, fish oil matrix. Now, one other point in CoQ10, for those out there listening that take a statin drug, and you know, a ton of folks over 50 are on statins. They're one of the best-selling drugs out there, and we're not going to pass judgment on statins here, But the point is, if you're using a statin to lower your cholesterol because your doctor told you to, one of the side effects of statins is myalgias, is muscle pain, is discomfort. I see this all the time as a chiropractor. Mm-hmm. Folks come in and they tell me about that. It's the widely held belief is that one of the reasons people get these myalgias, these muscle aches and pains from statins, is because it lowers your CoQ10 even more. So if you're taking CoQ10, if you're taking a statin, it's going to lower your CoQ10. So if you're on statins, you absolutely want a multi that has CoQ10. You want to get that CoQ10 in there. The point is, isn't it nice to know when you're taking the super pill, this also becomes your CoQ10 formula in a very absorbable omega-3 matrix.
1: Exactly. And I'm so glad you addressed that because the energy factor in this is so vitally important. If you just join us, we're talking to Dr. Neil Levin with Purity Products. You know, one of the many ingredients in here that is a clinically validated nutrient is called lutein. Now, I know you mentioned that a little bit earlier. It's plant-based superfood from marigold flowers. It's really the centerpiece of basically every single eye or vision formula out there on the market. And you guys actually use 10 full milligrams in this formula. It helps with sharper vision, helps with macular health, glare reduction. I thought that was a little surprising, which is great when you drive at night. I mean, this is great for brain function too. So, I mean, when you consider how much is in the Purity Super Pill multivitamin, Dr. Levin, Purity Super Pill, I would say at what, 40 times more here? Is that right? That's a big deal.
0: It's funny that you say that because I was just looking at the supplement facts panel on the leading multi just now when you started asking me this question, mm-hmm. and they have a quarter of 1 milligram. Wow. We have 10 milligrams. 10. So yes, that's 40 times. That's the difference.
1: Huge.
0: So we have 40 times more lutein, and it's a very special lutein. It's called LuteMax 2020. Lots and lots of studies. Yes, it comes from marigold flowers. Mm-hmm. Yes, it's clinically tested. It's a top lutein in terms of research. And the research is plain. The benefits for vision are amazing. So LuteMax 2020 improves contrast sensitivity. It improves glare threshold. So if you're driving at night and you know that glare that they can hit you in the eyes, that bothersome glare,
1: oh, yeah.
0: This protects the eyes. It protects the eyes from blue light. Blue light is a very big problem. Like if you're looking at your computer, like I am right now, mm-hmm. it's shining blue light in your eyes. Your cell phone, when you're outside, you get a lot of blue. You've heard of blue blockers.
1: Yes.
0: Those sunglasses, one of the things they do is block blue light. Too much blue light puts the kibosh on your sleep. So you're watching some TV or you're playing on your computer or your worst case scenario, you're bringing your cell phone to bed with you and looking at that, that's going to trash your melatonin and make it hard to sleep.
1: Yep.
0: Well, if you have enough lutein, it's almost like an internal blue blocker. It's protecting you from blue light. So, I mean, and it also boosts something called BDNF, that's brain-derived neurotrophic factor. What is that?
1: It's memory, right?
0: That's actually the factor that helps your brain neurons grow and make new synapses. And so,
1: nice. Yeah,
0: I mean, lutein, great for the eyes, great for the brain, amazing skin benefits. You take lutein and it helps makes your skin look beautiful. So, yeah, this formula is just amazing. Imagine you take your multi, and you're going to get your multi now. You get your eye formula. You get your vitamin D formula. You get your CoQ10. And you get your omega-3 formula all in one. It's just three pills. They're soft gels, so they slide right down, easy to swallow. And you're getting a month supply from Purity for $9.95. So that is, you know, this is one of those things you hear a lot of. You hear a lot of advertising these days,
1: right.
0: Steve. You really
1: yeah.
0: do. I guess I'm being an advertiser right now, but I'm really a doctor that's just talking to you like I would talk to any of the patients that came in here. 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
1: 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Dr. Neil Levin, let's have some fun here. 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The FAQs, so to speak. 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
0: Oh, it's really easy to take. Just mention it. 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
1: All right, I have issues with my knees and my joints. Can the super pill help that?
0: In 7 days, Steve, we went over it a little while ago, American College of Clinical Nutrition. In just 7 days, the folks with knee joint discomfort were 28% more comfortable. In 30 days, they were 38% more comfortable. So yeah, knees, I found in my practice, this is the kind of formula that just pretty much is very joint friendly.
1: All right, considering what we know about Purity Super Pill here, do you have any testimonials that you can share?
0: Oh yeah, I did pull four, the first few I saw here. This guy's got a fun name, Bebop from Lehigh Valley, Pennsylvania. He's in the age 55 to 64 bracket, rates at 5 stars. He says, best multi. I'm so happy switching to the Purity Super Pill.
1: Wow.
0: Good mix of vitamins, krill and fish oil and CoQ10. Easy to take. I feel better after just a couple of weeks.
1: Give me another one.
0: One nicknamed April from Mesa, Arizona. She says, amazing. I'm 65 years old. I feel like I'm in my 30s. People say I look like I'm in my 40s. The Super Pill makes me feel amazing. I love all the Purity products.
1: All right, one more.
0: Here. Sean T. He says, so much in one pill, excellent quality. It's easier to take just one pill instead of several. Definitely a plus. I don't have time to count out pills every day, every week. Take one of these and you're good to go. I could tell an immediate difference while on this product. More energy, less health issues. 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Amazing value, easy to take, very, very high end. So yeah, this is one of those, once people start on this, they want to continue. This is a great nutrient. And again, for $9.95, absolutely give this a try.
1: Dr. Neil Levin, we've run out of time. I better go and give out that number.
0: Time always flies by, Steve. Thanks for having me.
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7: Isaias leaving death in its wake. I'm Daria Albinger, Fox News. The first Atlantic hurricane of the year is blamed for at least four deaths. What is now post-tropical cyclone Isaias made landfall overnight along the Florida Panhandle as a Category 2 hurricane. Fox Weather's Brandi Campbell has more from Pensacola Beach.
8: Overnight in Pensacola Beach, we had a 102-mile-per-hour wind gust recorded here in Pensacola. And so now we're seeing some of the aftermath, the damage of those strong winds. So there are a lot of trees that are down. We still have a massive issue with power outages, not just here, but generally across the southeast. Over 750,000 customers still out of power. Pensacola stated that they did have to respond to a house that was on fire. Of course, there were some accidents they had to respond to. And then there's a lot of structural damage.
7: Thousands of National Guard members have been deployed across the region to help first responders. An overnight ambush on two police officers in Philadelphia. One of them was killed. The other is fighting for his life. Here's Fox's C.B. Cotton.
9: The Philadelphia Police Commissioner says the fallen officer, Shane Sieber, was just 40 years old and a 10-year veteran of the department who leaves behind a wife, a 7-year-old, and a 3-year-old. Investigators say just after midnight on the 100 block of North 52nd Street in West Philly, officers were responding to a report of a person with a gun when they were ambushed. Other officers arrived to the scene and found two officers wounded on a porch. Fallen Officer Sieber was one of them. Philadelphia police say he had been shot three times. His partner, 33 years old, was shot 12 times. Officers say the gunman ran from the scene and fired at more officers from a nearby alley. None were hurt. Investigators say the gunman then climbed a tree before eventually surrendering to a SWAT team.
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22: Plains weather forecast. The temperatures overnight through morning dropping into the mid-60s across the South Plains. Some locations in the northwest counties, such as the Dimmitt area and Clovis area, those temperatures may be in the upper 50s. High temperatures for Sunday afternoon in the middle 80s once again. With no precipitation, the weather is brought to you by Sonic and the $7 Big Deal Meal. Meteorologist Ron Roberts on Lubbock's official weather station, News Talk KFYU.
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23: Eat, Drink, Smoke, brought to you by Smoker's Haven at 60th and Slide, across from the mall.
24: We broke out the good stuff because we get to be outside. It's Eat, Drink, Smoke. I'm Tony Katz, and that right there is America's favorite amateur drinker, Fingers Malloy.
25: Are you talking about the 40-year-old bottle of Old Granddad 114?
24: No, but if you want to know something so great, before we even get into the cigar, you know, if you listen to us at all, that we consider Old Granddad to be the baseline for how we judge bourbons. Old Granddad 114, 114 proof, It's the color. It's the basic flavors. This is a typical bourbon. When a bourbon drinker wants a bourbon, for us, Old Granddad 114, especially when you're like, what, $4 a bottle?
25: Yeah, something like that.
24: Right? It's $29 a bottle, $25 a bottle. Absolutely. And Fingers, where? It's right here. It's right here. This was your dad's?
25: So as people know who have listened to this show for at least the last couple of years, I moved my dad down from Saginaw, Michigan to central Indiana. And he had a lot of boxes. And I was going through one of his boxes the other day, and I found that. It is an airplane bottle of Old Granddad 114 with the tax ribbon still on it.
24: I'm telling you, I don't believe in collecting anything. You can't drink it.
25: No.
24: You have to just keep it. It is so, that is so incredibly fantastic. And terrific.
25: The label reminds me of, you know, those root beer barrel candies?
24: Yes. It's exactly what it looks like. I love it. We thought for a second about popping it open. It is so great.
25: I may have to be a prop on the show from now on.
24: Oh, well, you could happily. This is not a prop. This. we came out beautiful today because it is a gorgeous day as we're recording in central Indiana. This is the Arturo Fuente. Fuente Opus X Forbidden X El Tres Magistral 13. Now, I have no idea if I pronounced any of that properly.
25: Sounded perfect to me.
24: All I know is this cigar is a beaut. Absolutely beautiful smoke right here. This is 6 7/8 by 56, which means it's 6 7/8 inches long.
25: Indeed.
24: And that's always makes rings when I laugh. I got a little excited. I'm sorry. I didn't mean to step on your joke. The ring gauge is a 56. It's the diameter of the cigar or how thick it is around. Again, with the laughter. So a 64 ring gauge would be a full 1 inch around. This wrapper right here. Now, there's a couple ways that this is done. A couple ways you can work this wrapper. It's done, this one, as a risotto.

0: So the Rosado wrapper right here is the darker one. It also, I've seen it come in as a Colorado Maduro. Now, someone could tell me, hey, Tony, they're all Colorado Maduros. I'm telling you that this looks too dark to be a Colorado Maduro. It really does. But if you told me it is, I'll absolutely believe you. When we match it up to other images, we're like, no, that's not right. It really does have to be this Rosado wrapper. Of course, this is Dominican. And we'll get more into it. We're going to talk about the cigar. There are cigars we know much about, and there are cigars we know little about, you know, being fans and not being totally overly obsessed with all things cigars in all places, right? Studying every last image. We're pretty good. But there are people out there who know more. We're about, here's what we're experiencing and here's what we're sharing. What I know is I have had these in my humidor for a while. And every time I have friends over in the studio and they see these, they're like, can I have one of those? And I'm like, no.
1: Good for you.
0: No, you may not. The wrapper is just beautiful. It is a touch suede. It's got all the right amounts of oil in here. I'm about to light this up. This is a torpedo, right? So it comes to a point right here. The foot, of course, is straight across. Comes to a torpedo. Also, I got to tell you, I'm not so sure that's 6 7/8.
1: Thank you. That's where just about where I was going to go with that.
0: Which is, again, making this very, very weird because we reached out to a couple of people like, wait a second, I have this stick, but this is much more 5 1/4
1: yeah.
0: than it is 6 7/8. So what's the story there? But they all said the same thing. So I got to be clear. This is a basically 5 1/4 to 5 1/2 is what the length is on here. And I would say 54 to 56 in the ring gauge, but we're doing the V-cut. Doing the V-cut right there. And why the V-cut? Because we want to just be able to get in. Ah, I can't squeeze it. Ah, yeah. Strong like bull. We want to be able to enjoy the cigar, but really as it was meant to be enjoyed. This is what the blenders wanted. This is what the good people of Fuente wanted. So we did the V-cut to not take away too much from the cigar and still be able to get a little more of a concentrated draw.
1: Yeah, and I'm really glad you mentioned that because I thought for a second that maybe the fact that this was a torpedo was playing tricks with me, you know, because I was looking at it, like, this isn't almost 7 inches long.
0: No.
1: So I'm glad you were able to point that out. I lit this, about 5 minutes ago, and so far there's not a lot of spice. There's a nice bit of wood and a very slight sweetness that I can't put my finger on, but there's not a lot hitting me right now.
0: Right.
1: You just lit yours.
0: Yes.
1: And did you mention before how many, you know, you said that you've had these in your humidor for a while and friends have come by and said, I want to smoke all of them. And you said no, but have you smoked any of these?
0: No. So the weirdest thing about Arturo Fuente, and I don't want Arturo Fuente to be mad at me. I adore you people for the most part. It's that they make so many things in so many ways, and then they have special releases. And the next thing you know, it's not so special of a release, and it is upsetting to some people. We should be clear. When you say something's a special release and people search for it and pay the premium for it, and then 6 months later it's available in more mass way, it does drive people absolutely nuts. But there are so many of them, so many specialty things, and the BBMFs and all that. I can't bring myself to go that deep with it. I can't. I can't follow everything in every place. I am much more curious about, okay, I'm smoking this. Now let me experience it. Let me get into it. And then get a feel of, okay, this is something I want to learn more about. Let me dig in. One of the things that people do wrong, I think, in cigars is they think they have to know everything about everything. You can't know everything about everything. You can find things that you like and then learn about them. That you can do. But Arturo Fuente has a ton of stuff, and I simply, at times, just can't keep up with everything they do. Now, my first puffs on this, a lovely draw. I'm not sure. Hold on a second. I'm going back in.
1: He's doing his two-puff methodology. And so I'll be curious as to what you have to say about it.
0: First of all, it smokes beautifully.
1: Mm-hmm.
0: It smokes beautifully. And it's been in my humidor for a year. This is the Arturo Fuente, the Puente Puente Opus X Forbidden X. El Tres Magistral 13 is what we're smoking here. This is the 2015. You're right. It is a little sweet. It is a little sweet. It is a little coffee berry.
1: Okay.
0: And it is a little tobacco forward. Everything's resting right now on the tongue. I cannot wait to get into the cigar, get a real feel and understanding for it. I won't know until really through the second, third, whether or not this is in my humidor. It's a pleasure to be smoking it, though. Keep it here. It's Eat, Drink, Smoke.
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14: So Goodwill is not taking the products that they used to take, which really dovetails into something if you're somebody who shops at Goodwill. The deals are dead. Dead, Fingers Malloy.
15: Even at Goodwill?
14: Dead.
15: Wow.
14: Tea, drink, smoke. I'm Tony Katz, and that right there is America's favorite amateur drinker, Fingers Malloy. Beautiful. The weather has been so perfect this week. We decided to record outside, so I've got airplanes overhead. If you see the video, it's like the sun is coming through and sometimes blinding us. We don't care.
15: He's got a sign behind his plane. Yeah. Eat at Joe's.
14: Oh.
15: Wow.
14: Who doesn't love Joe's? Honestly, if you have the chance to smoke outside, I have an incredible studio. I have the greatest cigar setup known to man. I have the thing that makes people jealous. Nothing is better than being outside right now at all.
15: I mean, especially when you know we only have maybe 2 more weeks.
14: Yeah, right?
15: And it's over.
14: Central Indiana, we don't get this all the time. We take advantage of it. And you should. I can't say enough good things. So let me dig into this story here about Goodwill. Because the story, this comes from the U.S. Sun. I didn't even know there was a U.S. Sun. It's really a U.K. publication. Goodwill, Salvation Army, and Habitat for Humanity are rejecting 3 items at all of their stores. 3 items that they are no longer taking. Baby furniture, child safety gear is all being rejected, and mattresses. Now, the baby gear I've always understood. There's a weird thing about buying used baby stuff. If you get a crib from a friend who used the crib, okay.
15: Well, then also, cribs have expiration dates.
14: You bet they do.
15: So I could totally see where people, the folks at Goodwill will say, well, we can't take this because you don't want to have the liability of selling it. Because a lot of times the expiration date's kind of hard to find on the crib. So
14: it's the mattress one. I've never understood the used mattress.
15: Well,
14: that's, I mean, we've all done things when we're younger. We've all done things when the money is tight.
15: Yeah, we just recently replaced our king size mattress, and we put it on whatever version of Craigslist there is today in 2026.
16: Look at you.
15: Yeah, for free, and someone picked it up. Said, "Hey, we need an upgrade," and they were very grateful to get it. And I kind of felt the same way. It's kind of like for me, listen, everybody has their own financial situation, yeah. And I'm not knocking anybody for doing that. That's where you're at. Completely understand it. But it's like I'm always shocked that women are so comfortable with lending up their shoes to other women. And going to you go to the bowling alley and you get the alley shoes.
14: They spray it with the stuff. They spray it with the stuff. Come on. They kill all the fungi.
15: Uh-huh. And you're going to guarantee me that they always spray it with the stuff.
14: All the funguses in the shoe, completely dead.
15: Okay. That's fair.
14: And it has that slightly used shoe smell.
15: That's true, too. But you never say to your buddy, hey, I like your shoes. Next week, I'm going out to a very fancy dinner party. Can I borrow your shoes?
14: That's true. That's never happened. You don't share suits either. No. No, you don't. No, you don't. I would look ridiculous in your suits.
15: I look ridiculous in my suits.
14: That's true enough. No, the bigger story about Goodwill is that there was a time, once upon a time, and when we were beyond broke, these are the days in California, the kids were super young. And if it wasn't for Goodwill, the kids would not have had clothes. And speaking of Craigslist back in the day, they would not have had clothes nor toys. Could not have afforded anything at a regular store. These were bad, bad lean years. That's a plural right there. I lived it. I apologize for nothing about my cigar lounge. Zero kittens. Worked my ass off. And by the way, some people work their ass off and don't get a cigar lounge. I know I'm a fortunate man. I'm fully aware. I just am not about to apologize for it. But what's happened to Goodwill, because my wife still shops there. There are some things, it's like, no, I'm not going to spend that money. I won't do it. We've been through the bad times. We're not going back. Not going back is a big, big theme in our lives. But the deals are gone. The deals are gone. The prices have gone up. And what our theory is of what has happened is so many people started creating stupid TikTok videos of their thrifting finds that Goodwill has decided, wait a second, we're leaving money on the table. And the prices of everything went up. And now they've got things behind the case. And the whole thing just sucks. There's no more treasure hunting. It's over.
15: Well, younger people do like to go thrifting. The other thing that I have noticed, and I've seen this on the Instagrams, I don't do the TikToks, is there is a trend where a couple says, we're going out on a date tonight, and let's pick out our clothes at Goodwill. And someone, the lady, will have her hand on the clothes rack for the women's clothes, and she'll walk, and when the guy says stop, she grabs whatever's in her hand and pulls it out, and she has to wear that top with, you know, and then do it again with the pants. That's another really fantastic trend on social media that I really hope doesn't die anytime soon.
14: I you're lying.
15: I'm not making that up.
14: That's not happening at all.
15: It's happening all over the Instagrams and the TikToks. And apparently it's a successful formula because I've seen many a couple do this.
14: I hate everyone. That's ridiculous. Can't you just go out? Just go out and enjoy yourself. Go to the Texas Roadhouse. Have the rolls. Have the rolls. Right? And enjoy your 8-ounce sirloin and your baked potato and be like, that was a lovely evening. Thank you, dear.
15: No, they'd rather do this. You know, the guy will grab an orange polo shirt with mustard yellow pants, and they'll go out to dinner together. And I'm sure.
14: Wait, when do they wash the clothes before they go out?
15: I would have to assume so.
14: Oh,
15: I would
14: hope so. What's weirder, the used mattress and just sleeping on it, or buying the clothes from Goodwill and wearing them before you wash them?
15: Oh, I would think wearing them before you wash them. Do you wash clothes that you buy at a regular department store before you wear them?
14: I guess it depends. Most times, yes.
15: Okay.
14: Most times, yeah. If there's a dress shirt and I something got spilled and I need something, that's happened before, buy it, put it on, done. But it's not usually something that other people have tried on.
15: That's how I feel. As you know, Tony, I'm just a simple blue-collar Joe.
14: Is that what you are?
15: That's what I am.
14: So I thought.
15: And so when I buy my T-shirts,
14: right,
15: I'm not too worried that people are actually trying on the T-shirt before they buy them, especially dudes. Guys, how often does a guy walk into a store and say, well, let me try this T-shirt on before I purchase it?
14: Is that because mostly it's hard to try on the T-shirt that comes in the five-pack?
15: I'll have you know that this came in a three-pack.
14: Okay. Just want to make sure. Dude, you look comfortable. Today's a good day for this.
15: Yeah, well, when you're a size double XL...

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14: This is Jerry Reynolds, the Car Pro. 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
16: Democratic Senate candidate James Tallarico is back on the campaign trail. He attended the Austin City Limits Music Festival on Friday and posed for pictures with people in the crowd. A 24-year-old Texas man is being sought after disappearing within the Great Smoky Mountains National Park. The National Park Service says Sahil Jilani was last seen on October 5th at the Riverstone Campground on the Tennessee side of the park. Parts of the Texas coast could get some flooding from Hurricane Isis over the weekend. The National Weather Service issued a coastal flood advisory through Sunday morning. Corpus Christi has some beach flooding today along the North Padre Seawall and White Cap Beach. College football, Missouri 27, Texas A&M 6, East Carolina 28, Rice 12. Texas, Oklahoma now underway in the Cotton Bowl. With your Texas News headlines, I'm John Mark Dempsey.
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19: Temperatures are dropping overnight through morning into the lower 60s. We're back into the middle 80s by Sunday afternoon. And meteorologist Ron Robertson, Lubbock's official weather station, News Talk KFYO.
20: Eat, drink, smoke. It is your cigar, bourbon, foodie extravaganza. I'm Tony Katz. That right there is America's favorite amateur drinker, Fingers Malloy. And I

0: during the break, I was going back and looking over some stuff with the cigar because it is so weird when you're dealing with some of these Arturo Fuentes to try and figure out what it is they're doing and how it is they're doing it, especially when everywhere tells you that this is a 6 7/8 by 56 cigar. I read it that way, and it's not. It is not. It has different vitolas to it. This is the Fuente Fuente Opus X Forbidden X El Tres Magistral 13. That's one heck of a line. I don't know if I'm pronouncing it correctly, so sorry, Fuente. If I'm not, you can come on the show and correct me. I look forward to hearing it. If Carlito is available, we'll fly him out. We'll fly him to Indiana. We'll sit down. He'll give us the whole story. I can't wait to hear it. It is a beautiful wrapper, this Rosado wrapper, Maduro. This is Dominican wrapper binder and filler. It is smoking beautifully. I think I'm smoking a little bit fast. It is smoking beautifully on this cigar. There is a little bit of natural sweetness that comes out. There's a little bit of leather and almost an oak wood that comes out, not necessarily a cedar. I don't think I get a cedar a spice that happens. Beautiful, beautiful presentation. There is, compared to a lot of things that are out there, a little bit step above in this. Now, when we get to the price of this cigar, we can ask ourselves if it's worth the money. But as a cigar, this is a beautifully done piece, Fingers.
1: It is. And I would agree with much of how you broke this down. For me, I'm getting a sweetness that you described maybe as coffee berry.
0: Yeah, that's what I had at first. That was off the light what I was getting.
1: I still really can't put my finger on it for me what the sweetness is. What I'm not getting is a lot of spice.
0: True.
1: Good
0: point.
1: It has stayed very consistent throughout the first third of the cigar. It's really been interesting that it took us a while to try to figure out exactly what this cigar is. The research that we were going through, we just couldn't seem to put our finger on it. And, you know, you talked about the amount of limited releases that Arturo Fuente does.
0: So many.
1: So this is a perfect example of it. The draw is very, very easy, very nice. You know, if I have one description I see here, they describe it as full-bodied. I don't know yet I would go that far.
0: Yeah, I think we need to smoke more. We're just into the first third of the cigar. I think you're right. I think we've got a ways to go before we know whether this is a full-bodied cigar. You want to grab your notebooks. What did you eat today? What did you drink today? The weather. We've got coffee, we've got Diet Coke, and we have got the greatest weather. There's not an ounce of humidity. There's a slight breeze. It is perfect. This is almost sweatshirt and shorts weather. Almost. A little warm for the sweatshirt part, but it's glorious.
1: But I'll tell you something. On the way over to Eat, Drink, Smoke Studios, I did a quick weather check, and it said it was 81 degrees. October 81 hits you differently than July 81. It does feel like, if you would have told me right now it's 72 degrees, I'd say, yeah, absolutely. Yeah. Totally believe.
0: Life without humidity is a splendid thing. What did you eat? What did you drink? The weather, and then take the cigar and break it up into thirds. The first third, the second third, the final third. Then your notebooks, just write the flavors you get. Doesn't matter how weird, esoteric base, does not matter. Write that down. When you try the cigar again a month from now, 6 months from now, whatever it is, you write those flavors down. And then you go back and you compare your notes and get an idea of really where you were with the cigar. Fingers Malloy, a couple different prices on this one. And one of the interesting things is that when you take a look at no matter the site, and you're like, ooh, I want to buy that cigar, back-ordered.
1: Yeah.
0: Back-ordered, back-ordered, back-ordered. Every single time. So you got to ask yourself, are the prices that you're seeing really connected to the price of the cigar, whether it's a single or whether it's a box? I have seen the cigar priced between $55 and $70. Go with the low end, Fingers. This is from Arturo Fuente. This is the Fuente Fuente Opus X Forbidden X El Tres Magistral 13. Is this, and by the way, this is not 6 7/8. I read it that way, and I apologize. This is 5 3/8, 5 1/4, somewhere within there. By, I would call this, let's call it a 52, 54 ring gauge. Is this in your humidor at $55 a stick?
1: It is a wonderful smoking experience so far. That would be a tremendous splurge stick for me, and I don't know if I'm there at $55 a stick.
0: Correct. I do not know if I am there either. Now, this is not a knock on the cigar. This is a recognition that, I mean, lately, bourbon-wise, we've been knocking it out of the park. We've been knocking it out of the park with $20 bourbons. Go back and find, by the way, all the podcasts at eatdrinksmokeshow.com. Go back. It's been incredible. Our list this year, the amount of things we have to choose from for our top of the year list, which our best of the year list, which will happen at the end of December, it's an incredible amount.
1: It could all come from the month of September.
0: It's glorious month for bourbon and bourbon month. So, yes. You know, it all worked out well. We've had some really good cigars this year. We've had some really good cigars at very good price points. Now, we've upped price points. Even Fingers has upped price points, and he talks about being a value guy constantly. 55 is hard.
1: Yeah.
0: You start, and I will spend money on a cigar without question.
1: What do you usually say in these situations?
0: I know, it's what you say about me.
1: You say, money, shmoney.
0: That's what he says about me. 55 is tough on this one. 55 is tough on this one. But is this good? Ooh, yes.
1: Especially, now, would you
0: By the way, what did you think of my impression there?
1: It was fantastic.
0: It was an impression of a young Linda Ronstadt.
1: Oh, for many of us, we feel like she's still young.
0: You win. You win this round.
1: But if this were a Churchill, would you feel differently about it?
0: Ah, so now we're talking about the size and when I feel that it had a value to the size. I don't know. I do not know. Because am I now competing? What Davidoff am I competing with? For me, what is my smoke? You want one of my top fives? The Padron 50 year. The Padron 50 year Maduro, and I buy that cigar by the box. And if you're saying to me, Tony, that's a $50 cigar, you tell me you spend $2,500 on a box? Yes, on that box I do. I do, and I the last one I bought was last year in Florida, and I still have them. I smoke them slowly. I smoke them when I want to smoke them. Love that stick. They're 25 natural, 25 Maduro. Adore that stick. I don't know if Vitola, I don't know if the size of the cigar, the shape of the cigar, would change things around. By the way, this is working beautifully as a torpedo. The V-cut has been perfect, cutting into the cigar, getting a little more intensity of the draw, but really leaving the shape of the cigar, the torpedo, which is the way the blenders, the people at Fuente wanted you to experience it. I love it. I love it. If we weren't doing the show, maybe I'd be going a little bit slower, and I need to go a little bit slower.
1: It's all a value conversation.
0: 55 is tough on this.
1: Yep.
0: 55 is tough. 70 would be tougher by about $15.
1: Right.
0: It's time, Fingers Malloy, quickly now for news of the week.
1: Politico has the story, Tony. Senate Majority Leader John Thune said this week that there's no consensus yet on advancing a bill establishing permanent daylight saving time.
0: There's a real fight. I think Tom Cotton, Arkansas, is really opposed to this. We live amongst farmers here, and I have not heard in a really strong way we have to have daylight savings time. I am surprised because I thought we are finally getting over the finish line. I thought we were finally making this happen and putting an end to this, and no.
1: I love daylight saving time.
0: Is that right?
1: Variety is the spice in life, Tony.
0: Why don't we do it every week?
1: That's a good idea. Twice on Sundays.
0: Right?
1: We change the clock twice on Sundays.
0: Therefore, it's not changing it at all.
1: We'll have to keep moving it back. Give me another hour. Another hour.
0: But you know, that's not how time works.
1: Oh, whatever, professor.
0: Listen, I have watched 3 Marvel films. I know everything about time in the multiverse.
1: Look into Quantum Leap.
0: Ah, Scott Bakula, gone too soon. No? He's still here? Oh, that's awesome. Tea, drink, smoke.
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0: So there are three drinks that have something in common, according to an expert. As if you can be an expert in drinking. Hello! Three drinks that will allow you to live longer. Eat, drink, smoke. I'm Tony Katz, and that is America's favorite amateur drinker, Fingers Malloy. Three drinks, Fingers. Three drinks that'll make you live longer, according to an expert.
1: May I throw out a couple of drinks before I look at this?
0: Wish you would.
1: You who?
0: Literally was number one on my list. I was about to say that. So help me. You who?
1: Of course, a V8.
0: Ooh. Don't miss the third one.
1: Pickle juice.
0: Oh, nice. Yeah. Nice, but you missed the third one. Strawberry Quick.
1: Oh, nice.
0: Nothing says longevity like Strawberry Quick.
1: And good on you for not just saying Quick, because Quick, regular Quick, and Yoo-Hoo, I mean, come on. It's kind of close.
0: That's a good taste test comparison.
1: You want to do a Pepsi challenge? We already are behind on the things we said we were going to do. We were going to do the cream corn mac and cheese.
0: Yeah, we didn't get to do that this week. I apologize for that. I apologize.
1: Well, I was going to have it catered in.
0: Yeah, that'd be good. From Cream Corn or Us?
1: That's right. Or the Mac and Cheese Emporium.
0: Mac and Cheese Emporium, right?
1: Yeah.
0: That's right next door to the Cream Corn Palace is what that is. According to the expert, it's purified water, black coffee, and red wine. There's nothing new to this list. The fact that this was written over at Fox News, shame. Were we out of news? What's wrong? Come on, guys.
1: People need to be reminded frequently what they should drink. Like, I had no idea that you were supposed to drink water.
0: What?
1: That's a thing?
0: Do you even drink water in your day?
1: If I filter it through a bunch of coffee grounds, then I drink water. But other than that, I may have every Sunday, I'll get up and have 8 ounces of water.
0: I'm worried about you.
1: You're looking at me right now and thinking he's making this up, and I don't know why you would think
0: I'm not thinking that at all. Maybe Eat, Drink, Smoke Nation is thinking that. I am wondering how your skin manages to keep that youthful glow.
1: Well, I do have a youthful glow, but also according to my dermatologist, I have what he refers to as combination skin.
0: Is that it?
1: Combination skin.
0: In your T-zone?
1: Yes. And that's why he told me to use Neutrogena instead of just Trigena. You got to get the new stuff, ladies and gentlemen. It's a true story. You don't want to get the old Trigena.
0: Oh, my gosh. Who doesn't know this list? And I will tell you, my oldest drinks black coffee. My wife now drinks black coffee. Black coffee, I do to get an idea of really where the bean is trying to go. Like, because the same thing I do with bourbon and everything else. Like, I like to kind of figure that out. But after that, no thanks. I need what Fingers Malloy refers to as all the schmutz.
1: Yes, absolutely. And my life has been changed by Tony because, you know, he visited the house about a month ago.
0: It did.
1: And I know that he usually likes some sort of half and half and artificial sweetener in his coffee. And I usually would get the sweet cream. I try to stay away from the creamers that have all the vegetable oil and palm oil and palmed vegetable oil.
0: I'm proud of you.
1: Thank you. Because, you know,
0: you don't worry about it in your donuts, though.
1: No, of course not. It's all palm oil in that. But having said that, the half and half with Splenda with the frother is a game changer.
0: You're still doing it?
1: Yeah, still am. But I will say that I feel like on lists like this one, they seem to go back and forth on red wine. You see some lists that come out and say you should avoid alcohol altogether, as if people really want to do that. And then others are like, oh, no, you red wine a day keeps the doctor away, I think is what they say. Right? Is that?
0: Yes.
1: Yeah. So.
0: Yes, a glass of red wine a day keeps the doctor away. Red wine contains plant compounds such as resveratrol, and flavonoids.
1: Oh, flavonoids.
0: Which have been studied for their potential cardiovascular effects. However, experts have increasingly questioned whether any benefits attributed to red wine outweigh the known risks of alcohol. And the answer is they outweigh all the known risks. The known risks are known. And you know what we say? Challenge accepted.
1: I wish I could be a wine person. I've tried. Yeah. I've tried. And I just can't get into it.
0: Does it mess with your head? Because sometimes with red wine, it's the tannins. They give headaches and make people feel flushed. And, like, it just doesn't work.
1: You know that, or it's the flavonoids.
0: Could be the flavonoids. It could be flavonoids.
1: We call them flavonoids.
0: Okay, I guess that's because you're from Saginaw. But it is true. It's just, it's not for everybody. I cannot do flavor in wine like I can in bourbon, like I really can in cigars. I just can't do it. Now, we both know our official sommelier, Drew Matich, who is one of the great guys out of California, now Idaho. He's not a sommelier by trade. He has just trained himself. He can do it. He can dig in, and he loves it, and he engages with it. And I love that people do that. I love that they do that and go regions and things of that ilk, right? As I said about cigars, I can do certain things, but when it comes to following everything Fuente does, I can't. It's just impossible. It's too much, and I'm like, I'm out. And we still, as in researching this cigar right here that we've been smoking, we had to do a lot of looking to make sure we were smoking the right thing. The Fuente Opus X Forbidden X El Tres Magistral, or is it Magistral? No, it's Magistral 13. And this is with the Rosado wrapper, not with the Colorado wrapper, right? So we had to do a lot of looking to find this thing, and so many different ways it's described and everything else. The amount that's with wine,
1: oh,
0: and the different varietals, I just can't keep up. And I'm super impressed with the people who love to dig in that deep.
1: Yeah, and I can't even keep up with what wine I should have with what entree. Right. You know, oh, you got to have the red wine with the smoked salmon, or the white wine with the cigar. I have no idea what you're supposed to do when it comes to that stuff. I don't know what the rules are.
0: You know, the
1: are.
0: Whole idea, white wine, fish, red wine, meat.
1: Yeah.
0: I don't believe actually any of that is true anymore.
1: No?
0: No, no, no. I don't think it was actually ever true. I think it was the kind of thing people said. What do you like? What do you like? Drink what you like. But I would encourage lots of people within moderation to just enjoy themselves. There is such a thing as too much. There is such a thing as addiction. There is such a thing as not enjoying but imbibing. I'm a believer in the enjoying of the thing, but I'm not a believer in the limiting of oneself. I outside of very, very, very specific health reasons, check with your doctor. I'm not your doctor, in case you didn't know. But yeah, you should not. It does it outweigh the risks? Yes, 1,000%. The answer is yes.
1: I feel like we need to find a wine bar that you can smoke cigars in for us to, because we've done very little wine on this show.
0: We've done wine maybe twice.
1: Yeah. But people love it. But that's not usually what I think of when I think of if you're going to pair something with a cigar is wine. That's not a first go-to.
0: Yeah.
1: In my mind. But I'm obviously people do it.
0: Oh, people do it all the time.
1: Sure.
0: Do it cigar lounges all the time. You know, when we started the show, we would record at a place called Blend Bar Cigar in Indianapolis. Great people. BlendBarCigar.com. And we know people. They do a bottle of wine and a cigar, and a couple of guys have some wine all the time. Nothing wrong with that.
1: No.
0: Go right ahead. I'm with you. But then again, I'm also not drinking really with my cigar. There's a sip. I want to enjoy the bourbon for what it is. And then I want to enjoy the cigar for what it is, unencumbered, which is why it's Diet Coke and coffee. As unencumbered as I can be on the palate, I don't want other things to compete. But sometimes if you can find a wine from the same region and it has the same terroir, which is, you know, the soil, right? The same soil components. If it grows together, it goes together, being the expression. You can kind of see if some things pair up, some flavor profiles pair up. And that's cool. But in the main, I'm with you. I'm with you.
1: He's not kidding. He has coffee and Diet Coke right now.
0: Not in the same thing. Separate Eat, Drink, Smoke thermals. You're welcome. It's Eat, Drink, Smoke.
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7: Fox News, I'm Carmen Roberts. Isaias weakens and moves north. That storm, now a post-tropical cyclone, slammed into the Florida panhandle last night, left at least four people dead, two in Florida, two in Alabama. Fox's Max Gordon reports from Fort Walton Beach, Florida.
25: Last night, the winds were intense, making this storm made landfall with sustained winds of about 105 miles per hour. That, combined with those intense rains, we had in some places 4 to 7 inches of rain. It soaked the ground, and it was just too much for this tree right here. Toppling trees proved to be deadly in this storm. At least four people have died due to Hurricane Isaias, and some of those deaths are attributed to falling trees. But the power outages really remain the most significant issue at this point. Hundreds of thousands of customers still without power. Luckily, we've got thousands of linemen on the ground here in Florida.
7: And forecasters say that Isaias will produce heavy rainfall across the southern Appalachians and southeast today, possibly triggering flooding and landslides. Authorities in Erie, Pennsylvania are investigating a mass shooting in which the gunman killed eight people last night, including a pregnant woman and two children. Police Chief Rick Laura tells reporters,
26: based on the evidence gathered to this date, investigators have determined that the victims inside the residence were killed and the suspect died from a self-inflicted gunshot wound before officers arrived.
7: Laura says the victims were family members and a friend. No word on a motive. Officials in Saudi Arabia say an attack on the international airport in Riyadh today killed 12 people, including an American, and injured more than 300. At least two explosions rocked the city, forcing evacuations. Airport has been targeted repeatedly by Iran-backed Houthi rebels, and earlier this week, attacks killed six people. 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
1: Champlain's weather forecast. The temperatures overnight through morning dropping into the mid-60s across the South Plains. Some locations in the northwest counties, such as the Nemet area and Clovis area, those temperatures may be in the upper 50s. High temperatures for Sunday afternoon in the middle 80s once again. With no precipitation, the weather is brought to you by Sonic and the $7 Big Deal Meal. Meteorologist Ron Roberts on Lubbock's official weather station, News Talk KFYO.
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3: Eat, Drink, Smoke, brought to you by Smokers Haven at 60th and Slide, across from the mall. Colonel E.H. Taylor. I got to admit, I think we've only done one other E.H. Taylor on the show before. And I don't even know how many years ago that was.
4: At least two, maybe
3: three,
4: longer.
3: Four, five. I don't know how we went that long, but let's fix that. It's Eat, Drink, Smoke. I'm Tony Katz, and that right there is America's favorite amateur drinker, Fingers Malloy, Colonel Edmund Haynes Taylor Jr. By the way, you can learn about all of this in our book, Let's Go Bourbon. The bourbon reader you've always needed is available at Amazon.com.
4: I'm glad you brought that up because the fine folks at Amazon.com reached out to me the other day, and they said supplies are limited.
3: They are not. The father of modern bourbon. That's Colonel E.H. Taylor, and this is the good people at Buffalo Trace who bring you this right here. This is the small batch, the bottled in bond, which means it's the same distiller, same distillate, same season. That's what bottled in bond means. It's a designation from the federal government, and when it's bottled in bond, it means it comes in at 100 proof. Always applause for anything 100 proof or higher. And if it sounds to you like someone's mowing their lawn, it's because we're outside today. The weather was just too absolutely perfect, absolutely spectacular. And so we set up outside because we can, because America.
4: Well, it's actually, I'm sitting on a tractor right now.
3: Well, you've been known to enjoy a nice pair of overalls.
4: That's true, because I'm a simple blue-collar Joe.
3: That's what everybody says right here. It is, first of all, look at that bottle. Look at that label, how they do the whole thing. Absolutely beautiful. Beautiful work there from the people there at Buffalo Trace who bring you the Colonel E.H. Taylor. This one, I mean, there's a lot of different ones. This one, first things first, 100 proof. It's a gorgeous look. It's very much in a little, maybe a little lighter than where you'd think like a good hearty bourbon would be, but it's got that nice bit of amber, maybe a little bit of copper. It's got a little bit of viscosity going there on the glass. And you're already in the nose, kitten.
4: And you have to, at least at this point, I have to get my nose really deep in there. Yeah, no, not you.
3: It is delicious. It is an absolutely delicious, delicious nose right there.
4: So just a hint, I would say, of alcohol on the nose. And then from there, you get a little bit of oak, a little bit of vanilla. And there's another note there, just like with a cigar.
3: I think you're hitting oak and vanilla beautifully.
4: There's another note there that I can't put my finger on.
3: I would argue, and by the way, this is, I don't think I'm saying anything new here. What you're catching is cherry, right? Really? It's not orchard. It's not fruit. It really is specific, and a lot of people go down that road with it. There is no mash bill that we know of here. Some people describe this as being a high corn recipe. Oh. There's no age statement on here. So this is a Kentucky. Oh, do you have the age?
4: Wait a minute.
3: Going in, taking a sniff.
4: 4 years, 3 months.
3: At least 4 years. Some people think it's up to a 7 year aging time. It is unknown.
4: And I don't know.
3: Oh, it's pretty.
4: Saying what I say.
3: Oh, it's so pretty.
4: Yeah.
3: That is a beautiful nose. But enough of this sniffing. Fingers Malloy, are you ready for this?
4: Tony, I've been ready for this all day.
3: Fingers Malloy is doing what is known as the Kentucky Chew, moving the juice around the palate, getting a feel for the flavors. I do believe in the two sips methodology. The first sip to set the taste buds, the second sip, to get an idea of where the flavors should be. Fingers, you're moving that around. What are you confused? Are you lost? Are you?
4: Boy, that's interesting.
3: Oh, that's good.
4: So the first note that hit me was actually pepper.
3: Really?
4: Yeah. And then...
3: And he's drinking Diet Coke, right? So that's what he's been drinking with the cigar, which is from Arturo Fuente. We are smoking the Fuente Fuente Opus X Forbidden X El Tres Magistral 13. That's right. It's a good day over here at Eat, Drink, Smoke.
4: It's... Maybe there's a little bit of vanilla that translates from the nose to the palate. But that pepper hit me right away. There's a nice bit of oak. And I got to tell you, Tony, this is one of those situations where there's a sweetness there. And there must be something going on with my palate today because I can't pinpoint what that is.
3: Well, I'm
4: going
3: to go in.
4: But pepper was oddly the first thing that hit me.
3: Yeah, that is correct. Odd. Odd that it was pepper. It's not an everyday kind of thing from out of a bourbon. Certainly not what I was expecting here. But I have not had this. Of all the things, I haven't had this. So I'm going in.
4: He's going in, ladies and gentlemen, and he's doing what we like to call the Memphis Munch, the Chattanooga Chomp, the Saginaw Swish.
3: That is way smoother than I thought it was going to be. First, I'm going back in.
4: There he goes. He's doing what he likes to do with his two-sip methodology.
3: Touch of heat.
4: Yeah.
3: Middle of the tongue, into the throat, not in the chest. Oh, that is luscious. That is luscious. Now, that is not pepper. That is not pepper. I would say there's definitely a spice there. There's definitely a little heat on the tongue. For sure, now making its way center chest, top center chest.
4: What's that sweetness?
3: That is smooth. I don't know. I'm not sure. What is that? I do think that there's a real vanilla, a little bit of vanilla bean, even, just in terms of depth. There could be. If you told me that this was a vanilla bean ice cream with a ribbon of caramel.
4: Interesting.
3: Right? That could be another sweet hit. And it also could be taken as a bit of the lusciousness going on there. Now, by the way, just so you know you're not crazy, I was looking it up because I know I had the site. Buffalo Trace states butterscotch, licorice, black pepper.
4: Okay.
3: So that's very impressive. That you pick a black pepper, I'm telling you, licorice is nowhere near this mother. Licorice is nowhere near this thing. Not at all.
4: So they don't mention, you and I both, I was like, is that vanilla? They don't even mention vanilla.
3: No. They say corn, butterscotch, licorice, black pepper. I don't think that that's butterscotch. Now, very often you can get butterscotch from pretty high corn content bourbon. There are some 99 ones out there, 99% corn. I've actually done some barrel picks of those and sold those here in Indiana, and those have had a real butterscotch hit to it. That's not this, but a little bit of that lusciousness, maybe on the finish now that I've been talking for a while, there you could argue it's a butterscotch on the finish, not on the palate. I would still go with the vanilla bean with a ribbon of caramel.
4: That's interesting.
3: A stickle of caramel.
4: I'm not getting much in the way of caramel. The vanilla, I can see. But I will say this, other than the pepper that hit me right away on the palate, nothing's all that strong as far as notes go.
3: No, it is smooth as can be. This is the Colonel E.H. Taylor Small Batch Bottled in Bond, 100 proof. Fingers Malloy, I have seen a couple different prices on this. I have seen this as high as $74.99, and I have seen this as low as $60. Fingers Malloy, at $60, is this in your liquor cabinet?
4: It's worth a pour at your local lounge. I'm not sure at $60 I'm in.
3: Because it's not your profile.
4: Yeah.
3: I get that. It's luscious good. It is good. Maybe for me, I'd like a little more oak. I like that on the bourbon. I like a little more oak. Maybe, but I'm not putting it down. I can't wait to try it on a cube. This is Eat, Drink, Smoke.
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2: I've talked to people that have applied for the last 30 years and have not gotten tickets.
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2: No.
1: I didn't think so. Coca-Cola has what they refer to as a slew at People Magazine, a slew of flavorful new options, right?
2: My goodness, look at this graphic.
1: Coca-Cola strawberry float and Fresca with prebiotic fiber. I'm out.
2: I thought Fresca tasted like prebiotic fiber.
1: You telling me all these years? I've been drinking Fresca for the fiber, and now, only now it's being added? It's so ridiculous. So ridiculous. Coca-Cola strawberry float, summer 2027, a blend of Coke with strawberry and creamy vanilla for a nostalgic flavor combination. Now, not in a can, but from the old school soda shop, which used to exist in places like New York, Brooklyn, vanilla Coke's really good. Now, I'm also a guy who would do an egg cream, but a vanilla Coke is very good when done right. And I would suggest buying the sugar-free vanilla in the pump, like you could use for coffee, buying one of those and doing it yourself. That's because then you can like decide how much vanilla goes in there. I think this is great. People love overly sweet things, and I assume this is going to be stupid sweet.
2: Yeah. You know, what I think of, you know, growing up, it's, you mentioned the soda shop. Back in Detroit, I don't know if they still have it. There used to be the soda shop, they called it, it was Town Club. And you could have the multi-flavored cases of pop. It came in glass bottles, yeah, delivered right to your house.
1: I'm sorry, soda.
2: It's Michigan. It's pop.
1: Well, we can give that back to Canada. Listen to us on AM Superstation 910 in Detroit. They love us over there. I am never going to be welcome in Michigan again. Never. We need to get to Michigan and do an event.
2: Yes, we do.
1: We do need to get to Michigan and do an event.
2: I know a guy up there.
1: Oh, you do?
2: Yeah, I know too. Here's one thing that I learned in the last month, and I don't know if we discussed this on the show or not, but Mr. Pibb,
1: yeah,
2: there's been a revival of Mr. Pibb, especially among the young kids today.
1: Mr. Pibb is the Coke version of Dr. Pepper?
2: Yes.
1: Got it.
2: On the list over at people.com, Mr. Pibb Black Currant is another product set to get a new take when it arrives in spring 2027 with a berry-forward flavor featuring blackberry and black currant twist with a boost of caffeine, but only for a limited time. Now, here's what I found interesting about

0: I think I had this conversation with Agnes the Third.
1: Oh, as you know, he's got the wife, Agnes, and then he's got the kids. He's got Agnes Jr. and then Agnes the Third.
0: Yes. And Agnes the Third said that all the kids at high school, they love Mr. Pibb, which floored me. Because literally a half hour before this conversation took place, I had to go to a local auto parts concern to pick up some auto parts.
1: And why else would you go?
0: And they had a cooler next to the cashier, and I looked down, and it was filled to the brim with Mr. Pibb. And I thought, how odd. Why? And apparently it's because there's a big demand, especially among the young folks. So I said, shopkeep, give me your coldest, frostiest Mr. Pibb. And it was how I remembered it.
1: Good?
0: Not bad.
1: Yeah. I've never been a Dr. Pepper guy, which, again, so now I've insulted the people of Detroit and the people of Texas.
0: Okay, you want to hear weird side note?
1: I'm never going to be able to leave Indiana again.
0: Weird side note.
1: I don't mind other people having it. It's just not for me.
0: My father, Fingers Molloy Sr.
1: Oh, yes.
0: Has never had a Dr. Pepper in his entire life and refuses to try one. As if they're going to somehow, in 25 years when he passes away, they're going to put it on his tombstone. Fingers Molloy Sr. never had a Dr. Pepper. Like, there's some prize. I don't know. I've tried. I've said, you got to try this. He's like, it doesn't sound good to me. I said, you realize it's not Pepper Cola, right?
1: He doesn't like going to the doctor.
0: Well, there's that.
1: Oh, I never thought of Dr. Pepper being pepper.
0: Yeah.
1: But it does have, like, that spice. It does have this thing.
0: A bite. On.
1: Right.
0: Yeah.
1: If I want the bite, won't I just have a root beer?
0: Barks. Barks has bite. Barks root beer.
1: Oh, they do say that, don't they?
0: Yeah. Listen, the best soda in America, as everyone knows, we've done a complete breakdown and study over at the Fingers Molloy Institute of
1: Canada Institute. Dry Ginger Ale.
0: So close in a way that's not close at all. Verner's. By far.
1: Verner's?
0: America's ginger ale.
1: Yeah, he's said this many times. I just pretend like I don't know.
0: Have you ever had a Verner's?
1: Of course I've had a Verner's, because you brought it to me and made me drink it, and a Kogel hot dog like it's special. I can never go to Michigan. I can never go to Michigan, and I love you people so much. You have great cherries. Mm-hmm. Questionable politics, but great cherries.
0: So
1: great radio stations. Great radio stations in Michigan.
0: So far. You have completely crapped on Kogel hot dogs and Verner's.
1: Yeah.
0: Faygo. I don't know.
1: I said nothing about Faygo. I will admit, Detroit style pizza's legit. I've come around. Come around. Cheese in the crust, baked in, as opposed to whatever artsy fartsy thing they try and do at Domino's. Like, that's fine. That's solid. I accept.
0: Okay. You're starting to make amends with the folks in Michigan.
1: I have no issue with the Detroit Tigers.
0: Okay.
1: None whatsoever. Lions are fine. Tigers are fine. Pistons, they'll do, you know, in a pinch.
0: Mm-hmm.
1: You know, the Red Wings, kiss my ass. I mean, but aside from that.
0: Why would you hate the Detroit Red Wings?
1: I don't want to talk about it. See, I'm never going to be able to get to Michigan. They're going to stop me at the border.
0: To be fair, the people in Detroit aren't very happy with the Red Wings right now either. So.
1: Did the Red Wings do something wrong?
0: Well, it would be nice if they hired a general manager.
1: Oh, is that all?
0: Yeah. Yeah, that would be nice. And they haven't been in the playoffs in, like, I don't know, 10 years. So,
1: have you offered yourself up?
0: Listen, I can make sure that a hockey team doesn't make the playoffs for a half a mil a year. It's a bargain, really.
1: You think the GM is only making half a mil a year?
0: I'm giving them the discount.
1: Oh!
0: Yes.
1: Okay.
0: I'll take a half million a year to make sure that they don't make the playoffs. I can do that.
1: Think of the savings, Red Wings.
0: The first thing I do, starting at center, Steve Yzerman. He's rested.
1: Oh.
0: He's ready. Brett Hall. Bring him back, too. Mike Vernon in goal. Oh, I'm telling you.
1: Holy cow.
0: All that for $400,000 a year.
1: What are you negotiating against yourself?
0: I'm sweetening the pot.
1: Don't negotiate against yourself. This is an opportunity of a lifetime.
0: $350,000.
1: Stop it.
0: This isn't how it works?
1: No.
0: Oh.
1: You're doing it wrong.
0: Oh. Wow. Maybe this is why I'm not getting the job.
1: That's right. You gotta play serious hardball.
0: I could be the Red Wings' Matt Millen.
1: Wow.
0: $300,000.
1: Turns out after all that, I'm welcome in Detroit again. I can walk into Michigan.

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9: SN Headlines. Another Texas data center gets the green light, this one in the community of Taylor, northeast of Austin. The city council approved the development Thursday despite pushback from some citizens. The Big Watt Digital project includes an on-site power generation facility on the 650-acre campus. The Galveston Wharves Board of Trustees approves an agreement with Power LNG for a new liquefied natural gas facility capable of producing up to 400,000 gallons of marine fuel daily. The statewide average for regular unleaded gas in Texas is $3.85 a gallon. According to AAA Texas, that's down 9 cents from last week, but still $1.14 higher than a year ago. College football, Missouri 27, Texas A&M 6, East Carolina 28, Rice 12. With your Texas News headlines, I'm John Mark Dempsey.
10: What do we really know about James Tallarico? Tallarico said,
11: defending trans Texas is something we have to do every day.
10: Tallarico supported using taxpayer dollars for sex change surgeries on young children, claimed denying your child's gender identity is abusive, said the trans community needs abortion care too, and even called Jesus a radical feminist and said God is non-binary.
11: Defending trans Texas is something we have to do every day.
10: But it gets worse. James Tallarico voted to allow biological men access to women's bathrooms in schools and for biological boys to play in girls' sports, saying some things are more important than fair competition in sports.
11: Defending trans Texans is something we have to do every day.
10: Radical liberal James Tallarico, for they, them, not you. Texas PAC is responsible for the content of this advertising, paid for by Texas PAC, not authorized by any candidate or candidates committee. TexasPAC.org.
12: Temperatures are dropping overnight through morning into the lower 60s. We're back into the middle 80s by Sunday afternoon. And meteorologist Ron Robertson, Lubbock's official weather station, news on KFWO.
13: 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Beautiful weather in central Indiana, so we did the whole show outside because we can.
14: And what's amazing, you'll see this on YouTube. If you find us on YouTube, just search for Eat, Drink, Smoke. The videos, they're all up there. And the sun is setting,
13: yes,
14: and yet it's still 78 degrees on an October evening. Just perfect weather.
13: It is glorious. We are smoking from Arturo Fuente. 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

0: Will Trace, Magistral 13, Rosado rapper. Man, that's a mouthful. That's a mother right there. Now, what's weird is that we didn't actually see this size listed, this torpedo. So this is more Robusto, 5 to 5.5, 50 a ring gauge. I want to say it is beautiful. It is a beautiful cigar, Dominican throughout. Beautiful wrapper, beautiful construction. Has smoked for me great. I know if you've had a couple of touch-up issues. I'm actually more into the cigar than you are, which is pretty rare right there. Oh, we're close.
1: Yeah.
0: We're close to the same spot. The question is, at $55 or $70, because I've seen it priced in a couple different ways, is this in the humidor? And my answer is a couple of them. A couple of them. At that price point, that's a hard one. It's very good. It is very good. Please don't get me wrong. There is not an overspice here at all in any way going on with this. And I still think a little bit of that coffee berry that I was talking about is there. There's a little bit of richness going on. I don't know if anybody would call that an earthiness. It is a nice, pleasant, right touch of tobacco, not necessarily tobacco forward smoke. It's well put together. I just don't know about $55.
1: The only way I would say that this has changed throughout, as you know, we're well into the second third, is I feel like it has gotten a little richer. Other than that, I really don't feel like this cigar has changed all that much, and there's nothing wrong with that. Of course, this is just about a value conversation. Right. The cigar, I really like this cigar. It's just at $55 or $70. It's, for me, it's just too rich for my blood.
0: And it's got a little wood in there, a little bit of an oak thing going on, and it's very nice. It's very nice. I get you, though. The price doesn't make that one easy. And we are drinking the Colonel E.H. Taylor, the small batch bottled in bond, 100 proof. I said vanilla bean with a little bit of a caramel ribbon is that sweetness in there. There's not necessarily a big oak pronouncement going on with this bourbon. It is nicely done. It's a little bit of cherry happening as well. It does have a lusciousness to it, but $60 a bottle.
1: Yeah, for me, pepper right off the bat.
0: Yeah, which is how Buffalo's Trace describes it. I think that's interesting that's what you got. I didn't get that.
1: And other than that, all the other notes that you are referring to, I got that vanilla. I'm not really getting that caramel ribbon that you're talking about. Everything else is kind of subtle. Mm-hmm. Kind of, it feels like in the background. That pepper was a little bit more prominent as far as a note goes. You mentioned it earlier, not a lot of, a little bit of a sting on the tongue, not a lot of warmth in the chest at all. Again, this is a value conversation. We need a little bit more out of a bourbon when we start getting into a $60 a bottle. So, again, I think it's worth a pour at your local lounge. $60, it's, again, a little too steep for me.
0: It's not, please, people are going to be like, how dare you say that about Colonel E.H. Taylor? We tell you what we tell you. It's not bad juice. Now, I did add mine to a cube. You added a little bit of water to yours. So water brings down proof. This is 100 proof. It's the only thing that can bring down proof. And water or cube makes some flavors more pronounced, some more muted. So you got to try it in all the ways to see. You might not like it one way and you like it another way. And so I have added the cube there, and I am going in. Fingers.
1: He's going in, ladies and gentlemen, and he's once again doing the Kentucky Chew. He's on his second sip. So it'll be interesting to see how the cube changes it for Tony, if at all. And?
0: Coming out the nose right there.
1: Ah.
0: Ha! A little more spice. A little more spice. Built up a little bit of like almost like a vanilla cream.
1: Okay.
0: Because of the cube. Oh, it's a nice presentation. I get why people like it. I get why people flock to it. Absolutely. Maybe a little more of an oak on the finish. I like it better on the cube than I do neat.
1: Okay.
0: Which is not the everyday for me. Still don't know if I'm in at 60. I'm a maybe. It's fine. It's good. It's good. It's not fine. It's good. It's good. It's just, I don't know. I don't know about the 60. You tell me. You added a little bit of water to yours right there. Fingers Malloy taking a sip. Moving it around the palate. Kentucky Chew is what we call it, kittens. That's what they call it there in Kentucky and outside of Kentucky.
1: yeah, it brought out more of the vanilla and oak, like you said. And for me, that pepper has it's subsided.
0: Yeah,
1: it's not quite like it was. Neat. Listen, I, again, this is a value conversation.
0: Mm-hmm.
1: Especially now, a couple of drops of cool water in it. It brought out more vanilla. It brought out a little bit more oak. Listen, I understand the story behind this bottle and the fandom behind this bottle. It's just, man, $60. Especially, I don't know if you've been noticing. We've talked about it on the show. There are a lot of bargains out there right now in bourbon. You go to the store, it's like it feels like half the store's on sale.
0: Opportunity.
1: Yes.
0: Right? Opportunity galore. So when you're playing just the value play, you're like, I don't know if I want to spend $60.
1: Right.
0: Is it good? It's pretty good.
1: Yeah, it is.
0: It's pretty good. For sure. It's time, Fingers Horatio Malloy, for news of the week.
1: Delish.com has the story, Tony.
0: That's where I go for all my Delish news.
1: KD. That's Lang? Kraft Dinner.
0: No. Oh.
1: Kraft Dinner.
0: Oh, so close.
1: The last 2 weeks, the show has been dominated with mac and cheese talk. KD is teaming up with Sally's Cream Soda for a limited edition drink that brings the flavor of the famous box mac and cheese from Kraft into cream soda territory, Tony.
0: I really do think we need to start burning it all down. And listen, I understand that law enforcement is going to knock on my door, but at some moment, you have to admit that Olympus has fallen and civilization is starting to teeter. Mac and cheese cream soda?
1: Yes.
0: Yep, there it is. There it is, ladies and gentlemen. The seventh horseman of the apocalypse.
1: This is
0: mac and cheese cream soda.
1: This is only available in Canada right now.
0: And they can keep it.
1: So I'm thinking depending on the success of it, if they really like it, they're going to keep it up in Canada. If they don't like it, they're shipping it straight to the States.
0: Oh, is that it?
1: Yeah, most likely with the 50% tariff. So, listen.
0: No.
1: You see this, I think, what is it, Jones and Company?
0: Yeah, they do a lot of soda. Yes.
1: Like very a popular. Turkey and gravy soda. Mm-hmm. I feel like have we ever tried anything like that?
0: I hope not.
1: Because Thanksgiving, you know, is right around the corner, Tony. And a turkey and gravy soda, especially...
0: With a side of this?
1: Yeah, or the cream corn mac and cheese that I talked about last week on the show. You're telling me on a beautiful October afternoon, when you have a powerful thirst, it's 80-some-odd degrees outside, a tall, frosty mug of turkey and gravy soda wouldn't hit the spot.
0: A cream soda, Dr. Brown's, can only happen when eating true kosher deli and the sandwich is as big as your face. That is when you do a cream soda.
1: You know, there are some...
0: Outside of that, no.
1: There are some cigar smokers that like to pair their cigar with just a cream soda.
0: All right, he's not actually kidding. That is a thing that some people do. That's a weird palate play. For me, and I'm not going to tell people how to smoke their cigars. You go do what you do. I'm just saying that cream soda has one purpose and one purpose alone, and it is not to be combined with mac and cheese. I have spoken, and I would appreciate it if people would just start listening to me and do what I tell them. See, drink, smoke.
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9: During a recent ceremony in Alaska, the Navy's newest missile destroyer, the USS Ted Stevens, named for the late Alaska senator, was officially commissioned. Alaska Governor Mike Dunleavy.
10: To the sailors who will serve aboard the ship, you carry an Alaskan name, and with it, the pride of an entire state.
9: Alaska Republican Senator Dan Sullivan spoke more about the ship's namesake and one of his long-held beliefs.
10: That America's national security and Alaska's are inseparable.
9: Acting Navy Secretary Hung Cao spoke about the ship's mission.
11: Today, USS Ted Stevens stands ready to defend the homeland, deter aggression, and when called upon, fight and win.
9: The ship will make port in Norfolk, Virginia. Kevin Uretsky, Fox News.
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0: There has been an explosion of, I guess, what we would call high-end convenience stores.
1: Yeah, really. Between Buc-ee's and Wawa, and Wawa, and Buc-ee's.
0: And Sheetz, and a whole bunch of others. Where we live, in central Indiana, they're all coming to town.
1: Sheetz?
0: Oh, Sheetz. They're actually headquartered in Pennsylvania. They're big in the Midwest. There's the Come and Go in the Midwest. These places are crazy, and the gourmet coffee and the this, the that, and the other. I just question how much of it is needed. It's Eat, Drink, Smoke. I'm Tony Katz. That is America's favorite amateur drinker, Fingers Malloy. We have in Indiana a concern here called Leo's. And Leo's just got purchased by a group called Family Express, which is a very large-scale convenience store here in Indiana. I think they might be looking to expand larger. I mean, it's a pretty big buy, so we're already seeing consolidation in the area. I am stunned by this, but maybe I shouldn't be, because the idea is not only can you get your gas and not only can you get your quick things, but why shouldn't you also be able to, they've got you there, why not serve you food? And they have got, call it restaurant style, restaurant quality food. You don't have to tip anybody. You get people eating their car, a lot of construction guys. But I'm seeing everybody now do this. This has become a standard.
1: Well, it makes sense. You know, you mentioned Leo's. Leo's has some really nice bakery goods.
0: Is that right?
1: Yeah. But, you know, for people who maybe 10 years ago had no problem going to Starbucks to get their coffee in the morning, and now they're starting to look at the bottom line and seeing how much they're spending at Starbucks to go get your coffee while you're getting gas in the morning and have it be not nearly the price it would cost at Starbucks. If for the people that are you know, fighting the inflation battle, yeah. It all this does make sense.
0: So there was a story over there at Yahoo about America as a new favorite convenience store. And I don't shop too much at convenience stores, so I take Finger's word for everything. But, of course, I use them. I can get a coffee at Wawa, a coffee at Family Express, and now they've got Leo's. Of course, people search out Bucky's because you can get a brisket sandwich and a canoe. You can do anything. According to this, the American Customer Satisfaction Index 2026 convenience store study, Bucky's earned a score of 77 out of 100. It's tied for fourth alongside Maverick. Never heard of it. Pilot. Well, that's really a place for, you know, when you're doing long trips, truckers, things like that. Racetrack, R-A-C-E-T-R-A-C. I know them. And Shell. Okay. The top spot, by the way, Quick Trip, Sheetz and Wawa tied for second place. And then third place was Murphy USA.
1: I don't recall ever seeing a Murphy USA.
0: Number one on this list is Meijer. Meijer's not a convenience store. Meijer is a supermarket, department store. It's a Target competitor. It's not a convenience store.
1: Meijer has gas stations in front where you can go in and get your quick stop coffee and other things. I love Meijer.
0: Really?
1: Meijer is Michigan based.
0: Oh, is that why? Maybe that's why I've never been there, because I'm not allowed in. I'm not allowed in anything Michigan.
1: So you can go into a Meijer convenience store and get yourself your Verners. But
0: is it there? Is it really there?
1: At least in the Indiana. Listen, moving from Michigan to Indiana in 2000, we didn't have any Meijer in the area.
0: Right.
1: And once they've opened several locations in central Indiana, that's where I get all of my Michigan stuff. So
0: is that true?
1: Yeah, that's where I can get the Kogel hot dogs and the Verners and stuff like that.
0: Lions jersey?
1: Yes, exactly. Well, they don't do that. But so I was thrilled Meijer made its way to central Indiana. This convenience store, Paul, it must be that they do a few things very well, because it beats, maybe their coffee's fantastic. I don't know, but you go in there, maybe it's clean. Meijer, I love you. Comparing it to places like Bucky's or Wawa and saying that it's number one, I would love to know how they came up with the criteria to say that the Meijer convenience stores are number one, because that shocks me.
0: I don't see it. I don't get. I've never stepped into one. I've never stepped into one. Wawa, Sheetz. I've done those, and they're remarkably good. I will tell you, I was in a Wawa here, because according to legend, and the ice cream machine was broken, so I couldn't get it. It was like walking into a McDonald's. You can get an affogato.
1: I don't know what that is.
0: A vanilla ice cream with espresso on top.
1: Oh.
0: The affogato is, to me, the best basic dessert in the world.
1: Better than apple kaboom?
0: Nothing beats apple kaboom. But perfect. The right amount of sweet. The coffee with a little bit bitter. It melts everything. So it's an easier, eating experience. It's just perfect. It's just the little bit that you want at the end of the meal. It's not too much. It's a touch elegant. It's really some good classic basic flavors there. I think it does a beautiful job. Love an affogato.
1: I'm going to step out of
0: I would
1: my
0: eat an affogato right now.
1: Role as blue collar Joe. Better than creme brulee or bananas Foster?
0: Oh gosh, yes.
1: Really?
0: And not that it's somehow a better dessert. Those things are heavier desserts.
1: Uh-huh.
0: And sometimes I don't want the heavy dessert. I just want a little something. And I don't want to have sorbet, what with being a man and all. So.
1: Wow.
0: Yo, you heard me. You know where they eat sorbet?
1: Where?
0: Michigan.
1: Oh. Wow.
0: If I'm throwing down, I'm throwing down all the way. When we go to an event, I'm going to have to walk in wearing a Lions jersey.
1: And they may still throw you out.
0: They're gonna give me a tattoo right as I walk in.
1: They're gonna pepper you with Kogels as you're walking in.
0: I'm gonna have to walk in with a Lions jersey and throwing out packs of hot dogs. I would throw the burners, but someone's gonna get injured. I'm amazed by the idea that Meijer would be it. I don't know if I'm amazed that convenience stores have taken this place. What is the effect on restaurants? And specifically quick serve. So you're saying I'm already getting gas. Why do I have to stop at two places? I'll get my chicken tenders from where I'm at. And now what does Arby's do?
1: Here's what confuses me about this list is the Meijer convenience stores that I have stepped in. They may have popcorn. They may have pizza by the slice. And, the hot dog rolling machine. And that's about it. So
0: to date, I've never gotten a hot dog from one of those rollers in my life. I've never done it.
1: Yeah, I mean, either.
0: You mean you haven't done it today?
1: So you've never had a hot dog at a gas station and then pumped from the machine, a second only to the onion gun at Costco, the pumped chili that comes right out of the chili machine.
0: How are you still alive?
1: I did two burpees today. I feel fantastic.
0: I have never had chili from a pump.
1: Oh, by the way, when you hear this podcast come Monday, that's the name of the episode. I've never had chili from a pump.
0: The closest thing I've ever had to that is the chili at Starlight, right? When they put it on the pasta there, on the spaghetti. That's a Cincinnati thing.
1: Skyline.
0: I said Starlight.
1: Yeah, that's
0: Starlight's bourbon. Skyline. Yeah, like that. Which is an experience in and of itself. It's just not necessarily my thing, but I get it. Like, I get that that's their thing.
1: Yeah, they really like the sweet chili there. And on the hot dogs. The hot dogs are too small. They need to double the size.
0: Wow, look at you. Smacking around Cincinnati. You see? You can't go to Ohio. I can't go to Michigan. That's why we live here. This Arturo Fuente, the Fuente, Opus X, Forbidden X. It's a lovely, lovely stick. 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
3: Tom has been a teacher for over 40 years. 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And I also noticed that he was letting his class out earlier than they were supposed to let out. I was really starting to worry.
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4: Visit ALS.